here's what Patagonia's position is. And remember, the lawsuit was filed in January, and he said nut shit about it until a week before Pride. Patagonia said, "We wish this lawsuit had not been necessary, and we want to acknowledge any hurt it has caused, especially in the LGBTQ plus community. We don't want to argue trademark law on social media. Importantly, we continue to want to resolve this." They started this release by saying, "There's a lot going around about the lawsuit we filed in January to protect our trademarks, and we owe you an update." That's the openness of Patagonia. And then they added, "As we have said to Patagonia, we can do that if they withdraw all trademark applications, stop using our logos, stop selling and promoting apparel and other products as Patagonia." All of which is completely reasonable. And as background to this, because, you know, if I do nothing else, I try to provide context. There was a case decided by the Supreme Court a year or so ago, and it got a lot of ha-ha kicker coverage. And it seemed monumentally stupid at the time, but the Supreme Court decided to take the case, and it was the Jack Daniel's Distilling Company versus some manufacturer of chew toys for dogs, or I guess a kitty could play with it too. But they had produced a chew toy in the shape of you know, vaguely similar to the bottle style of Jack Daniel's, and they gave it a silly name. They made it look like a liquor bottle, and they called it something like Bark Spaniels. Ha ha ha. And everybody said, "Wow, this is stupid." And Bark Spaniels said, "There's no way that you could ever confuse our chew toy with a bottle of 80 proof Tennessee hooch, named after a white man who learned how to distill liquor from a black man." That's right, Jack Daniels never actually knew how to distill anything, but he hired a black man to teach him how. That's an aside. But the Supreme Court heard the case, and the Supreme Court ruled. And they ruled in the favor of the Jack Daniel's Distillery, or whoever owns them. Lem Motlow Company, I think, is who it is. And they said that it was, in fact, trademark infringement. And they said that one could reasonably look at that label and think that maybe Jack Daniel's had gone into the chew toy business. And they ruled in favor of Jack Daniel's. Well, this means that if Wynn Wiley, Patagonia, goes to trial on this case, he's going to lose his ass. But being a marketing and advertising major, he's also going to try to make Patagonia, which is made up of people who are literally dedicated to keeping this planet habitable for human beings, miserable. Might even cost some people some jobs. I hate it when people who are nominally on our side wind up on Moran Monday. And make no mistake, Patagonia, well, the Patagonia Corporation wouldn't have a leg to stand on if he didn't use their logo and if he didn't use Patagonia. He could call himself Patty G
for the selling of merchandise. Because let's be clear, Patagonia said all along the way, we don't want to interfere with his performance, and we certainly don't want to interfere with his activism. But it ain't good enough. And by the way, Patagonia, has millions of subscribers and has been thoroughly monetized. And now they're squealing, yeah, but if I go to trial and I lose, I'll be on the hook for $1 million in court costs. Well, why should Patagonia pay $1 million in court costs for something you started, honey? It's repulsive. And more than that, it's fucking stupid. You deliberately glom on to a well-known, well-respected brand name, use their logo, and expect to just get away with it? Ugh. You know, Patagonia closed its statement saying, if we can agree on this, we can work out everything else, and Patagonia can continue as a performer and an activist. We share common ground with them, including the goal of saving our home planet and creating a more inclusive outdoors. You're not going to find a more queer-friendly corporation than Patagonia. But that doesn't mean they're going to let one greedy drag queen just run over them. This is some repulsive business across the board. And by the way, trigger warning, slur incoming. One of Patagonia's catchphrases is to yell to the crowd, it's better to be a faggot than a fascist. I'm never going to be okay with that word. And I don't care who's using it. And I don't give a flying fuck who's reclaiming it. I've got way too much of a history of it being used as a weapon word. And looking my poor mother in the eye and saying, Mama, what's a faggot? When I was little more than a child, when I was a child, who didn't even have any idea what sexuality was. But I sure as found out real quick that that word was pure hate. And, well, there's another, I guess this is another one of his catchphrases. And feel free to tell me what this means. Hydrate or die straight. Huh? What, Edith? Huh? God. In fact, I checked in with America's loveliest hydrogeologist. That would be Miss Terry. To see if she had any scientific understanding of hydrate or die straight. And the scientist that she is, she responded to me saying, what? I said, yeah, hydrate or die straight. But what's he saying? Water turns you gay? Oh dear, somebody's gonna. Patagonia may have problems now with Alex Jones, because he's got the whole corner locked up of
water turning the frogs gay. God, this is so monumentally stupid. From Brother Deacon Asa, re Patagonia. People who are nominally on our side, are you high? You seriously think all drag queens are on our side? You don't think there are maggot drag queens? Have you even met Rudy Rudy Tutti Frutti Giuliani? Jesus, Kincaid, read a book. Well, ha-ha. I set that trap just for you, Camel Cardinal. Because as Matt in San Francisco has informed us on any number of occasions, Rudy Giuliani is not a drag queen. That is a man in a dress. Aha! So take that. Huzzah! So, you know, I just wanted to get that out of my system. I have too much respect for Patagonia. They've been right there by our side in the struggle for Appalachia, for environmental justice and human rights in Appalachia. Never heard Patagonia say anything about the Hiroshima worth of explosives that goes off here where I live once a week.

Maybe that. Brother Deacon said, hydrate or die straight. I think he's alluding to the fact that gay peeps are referred to as thirsty. Well, now, thirsty is not just out of the gay community. Thirst traps, etc. Shame on you that you have to have a straight man explaining gay stuff. Okay, Tristan. And you know what? That's plenty, and I appreciate the information. that's true, Lee. That's very true indeed. How about a Ramalama Ding Dong for a respectable company? Absolutely. Absolutely. And Patagonia, this is tacky and catty, but Patagonia has proven that he's absolutely willing to drag the good name of that company through the mud for nothing more than his own personal desire for money. Going back to our to-do list, Cynthia in the Bay Area says, when we take over, I want some. I want some death sentences handed out for some of these bastards. People are needlessly dead, deliberately murdered in any number of ways. I want justice for them, and I'm otherwise against the death penalty. I understand. And that dovetails tragically with a story from The Guardian. Again, the Trump junto has deported 21,000 human beings that our own State Department says are too dangerous to visit. Right about the time that Nitwit Nero and Bibi started their war with Iran, we deported 18 people to Iran. They literally got there days before we started raining hell and death and damnation and Epstein fury all over the country. The Guardian notes, in the 13 months of Donald Trump's presidency leading up to the war, the United States deported more than 200 people to Iran, even as the State Department said, do not travel there for any reason. They went on, according to the Deportation Data Project, the U.S. government deported more than 21,000 people to countries that the State Department deemed too dangerous to visit, according to a Marshall Project analysis of immigration and customs enforcement data obtained by the Deportation Data Project from Trump's inauguration through mid-March. What countries? Well, Ukraine, a war zone. Countries with unstable to no government at all, like Haiti. Vicious authoritarian dictatorships, like Myanmar. And, of course, when asked, ICE didn't have a goddamn thing to say about it. You call me a sweet summer child, but I thought the courts had put the kibosh on this. Since September, the U.S. government has deported 3 plane loads of people to Iran. That, according to Human Rights First. A Christian convert was on one of those flights, a political dissident as well. They're probably both dead. 23 countries are on the list promulgated by the State Department of do not travel.
One of those countries is Venezuela. Well, Nitwit Nero and his gang of thugs have abducted and shipped over 18,000 people to Venezuela. 200 of those weren't even Venezuelan. Jesus. How about 1,300 people deported by the maggots to Haiti, and hundreds more to Somalia and Afghanistan? Afghanistan's just a death sentence by another name. And at the time we were shipping people to Haiti, we had a do not travel warning for Haiti. We even sent three people to North Korea, you know, where Kim Jong Bad Golf Pants, Nitwit Nero's pen pal rules. Yeah, Cynthia, we need a list. And as Pride Month begins, oh, God. You know, out in Idaho, they passed one of the worst bathroom ban, the worst bathroom ban in the country. It can be a felony to potty wrong in Idaho. And some brave soul filed a lawsuit over that stinking legislation. In an attempt to pause it, you know, preliminary injunction, that sort of thing. The Sexuality and Gender Alliance is a student group at Boise High School. They filed suit in federal court. That suit was dismissed. And so the felonious pee-pee law is now fully in effect over the entire state of Idaho. Why was the case dismissed? Well, one of the students graduated high school, and I'm sure has since, or is at least since then, planning to run like hell to get out of that fascist shithole. It's the other plaintiff that breaks my heart. Because the case was dismissed because that plaintiff killed himself. Don't have a name. Listed in the lawsuit merely as Jane Doe. And was a trans student who ended her own life in January. The minimum fine for violating this toxic law is $5,000. Raul Labrador, lawyer, the Attorney General for Idaho, said, from the district court to the Ninth Circuit, we defended Idaho's right to protect students' privacy in bathrooms and locker rooms, even if we had to drive one kid to suicide. I added the last part. Idaho families can be confident that this law is fully in effect and will remain so. God, I hope hell's extra hot for Raul Labrador,
Jesus, he sounds like a fucking character from a Hunter S. Thompson novel. One young student said, "It's scary having to look around before to see if anyone will see me going into the single-user restroom as I worry about people gossiping and speculating about me being trans." That was Jane Doe. "I don't want people to know I'm trans without my consent, even students who might be friendly. For me, it's not a part of myself I talk about that I feel is the most important part of my identity." Well, meanwhile, U.S. District Court Judge David Nye, in the dismissal order, said, "The court expresses its sincerest sympathies to Jane Doe's family." Monsters. Monsters walk among us, and they call themselves family values voters. And they say they are pro-life. As long as that's not just a little trans girl who needs to pee once in a while, like all human beings do. Oh, fuck all of them. Fuck them to pieces. Fuck them forever. I hate it. I hate this timeline.

Okay, Emilio, that's quality. Need a little giggle. Raul Labrador is great at fetching. Fetch, Labrador, fetch. Yeah, maybe we could have diverted him from all this by just having a yummy stick to throw.

Mm-hmm. Working. Come on.

apparently, Washington State, but I'm not entirely certain. I hate it when journalists. Yeah, it's got to be. It's Washington State, Arlington, Washington, in Island County. You know, there's an old saying, in other circumstances, those who wear hoods often work forces. In other words, that people like Klansmen can often be cops and hide under their hoods. Well, this is different. This is Arlington, Island County, Washington, from the South Whidbey Record. And it's about a cop. A cop named Dustin Bartlett, 41 years old, placed on administrative leave after being arrested. A week before the arrest, the Arlington Police Department celebrated Dustin Bartlett, posting on social media and thanking him for his service during National Police Week. They said he was a key member of the drone program and a field training officer who was a negotiator and a rescue vehicle driver. Well, kind of embarrassing when it works out this way. A week later, Dustin Bartlett was busted for child sexual abuse material. I hate that so many of these stories, or that these stories proliferate the way they do, but it tells us a lot about the world we live in. I think I could probably do, I could have one of these stories every day. You could probably build an entire program around just these stories. Dustin Bartlett's girlfriend actually saw child sexual abuse material, pornography, on her boyfriend's computer. It turned him in. She did the right thing. And here's the thing. He tried to hide his hard drives with the child sexual abuse material on it in a hidden compartment inside the closet of his home. Oh, there's always closets. Hide his hard drives with the child sexual abuse material on it in a hidden compartment inside the closet of his home.

report the materials to police. She said she saw other folders on the computer with names like 14-year-old, but he shoved her away and then started furiously trying to delete files as she called the police. This is disgusting. So the cop showed up and said, oh, I don't think we've got probable cause to arrest him for possession of child pornography or domestic assault. He said he'd stay somewhere else. And the woman repeatedly, over and over again, contacted deputies and said that she had searched the home and in a walk-in closet found a little knob that looked like it was out of place on a rack where he hung his bulletproof coppin vest. She pulled the knob, and lo and behold, there were two hard drives. Well, Detective Ed Wallace said that he reviewed the hard drive and found 80 files containing child pornography, including, dear God, trigger warning, children being raped. Detective Wallace said in his report the images were located during a brief scan and that more could be uncovered during a full forensic examination. She had to beg. His girlfriend did. And so, he's still getting paid, mind you. But Judge Carolyn Cliff found probable cause and said, you know, 10 counts possession of depictions of minors engaged in sexually explicit conduct in the first degree and one count of fourth degree assault, domestic violence, and set his bail at $100,000. Here's the thing. He immediately posted the $100,000 bail. The prosecutor said she was afraid that Bartlett might try to intimidate a witness or interfere with the case. Dear God. He could be looking at all of 8.5 years in the joint if he's convicted of all the crimes. His pettifogger said, well, he only has a little bit of money to post bail, and he's the primary custodial parent of three children. You know, that part, the custodial parent of three children, should probably be a reason to make the bail $1 million. And the judge actually allowed supervised contact with his children. Disgusting. But hey, ACAB. Right? But there is a far more disturbing story out there. And I really, really, really do want to urge that this trigger warning is for real. I've had this story for over 24 hours. And I can honestly say it's probably the worst I've ever seen or read of. Or heard about. This is bad. This is repulsive. This is heartbreaking. Yeah, Mike has said, we still haven't gotten to the trigger.

0: Oh, here we are, Micah. Here we are. Dateline on the story is the 29th of May. Israeli Settler Council issues unprecedented admission of ritualistic child sexual abuse after broadcaster exposes cover-up. The headline alone, ritualistic child sexual abuse. And the allegations are in regard to the most hardcore of the religious Zionist sector in Israel. The story reads, because instead of commenting, I think it's best to just stay with the text. The Gush Etzion Regional Council in the Israeli-occupied West Bank has publicly admitted that ritualistic sexual abuse of children occurred within its communities, plural, a confession that marks the first time a governing body in Israel's religious Zionist settler sector has broken ranks with years of denial. The extraordinary statement came on 27 May 2026 in direct response to a broadcast by Israeli public broadcaster Kan 11, K-A-N 11, whose investigative program Zaman Emet aired accounts from five women, most of whom did not know each other, who described virtually identical patterns of multi-perpetrator ritualistic sexual abuse in the same geographic areas. The admission did not materialize in isolation. It is the culmination of more than a year of survivor testimony, Knesset hearings, rabbinical warnings, and police investigations that have shaken Israeli society to its core, forcing a reckoning within the country's religious communities over decades of institutional silence. God, it almost sounds like this is worse than any. I mean, this is, oh Jesus. The broadcast by journalist Roni Zinger on Kan 11's Zaman Emet program presented what investigators described as a compellingly coherent body of evidence. The five women who had largely never met one another, yet they described strikingly similar patterns, organized multi-perpetrator abuse carried out in the form of ritualized ceremonies conducted in the Gush Etzion area south of Jerusalem and Bethlehem. The program did not rely on testimony alone. It also presented audio recordings, filmed confrontations with alleged perpetrators, and statements from mental health professionals who had accompanied the complainants for years, building a picture that the broadcaster said left little room for doubt. The Gush Etzion Regional Council condemned the abuse in direct terms. Yeah, how do you not? The acts described, attributed among others to people from Gush Etzion, are an expression of pure evil and moral depravity that has no place in human society and certainly not in our community. Oh, the things you could say about that. We wish to state in the clearest possible terms, we condemn acts of abuse and those who commit them, sexual abuse, and certainly that described as systematic and ritualistic, is a heinous crime that wounds not only the victims, but the entire fabric of our community. Maybe the community set up the circumstances by which it could occur. I mean, that's usually how it happens in churches here in the greatest country in the history of the world on earth, now, today, forever, in the universe, under God, amen. Predators live in authoritarian, orthodox-oriented spaces. Then they gave their contact numbers for security hotlines, welfare officials, community psychologists, and sexual assault support center helplines, and asked the victim to please come forward discreetly and immediately. Our hearts are with the victims wherever they are. The thing is, there were previous police complaints that were ignored that people are hoping now will be reopened and paid attention to. In the Knesset, the Israeli parliament, testimony was taken. The hearings began in 2025. There was one on the 3rd of June 2025 in the Committee on the Status of Women and Gender Equality. Now, this is going back years, and it's bad, how has the multimillionaire for-profit media not picked it up? Could it possibly be that if they tried to broadcast it, AIPAC would scream anti-Semitism? Survivor Yael Ariel told the committee, again, this is 2025 and nothing, okay, we've had committee testimony. Kind of, it feels a lot like the Epstein stuff here. Oh, by the way, a gentle reminder, Epstein was an Israeli asset. Yael Ariel said she experienced ritual abuse from the age of 5 until her late teens and was forced to harm other children during that time. She said she had received testimonies from several women who alleged that doctors, educators, police officers, and past and present members of the Knesset were involved in the abuse. She filed a police complaint that was closed after a few months. Yeah. Yael Shitrit, another survivor, described abuse that began when she was 3 years old. You have no idea what ritual abuse is, she told the committee. The human brain cannot comprehend it. You can't imagine what it means to program a three-year-old through rape and sadism so they can do whatever they want without anyone knowing. She described being trafficked across Israel from ceremony to ceremony. Naked men stood in a circle. My therapist, her husband, and her son harmed me. And there were dozens of other girls and boys who harmed me. She said the police knew about it for a year but didn't do anything. But much as the Epstein survivors here have hoped, she claimed the people who will fall are very, very senior figures. These people run communities and government agencies. A third survivor who testified anonymously described abuse beginning at age 11, escalating by age 14 to sadistic clubs run by well-known individuals where she was tied to a post with handcuffs. She described rituals involving the drinking of menstrual blood and the slaughter of animals. They told me no one would believe me if I spoke out. She said she also filed a police complaint 5 years earlier and presented a recorded admission by one of the alleged perpetrators, but the case was closed twice due to alleged lack of evidence. I'm right there with you, Micah. Micah says, I bet Epstein knew about this group or was a member. Dr. Naama Goldberg, head of the NGO Lo Omdat Meneged, Hebrew, not standing idly by, which supports prostitution survivors, Jesus, told the committee she had first received descriptions of sadistic child abuse several years ago. My God, when the only person who will listen to you is the only people who will listen to you are is a group of prostitution survivors, and you're talking about fucking toddlers. She told the committee she had first received descriptions of sadistic child abuse several years ago. Quote, the accounts sounded absurd, but the testimonies kept coming and would not let up. I wonder if she looks back and wonders about the first time she said, well, that's absurd. That could never happen. They described gang rape by men and sometimes by women. The abuse was filmed and drugs were used. There were ritual practices and symbolism. I presented the police with written testimonies from five women. To this day, no one has contacted me. Meanwhile, the Israeli police. By the way, in case you're wondering, I forget which one it is, but it's either Itamar Ben-Gavir or Bezalel Smotrich, who's in charge of the Israeli National Police. I presented the police with written testimonies from five women. To this day, no one has contacted me. Yeah. Superintendent Anat Yakir of the Israeli police told the committee that a national unit was reviewing all complaints, describing them as a top priority in the intelligence division. One rabbi, a senior rabbi from Gush Etzion itself, said to be one of the most respected, the co-head of one of the most respected yeshivas in the religious Zionist world, Rabbi Yaakov Medan, said the parents of teenage boys had approached him with what he described as clear reports of ritualistic sexual abuse carried out under the guise of religious or social ceremonies. And he delivered a warning via a YouTube channel. The alleged perpetrators were not outsiders, he said, but people embedded in daily community life, including in synagogues and shared religious study settings. He said, they suffer from social narcissism, the communal tendency to dismiss abuse allegations in order to protect a collective self-image of purity. Rabbis, this is happening, he said. A desire to see the community as pure, beautiful, and clean makes it harder to confront serious wrongdoing. The cost of denial is borne by children. And suddenly, because a man said it, people paid attention. Meanwhile, one problem noted by the Knesset Research and Information Center. Well, they said after the December 2025 Knesset hearings that, well, Israel has no legal definition for ritual abuse. So it's hard to prosecute these people. Darn the luck. Didn't matter that they had direct testimony. No, the cases were closed for lack of evidence. Or crime. Because ritualistic sexual abuse is not a crime in Israel. The Times of Israel said as far back as August 2025, again, why is this nowhere in American media? Why? Especially in light of what's going on here and around the world with the Epstein abuses, crimes, rapes. Allegations have extended to sitting Knesset members, one named Hanoch Milwitzki, was questioned by Israel's Serious Crime Unit. Ah, oh, well, he's been questioned. That helps. A second member of the Knesset, Avraham Bezalel, resigned after allegations of inappropriate acts. And just like here, the survivors wait and weep for justice. But I'm not surprised. This is the same Israel in which men were videoed raping Palestinians in prison, and the Israeli government gave them medals. This is the same Israel where they trained dogs to rape prisoners. It's not hard to find, and you don't have to go to Nazi or anti-Semitic websites to find this. This is direct testimony from the victims. But being as how they're Palestinians, they're not really victims because they're not really human. And we keep writing checks. And Israel keeps cashing them. You could say that the United States, in addition to being party to a genocide in Gaza and a genocide in the making in Lebanon, and one underway in the West Bank, well, we're co-conspirators. Every taxpayer in the United States. But can you imagine if there was any coverage of this in American media? And the problem is, American media has to talk about it. It can't be, you know, it can't be Palestinians because they'll just be dismissed. They'll just be treated as if they don't exist. And there's more to this. Micah says, don't forget the one we're doing here, laughs nervously. Yeah, Idaho. Those laws are genocidal in nature. No doubt about it. Cynthia says, Epstein probably taught these monsters how to do it for profit, I'm sure. Good business, you know. More death penalties to hand down as far as I'm concerned. Oh, and of course, I'm sure they'll claim the Bible is justification. I mean, there's all sorts of shit like that in there. God must want them to do it, right? Well, that's kind of the religious and ritualistic aspect of it, isn't it? I mean, this is some seriously nasty old Bronze Age, Iron Age shit. And, you know, you can find it in the Old Testament. What is it, the Book of Kings? I don't remember. Where God tells the children of Israel to kill every living man, woman, man and woman, beast of the field, things that fly or crawl, except the virgin girls, because they are to be saved to be raped by the priests. Don't blame me. It's in the book. And interestingly, apparently, since he's stuck to Iran like he's covered in glue, Nitwit Nero has decided he's really, really mad at Bibi, but, you know, not mad enough. Not mad enough to turn off the money spigot. He sees an opportunity to get out of his quagmire, but that requires Israel stopping its genocide in motion in Lebanon. Axios had the story of a phone call earlier today between Nitwit Nero and Psycho Bibi. Apparently, with Nitwit Nero telling Bibi, you're fucking crazy and everybody hates you. The first thing the first thing he said that I think is actually true.
1: You're fucking crazy. You'd be in prison if it weren't for me. I'm saving your ass. Everybody hates you now. Everybody hates Israel because of this.
0: And at one point, saying,
1: what the fuck are you doing?
0: Apparently, according to the Axios report, after a weekend spent, well, we went over the list, didn't we? After a weekend spent grumping and griping on Tripe Social, he gets on the phone with Bibi because Bibi is keeping him stuck in a war with Iran that Bibi promised him would be over before lunch.
2: Oh, Mr. President, the Iranian regime will fall and freedom will break out all over.
0: Bullshit. Pappy Bush knew it was bullshit. W. Bush knew it was bullshit. Bill Clinton knew it was bullshit. Barack Obama knew it was bullshit. And only one man was stupid enough
1: to say, oh, that sounds great, let's do it.
0: Because he had a dry drunk, if indeed he's dry, sitting over in the Pentagon going,
1: we can do it. We'll send the B-2 bombers, Mr. President. Oh, it'll be over in a minute.
0: Apparently, Nitwit Nero is mad at Israel for slaughtering everyone inside an entire building to take out one Hezbollah dude. And allegedly, you know, this is one of those, I'll believe it when I hear it from his lips, that he was disgusted by the civilian death toll.

0: I catch you out of fucking jail.
1: Well, there's your buddy, Nitwit Nero. He goes home and brags about how he handles you, how the little Israeli tail wags the great big American dog.

Jesus. And meanwhile, Iran has suspended talks. Yeah, remember us? We won the war, but Iran's in charge of peace? Good God, he could fuck up a one-car funeral, nitwit Nero could. Iran said the attacks in Lebanon have to stop. That was six. They're playing him like a pawn shop fiddle. Earlier he'd said, "Oh, just sit back and relax. I'll handle the negotiations." And then then Iran said, "Uh-uh." The negotiations are off because Israel is continuing to attack Lebanon. Oh, and by the way, we're going to close the Straits of Hormuz all the fucking way. According to Iranian state media, Iranian negotiators have halted talks and exchanges of texts through mediators.

0: My God. Hoo-wee. This is going to be one bastard of a summer. Are you seeing things not on the shelves lately? Association is definitely not causation. I understand that. But I just happened to be in the grocery store yesterday. I had my little list with me, and one of the things on the list was a ginormous tub of cottage cheese. We go through a lot of cottage cheese here, and it's good and good for you. I was at Kroger's. And there was large curd, small curd. There was a little bit of fat free because nobody wants to eat that. It tastes like wallpaper paste. But it didn't matter the size. The shelves where the cottage cheese were empty. And I got to thinking about that. It's like, I don't think we've got a dairy shortage in the United States. You know what I think we're probably beginning to have? Plastic shortage. That was just one little thing. Maybe the truck was late. I don't know. But we're going to start experiencing shortages. And there is only one person in the United States to blame for that. And, you know, it's not Joe Biden. It's not Barack Obama. No, it's not Hakeem Jeffries. It's not Charles Schumer. It's not the trans community. It's not the queers. It's one man. And the people who enable him. Donald motherfucking Trump. Period. End of discussion. End of sentence. I'm just kind of watching the shelves, see what stops showing up. That's just weird. Oh, and one last thing before we go. From the How Can We Miss You If You Won't Go Away department. This past Friday, we didn't cover it. Nitwit Nero endorsed South Carolina Lieutenant Governor Pam Yvette in the ginormous clusterfuck of a Republican primary for governor in South Carolina. Stan. Now, Nancy Hatchet Face Mace has been running hard and publicly for the job. And she, of course, ran over to X and posted an excrement and said, I know I put the likelihood of an endorsement on the line when I demanded transparency on the Epstein files. I demanded it because you deserve the truth, all of it. And as a survivor of a corrupt and broken court system, I will always pursue justice for those who deserve it. If sacrificing my values is the price of an endorsement, I will never pay it. Well, Nancy, you may have demanded the truth, all of it, but it's still not out there. 3 million documents remain hidden by the Department of Justice. 3 million documents that may include video. Mm-hmm. I mean, this is straight out of Aesop's Fables. Well, that gubernatorial endorsement grape was real sour, so I didn't really want it after all. Yeah, well, gosh, Nancy, I hope it doesn't hurt too little. Maybe you can go creepering around the bathrooms in the Capitol and see if you can find any cis people to accuse of being trans. what a week we're off. What a week and what a month we're off and running toward. And I guess, and this is gag a maggot. Yeah, the creepy crawly kind. Like, that doesn't make much of a distinction, does it? Tina Peters, the clerk in Colorado, who went to prison for fucking with the election in her county, is out of the stir. She walked free of the joint. Guess where she ran to right off the bat? Yep. The man who looks like rancid hot dog water smells. Stevie Three Shirts. And not even her time in the stir, it could keep her from remaining true to her orange Jesus. No, this is kind of multi-layered. Because she ran to Stevie Three Shirts, and then Jake Tapper, hard-hitting TV broadcast journalist, was astonished. Oh, my.
1: County's voting systems. This took place in 2021, long after the election was over, but presumably was in hopes of, quote-unquote, proving Donald Trump's baseless 2020 voter fraud claims. The governor's decision is deeply unpopular with Colorado's Democrats. The state party censured him, and Peters is, shall we say, unrepentant, judging by her appearance today on Steve Bannon's War Room show. Take a listen.
2: I know that the Democrats are going to cheat, and no one's really addressing the problem that the basic, that I spent my time in prison as retribution for, and that was exposing the election machines.
0: Hold on a minute here. Last I checked, she was deathly ill in prison and desperately needed to get out because she was so sick. They must have given her a makeover or something
2: that allow the votes to be flipped.
1: Wow, a lot of untruthful statements there. Joining us now is Colorado's Democratic Secretary of State Jenna Griswold.
0: Yeah, because, you know, hard-hitting TV journalist Jake Tapper would probably wet himself if he said a lot of lies there.
1: Please address the claims that Ms. Peters makes in that clip we just heard about Colorado's voting machines flipping votes and the rest.
3: Absolutely false. And I think the fact of it is she gets out, immediately goes on Bannon's show, and continues to push out the lies and falsehoods she's been pushing for years. And make no mistake, these lies have been used to fuel conspiracies, but also fuel the threat environment. And Jake, I also think that her comments shows she has absolutely no remorse. Granting clemency.
0: Yeah, I'm sorry, but the reason she's on the outside now is because Democratic Colorado Governor Jared Polis folded like a cheap suit. Mm-hmm. And granted her clemency. Wasn't that sweet of him? Wasn't that kind? Wasn't that nice? Wasn't that decent? And she didn't even have the common decency to be grateful, and instead went out and bragged about what she got away with. Thanks, Jared. Thanks, hon.
3: And see, to her was a grave injustice to Colorado, our democracy, and election workers all across this country. It was a bad idea. And I am hoping for the best, but Tina Peters shows herself time and time again. She has no remorse. And if I would guess, she would do her actions again.
1: So you're on the front lines of the election denial movement, and you believe that her release, her commutation, will embolden that movement. So what now do you think?
3: Well, we keep on doing what...
0: Well, never mind the what now, what has. Jared, remember, this is Tina Peters. This is the guy that Nitwit Nero claimed to have pardoned, even though he has no constitutional power to pardon a state conviction. And so now he's going to claim credit for having arm-twisted Jared Polis into letting her out because Jared Polis couldn't stand the heat. Makes me duck, God.
3: What we're doing. Colorado is one of the strongest states for elections in the entire country. That will not change because Tina Peters has been released. We have multi-factor, multi-layers of election security. I've led bill after bill with our legislature, increasing our security posture, including, by the way, having a bill put into law after Tina Peters breached her system to make it absolutely crystal clear it's a felony to breach systems. But the threat environment continues to be very high. We've seen high turnover of county clerks in a large part because of the threat environment. The people who are in these positions now.
0: Yeah, whatever. The bottom line is a goddamn felonious election denier is walking free now, who committed crimes that a jury, tried and true, found her guilty of. And clemency doesn't mean she isn't guilty anymore, and I'm sure that's the thin, wilting reed upon which Jared Polis is desperately clinging. Honestly, it would not bother me one damned iota if this was the absolute end of Jared Polis's political career. God damn you. Pathetic. Pathetic. Weak. Spineless. Gutless. And blinks at treason. Oh, well. My blood pressure is great. How's yours? Yeah. Thanks, everybody. Thanks so much to Jeff and Slow and to Lee there in New York. Thank you so much. We met Bruce and Karen's Memorial Challenge. We didn't last month, but we did this month. It provides a little bit of hope. And so we can just keep some momentum going. If we could, oh God, if we could finish June fully funded. Hey, only 29 days away. Fingers crossed, y'all. Thanks to each and every one of you who share your precious finite time engaging in the program in whatever manner you choose. Thanks to our challenge makers, challenge respondents, a la carte contributors. Thanks to our subscribers at Patreon and PayPal. By the way, I screwed up. I did. On Friday. I always use, or try to, the last broadcast day of the month to thank our Patreon subscribers. And I didn't. And I am, well, I'm sorry. So let me do that now. Thank you, Carl, in Phoenix. Thank you, Daisy. Thank you, Nancy. Thank you, Ethan. Thank you, Dr. Allen. Thank you, Theo. Thank you, Randy Radar. Thank you, Christopher. Mike in Cascadia. Michael of the Guppins. Jeff in Slow. Kay, thank you. James, thank you. Joanne, thank you. Lori, thank you. Auntie Kat Nahia, thank you. Thank you, John. Thank you, also, John. Thank you, KW. Thank you, Irwin. Thank you, Barb. Thank you, Robin. Thank you, Terrace. Thank you, Brother Deacon Asa. And thank you, Jeremy. One and all, thank you so very kindly for all you do and all your help in keeping this little program going. Thanks to our Venmo and Cash App contributors. Thanks to those of you who use the U.S. Postal Service. Thank you. Thanks to our all-volunteer staff Roger, you're probably not out there this evening, but I just ran across a recipe today that I can't wait to make. It's probably too far into the summer, but my goodness, when it gets cool this fall, and I thought about you because of the wonderful sauerkraut you make. A classic German recipe for sauerkraut soup, and yeah, I want some. So thanks, Roger. Thanks, Jeremy, and the old holler tree. Thanks to our news ninjas. Thank you, Miss Micah, for the posts over at Blue Sky at headon.live. Thanks, Brother Deacon Asa, headon.live. That's where all the fun happens. That's where the packets pass and the stream. Thank you, my dear friend. Thanks, Emily, for the intro. Thanks to the hardest working, bravest people I know, the folks at Coal River Mountain Watch, crmw.net. Over a quarter century at the forefront of the struggle for human rights and environmental justice in Appalachia, and a proud union shop, another group that walks the walk. Please stay safe. It's a weird and dangerous world out there. And, if Nitwit Nero comes towards you losing his shit, think, I kept that goddamn baby out of fucking prison, and this is the thanks I get? Well, avoid him like the plague, because he is. And always, always, always. Gina and Wayne, it's all for you. Later.

All right, guys. What the hell is happening? Bum, ba, ba, ba, ba, ba. All right, that's a Terrorbusters theme song. Hey, what's happening? Let me see. Just checking the levels here. Now I gotta check Jim. How's it looking, Jim? How's it sounding? Thank you, Jim, for being in the chat room on youtube.com/C4channel/TerrorBuster. What? Just the PVN title says nothing? Oh, really? Is that great? That is great. It says, and it's back to Tina Peters. Okay, I have to fix that. I don't know why. Thank you, Jim, for letting me know. I won't do that now because why would I? I don't know if I could do it now. Change things. Yeah, I see it now. What the hell, man? Unrepentant insurrectionist. Yeah, no. I actually did set it up. I don't know what happened there. Why it changed. And let me see. But it does have the topics that I have for today. So, which are the Republicans destroy another American institution. That's one topic. I'm talking about CBS and the Supreme Court. So we have a lot on the plate today. The Supreme Court, Republicans destroy yet another thing that they touch, and CBS, and another, we'll see, Trump allies, Trump himself, not just the allies, siphon resources from national parks to fawn himself, and maybe for fun, just for some fun, shits and giggles, we'll look at Donald Trump Jr.'s wedding video. Okay, and before I forget, there'll be no TerrorBuster tomorrow. I'm sorry. I have to cancel Friday because my good friend Ron Placone is here in town and he's doing a show. He's staying in my apartment and he is not here right now, but he is asking me to go to the show. So I'm going to go. He lives in LA. I rarely see him. And he asked me to come, so I gotta go, support my friend. Okay, so we won't have, I'm sorry about that, sorry for the late notice, but no show tomorrow, okay, but we have a show today, so let's live in the moment. Right, that's all we have is this moment, anyway, right, none of us are guaranteed tomorrow, and I see the friggin' camera bugging out again. What am I going to do? I ordered some new cables. I hope that does something. Let me see. Is this a better frame for what we're looking at? No, not really. Okay, well, let's start with CBS. I'm going to try to keep it tight on Tuesdays and Thursdays as opposed to Friday. We don't have a lot of time. Right? Here we go. And what else was I going to say? Oh, yeah, thank you, Charlie, from APS Radio News for keeping the show going and growing, helping, as you always do, with your support of the show and the community cats. Thank you so much for all you do. Guys, check out APS Radio and APS Radio News. Classic rockin' oldies all day long, okay? And he's one of us. He's a normal person. So, okay. This is when I was... I'm not going to go into the whole thing. You probably heard it on the corporate media. They've been covering it relentlessly. How Barry Weiss, how Steve Pelley was fired from CBS. And then Barry Weiss put out a statement saying, oh, she tried to find a way back. There's no way back, first of all. And second of all, she was lying. Because Scott Pelley came out and said, you're a liar. Who do you believe? A known pathological Trumpanzee liar? Or a respected journalist that operates with a level of integrity for 40 years. So
it's disgusting what we're witnessing. I don't want to go into the whole back and forth of what happened, but the theme is that Republicans destroy another American institution. Everything they get their hands on, they destroy. 60 Minutes was a beloved and well-respected source for the news, for journalism, for actual journalism. And when CBS, it was desperate, right, desperately trying to get Trump's DOJ to approve the merger with Skydance, they gave control of CBS News to Barry Weiss. She's a contrarian provocateur who made her whole name in the right-wing propaganda sphere, attacking so-called woke culture. Then she installed a tech journalist named Nick Bilton with zero news experience as the executive producer of 60 Minutes, trying to destroy the institution. And you know what? It's evil. One of the things when I'm talking to Ron these past couple of days and he's staying here, that, you know, that's the word, evil. That's what we're dealing with. Because Barry Weiss, when she goes to Scott Pelley and says, put some fiction in your pieces, because that's what he said, that she was, that the executive producers that and Barry Weiss were telling him to do, to inject bias into the piece. You know, this is the Republicans. They're like, oh, bias, bias, everyone's picking on us. Truth has a liberal bias. That's what they don't like about it. So you got to inject their bias into it. And it's a lie. So Barry Weiss told Scott Pelley and the rest of the people who work on 60 Minutes to put bullshit in their pieces, to lie to the American people, to make them stupid enough to vote Republican, to vote for their own demise. And that is evil. You're the head of CBS News, lady. And you know that the press is the only institution, the only profession enshrined in the Constitution as being absolutely necessary for a free country, for a free democratic republic. And you use your power to lie to your fellow Americans. How do you sleep at night? That's what I wonder. How do you look at yourself in the mirror? And I guess you look at it just fine because it doesn't seem to bother you. I don't understand it. I don't get it. Scott Pelley was basically the last one standing. All the other anchors of note are leaving 60 Minutes. So Scott Pelley, he was the anchor of CBS Evening News for over a decade and part of the 60 Minutes institution. And he did what he does. He went to a staff meeting and he asked the hard questions to powerful people. He said the truth. He said Barry Weiss is murdering 60 Minutes. He accused management of instructing him, as he reported, to inject falsehoods and bias into politically sensitive stories, to make Americans stupid, to make us a country of stupid people, of malinformed and misinformed people, worse than we already are, which he refused to do. To his credit, and then he was fired for cause. She says, Barry Weiss said on a company call, I'm only interested in working with in a newsroom built on trust and mutual respect. I don't know how to even respond to that. Trust and mutual respect. That means do what I say without question. There's no trust. How is there, when you're telling your reporters to inject bias and bullshit into their pieces to please
Donald Trump to please the worst human being on the planet, the most disgusting waste of human DNA ever to inflict itself on a struggling democracy. And that's why you're doing it. You're making your fellow Americans faux rage, you're fomenting division, you're fomenting hate, you're fomenting ignorance, so the rest of the world can continue to look at America in decline and stand aghast with their mouths open. You're part of the problem, Barry Weiss. I'm only interested in working in a newsroom built on trust and mutual respect. This is what gets me. You know, I always end the show that we will win. We're on the right side of history, decency, dignity, democracy, humanity. This is true because they have to pretend they're like us. Really? That's what she was doing on that company call. I'm only interested in working in a newsroom built on trust and respect. That is the facade you hope people are stupid enough to believe in. But when you say one thing and do another, that's like traitor Trump. This is what they do. Oh, we want the cleanest air, the most beautiful, pristine water while they're polluting. Make America healthy again while they're doing everything in their power to instigate measles outbreaks. You know, everything is bullshit. It's all built on bullshit. Higher paychecks, no new wars. Everything is bullshit. So they have to pretend, even during Trader Trump's first campaign and in the second campaign. Oh, everyone's going to get health care. It's a going to be the easiest deal. It's going to be the best deal. It's so easy. No one could do it but me. Now, millions more, for the first time since the ACA was passed, millions of Americans are losing health care. Not gaining. We were on a upward trajectory, thanks to Democrats and the ACA, even though, you know, I have problems with the ACA. We all do. It's the Republican health care plan. And that they sabotage because, you know, whatever. They don't give a shit about the American people. As we say, even though, you know, I have problems with the ACA, we all do. It's the Republican health care plan. And that they sabotage because, you know, whatever. They don't give a shit about

what he's doing to the White House, what they are all doing, what they did, what Mike Johnson is doing to the speakership, what the Trump voters did to the Capitol, literally. They destroy whatever they get their hands on. And everything good about America, they are confused about. They hate, they like the things that suck about America. They want those to get better, balloon. They want that to expand. But when it comes to the things that actually make America great, that is way over their heads. E pluribus unum, they forget it, out of many, one. That sounds like communism, Jesus. Right? Education, they're destroying it. Retirement security, forget it. That we leave no one behind, we're in this together, forget it. They don't get the meaning of a modern society. It is... What they're comfortable with is a hierarchy where a king, it doesn't matter if he's unfit, he's an unfit waste of human DNA, straight acting white man at the top and everybody else in their place. It's true. They hate this country. They hate the liberal age of enlightenment. They hate that we were born from the liberal age of enlightenment, and that's why they have to promote the fiction that we are a we were founded on Judeo-Christian values. What does that mean? And they only throw in the Judeo to make them sound like they're not Christian nationalists, like they're multicultural. They don't give, the only Judeo for them is the end times where Jesus is going to come down and smite everybody. Well, I wish they would rapture the F out of here already and leave us alone. Because when we work together and we promote the general welfare, we pass progressive policies that even Republicans like. Things get better for people. As much as the Democrats drive me crazy, it is a demonstrable truth that the working class of this country gets better, expands under Democratic leadership. That's just math. That's just arithmetic. And they drive me crazy because of they need to fight more. They need to embrace the FDR New Deal policies that built the middle class. They need to stop trying to be Republican light or trying to appeal to this mythical Republican voter, the disaffected Republican voter. Start just tooting your own horns for a change and educating the American people. Clearly, 60 Minutes isn't going to do it anymore. And maggots aren't watching 60 Minutes anyway. That's the irony. They only watch Joe Rogan or some other bullshit that makes them stupid. And there was that rumor, I guess. I don't know if it's true. Joe Rogan, that there was a possibility of Joe Rogan joining CBS, which would also be another nail in the coffin of American institutions, because Joe Rogan's an absolute moron. I thank him for giving me the content, you know, because we've done numerous shows on some of the things that he says, and he is... It's sad. He's not that smart at all. He's not that smart. But I guess that's the straight white man American birthright nowadays. It's fascinating to me. It's really infuriating. That's probably more an accurate assessment. Yeah, but Republicans destroy all American institutions, especially now. So they destroyed 60 Minutes. They destroyed the Voice of America, which was a positive thing for us, right? All over the globe. America, that's how you win hearts and minds, baboon. You filthy fascist baboon. You don't do that by, palling around with dictators, taking their planes, taking their bribes, being an absolute...

absolute disgusting person, quiet piggy, giving handouts to insurrectionists. You don't do it like that. You do it through this, what they call soft power. But that's way over their heads. The only power, because they're little babies, and that's what I always say, because America is complex, right? And it takes a level of maturity to function in a free democratic society. It is the truth. And they don't have it. That's why everything is so black and white to them. Why you get Pete Hegseth, oh, the Department of War, ooh, ooh. And we're going to bomb them. A whole civilization will die tonight. They don't know how to do diplomacy. We are witnessing it. Because diplomacy takes maturity. It takes the ability to understand human behavior. It takes a knowledge of history. What you're dealing with, the whole, you're dealing with when you're talking to people, especially when their country is at stake, and you don't know anything about their 5,000-year history. 7,000 years. What am I talking about? Right? And you go in there and tell them, oh, a whole civilization will die tonight. Art of the deal. You see how they're shaking in their boots? But that's why we're going to bomb them, we're going to do this. And then it's like, please, open the strait, you crazy bastards. God, people are so dumb. That is what is so sad about living in these times. So they destroyed Voice of America, USAID, dismantled almost entirely, literally proposed zero operating funding in fiscal year 2026. This is an 83% cut to America's entire international affairs budget. Make America great again, because we need that at home. Well, if we were broke, I might get it, right? And, okay, we need to ensure that everyone has health care. You know, America's on the balls of her ass. We're all struggling, including the rich. But we know that's bullshit. So they want that money for, I guess, Elon Musk and the rest of them. Not us. Not Medicare, not Medicaid, not Social Security, not Medicare for All, not anything that, not investing in the future by sending our young people to college like other countries, like sane and modern countries do. They destroying the Department of Education, National Park Service. I'm going to talk about these two in the next segments here. The Consumer Financial Protection Bureau was gutted by DOGE. National Endowment for Democracy. 93 of 97 awards were terminated. 3/4 of the offices closed. Over 1,000 people fired. The U.S. Institute of Peace seized and effectively shut down. The Postal Service is being sabotaged by Republicans and Louis DeJoy. As we know, ahead of the midterms, they're gonna mess with the voting. The IRS is being destroyed. Settled, Trump's own tax cases. And then in these settlements, I think it's your money, you know, our money. But Trump is in these, I don't even know if this is legal and if it will actually go through. Who knows? It's beyond baffling. Permanently bars the IRS from ever auditing Trump, his family, or his businesses. Nice grift if you can get it. He's destroyed the Department of Justice. That used to be our Department of Justice that would take care of things that actually mattered. Stand up for people who were actually abused by the system. Civil rights. Their civil rights violated. And the corrupt and illegitimate Supreme Court effectively gutting the Voting Rights Act. That's another American institution. All of these American institutions. Then there's Free Radio Asia. It's nearly destroyed.
Don't worry, China will fill the gaps. So there you go. Republicans don't believe in American institutions. They believe in power. They don't believe in democracy. They believe in money, power for themselves and their rich pals. Every time they get their hands on something over the decades that serves democracy, they either loot it, weaponize it, or burn it to the ground. This is a crime syndicate. The Republican Party is effectively a crime syndicate. And they have captured the institutions of government to do it, like the corrupt and illegitimate Supreme Court, which the Democrats need to start listening to this show, the ones in the halls of power, the ones who are working for the representatives, and can pass it on, please, that you need to start messaging. Some of the Democrats have gotten the memo. I enjoy listening to John Ossoff's speeches. He's not mincing words. He seems to be on the right side of history and understands the assignment, right? Well, the Supreme Court, the corrupt and illegitimate Supreme Court that Traitor Trump put three of these monsters, well, are they monsters? I don't know. They're just Republicans. Yeah, monsters. Monsters Ball. I don't know. I got to come up with a name. Oh, wait, what do you like? Do you like Dumbo Supreme Court? Dumocrats? I mean, what the fuck? So, yeah, in a 6-3 unsigned order, this is what they're doing now. They do these shadow docket things. They're not even putting their names on the stuff they're destroying. In a 6-3, you know, the normal justices, the ones who respect America, respect democracy, as opposed to the corrupt and illegitimate Supreme Court justices who were appointed by presidents who received fewer votes and four of them were shoved, well, was it? No, it's Gorsuch, Kavanaugh, and Justice Amy Coney Barrett were shoved on there illegitimately and corruptly. They have no decency. They have no honor. They shouldn't be on the court. And the the Democrats should have never stopped messaging that. That's what pisses me off all the time when I think about it. That's why I'm bringing it up. Because when the Republican dirty tricks get when the Republican dirty tricks are successful, the Democrats just roll over and say, oh, well, I guess Justice Kavanaugh, I guess Justice Gorsuch. Everybody after Gorsuch is, they're all corrupt and illegitimate, of course, but especially Gorsuch, Kavanaugh, and Amy Coney Barrett. They're completely illegitimate. The other ones were put on there by presidents who represented fewer people, who received fewer votes. They didn't get the popular vote. So they're not a reflection of the country, of the wants and needs and direction of the country that the country wants to go in, which is a progressive direction, whether the Republican voter knows it or not. Oh, yeah, no, they like the racism of the Republican Party. That's how they get them. But everything else, they get nothing. That's all they get. They get the racism. They get the homophobia, the transphobia. They get to be assholes and misgender people. They like that. That's what they're voting for. But they want their Social Security. They want their Medicare. Oh, they want their pre-existing conditions protections, right? That's what they want. We will always protect your pre-existing condition. Right? Well, I laughed because Republicans were running on that while they were simultaneously trying to overturn Obamacare, which was the legislation protecting pre-existing conditions from the rapacious, greed-centered ghouls in the health insurance, the for-profit health insurance racket. So, anyway, the Democrats, like they... Every time you mention
red state, you need to add the qualifier poorly run red state, because it's true. You have to message, if we want to do something about this corrupt and illegitimate Supreme Court, and we must, because that is a patriotic imperative at this point. Expanding the court is a patriotic imperative. So we have to say, you don't just roll over. Oh, well, I guess it's Justice Gorsuch now. I guess it's Justice Kavanaugh, who's completely unfit. All of them are unfit. Ketanji Brown Jackson, her resume runs circles around these people. All of them put together. But that's how it has to go. When you're someone of color, when you're a woman, you got to work 10 times harder. You got to be 10 times more impressive, 100 times. But it's never enough. They will pick an unfit, unqualified dirtbag over a qualified, fit, functioning, competent woman of color every time. Oh, because they're totally not racist. Right? It's just their fiscals or something. I don't know what it is. But yeah, so the Democrats need to start, they should have done it yesterday, to start calling them corrupt and illegitimate. Because they are. The illegitimate Justice Barrett, the illegitimate Justice Kavanaugh, the illegitimate Justice Gorsuch. And then when they say, why are you saying that? Explain it to the American people. Explain it. But just say, hey, listen to Tara Buster. She'll explain it for you. She's been doing it for years and just, you know, screaming about it. So they do this unsigned order thing. The Republican supermajority allowed Alabama to use a congressional map that, wait for it, has been found intentionally racially discriminatory by a lower court. This is what they keep doing. They keep overturning lower court decisions and not signing their names to it. Why sign your name? It's like booga, booga, booga. It's overturned. They don't need to justify it. This is a fascist state. This is what fascists do. They get control of the court. And they put their unqualified loyalists on the court to destroy democracy from the inside. It's what happened in the Weimar Republic, too. So it was found intentionally racially discriminatory by a lower court, not once, not twice, but repeatedly over multiple years. But now there's a real chance that the Republicans are going to get their asses handed to them in the midterms, and it's about time, legally and peacefully. It's about time. But that's why the corrupt and illegitimate Supreme Court has to swoop in and put their thumbs on the scale, and they don't even feel the need to write a decision justifying it. They're fixing the facts around the policy. Why would they waste their beautiful minds on that when they have other things to do, like take bribes from billionaires and go on whirlwind tours of the earth paid for by Harlan Crow, and fishing expeditions, or ride their RV to the Walmart parking lot where they can hang out with the regular folk, like Justice the illegitimate and effed up, self-loathing Thomas, who's married to the insurrectionist wife. Imagine, I mean, what a cabal. They're all married to insurrectionists. That's the other thing. Alito. They're all fucking insurrectionists, too. Flying insurrectionist flags. Joe Biden gets elected, and they fly their flag upside down. How dare you? Could you imagine if when this traitor Trump got elected that Ketanji Brown Jackson flew her flag upside down? Could you imagine the farting, the whining, the screaming
on Fox News. That's all you gotta do is play the game every now and then. Play the game. And you know, like, what we're up against. So, let's see. It was drawn in unashamed defiance of a prior court order directly affirmed by the Supreme Court itself. So, but they're, you know, the case of red ass that the Republicans are going to get, they're anticipating in the midterms, that wasn't a factor then. Now it is, so they have to do whatever they can. It will eliminate Representative Shomari Figures District, one of the only two majority black districts, and hand Republicans an extra seat in the House. Yeah, and somebody contacted me, one of these Trump anti's, are like, you can't, something about like black districts that are racist. And clearly the Trump anti didn't get what gerrymandering is. It's, yeah, I mean, we have black communities in this country. Well, you'll go to community, that's the way it is. Some communities, there are a lot of people of color. Other communities, there are white people. So what gerrymandering is you take some of the people from who are living in a community of mostly people of color, and you rope them into the district. They could be miles away. They could be hundreds of miles. I mean, you draw them in. It's not about like what they are being told it's about. And they're the ones doing it. I've done videos about it too, because over on Fox News, it's opposite world, it's a bizarro world, where over on Fox News, they're like, it's the Democrats who are doing the gerrymandering of maps. And the Republicans, the poor, victimized, put upon Republicans, are only responding to the Democrats, their dirty tricks with the maps, when it was them who started it in the first place. They're just bitching and moaning because California and other blue states are fighting back. Thankfully, because in years past that wouldn't happen. And we know it, because the Democrats are always like, okay, Justice Amy Coney Barrett. Right? So, yeah, this will force hundreds of thousands of black Alabamians to be reassigned to new congressional districts in a matter of days. But the chaos is the point, too. So, yeah, Alabama goes from five safe Republican seats and two districts where black voters have a voice to six Republican seats and one Democratic seat, and a black congressman loses his seat. So after years of litigation, the Alabama, this is what the lower court found, Alabama deliberately drew these maps to fracture and dilute black voting power, but the Supreme Court says that they essentially created a rule that no map can ever be found intentionally discriminatory, because I guess racism is over, as long as the state can make up any non-racial reason for it, including we're doing it to screw over Democrats. It's a partisan reason. And as election law scholar Rick Hassan writes, there's now practically an unrebuttable presumption that a legislature is acting in good faith. So as long as the state can assert some pretext, some non-racial reason, some pretext. Discrimination is now effectively legal if you can lie about it. You can put up a clever lie. So, yeah. Justice Sotomayor wrote, a chaotic election held under a never-before-used congressional map that intentionally discriminates against black Alabamians that Alabama adopted in an unashamed defiance to a prior court order is directly affirmed by this court.
Each turn reveals how unconscionable the court's action is today. It debases the democratic process by upending Alabama's entire election in the name of permitting Alabama to discriminate against black Alabamians. It also corrodes the rule of law by rewarding Alabama's gamesmanship and outright defiance of court orders. Republicans don't give a shit about court orders. Or anything. They don't care about law. Lawfare. That's a confession. That's a projection. Weaponized. That's a confession. That's a projection. And they can't win legally and fairly and squarely on the field of ideas because their ideas suck. So they have to cheat. And they have no integrity. They have no honor. So they don't care if they have illegitimate power. Clearly. You know, I don't understand. I don't get how Coney Barrett, Gorsuch, and Kavanaugh can take that group photo, can get his picture taken every year. Photo time with his friggin' face. Smile. Yeah, I'm a Supreme Court justice. Look at me now, Ma. Revenge of the Clintons and everything. And here I am. Now I'm going to fuck him over. Oh, yeah, everything's a high-tech lynching, revenge of the Clintons. It's the Democrats who are weaponizing and going after and targeting. I wish, okay, at this point, if only the Democrats were that crafty, were that ruthless, please. Don't threaten me with a good time. Really? All right. I'm trying to keep it tight here. Another thing that sucks that traitor Trump is doing to us is he is stealing, of course. Traitor Trump is stealing from us. Now they are diverting nearly $900 million in national park entrance fees, money to, because they already screwed over the national parks, but money for national parks, money collected from visitors across the country. They're stealing it to fund Trader Trump's vanity projects, which includes the 4th of July fireworks. He wants fireworks. Look at the colors. But not that we shouldn't have fireworks on the 4th of July. That's kind of a tradition, I guess. But he wants $1.6 million for the fireworks. Five times more than the usual cost of fireworks in Washington, D.C. for the 4th of July, which is pretty damn good, the fireworks. You know, they ain't no scrubs, those fireworks. But he wants $1.6 million because America's great now, I guess, and it's him. We can't have Medicare, we can't have Medicaid, can't do it, can't have daycare, even though you gotta have daycare. Like, right? Didn't they asked him a question, what's your plan for daycare? Childcare, you gotta have it. But now you can't have it. Because government can't do that. The only thing they have money for is war, illegal and unconstitutional wars to distract from the fact that the dear leader is all over the Epstein files committing crimes against children. And his vanity projects, his honoring of himself. This is Caligula. This is Nero. Exactly. It's like Caligula and Nero rolled into one. One giant orange disgrace. Caligula and Nero without the pedigree and the intelligence. It really is. It's kind of like Nero. Because Nero thought he was an artist, too. And according to Tacitus and other Roman historians, his last words were, "Oh, what an artist the world is losing." And our loss, that'll be something that Traitor Trump would say. Oh, what a human
what a specimen of humanness this world is losing. What a deal maker the world is losing. Right? That'll be him. Oh, the world is losing the best, most patriotic person, the least racist person on earth. We're losing. Showing us the way. Oh, show us the way, dear leader. It's so true. There's so many things, actually, now that I'm thinking about it. Is he like, yeah, well, he's like Nero in that sense, but also Caligula. And completely unfit, of course, but okay, yeah. Let's not forget that they robbed the national parks. They turned our beloved national parks into places where you had to wait online 4 hours to get in. According to reports, this is what they do. Doge fired approximately 4,000 National Park Service employees. That's 25% of the workforce. The Forest Service lost nearly a quarter of his staff on top of that. So you're taking your life in your hands if you go to a national park now, a U.S. national park, which is great tourist attraction, but you know, when you're waiting online 4 hours to get in, and then you go and you're like, Mommy, I gotta pee, and the bathrooms are all in disarray. What? That's because they fired all the workers. No one's there. You can't take tickets and then go clean and then go find some lost hiker. That's the problem here. One person can't do all that. There's no pride. There's no anything. Oh, it's all about money. There's no pride in America. So don't let them fool you. They love America. You don't do this. You don't destroy the things you love. You cherish them. You honor them. You want them to expand. You don't destroy. You don't, if you love America, you don't take the voice of America away. You don't defund USAID if you love America, because that is America putting her best foot forward on the world stage. If you love America, you don't behave like Traitor Trump, insulting our allies, praising dictators, starting wars illegally, unconstitutionally. It's almost a joke. Everything is unconstitutionally, though, with these jackoffs. So yeah, what a horror. Taking $900 million. I mean, that number itself is beyond brazen. The way that they think that our federal treasury, for the things we put our money in, we pay our taxes, and they're supposed to be distributed equitably across our country, the things that keep us functioning, that keep us great, right? That work for all, you hope, healthcare, education, things like, and national parks, things that we cherish as a country and a community. And they're taking $900 million on top of everything else they did for one fucking fireworks for, and his vanity projects, which he's making Washington, D.C. as tacky as his Trump hotel or his Trump tacky Mar-a-Moron apartments. More than five times the usual cost, right, of fireworks. Oh, we're going to save money. I'm the best deal maker. The fiscal, you know how fiscal Republicans are. The 2027 budget asks for another
an additional $736 million to be cut from the National Park Service. On top of these cuts and the robbing of the national parks, the $900 million they're robbing from it, on top of the cuts. But he somehow, Trader Trump carves out an additional, I have the notes in front of me, the numbers. He carves out $10 billion for something called the Presidential Capital Stewardship Program. Presidential Capital Stewardship Program. How dare you? You know what that is? It's to beautify Washington and all its monuments, according to the tackiest basic bitch that's ever squatted in the White House. We have pictures of what he did to the White House. Oh, my Lord. Let's see. Trump, gold White House. As my cats. Oh, how beautiful. Beautiful. Oh, beautiful, Arthur. He's put doilies, golden doilies everywhere. Oh, it's so classy. It's right out of... It looks like I'm looking at a catalog, at a high-end catalog. Oh, brother. Everything has a paywall on it. How disgusting. What a disgrace. Home Depot, right. Oh, we can get that at Home Depot. Arthur. $9.99. Archie. What else? Documents reveal plans to spend $300 million on the East Wing and $5 million on a helipad. It never stops. That's all he wants to do, anyway. He just wants to look at doilies, look at swatches. So, but while we all suffer, we all have to live out here in the consequences of the bad Republican policies. We all have to live out here in the world that these monsters create for us. These people that they wouldn't represent. They don't represent the people. So now parks are once beautiful parks are now understaffed, unsafe, and dirty. I thought that Trump, oh, you might like filth. I don't like filth. You see filth, and you do nothing about it. Well, I see filth every time they put that orange turd on my telescreen. So everything, you know, they screw the national parks. Couple of congressmen introduced a bill to block further layoffs until 2030. Because how much you're going to cut? At a certain point, it just becomes a self-guided tour, and good luck, booby. And then he put his dead-eyed, disgusting mugshot face on the national park's annual pass, as we know, replacing the traditional wildlife photo. Oh, brother. And there's lawsuits about that. Yeah, America's parks were called, at one time they were called America's Best Idea, and Teddy Roosevelt's greatest gift to the country. That's his legacy. Now Trader Trump's legacy is destroying them and giving us tacky doilies and ripping up the White House lawn and having two men beat the shit out of each other on July 4th. How fitting. An ugly, ugly UFC. Well, maybe we could keep it forever. No, honey, everything is coming down. It's all coming down. And I can't wait for it. I'm here for it. See, this is what's so infuriating. These are our parks. These are our parks paid for by our money. Trump is looting them to decorate his little
vanity projects. He's looting them for his vanity projects. And he fired Rangers. That's, I mean, it's just, it's so gross. It's a birthday party too, right? Because it's around his birthday, the 4th of July. He's slashing these budgets to throw himself a birthday party. That's why he wants these big, big fireworks. Look! Everybody loves me. It's all for me. And, yeah, anyway. He thinks America is his personal piggy bank. We only have a few more minutes in the show. So, let's go here. Because it's just too cheesy not to. Not that one. This is what annoys me. Donald Trump Jr. They released this video. His new wife. I'm just lowering it.

0: Oh, Lord. Okay, I'm gonna get dinged. I shouldn't have put that music on. YouTube is gonna ding me now, but anyway, for copyright. You get the gist. This is so ridiculous, and it struck me, of course, that he's having entirely too much fun for the son of a dictator, and that's on us. He married, that's Bettina Anderson. Is that Epstein Island they're on? His daddy didn't go, of course, because his father doesn't love him. He's incapable of love. Allegedly. So, but I wonder, I guess there's a lid for every pot, but I wonder if his new best friend, because he writes, "The night I married my best friend, my love, and my forever," he does have a wife that he cheated on. I guess he's keeping pace with his daddy's example. And poor Kimberly Guilfoyle. What did she get? Oh, well, she got an ambassadorship. That's her consolation prize. I guess the best was not yet to come.
1: Leaders and fighters for freedom and liberty and the American dream. The best is yet to come. Ladies and...
0: But I wonder if Bettany knows that... Well, I'm sure she doesn't care. But I wonder if she knows that Donald Trump Jr. is he's got a dossier of corruption, civil fraud. He was found to have intentionally falsified business records, right? They can't operate a business in New York. They've been barred. He signed hush money reimbursement checks, too. All of them are... No, I'm looking at it. I think I'm looking at the different... I'm looking at Trump's dossier. Junior's isn't as good. I mean, isn't as long and extensive, but give him time. He is corrupt. Right? But there's no... this is what irritated me about that, because he's having a lot of fun, isn't he? He's going to be a billionaire. And that's our fault. The corruption. We allowed this. The Trump crime family. This spawn of the worst human being on the planet. A grifter. A lifelong grifter who's never held a real job in his life. It's all the Trump. The Trump Organization, he's never went on an interview, he's never had to put a resume together. He's never worked for anybody else. And now that they got the greatest gift, I mean, and grift, it's not a gift to us. He's on track to being a billionaire. Which is why something has to be done. There has to be some kind of clawback of all their ill-gotten gains. Like this IRS deal that says you can't audit Donald Trump Jr. or Eric Trump or the rest of the spawns. So, yeah, Donald Trump Jr. joined a venture capital firm called 1789 Capital right after Trader Trump won the 2026 election. And he invested in an earth magnet startup called Vulcan Elements. Oh, wow. There's the music. I got to fix that music. Comes on too quickly. He's just another grifter. And getting government contracts. He's involved in some drone corporation and getting defense contracts. So, yeah, but he can't operate in New York, but that won't stop him. It's not stopping him. All right, guys. Thank you for hanging out. Remember, we will win. We're on the right side of history. We're on the right side of decency, dignity, democracy, humanity. We stick together. We win. My name is Tara Devlin. I will see you soon. Okay, remember, no show tomorrow. I'm sorry, but I got to take the day off to go to Ron Placone's show. So if you're in New York, in the area, if you're in the tri-state area, come to Ron. I don't know where it is exactly. I'm really good, right? But go to Ron Placone's website, and I'm sure the information is all over it. So that's where I'll be. And if you come to the show and see me sitting there, say hello. Come over and say hello. So, yeah, it's going to be weird not doing the show. I think the last time I took off was when Tara Jr. Jr. was sick. It was an emergency, and he was in the hospital. So, all right, my friends. Thank you. Okay. Subscribe to my Substack. You have your marching orders. Like and share. Make sure you like. Subscribe to the Political Voices Substack. And I'm on Substack for the most part. If you want to hang out in between shows, you can find me on Substack. Thank you, Jim, for being a moderator in the chat room. And thank you, everybody else. So come on over to Substack. Where the hell is it? The link. And if you have it like that, you can support it financially. That'd be great. But I understand if you can't. These are difficult times. But you can sign up for free. Okay? That'd be very helpful. And, oh yeah, the other thing, please do me a favor and give the show a good review on iTunes and all that. I know, it's a lot of stuff. I ask a lot of everyone. But it is what it is. It's the nature of the beast. When I hit the lottery, I won't ask you anymore. Trust me. And thank you, Charlie, from APS Radio News. If you're in the mood for some classic rock and oldies, check out APS Radio. Because Charlie's one of us. All right. And also APS Radio News. I'm on there. And Cindy Sheehan has a show. So there are other independent media voices you can check out. All right, my friends. Thank you very much. And Tuesday, we're going to try again. We have Olivia Troy is booked. Last time she canceled at like a half hour before the show because she said her travel schedule got screwed up, and I believe it. So, but she rebooked, and hopefully she'll be here. I'm a little reluctant to shout it to the rafters because you never know, but that'd be great. I'm really looking forward to speaking with her. Yes, yes. I will, when I hit the lottery, Elizabeth. I will throw us all a gig. I hope I hit the lottery. Jesus. I'm tired of saying, please become a patron. And I really want to continue doing the show. And that's the problem. This is where we're at, kids. So, whatever we can do to keep it going. Thank you. Thank you. All right, guys. I got to go because I'm stepping on someone else now. On the Political Voices Network, Dan Camino has a show now, so check him out. And I will see you very soon. I'll see you on the Substack, and then I'll see you Tuesday with Olivia Troy, fingers crossed. See you soon.

0: Unapologetic liberal talk. It's TerraBuster with Tara Devlin.
1: I put the wrong damn graphic up again. I have the Friday graphic. That was the Thursday graphic. Oh, what a pain in the ass. All right. Hey, guys. Nice to see you. Nice to see you. Nice to see you, Jim. We saw you at 1 o'clock at the Anti-Fascist Book Club. Thank you for being here. And everyone else who joined us earlier, thank you for being here. This is our Friday night hangout. And, yeah, I'm glad to be here myself because we got a lot of work to do making this world making the country, let's start with the country, safe for democracy. Oh, boy, there's so many things going on. Thank you, Charlie, from APS Radio News, keeping the show going and growing with your support, your consistent support for so many years. 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Check it out. Listen to classic rock and oldies all day. And thank you. Thank you, everybody. Okay. Where do we begin? I guess we can begin here since the graphic is up. Trader Trump had a meltdown. Good. It's nice to get some good news for a change, right? Every now and then. Seems like so far the judiciary is the only stopgap for this madman, except for the corrupt and illegitimate Supreme Court. Well, we know that Trader Trump is putting his name, his tacky name on everything, and his face, his mugshot face, on everything, including the $250 bill, which I will get to in a minute because I'm hoping that hopefully a judge will stop that too. How dare they put that filthy fascist mugshot on our money? Okay? All of it is an offense to the United States. It's an offense to everyone, whoever fought, bled, and died for this country. And it proves that Trader Trump not only hates America, he's confused by America. They're all confused by America. That's why they have to drag her down to their level. America, as promised, America as written and as promised, is too decent for them. So they need to redefine it in their small, backwards vision. And it's an ugly vision that is, belongs in the dark ages. That's where they're comfortable. And that's where their policies will take us if we allow it. Well, Trader Trump, he does what he does. And then he put his tacky name on the Kennedy Center against, against the law, really. But he packed the board of directors with a bunch of sycophants who went around the law, apparently. So he, that's what he does. He takes something historic and respected, and he slaps his filthy name on it, thinking he'll get respect by osmosis, by extension. He'll just know by the mere proximity to something respected and decent and something honorable, something with taste, something that people embrace, that he'll, by extension, get some of that will rub off on him. When what happens is he only drags the thing down with him. He sullies it. He doesn't know how to not put his filthy fascist name on anything and diminish it. In fact, it reminds me, because last week we played a clip from that Trump documentary from the 90s, and the story, we just randomly played a section of it. And one of his assistants, it reminds me, I'm trying to remember the whole story, where they went to they went to buy an antique, they went to buy a couch for his tacky apartment, and there was an antique 17th century chair, and Trump just couldn't understand what was so special about the chair, because he's like, my chairs are better, my chairs are better, you know, my chair, my I'll have a tacky chair that's better. He just couldn't understand what was so special about the 17th century craftsmanship, the history, the, you know, the uniqueness of a valuable object, of beauty. But he's like, mine better. I can do it better. So, and they argued with him, and where the people, his assistants, were exasperated, and they finally gave up, saying, you will never understand. Your brain doesn't work like that. He's sick. He's tacky by nature. Look at his apartment, for fuck's sake. I mean, that lion, and look at their family photos. Wait, let's Google. Let's do this. Google. I'll put it up in a second as soon as I find it. Trump. Let's see if I Google Trump tacky apartment. Apartment. Yeah, here we go. Hold on. Trump's tacky apartment. Architectural and material culture blog. What the hell is this? Who's that? Look at this tacky apartment. It's just, you know, you gotta wear sunglasses. All this gold. Jesus Christ. And look what he did to the Oval Office. That's even worse. How come it won't open? Alright, whatever. It's a paywall. Where's the one with his family photo? Let's see, Trump family photos. Ooh, lordy, lordy. Lilas? What's the one with the lions? There we go. Ugh. There's his sons murdering beautiful animals. Oh, geez. What the hell is this? Oh, my Lord in heaven. What is happening to humanity? What is wrong with humanity? I'm not kidding. What is this? Who would put this on Etsy? $69.99, Trump Lion Wall Tapestry, Patriotic Home Decor, Political Art. These are the tags. President Lion Portrait. $69.99, Trump Lion Wall Tapestry, Patriotic Home Decor, Political Art.

next to a lion. Oh God, he's not a lion. He's lying. He lies a lot. He's a liar. Not a lion. He's a whiny bitch who wears a lot of makeup. Who's a fragile little whiny bitch that's not a lion. He has no courage. What's the traditionally lion characteristics, right? Courage, ferocity, beauty, majesty. He's got none of these things. Fact, his filthy sons like to kill lions. They like to kill beautiful things. Just like Trump. Everything he touches, he kills beautiful things. Literally and figuratively. He's a serial killer. Not just, I mean, he is a murderer. We know that. He's killed more people, more Americans. Just killing, murdering, murdering the fishermen. We know they're not drug traffickers off of the coast of Venezuela. We know they're fishermen that they murdered for no good reason. So they could have some kind of, I guess it was another distraction from the fact that he's all over the Epstein files committing crimes against children. But when I see things like this, it really does diminish my hope for humanity. I feel, I get secondhand embarrassment, but I wish that was the extent of it. I feel like we're doomed. Because we could do great things as a species, but we're just nothing but a crux of, wait, hold on, let me lower that music. For those who don't know, that is our cue. That's just the music cues for the Progressive Voices app. If you haven't downloaded the Progressive Voices app, this is a good time to do a plug for that. I have the Progressive Voices app on my phone, and I listen. That's how I listen to all the shows all day. But my show's on there on Sunday. This show is on Sunday, so it's rebroadcast. But so okay, what was I saying? Yeah, I can't remember. What was I saying? Fuck it. Okay, let's move on. Wow, but really. Talk about depression, you know? Like, that's what I see. When I get that, that's the feeling I get when I look at that photo. I don't get inspired. I don't feel, wow, make America great again. I don't say, well, gee, I'm glad to be an American. I think, where is that hammer so I can hit myself in the head to cure this headache that I have? It's embarrassing to be an American. I'm not proud. Am I proud to be an American? Are you? At this point? No, I'm embarrassed. I have to explain to my friends who are from other countries. I'm sorry. We're not all like this. We're not all ignorant. But when history looks back on us, it will judge us harshly. All of us. None of us will escape the criticism. The scorn of history. Just like the Nazis, just like the good Germans, right, at the end of World War II. People didn't say, well, not all of them supported Hitler. They said, the Germans were to blame. And they were. We're all to blame for this. Really. I mean, we're doing our part. We're trying. We're trying to push back. But we do have an uphill battle as far as the media getting the word out, spreading the good news about the progressive policies that built the middle class, not only built the middle class, but created America. Never forget it. Never forget it. America is a progressive experiment. There is nothing more progressive than overthrowing a king in an aristocracy that ruled Western civilization for 2,000 years or more. Never forget it. So when these maggots, that's why they're attacking the American experiment herself, because they hate it. And their actions prove it. So let's get back to what we were, I mean, we just stumbled upon this and I couldn't let it go by. This one's 90.

0: $99. Who is this person that does such an abominable job, that creates such visual abortions? I want to stab my eyes out. The hell? Oh, no. In your house, too. We got to get this vision. Oh, geez. On a bedspread? Thanks for the nightmares. No, thank you. Wow. What a disgrace. And plus, we all know that Maggot's bedroom doesn't look this neat and tidy. Should put it in a ramshackle old meth lab, maybe, but nothing like this. Okay, where were we? Back to... Where is it? Not that one. These are all the stories I want to get to that I have on here. Where the hell is it? Did I shut it? Maybe I shut it by accident. I'm looking for the Trader Trump's meltdown on Tripe Social. On his tacky Tripe. Where the fuck is it? I hate when this happens. You guys understand, though. So thank you. maybe I'll look at my history. I look in the history. God damn it. Show full history. I think it was on Reddit. No. I'll find it. All right. Well, what a pain in the ass. This is what happens. I set everything up. And I make it nice, and then it gets ruined. Oh, here we go. Good. I found it. Ugh. Where is it? Now you can't see it. Fuck me. Not literally. Figuratively. We're doing a show right now. I can't get that distracted. Doo-doo-doo-doo. Scooby-doo. Ba-da-boo. I'll just keep singing till we find it. See, it feels like the old days of the show now. That's why I ask you to be a patron, so, well, shit, you know, they could fucking do the producing. I could just sit here and do the ranting. You know what I mean? You know what I mean, Bean? So, okay, Trader Trump had a meltdown. What else is new? Because a judge stepped in and told this abomination to human DNA that he can't put his tacky name on the Kennedy Center. So that's a win. You know, let's take the win. When we have it, nobody likes watching that baboon put his tacky name on things that he shouldn't, that he has no business putting his name on, proving, or his face is worse, but proving yet again that he is confused by America, that he hates America, that he's trying to destroy America by he destroys everything else that he puts his name on. Okay? But that's what he's trying to get secondhand respect. Just like we get secondhand embarrassment watching him do it, but when we get firsthand embarrassment being an American. Watching it unfold. It turning everything into a monument to himself. But this time, a federal judge, and other times it's happened, but it was good news right before the show went on air, that a federal judge told him, no, you can't do it. They put his name on the Trump Kennedy Center. Now it's the Trump Kennedy Center, not the Kennedy Center. And it's a name after, it's an honor that was given after the assassination of JFK, and only Congress has the right to change the name. This is in a law. So, but Traitor Trump is, what we're witnessing is the destruction of truth, the destruction of the law, the destruction of the Constitution, and everything else, along with decency, dignity, democracy, and humanity. He does it, and then says, oh, F you, you know, sue me. Try to stop me. I've already done it. Just like they did with knocking down the West Wing. Or the East Wing. Which one did they knock down? The destruction. And he's also broke ground. Hold on a second. Thank you. We'll be right back. He's also broke ground on the arch. Okay? Another thing that he's not supposed to do. He has no permission to do this. He can't just go around digging holes in Washington, D.C. to stick his pet projects in. That's all he wants to do. We know that anyway. He wants to look at swatches all day. And he's not supposed to be able to do it. Could you imagine? I mean, every now and then you just have to play the game. I guess we play it every day. If this were Obama, what the maggots would do, what they would scream on Fox News, it would never stop. But so this Judge Christopher Cooper ruled that the Kennedy Center's founding law makes it crystal clear, even to a baboon like Trump. It's named for JFK, and only Congress can change that. Not you, not your fake board of directors, your self-appointed board of directors, where you could say, who, me? Me? Oh, I didn't know I was going to be, you were going to honor me. Who, what, me? Oh, this, what a surprise. Like the FIFA Peace Prize. So, Judge Cooper's order doesn't just slap down the renaming scheme, it blocks Trump's plan to shutter the Kennedy Center, because that's what he did, because no one wants to play in his little reindeer games. People are saying they're canceling their memberships. They don't want to go. They don't want to see a wrestling match on the Kennedy Center stage. They don't want to see his tacky, tasteless, whatever he plans on inflicting on our senses. So, he, instead of facing the humiliation, because he sucks, he really does want the approval of everyone in, on the A-list. He wants to be an A-lister. He's never been. He wasn't an A-lister when he was prowling the discos of New York and robbing from contractors, right? And hanging out with Jeffrey Epstein, palling around with the pedo. We all know what he was up to, but we can't see all of it because it's in the Epstein files, which they won't release completely. But the glimpses we get are pretty damning and disgusting. So we know what he was up to, right? But everything he touches, he destroys. We know that, too. But he really wanted, even back then, he wanted to be accepted by Meryl Streep and Tom Hanks and all of the A-list celebrities that he rails against now, all the ones who, with actual talent. Oh, he has all the D-listers and the hangers-on and the people who really aren't that talented, who have the same pathology, that want to be accepted, that really want to be, you know, making a mark on the world. Oh, he's making a mark. He certainly is now, but not in a good way. Like Hitler made a mark For real. That's how he's... It's going to be remembered like that. And as soon as we... As soon as it happens, as soon as we have the power to, make no mistake, it's all coming down. All of it. The statues, the airports, the money, the membership cards, the passport, it's all going away. The coins. What a disgrace. What a monster. But again, imagine if that were Obama. This is why I can't take the Republicans, because we had to endure for the 8 years Obama was in office. We had to endure these hypocrites screaming about Obama wanting to be a dictator because he started to sign some executive orders. After a while, he realized, no, the fever's not going to break. These Republicans, they don't want to work with me. They don't want to work with anybody because they hate America. They hate the government of by and for the people. They like government. They like a big authoritarian government with a boot on your neck. But they don't like democracy. And they had vowed on the night of his inauguration to do nothing, to commit legislative constipation. So there were no, and this was at the time when the American people were suffering the aftermath and the results of the second near Republican Great Depression in 100 years. So we needed the legislation that Republicans vowed to block, because they came up with that plot on the night of Obama's inauguration to hurt the American people for political gain, hoping that the American people would blame Obama, as they do, because the American people are easily manipulated, easily played, and always, you know, dragged around by Republicans. They have their outlets. They have Fox News. They know they can just bang that drum, keep them nice and distracted. So, and it would work, they hoped. Mitch McConnell said his number one priority, remember, was to make Obama one-term president, not help the American people, not bring us out of this near second Republican Great Depression in 100 years, not throw his constituents lifelines, but to make Obama a one-term president. Because why? Because they weren't finished robbing the Treasury and dragging us back to the Dark Ages. But we're here now. See, we only had a little speed bumps on the way because of that pesky democracy, and Republicans are taking care of that now, too. So, we'll see. One day at a time. I heard today it was like less than 50 days to the midterm. Thank goodness. Thank you. Nam-myoho renge kyo. Let's get there. Hurry up. Because 50 days, he can do a lot of damage. But okay, so let's get back to this. Judge Cooper, he slapped down the name, but he also blocked Trader Trump's plot to shutter the Kennedy Center rather than face the embarrassment that nobody wants to hang out with him, that people... that he's not on the A-list, that he sucks, that no one's going to come to his tacky Kennedy Center. It's not, I mean, he's destroyed it. Like, he destroyed every hotel in Atlantic City he put his name on, too. So, let's see. And the excuse was the Kennedy Center needed lengthy renovation. And it sucks for the people who work there, of course. They didn't ask for this shit. They didn't ask for that baboon to come and destroy their livelihoods, of course. That's what sucks, but that's all part of what he does. Whatever he touches, people get hurt. Oh, but while he gets richer and richer. He's not rich in any way that matters, though, right? Not rich in love or accolades or respect. And he knows it. That's why he has to glom on to JFK. Glom on to other people's respect. So the judge, let's see. I see my camera's like bugging out again. I gotta get a new camera. I hope it doesn't shut down. I hope it lasts the next 2 hours. Or next hour and a half or so. I don't even know. What time is it? It don't matter. What is time? Right? Time. What's time? We all have some time. Thank you for spending time with me. Yes, Donnie is a moron. I'm looking at some of the some of the comments. Donnie is a total moron. Yes. Trump for the $3 bill. Yeah, exactly. Yes. And Mark on the chat says, Trump is always referring to Obama using his middle name to incite Muslim racism. Yep. Ought to be met by Dems constantly referring to him as convicted felon Donald Trump. Exactly. I don't get it. I don't get why the Democrats don't do that already. Convicted felon Donald Trump, America's first convicted felon president. Just say, keep saying that. Do you think that Republicans, if the shoe were on the other foot, if they would be as respectful to the office of the presidency? Absolutely not. He doesn't deserve respect. The office of the presidency at this moment doesn't deserve respect. That's for sure. And the Democrats are infuriating that they don't do that. It's a layup. America's first convicted felon president. Why? Why are you not reminding everyone of that? Dems? What the fuck? Right? Jesus, on a fucking jackhammer. What the hell? But what is wrong with Democrats? It's so annoying. What do you think, Dems? You gotta hammer it home. And you have to repeat, repeat, repeat. Convicted felon. Convicted felon. America's first convicted felon president. He's a convicted felon. He's a crook. It's the truth. Shit. Jesus Christ, on a bike. So, where was I? Trader Trump had a meltdown. This is Trump in a nutshell, of course. This is what he does. Public institutions, according to Trump, are his political... Well, they're his personal billboards. It's all his. Don't you get it? He's king. He's the king. Proving yet again that he not only hates America, he's confused by America. By the fact his behavior betrays that. That's another thing Democrats need to say. He's confused by America. His behavior speaks volumes to that. We overthrew a king in an aristocracy, and here he is. Yet again. Putting his name on everything. Wearing a crown. Tweeting out pictures of himself in a crown, saying, standing next to King Charles, saying, "Two kings, how dare you?" On our anniversary, that's the response to this. On America's anniversary, you got to push back. You got to say, clearly he is confused about America, and he needs to be legally and peacefully removed from office before it does any more damage. So, okay, let's read this. Shockingly, a judge appointed by Barack Hussein Obama, and yes, he uses the middle name to stir up anti-Muslim hate, like Hussein, you know, he's another, he's different. Go away, you tedious old crank. He ruled that the Kennedy Center, which was going to close in early July for large-scale renovations because no one wants to go to your stupid plays. Due to years of neglect, decay, and poor maintenance, lie. Have you seen yourself lately? You want to talk about neglect, decay, and poor maintenance. Do you have any mirrors? Have you seen your face? Have you seen the makeup, that mask you wear? It looks like a, you look like a goddamn kabuki geisha girl. That's what you look like. You look like a geisha. You know, they wear those white, but you got orange. You're like Putin's orange geisha girl. And it's not pretty. You're not pretty. You're not classy. You're not whatever the geisha girls were, or women, whatever they were supposed to be, highly trained, and I don't even know, whatever. I don't really know much about that part of history and culture, but Donald Trump, I mean, decay and poor maintenance and neglect. Look at you. Look at your face. Look at your makeup. Learn how to blend that shit. You look worse. You orange. Why orange, too? There are some more human colors you can choose. Right? You can choose actual human tones, not baboon tones. Donnie looks like hammered shit. Yes, exactly. 56 Nick Rich on the chat. Yep. It's so true. Yes, his name. The judge ordered his name off. Let's see what else. He's going on he's going on massive rants now because he's a baboon and he's losing it. But this proves it. You see, he can't. You know, but if anything happened when Democrats were in office, if Obama or Biden got slapped down by a judge for something, of course it wouldn't be something so disgusting as this, they would treat it with respect and dignity. They might post something about it, saying how they disagree, but it would be within the bounds of the law and respect and dignity for the three branches of government, for the co-equal branch. Right? Not here. Not Traitor Trump. He can't. He doesn't have that. It's like asking a baboon to write a thesis on space travel. So, let's see. What does he say? I mean, we're not going to read the whole thing because look at this. Look at that. Oh, and then he ends. Thank you for your attention to this matter. You child. Talk about tedious. Thank you for your attention to this matter. I just learned that in my How to Write a Business Letter pamphlet that we learned in 8th grade or 3rd grade. Dear sir or madam, I was disappointed in my recent Kellogg's cereal box because it had half of the flakes that I expected. When I spent my 67 cents on my lunch box, I mean, I'm going back in time now. Writing a business letter, how to write. That's what we learned. I thought I would get more flakes for my money. Thank you for your attention to this matter. I am a baboon. God in heaven. The Kennedy Center has lost, over the years, prior to our getting involved a short while ago, hundreds of millions of dollars. This is not true. Let me see. I want to do an experiment right now. Let me grab this. And I want to, I can copy. The reason I grabbed that so I can open that up in my preview and copy the text out of it. Okay, you can't see it, but it's doing it. I just want to run it through the AI and ask it. Sometimes I do this. The AI is helpful for research purposes and whatnot. And sometimes I'll run things that Trader Trump says through the AI, and I ask it, pick out the lies. And let's see, how should I ask it? Pick out the lies and give me bullet points for each one. And number them. Okay, let's see. Because he's a liar. We'll see what it says. Wait a second. I lost something here. Okie dokie. It is identifying the arguments and facts to structure the commentary. The statement about the Kennedy Center is packed with spin and multiple outright falsehoods or gross distortions. Below are the numbered bullet points pulling out the specific lies and misleading claims with receipts, followed by a short summary. Okay, shockingly, a judge appointed by Barack Hussein Obama ruled that the Kennedy Center is not allowed to close for renovations. This is false, the judge saying that the judge won't allow renovations. The judge blocked a two-year full closure and rebranding scheme, not legitimate safety work. His ruling explicitly allows necessary maintenance and repairs to proceed while the center stays open, undercutting Trump's implication that the judge is forcing a dangerous building to operate with no repairs. See, that's in the first fucking sentence. I wonder, will you hear this on the corporate media? No, probably not. Obama judge trope, Cooper is an Obama appointee, but that is irrelevant to substance. He applied the Kennedy Center's organic statute, which says that the name and basic structure of governance comes from Congress, not the president or his hand-picked board. Right? 100%. And that's the other thing I was going to say. Republicans have done this to us. It didn't start with Trader Trump, where this has been going on for a while, where Republicans, something will happen, a judge will overrule it or something, or you know what I'm saying. A judge will give Republicans a ruling that they don't like, and we'll hear how it's an Obama judge or a Biden judge, when this never mattered in the past. It shouldn't matter. Or a Democratic something or other, AG or Republican, you know, it shouldn't matter whether it's an Obama judge or a Biden judge or even a friggin' Trump judge. It should not matter, but it does. But that goes to show you what Republicans are, because every accusation is a confession. They're the ones who are politically motivated, and their ethics are malleable according to whatever policy they're trying to promote. Or whoever's asking them, right? It's all about friendship. That's what, or loyalty, or relationship, as the baboon said when he came back from China. What did we get in China? Relationship. Yeah, because you and Xi are walking off into the sunset together. your best buds. You know how much they must have laughed when Trader Trump left China. They must have had such a laugh on him. How easy it is to play him. How cheaply he's bought with flattery. You realize that when Trader Trump went to China and he landed, he wasn't met by Xi. Xi wasn't there. He was met by the second in command, which was an insult. That was a way of Xi saying to our so-called president, the leader of the free effing world, supposedly, it was his way of saying to Xi, you work for me now. You come to me. I don't go to you. I don't meet you. You're not that important. You're not that important. I'm not moving from my chair here. It's too much. You got to come to me. And you think that didn't go unnoticed by the world? Oh, maybe it, I don't know if Trump noticed it, because he spent the rest of the visit in China licking Xi's ass like the dog that he is. Unfortunately, no offense to dogs, because I love dogs, but Trader Trump to call him a dog, I guess, is to give him a promotion, because dogs are good. And they are friends, and they're loyal, and they would never hurt, or at least, you know, the good ones. And they help people, right? I mean, I was just reading yesterday, they found a grave of a dog of 14,000 years old. I think that's fascinating. And it's a grave, not that, just a random pile of bones. It was buried with objects it needed in the afterlife, or it would need in the afterlife, meaning that someone loved it. Someone grieved for it, which I find fascinating and beautiful, really. So let's see. The 36-member Board of Trustees unanimously voted to add the name Trump, making it the Trump Kennedy Center, Trader Trump writes. Partially true, but legally incomplete. The board did vote unanimously in late 2025 to rename the institution after the con man, and workers put the name on the facade. But Cooper ruled that the board overstepped its statutory bounds because Congress, via the 1964 statute that named the Kennedy Center, says that only Congress can change that name. So Trader Trump saying we had the right to do such an addition is false as a matter of law. The board cannot lawfully convert it into the Trump Kennedy Center under its own authority. Boom! Lies, lies, and more lies. So another lie ruled that the board did not have the right. This is what Trader Trump is saying in his ranting, that they ruled the board did not have the right and the name Trump must be removed. This part is accurate but missing context. Cooper ordered that all signage and material bearing Trump Kennedy Center or similar be removed within 14 days and barred any implication that the building is named for anyone other than John F. Kennedy. The order is rooted in the statute, and the Kennedy Center's organic law makes it crystal clear it is to be named for President Kennedy and cannot bear any other formal name based on unilateral board decisions. Oh, you filthy baboon. And then he says that the Kennedy Center was going to close due to years of neglect, the decay and poor maintenance. Bullshit. There is no evidence of years of neglect pre-Trump as justification for this plan. Reports cite Trump's new renovation and rebuilding plan, including his name going on the building, and a two-year shutdown as his administration's initiative, not some emergency response to inherited neglect. Oh yeah, he's a liar. We know this. There's so many. I can't read them all because let me see how many lies it found. 14 lies in that rambling. The last one is, we are going to be working with Congress to transfer this failing institution back to them. I have instructed the Department of Commerce, legal, and the AI says, this is legally and practically dubious. The Kennedy Center already exists under federal statute with a defined relationship to Congress. Trump's vow to transfer it back is a talking point, nothing more than a clearly defined legal mechanism. It's more manipulation and lies. And he hopes that the baboons who cheer him, or the flying monkeys, they won't notice. Reports note his statement that he will tell the Commerce Department to shift responsibility to Congress, but that's a retaliatory reaction to losing the case, not a structured plan. What a baboon. Oh, let's see. Oh, yeah. There has never been a president treated so unfairly by the courts. Wasn't I just saying this? Everything's so unfair to the manly man of masculinity, the tough guy. They were all so tough. Jesus Christ. But in reality, presidents are routinely checked by the courts. That's what we were just talking about. What's unique is Trader Trump's attempt to put his filthy fascist name on everything against the law and then lie. The judge told Trader Trump that you can't break the law, that being told that you can't break the law is not unfair treatment. But to him it is, just like being told that he can't steal the election. I just want you to find 11,000 votes or whatever, 11,977 votes, because we won the case. Oh wait, I pressed a button that said insert ad. I didn't mean to press that. So if an ad started playing, I apologize. I had to press it because it was popping up and it was annoying me. And I just pressed it, so I didn't know what I was pressing. I was pressing it to get rid of it, and then YouTube said ad inserted. I pressed it again to stop it, so hopefully you won't be bothered with ads. Yeah. All right. This is amazing. We're living in baboonery. Absolute baboonery. No offense to baboons. Really, no offense. But, well, let's see. I have a couple of things. I have many things on the list. Let me play this in no particular order. I'm not sure. Did you see this? Did you see this happy birthday post to Marco Rubio? Can you believe this?
1: My DJ name?
2: Your DJ.
1: You're not ready for my DJ name.
0: What the fuck are we doing? What is happening? I'm trying to move this over. Your body, rock your body. Everything they touch, they diminish. What is this? What is the point of this? Happy birthday? This is what we're paying these people to do? This is the Secretary of State. Do we pay you to be a fucking DJ? I'm so confused.
1: My DJ name?
2: Your DJ name.
1: You're not ready for my DJ name.
0: Rock your body? Rock your body.
1: Rock your body.
0: Oh my God. Imagine if, I mean, you have to play the game all the time. What if that were anyone in the Democratic Party? What, I don't even understand. Why would you do that? Why, you're the Secretary of State, but they diminish this country on so many levels. On every level. Not, I mean, pick one. Point to one. It's like, I'm trying to find that picture of him. Here it is. Let me see. Did you see they made him wear a tracksuit like Maduro? And he did it. And why? And they posted this. Why? Why are you wearing a tracksuit like Maduro? They're embarrassing the Secretary of State. It's little Marco. All of is, I don't know. I don't know. Maybe somebody on the chat can explain this to me. Why? Why these people behave like this? I mean, Secretary of State Marco Rubio. Marco Rubio wanted to be president. Let's remember. And, you know, I was listening to, in the Anti-Fascist Book Club, I listened to a lot of books on tape, so I was listening to Marsha Gessen's Surviving Autocracy. And at one point, there's a quote, a Marco Rubio quote, after January 6th, and he was, oh no, it was after Charlottesville, excuse me, and he was really critical of Traitor Trump and saying how we, you know, that these are white nationalists and condemning them in no uncertain language, and I mean, what happened to that guy? Where is that guy? Where's the Marco Rubio that said Traitor Trump is a con man and a con man will never lead the Republican Party? Where's that guy? He's here. He's DJing. He wanted to be the Secretary of State. I mean, if he can't be president, it's a real honor to be the Secretary of State. Not anymore. Not anymore. Like, I don't get it. Maybe I'm being an old fuddy-duddy here, but they do. To diminish this country in the eyes of the world. Hey, who are you appealing to? You know, go do your fucking job. We don't care that you're DJing. I mean, you should be at work, bitch. At least give the appearance of being a serious person with a real big boy job to do. We don't care if you're a cool hang, bro. You're a grown-ass man who is the Secretary of fucking State of this fucked-up country. But it's all about, hey, bro. Look at me, bro. Right? And look at what they're doing on the 250th anniversary. That's why I will never forgive people. Anyone who voted for them. I don't even want to know. Like, if I know somebody, I have some suspicions of a couple of people in my family. I don't want to know. Most of my family are normal people, thank God. Thank Nam-myoho Renge Kyo and the mystic law. Thank the universe that I don't have to deal with Trumpanzees. I know that people do, that some people do, and it's difficult to, especially if you, yeah, if your mom or your dad, it's got to be hard to, you know, have that relationship so poisoned by the worst human being on the planet and his cult of sycophants and enablers who will eventually be remembered as we remember the 20th century fascists. People who voted for Trump will only speak of it in shamed whispers. Mark my words. But when I look at... Well, I'm trying to find the picture here. When I think about the 250th anniversary of this country being in charge, having that guy in charge, having a tax-cheating, draft-dodging, wannabe dictator con man who thinks he's a king, convicted felon, convicted rapist who tried to overthrow our country and is still at it. He's still trying to do it. Who incited an insurrection, who pardoned insurrectionists, and is now they put the kibosh on the slush fund, as far as I know. Who knows? Maybe it'll be back. Somehow, Trump's going to get his gullet on that money, though. You better believe it. But to have that thing, you go from George Washington to traitor Trump. And he's putting his face on everything with George Washington in the background. Like on the picture of the parks, right? The parks. Parks Pass. With Trump's face on it. Let's see. Right? Oh, it's the wrong one. Look at this shit. With traitor Trump in the, like, with that mugshot and George Washington in the background. America the Beautiful. Ooh, that's debatable, frankly. And so, let's see, 250, the wrestling match. There's a picture at the White House. There's a picture of what it looks like from the air, where it's an abomination. It's an absolute abomination. You could see the destruction, you know, for the ballroom. Hold on. Be right back. We're back. That's Francis. I mean, that's Ray and Boudica. This is such an eyesore and a disgrace. They're erecting the stage where two guys are going to beat the shit out of each other on the anniversary of America's founding. Somehow that fits with what we're going through, but it is a tragedy. Shouldn't there be a symphony? Something like that? Some high art, in a way, right? Something that appeals to culture, that elevates the human experience. But we're going to watch two shirtless dudes beat the shit out of each other, and then Trump's gonna pardon people. Like, booga, booga, booga, everyone's pardoned. That is some supervillain shit. And last night on Jimmy Kimmel, he said that's something the Joker would do. It's so true. That's what you would expect. How does that honor America, pardoning a bunch of crooks on America's anniversary, on the 250th anniversary? Look at this. Look at the scene here. We have them building the place, the stage where guys are going to beat the shit out of each other. And here's the destruction for Trader Trump's ballroom, his bribe factory. And he's really grifting off it now anyway. You know, how much was it? It was supposed to be all donations, $250 million, $300 million, $500 million, a billion. It never stops. Oh, I doubled it, you dumb person. Because I doubled the size, you stupid person, you dumb person. You see? No wonder. That's how we celebrate. We diminish everything. America is a joke at this point. We should never have rebelled against the crown. America would have been, we would have been a better country at this point. Slavery, we wouldn't have had to have a civil war. Slavery would have been abolished by act of parliament. And we would have health care. We would be, you know, somewhat, that would not be happening. We would not have to witness two guys beating the shit out of each other on our birthday. It really embarrasses me. How do they think this is appropriate? Right? I mean, that's what you got for our anniversary. And the fact is, it's going to suck. It is an abomination. But they're too stupid to know it. They're too devolved to know. Just like they're confused by America herself. They don't understand how degrading it is to make this, to make a wrestling match, the way we celebrate our birthday. And there's no coincidence that Trader Trump, he was trading stocks. Apparently, he traded the stock in the wrestling. Let me see. Oh, there's so many other things about this, too. It just came out today that Trump traded wrestling. What's the name of the UFC? Right? He bought UFC stock. And also, another thing, it was reported in the Daily Beast that they're trying to recruit people. They need an audience. No one wants to go to this abomination. I'm sure they can find some takers, but, you know, not locally, I guess. And maggots, who knows? I guess they don't want to travel. Where is it? Yeah, Trump bought UFC stock ahead of the White House cage fight. A cage fight. On our anniversary. How dare you? But they're recruiting military members. They're offering tickets to members of the military to attend this cage fight. So you can degrade yourself. They'll probably allow them to wear uniforms because nothing. There's no standards anymore. As the baboon, you know, he's in charge of everything. He went to what offended me. There's so many things that offend me about this, but when he gave the commencement address at the Coast Guard Academy, the graduation, he told them all your demerits, all your infractions are hereby null and void. You're pardoned. So don't worry about it. You know, there's no accountability. And so as long as you can get away with your infractions, I mean, obviously they're graduating and it's a joke. But it's not, well, it's so funny. These are supposed to be officers. They're supposed to be held to a higher standard. So we don't have any standards anymore, right? With no standards, no ethical standards. There's no consequences for bad behavior anymore. That's the message. As long as you can get away with it, and if somebody can pardon you, fuck it. Why even be ethical? And because being ethical gets you targeted by maggots. That was General Milley. They hate General Milley. They took his portrait down out of the Pentagon, even though he's the personification of a philosopher warrior. When he spoke to these people, I remember he was in front of the Congress getting grilled by these. He's the personification of a philosopher warrior. When he spoke to these people, I remember he was at the.

being a general, Bard. If you get, you don't just wage war with blowing shit up. We're gonna blow you up like fucking Pete Hegseth and Baboon. No wonder we will. They will never win a war. You have to win hearts and minds. You have to understand the human condition. But they, you know, that's, they don't like that because ignorance is a Republican requirement. So Pete Hegseth is perfect. He's the perfect ignorant cuss. Disgusting, you know, the performative masculinity that is actually cruelty and weakness. So let's see. Trump's White House stunt. Well, the anniversary. It's already backfiring. Because they're trying to recruit service members to get junior troops as crowd fillers. But, like everything else in this performative shit show, the troops have to meet certain height and weight standards. Right? So you have to be, you gotta look like a super soldier. You gotta be one of those, I guess you gotta be one of those dudes that Trader Trump wants to grab your ass. Pull up on stage and go, wow, you're a real man. You're a real specimen of manly masculinity. So, Pentagon leaders are actively trying to recruit hundreds of troops to attend Trader Trump's June 14th, cage fight on the White House lawn with soldiers. They told must pay their own way, wear their uniform, well, there's the answer to the question, and meet specific height and weight standards. Why are you wearing a uniform? Are you disgracing that uniform? Going into this thing. Right? It's so embarrassing. And when I was in the military, I've told this before, but we were told, I didn't need to be told because it was obvious, but they reminded us that when you're wearing your uniform, you are an ambassador for the country, so you have to be on your best behavior. You can't act like a dick. You can't act like a douche. And certainly don't go to things that diminish the uniform because you're representing the United States. So you don't go to political rallies. You don't go to political events. Not anymore, though. Oh, they go, this is a wrestling match. It's not a political event. Oh, it's a political event. But worse than that, it's a degrading event that diminishes the White House. It diminishes the office of the presidency and the United States. To have that on the White House lawn, for what purpose other than to diminish the United States? What purpose does it serve? Have it in a fucking arena somewhere. Why are you building a whole thing, a whole stage on the White House lawn? It's a disgrace. Yeah, we would have events on the White House lawn before they had symphonies. Things like that. Things that show the world our best foot forward. Not this thing. So the troops must meet current weight, height, ratio, and physical fitness standards. And they must show up in short-sleeve dress uniforms, making them highly visible as curated camera-ready backdrops rather than a normal sporting event crowd. One internal message says that tickets should go to genuine UFC fans, not high-ranking officers or
soldiers, which

0: pretty much concedes that this is being orchestrated as a visceral prop operation, not some spontaneous outpouring of enthusiasm. Trump and the White House are pitching this as a once-in-history celebration. We should be so lucky. Once in history, God willing. With press aide Davis Ingle calling it one of the greatest and most historic sporting events in history. Right? Like the Taj Mahal was the eighth wonder of the world. And proof that Trump's vision for America on the 250th anniversary. What? And proof of Trump's... I read that wrong. And proof of Trump's vision for America's 250th anniversary, period. Trump's originally bragged that a 20,000 to 40,000 person mega spectacle, but now he's struggling, or they are struggling to fill 4,000 seat arena. 4,000? Jesus Christ. And how much money is that costing us to build this, and then they're going to tear up the lawn? It has to be replaced. Everything's going to be broken down. It's all going to be messed up. But don't worry. We don't have money for health care. We don't have money for hospitals. Hospitals are closing all over the country. When you call the VA or the Social Security or any other government agency, you're on hold all day because they fired everyone. But we have these spectacles, bread and circus without the bread. We just get the circus. We get the shit show, though, because Trader Trump doesn't know how to put on a show. He sucks at it. The Apprentice was a complete joke. It was the whole you're fired. They had a hard time getting words out of him because he doesn't know how to read a script. It's all the, you know, if you read the script all day and there's a couple of takes, you can get it and edit it and make him look halfway normal. It's all a show, though. It's all an act. The best they can do is, let's see. I remember from the first maladministration, this spectacular finale. This would be better, right? Ray and Boudica would be a better finale. Wouldn't that be? Ray and Boudica would be so much better.
1: Cowardice! Are you serious?
0: Are you serious?
1: She's for freedom. I can't handle this. When freedom brings, answer the call. On your feet, stand up tall. Freedom's on our shoulders.
0: We knew it was all downhill from there. Enemies of freedom.
1: Come on, boys, take them down.
0: Boys.
2: President Donald Trump knows how to make America great. Deal from strength or get crushed every time.
0: Deal from strength or get crushed every time. Over there, freedom fell. What did they say? The whole thing is an abomination. I know. Don't do this to you, right? Again? Bum, bum, bum, bum, bum, bum, bum. Look at those uncoordinated basic bitch moves. I could get up there. Over there. Freedom free. Freedom isn't free.
1: Cowardice. Are you serious?
0: Cowardice. They must be talking about Barack Hussein Obama, right? Are you serious? Oh, and he says apology. Apologies.
1: Apologies for freedom. I can't handle.
0: Apologies for freedom. Yeah, because that's what Obama did. He went around the world. He was apologizing for freedom. I'm so sorry that we are free. We're free. You know what he did? You know what they talk about? The apology tour. Obama's apology tour. Republicans have no vision. and they suck, and they have no ideas, and everything they touch, they destroy, and every attempt to make the world a better place or to make it safer for Americans, they destroy. So what they're talking about is Obama went to Iran, and he acknowledged the fact that the CIA had played a major part in overthrowing their democratically elected government in the 50s, Mossadegh. And that's it. The whole world knows that. The whole world but the ignorant Americans. We don't learn that in school, but they learn it over there. They sure do. Because Mossadegh and the democratically elected government of Iran, what a different world we'd be living in, right? If they left him alone, left the Iranians alone to choose their leaders. But Obama, for the first time in American history, Obama went over there and gave a very well-received speech and memorable speech where he acknowledged the American involvement in overthrowing the democratically elected government. Everybody on Earth knows that that is the case. It was the first time we acknowledged it in the hope of opening and solidifying diplomatic relationships with Iran. Isn't that a better path than war and terrorism and everything that we're dealing with? Yes, but it's the same thing. It's like when Obama opened up the relationship with Cuba, and the Republicans rolled it back. Well, he said, obviously, it's not working. The sanctions aren't working. Cutting Cuba off from the world, from us, is not working. So the better path is diplomacy. So we're going to open it up. We're going to have a cultural exchanges. People can go visit. That's how things change. That's how they actually change. And Trader Trump, for him to come back from China and say, what did we get from China, Brett Baer asked. Relationship. Oh, but we only get it when you need something from from the America-hating dictators of Earth. And relationship. That only matters when your daughter needs patents or you need to have whatever bullshit backdoor deals you're making so you can build a tacky hotel somewhere in China, right? So that's why and I'm so sick of the Republicans, of course, but I'm also sick of the media, the corporate media, for not pointing this out. How many years have we heard from Republicans saying, Obama's apology tour? We keep hearing that. They always say that, right? The apology tour. Then he went on an apology tour. Does anyone on the corporate media ever explain it? Nope. I'll answer that. Nope. They never explain it. And they just say nothing. And thereby enabling it, solidifying the talking point. It takes 5 minutes. Say to the American people what I just said. Right? Listen. That's the end of the Progressive Voices part of the show, but we have more show. YouTube.com/Steve Channel/TowerBuster and on my Substack and everywhere else. All right, guys, follow my Substack because that's where I'm spending most of my time in between shows on YouTube and Blasey Blues, all the places. So it would be great if you can subscribe to my Substack. Even a free subscription will help keep getting those numbers up. And if you can subscribe financially, that'll help. Things have got to change around here. I got a lot of work to do to build the channel, so I appreciate your help doing that. because we're building it together. I can't do this alone. Fuck, who the fuck wants to? No. Over there, apology tour. Over there, freedom from strength. You see all the strength now? We see it. Oh, boy. So much strength. Look at that strength. Freedom from strength. Like a little bitch. You look like a fool. That's your strength. That's your manly man of masculinity. Yeah, freedom! No more apologies. Ever. No apologies. Oh, here's something. Well, what was the other thing? There's so many stories. You don't even know when I prepare this show. The stories like this, I put them all in the bucket. But there's never a loss for topics. Oh, the other thing I wanted to post, here's the other thing, actually. So many things. Right before the show went on air, I think we might do the Shane thing, the Shane Vaughn video after. We'll see what happens. But, okay. All you got to do is, like, look, I showed you to do, right? Earlier we took Trader Trump's tweet or tripe and we ran it through the AI and asked it to pull out the lies and do corrections. That's all it takes. But rest assured that everything that they put on their social media or that comes out of their mouths is a falsehood. So tweet came up right before I went on air, and I was like, huh, what's this? Of course, everything, like I said, that comes out of their mouth. If Trump said the sun rises in the east and sets in the west, I would have to check myself. But I went on the AI and I asked it, is this true? Let me see. I'm sure it's somewhere. I'm getting a little nervous about the camera here. As you can see, it's flickering a lot. Where the fuck is it now? Come on. Crime rate. I'll have to search for it. Here we go. So the assertion is that the White House, or what is it? Largest decrease in violent crime since 1937. And I thought, well, if that's true, I'm sure it's bullshit. I'm sure somehow it's a lie. And he didn't do shit. If that's the case, it's something else. It's sort of like when during the debate over the vice president debate, when J.D. Vance said that under Trump's first maladministration, wages increased, that take-home pay increased for the first time since the New Deal or something. He didn't say New Deal, but first time in many years. And I was screaming at the screen because Walls had no response to it. It just sat there in the middle of the room and stunk up the place. And people said, oh, wow, he really increased wages. You know why? Oh, you guys are way ahead of me. Because blue states were raising their minimum wages to $15 an hour in spite of Republican obstruction. So all over the country, New York, California, other blue states, there was a wave of legislation increasing minimum wages to $15 an hour, at least. In some places, $17. So, and that's why wages went up for the first time since Blasey Bluesy. And if I knew that, I mean, I know you can't know everything, and I do this for, I do this podcast, so I have to stay informed. And I would be informed anyway, whether I did the podcast. It's just my personality. But I was, why, I guess they can't wear earpieces, right, during the debate, of course, but why are you not prepared to know that? I don't know. Is that such an obscure stat to know? And the fact that you could say, all you had to do was say, yeah, that's because blue states were passing $15 minimum wage laws in spite of Republican obstruction. So, yeah, the rooster, it sounds like once again the rooster is thinking he made the sun come up. Because anything good that happens to anyone during Trump's maladministration is purely coincidental. If something happens to trickle down on you, that's just a happy accident. It's not because they're trying. So what exactly is Traitor Trump doing to decrease crime by 37%? Well, here we go. The meme, of course, is taking this narrow technical data. This is what the AI told me. So I ran it through the AI, and I said, is this true? So it said that what he's doing is taking a data point and laundering it through this meme, of course, of Trump saved America that ignores both context and reality. It's not a pure, it's not pure fabrication, but that's the best kind of propaganda. But it is deeply misleading and designed to make you forget that the crime surge that came before the limits, right, that makes to make you forget the reality of what he was handed or whatnot, or what was going, that the crime rates have been going down consistently since for decades now, and there's many theories about that. One is that we don't have lead in gasoline anymore, making people crazy. So what the stat actually is, so he says the largest decrease in crime since 1937 is about a one-year change in reported violent crime. Not the it's 1 year. Not crime is lowest since 1937. FBI data shows that from 2024 to 2025, reported violent crime fell roughly 9 to 10%. With murders dropping 18% and other forms of crime, robberies, sexual assaults down. Media and FBI special social... Why can't I read this? Media and FBI social posts have used the phrase largest drop in violent crime since 1937, which is a comparison of year over year, not the overall crime rate. Specifically, the White House has claimed that the murder rate is at its lowest rate since for 125 years, again citing a single homicide metric, not total crime, and not evenly across all cities. What the talking point is doing is cherry-picking the baseline. Crime surged during the pandemic and remained elevated in many categories. So a big drop-off in a recent spike still leaves you above pre-2020 levels. And to say violent crime is a very broad definition. In the FBI sense, it is a limited basket and doesn't capture everything that people experience or danger, like guns and lower-level offenses. So it is not the lowest crime since the New Deal or whatever. our overall violent crime rate is still higher than the lows of the late 2010s. So, you see, it's not, there's no Trader Trump miracle here. And it is also much higher than mid-20th century lows, which that was a historic drop. So, national average hides hot spots. National homicide and violent crime rates can fall even while specific cities or neighborhoods remain extremely dangerous. Something fact checkers have pointed out for years when presidents game these stats. So a BBC analysis of the Trump era, their lowest crime rate in 125 years rhetoric, notes that while homicide rates have reached their lowest level in decades, overall violent crime remains above prior lows. And the drop is real, but the bragging is exaggerated, and it's also cherry-picked. U.S. crime has been on a long downward trend since the early 90s, with violent crime roughly halved and property crime down over 40% over 25 years, well before Trump ever inflicted himself on us. So there you go. Fact checkers have repeatedly called out this White House crime claim under Trump for cherry picking the spikes and drops in handful of big cities and pretending they have some kind of national, you know, what do you call it, policy. They don't control crime. Trader Trump has nothing to do with crime rates, really. No president does, because that's a local issue. It depends on where you are. And I don't want to hear, you know, bullshit, defund the police. That's the other thing. I don't want to go there, but no one talks, no Democrat has ever defunded the police. Republicans have, and the only thing that the Republicans do, they're the ones who talk about defund the police. And put, that's why, oh God, the Democrats really need to listen to my show, I think. And shows like it, I think, because they're so annoying, because they don't know how to fight back. So, all right, where do we go? What do we got on? We got time. We got a lot of time. Oh, I said we were going to do that other thing. Look at that fucking picture, though, first. Disgusting. With this dark covering on your face. Oh, aren't you a tough guy? You look like a real mobster there, sir. We're all tough. You look like your fucking face is melting. Go away. Take a nap, old man. You grifting dirtbag. Oh, Trump derangement syndrome.
1: All the cheese for freedom. I can't handle this. When freedom brings,
0: and banging my head
1: on your feet, stand up tall. Freedom's on our shoulders.
0: I wonder what happened to these young ladies.
1: But we have to stand up tall and answer freedom's call.
0: Oh, these, look at all these white people behind them too. We have, and that they're not even singing, by the way. That's clearly some kind of lip syncing happening. Right? Let me make this bigger. It's hard to see it. We have to stand up tall
1: and answer freedom's call.
0: They're not singing. This is like worse than Milli Vanilli, who aren't even going to the 250th anniversary because one is dead and the other one has some ethical standards.
1: And answer freedom's call.
0: Right? They're not even singing. For real. And you're not out of breath, girls. Why can't you sing?

0: USA.
1: Wow. Oh, Lord. The founders, if they had ever got a crystal ball, if they could have foreseen this future, they would have hung it up. Sorry, my lord. Right? They would have just said, okay, just kidding. Sorry, my lord. Can you, we agree you're our natural sovereign lord.
0: USA! The stars and stripes are flying. Let's celebrate our freedom. Inspire proudly freedom to the world.
1: Inspiring a freedom to the world? I don't think so. If only. Over there, freedom's call. Look at this shit. Freedom's call. Yep. Fuck you. When I see that, that's the feeling it evokes in me. Fuck you filthy con man, you filthy fascist mugshot having bitch. No offense to bitches with mugshots, some of them are nice people. Not you. I don't want to look. Why do we have to look at that fucking face with those dead eyes staring at us? Like, what? Are we supposed to be afraid of you, old man? You old orange bitch? We're supposed to be afraid? Oh, Trump. You're my dear leader. Don't look at me like that with one eye. With your fucking twitching eye closed. Oh, look. He's so intense. That's what you look like when you're the leader of the free world and all you care about is swatches and ballrooms and begging Xi to get you out of a jam that you created. Because you're all over the Epstein files committing crimes against children. Is that the look you gave the children when Jeffrey Epstein brought them to you? My lord? Oh... Like, who looks and who puts that face on in a portrait, right? Except somebody who hates America. You take a picture. This is official photo. This is your presidential photo, but we got to look at your mugshot, you bitch. What are you trying to say? That, you'll show us, right? You'll show us. Trying to hold you accountable for stealing the election, calling up the Secretary of State of Georgia and saying, I need you to find me the votes to win. Oh, you'll show us. You're going to put your fucking mugshot on our money, right? Bitch. Fucking tedious. And the whole thing is an abomination. They're all an abomination. And the fact that Marco Rubio and the rest of these Republicans are allowing it to happen should all be ashamed. But I know it's that catch 22 again. If they had any shame, they wouldn't be in the administration, but they wouldn't be Republican at this point. But when I look at that picture with his face, and then the same face on the passport and everything else, the coins. Like, go fuck yourself, old grifter. You fucking disgrace. We will... what is it? Damnatio memoriae? It can't come fast enough. It's Latin for condemnation of memory, and it's what the ancient Romans would do to their mad emperors, or a disgraced person in particular. It didn't have to be an emperor. They would erase them from everything, documents, statues, anything, history, records, public records, monuments. Good night. Good night. Damnatio memoriae. That's, I live for those days. We will erase you and everything you did. But maybe we'll get to the point where we'll be grateful that he pointed out that his assault on our country highlighted all of the weaknesses and what we need to shore up. So someone like him never gets power again. Ugh. Look at that fucking face. On our money and on our passes, on our on everything. Where is that one? Everything he puts, he has to put that face because he hates the American people. You realize that we're nothing but hosts from which to suck profit, and he hates the maggots more. Parks, yeah. That fucking mugshot? Go away. Yeah. And his, it's all black in the background with that fucking stupid squinty eye. The one eye. Oh, I'm looking at you with my squinty eye. I'm serious now. Serious orange disgrace, maybe. I'm a serious con man. I want your money. Give me your money. I only have no years to live. But I need more money. I need more money. I can't get money fast enough. Money, money, money. But yeah, everybody else, but Tallarico's an offense to God. He's a hit on Jesus. Oh, they're afraid of Tallarico. I should have talked about that. But I'm doing a video on that. It'll be on the Substack. So subscribe to the Political Voices, and you'll see. Okay, this guy, cultist pastor Shane Vaughn, tells conservatives they must lay down your conscience, lay down your conscience, and lay down your principles, and blindly support Trump's agenda.
2: Please, if you're falling asleep, wake back up and listen. There's only one or an agenda, Donald Trump's agenda versus Democrats. Lay down your convictions. We don't need them right now. Lay down your principles. They won't work. We're in a two-party system.
1: Yeah.
2: Sadly, I wish you could vote your conscience, but my conscience won't let me.
1: Conscious? My conscious? Oh, you're conscious. Are you barely conscious? My conscious. Are you conscious? You don't. You seem conscious, but the shit that's coming out of your mouth makes me wonder. So yeah, we know you have to lay down your principles and lay down your convictions. Did you ever have convictions or principles? That's debatable, given you laid them down so quickly, so eagerly, when a con man came down an escalator calling Mexicans rapists. All he had to do was be as racist and backward as you are. Lay down your principles. Why now? Oh, you had principles about child sexual assault. Is that it? That you have to lay down? That's something that Republicans are doing all over the country. Ken Paxton, he laid them down long time ago. And all Republicans, MAGA Mike Johnson, he's laid them down. He's supposed to be real Christian. He has to pray, apparently, before every meal. Thank you, my Lord, for giving me the power, to making me the third in line to the throne. of America. Can you believe it? Me, little maggot Mike. But thank you, my lord, for this food I'm about to eat to sustain my worthless carcass, because I might as well not have any power since I've given it over to the worst human being on the planet, who is all over the Epstein files committing crimes against children. But tell me again how you love children, Republicans. It's all about the children, right? No children should have gender-affirming care. Don't treat children with... make them... don't treat children like they matter, because you got to cut their lifelines. Cut their parents' lifelines. Children don't need to go to a doctor. Right? They don't need pesky school. The children, well, we know how children are. They don't like going to school. That's for sure. And we don't need no uppity children growing into uppity adults who vote against Republican policies. That's for sure. So that's why I'm wondering why we even needed that lecture. Why he needed to lecture his viewers or whoever to tell them, lay down your principles. What principles? Are we supposed to fill in the blank here? What principles? I'm genuinely concerned, or curious, not even concerned. I'm curious about it. What's the principles you're laying down? Because as far as I can see, Trader Trump has always been a dirtbag. He's always been a crook. He's always been a sexual predator. So he's always been a con man and a liar, a racist, a whiner, a grifter, a danger to democracy, a traitor who would sell his own mother for an extra $20. You got $20. You got a buck. He's the guy that said, in a couple of years I'll be dating you to a couple of 10-year-olds. He's the one that said, if she wasn't my daughter, I'd be dating her. Because that's the highest compliment he could give anyone, if he wanted to bang you, even if it's his daughter. Because that's a sociopath way of thinking. Perhaps if she wasn't my daughter, I'd be dating her. Is that the principle you put down? Because it seems like you put down a lot of principles before this day, before this time. So I'm really curious which ones you're jettisoning now. Anyone can help me with this? It's crazy. Right? Because what principles were left from the first maladministration, when you voted for him again? Which principles? You saw the insurrection. You heard the phone call. I just need you to find me the votes to win. You hear the lies. So what principles are we talking about? The million dead, right? He left office with the worst jobs record since Herbert Hoover, and a million dead behind him, corpses. Oh, remember those, the good old days, Make America Great Again, where frontline first responders are wearing garbage bags as PPE and washing out their N95 masks? Because that's how great we were. So, it's really incredible. I don't know. That's what I mean. There's no specifics. Where are the receipts? Tell us. I'd be interested in knowing. Which principles are you putting down now? It's hard to believe there were any left. Right? And who is this guy anyway? Who is he? Because a lot of maggots are leaving the cult at this time. I'm hearing a lot of them and seeing some reports. Candace Owens, Tucker Carlson, they're just setting up the next grift because they know that the con man, Traitor Trump, is not going to live forever. They realize that. And they got to cycle into the next grift, to wherever that might be. And they see the writing on the wall. MAGA is a dead movement. It is a corpse. It's a bowel movement. It's never, you know, it's a loud, whiny bitch movement that we've had to deal with, but it's fleeting. It will not carry on when the con man steps off this mortal coil. So, who is Pastor Shane? That's his name. Pastor Shane Vaughn. I should call myself Pastor. Pastor Tara Devlin. Right? That might work. Nah. Why not? I don't know. We'll think about that. Look, I'm fighting myself right on air. He's telling conservatives that if he wants to stay, if they want to stay on the Trump train, they must lay down their convictions and back Trump up no matter what. Of course, that's not the voice of anyone in a political movement. That's somebody in a cult. And remember, okay, this is why Republicans are beyond tedious. For my whole life, we've been enduring Republican freakouts and manias and screaming and bitching and crying about this, faux outrage and that faux outrage. One of the faux outrages was that Obama wanted to be a king, right? Oh, and the other thing was, I just got distracted, but the other thing was that that we were in a cult, that we were Obama bots, remember that? Obama bots, and we do everything that he says, and we're just mindless followers of Obama. Remember that? I remember it. I'm old enough to remember it. And they would play the video of Obama's inauguration, but the night he was elected, and they would show pictures or videos of people in the crowd crying as proof that we were in a cult. Because why would you cry when you see the first person with darker pigment being elected in this racist-ass country? Why would that make you cry, weep tears of joy? See, maybe the maggots were crying somewhere when they were called teabaggers then. Well, they were pre-teabaggers. I guess they were just regular old Republicans, racists. But, you know, they couldn't understand why we would well up with tears when we watch our first person of color be elected to the highest office in the land. That was a good thing. Because, you know, we're taking a leap forward. Oh my. Look at us. It's a surprise. I was surprised at the time. And it was amazing. It was such an amazing feeling to see that this country had made that leap forward, but now it's been dragged back. And but that's what I mean with these maggots. They're like everything that they accuse Democrats of being. Of course, it's an accusation. Every accusation is a confession. It is a spiritual law of the universe. Water will always freeze at 32 degrees, and with Republicans, every accusation is a confession. It is a law. So it's a law of physics at this point. Because the circus keeps getting sleazier, but, you know, not everybody's out of the cult. I get messaged by these people. And here's the music. That's the end of the show. I'm just going to lower it because we know it's the end. We will win. We're on the right side of history, decency, dignity, democracy, humanity. We stick together. We win. My name is Tara Devlin. I will see you soon. All right, because we're going to just finish this. Oh, I'm a little tired. You could tell. I need a haircut. My roots need to be dyed. And I'm looking rough, but whatever. What else are you going to look like in fascism? If I looked like... I'd rather look like this than have Mar-a-Lago face, that's for sure. But I don't understand. Okay. The MAGA cult is fracturing. Whatever. I don't understand why it took them this long. I don't have any sympathy for them. Unfortunately, it takes them getting hurt a lot. For a lot of them, I should say. It takes them getting hurt. Uh-oh. What's going on? What is going on in the chat? Jim is laying down the law in the chat. So, okay, before we go, Trump's approval rating, well, I'll leave you with some good news. It's all connected. His approval rating is hitting new lows as his own allies admit that principles are optional. That should be the headline. And you don't get to this level of sustained record low approval numbers because of fake news. Just because they're out to get you. You get there because you suck. And I could have told you that. People who voted for Traitor Trump. And I told you the story about my doctor. I think about him all the time. Not all the time, but sometimes when this comes up. My doctor. I went to the doctor before the election. And I mean, no, it was after the election. It was before the inauguration. And the doctor asked, as they do, it was my checkup, how are you feeling mentally? Are you depressed? You know, they have to ask you, the screening and all. And I said, well, I'm not looking forward to November. And he said, oh, you don't like Trump? And whatever, I'm not going to tell the whole story again. But then I was like, no. I only hate him with the heat of 1,000 blazing suns, but I guess that's about it. And he said, well, I voted for Trump. And I almost, like, fucking puked. But he was like, yeah, well, you know, crime. This is everything we were saying. The crime in New York is not out of control. And whatever. I don't want to... I just think of it. It diminishes people in my eyes. And when things happen, I sometimes think of my doctor. And I say to myself, I wonder if he has any regrets at this point. I'll find out. I'll go back to him soon. It's like a pain in the ass. I should get a new doctor. But it's, you know how it is. It's a pain in the ass. But... you know, once you get to know... it's not even... like, he's... it's not like he has a great personality or anything. It's just convenient. I got him out of the book or whatever. And he... I don't know. I had no problems before. And then he had to admit this horrible personality flaw. There's something wrong with you. I really do. It does diminish... you in my eyes. I think, what's wrong with you? And for him, it was, if I could make an assessment, it was propaganda. He was listening to that bullshit. Oh, it's crime is out of control. No, it's not. I mean, there's always been crime. There will always be crime. And I hate to tell you, Doc, but Traitor Trump does not have any control over the crime rate in Jackson fucking Queens, you know? Jacksonville, Queens. Right? I'm sorry. He has no control over of the things that are going on Roosevelt Avenue, Queens. Fucking unreal. All right. So, Trader Trump has very bad approval ratings. Good. Now, I don't know. When I read that, it's like, it's below 30%. I'm like, what's wrong with the 30%? That's a lot of percent. That's like millions of people. And that is millions of people too many. So, what's wrong with you? That's a lot of damaged people. And, yeah. I hope when the sting of the lash of Republican policies falls on their shoulders, it doesn't hurt too little. Because they need it to wake up. So, all right, I gotta go. I'm realizing I have other things to do. Thank you so much for hanging out. I do have, I gotta make some videos for PVN. So like and subscribe. This show and the Political Voices Network. Thank you, members. Thank you, JD Christie, for your super chat, baboon bonus. Thank you, Brenda, for your super chat. Thanks, Tara, and all. Thank you so much. And RDY4, thank you so much. Enjoyed the show, Tara. Love your Hal appearances. Thank you. Thank you. I love that you love my Hal appearances. Hope I'll be on again, I'm sure. And this Monday, I will be on the Stephanie Miller Show with Jody Hamilton filling in for Steph. So that'll be good. And hopefully I'll get on there more often and we'll get more viewers and people will find out about the channel and all. That's the hope. And other things, the Substack. I have to improve everything, the Substack, everything, the patronage, and there's so much work I have to do to really convert this channel and everything to a functioning and formidable site. Which hour? I think I'm going on in the last hour. So, what time am I going on? I'm going on, let me look. I think it's 11. I gotta find out. Yeah, it's the last hour. 11 to 12. Yep. So that'd be great. I hope. Well, I think it's the whole hour. It doesn't matter. I mean, I'll be on at 11. That's gonna be good. And I love Jody. And she'll be back on this show. So, great, great. Oh, you're funny. 56, Nick Rich. Improving perfection ain't easy. That is funny. Are you talking about me? The show, I mean? Thank you. That's amazing. And I'm really happy the camera held out. If you were watching the Anti-Fascist Book Club earlier, we had a camera problem. I think this camera's fitting out. Gonna need a new one. See? That's what I'm talking about. So, thank you for your support. It's the stuff that you do and contribute. I know there's many places you can contribute, but that helps keep the show going and growing, for real, because it takes money to do the show, even though, I mean, we got cats in the background and all, but it's... everything costs. The restream, the camera, you know, everything. The e-cam, it all costs to put it on. And everything else. The AI now. Thank goodness. I mean, the AI is good for research, I have to say. It does cut down on time in that sense. But then other things fill in time. You know, when you save time one place, you get it eaten up in another place. It's just the nature of life. All right. Ugh, look at me. I'm not even sitting up straight. This is not good. All right. Not tomorrow. Not tomorrow. Monday. Today is Friday. Monday. On Stephanie. All right, my beautifuls. Sit up straight. Devlin. Where's Buddha? She's so cute. Buddha. Look at her. She's a good girl. All right, guys. I got to go. I got to do this other shit. But thank you for hanging out. If you can, go over to the Substack. Become. She's so cute. Buddha. Look at her. She's a good girl. All right, guys. I got to go. I got to do this other shit.

rock and oldies all day. On the stream, I mean. All right, my friends. And Charlie helps support the show. He's been a longtime supporter of the show itself, but also the Community Cats, and that matters. That really helps. Because I take care of some cats, like Boudica. She was a street cat, remember? When I brought her home. Some of the old-timers here remember when Boudica was a little girl. Oops, I keep hitting that microphone, sorry. She was a little girl. See? Little girl. There's a picture. She was the littlest girl. Oops, where is it? Come on. You can't really see. Now it went dark. Little girl. I keep saying I'm leaving and then I stay. All right, guys. Thank you for hanging out. I don't know what I would do without you. I'd probably be very depressed. But we will win. I am depressed. It sucks having to deal with this shit. We will win. We're on the right side of history. Remember this. This is what keeps me going. We're on the right side of history. We're on the right side of decency, dignity, democracy, humanity. We are the real patriots. We're carrying the mantle of the revolution. We're the ones who, if we went back in time, we would be the ones who built this country, born of the liberal age of enlightenment. That's the truth of our founding. While the conservatives begged the king for a trickle. Whew. And now they're begging the king today, again. See? They prove me right all the time. It sucks to be right, literally and figuratively, but we will win. Remember, we stick together. We win. Thank you so much for hanging out, guys. My name is Tara Devlin. Check out Stephanie Miller Show on Monday, and I will see you there. And then I'll see you Tuesday. And in the meantime, I'll see you on the Substack. All right?

0: Welcome to Between the Lines, presenting news and analysis of critical issues affecting our communities, the nation, and the world. I'm Scott Harris. This week we present Peter Kornbluh, director of the Cuba Documentation Project at the National Security Archive, who talks about the Trump regime's oil blockade of Cuba and threats of a U.S. military invasion. Martha Guzman Aceves, a former EPA administrator who examines recent U.S. hazardous chemical disasters and the Trump administration's rollback of federal safety regulations and inspections. And Ben Grosda with Reporters Without Borders, who summarizes his group's 2026 World Press Freedom Index report, focusing on threats to a free press globally and in the U.S. under Donald Trump. But first, we begin with a summary of some of the week's underreported news stories.
1: Within hours after the January 3rd U.S. military operation that kidnapped Venezuelan President Nicolas Maduro, U.S. Secretary of State Marco Rubio was on the phone with Venezuelan Vice President Delcy Rodriguez. Also on the call was Delcy's brother-in-law, Jorge Rodriguez, leader of the nation's legislature, and Trump's unofficial advisor, Mauricio Claver Carón, a right-wing Cuban-American operative. The Florida lawyer is now Trump's unofficial viceroy of Venezuela, working to implement the administration's plan for reviving oil production in the country and working directly with interim president Delcy Rodriguez. Claver Carón served as president of the Inter-American Development Bank until he was fired after an independent ethics investigation in 2022 found misconduct. The Washington Post reports that Claver Carón pressured the Venezuelan government to hire Centerview Partners, a New York financial firm, to restructure the government's $170 billion debt. Some State Department officials have raised questions

over Clara Caron's potential conflicts of interest and the lack of oversight of his activities in oil-rich Venezuela, which under Trump is emerging as a new U.S. colony. Louisiana's first liquefied natural gas, or LNG terminal, Sabine Pass, quickly became one of the state's largest sources of climate warming pollution, releasing more greenhouse gases than the state's largest oil refineries. But the Grist reports that an even larger source of greenhouse emissions is on the way. The sprawling Louisiana LNG facility being built by the Australian company Woodside Energy near Lake Charles is projected to produce substantially more emissions than every LNG export terminal built in the U.S. so far, and according to analysis of state and federal records, will exceed the dozens of LNG projects proposed for the next 10 years. Louisiana LNG is projected to emit 9.5 million tons of greenhouse gases annually. In 2023, 170 scientists signed a letter urging then-President Joe Biden to halt the expansion of LNG terminals, warning that the growing use of liquefied natural gas will put us on a continued path toward escalating climate chaos. Biden paused the permitting of new LNG terminals in early 2024, but after Donald Trump returned to the White House in 2025, he reversed the course. Trump has now rolled back several regulatory barriers that had slowed the development of LNG infrastructure, now fast-tracking nationwide industry projects. Dan Osborne, a union pipefitter and an independent U.S. Senate candidate in Nebraska, is on track to take on incumbent GOP Senator Pete Ricketts of the billionaire Ricketts family, who built their immense wealth from TD Ameritrade and owned the Chicago Cubs baseball team. The race is shaping up to be a classic battle between working-class populist values and Ricketts' enormous wealth, which has dominated Nebraska's politics for over a decade. Osborne came within 7 points of defeating GOP Senator Deb Fischer in 2024 after the Democratic candidate pulled out of the race. Osborne, who is personally feeling the strain of the current affordability crisis, fears he may lose his house after quitting his job to run for political office full-time. After his campaign 2 years ago, Osborne started the group Working Class Heroes to support independent working-class candidates for political office like himself. Osborne's campaign this year is focused on support for labor, kitchen table economics, and fighting political corruption. When asked why he's running again, Osborne says, in America, a mechanic can beat a billionaire. This is the foundation of our democracy, the American dream. Osborne insists he, as an independent union candidate, wants to prove that. This week's news summary was compiled by Bob Nixon. For Between the Lines, I'm Anna Manzo.

0: On May 20th, the Trump administration indicted retired 94-year-old Cuban leader Raul Castro, the surviving brother of Fidel Castro, and five others on charges of murder and conspiracy. The indictment stems from the 1996 Cuban military shooting down of two small planes which killed four pilots of the Miami-based anti-Castro Cuban exile group Brothers to the Rescue, accused of violating Cuban airspace. The 30-year-old indictment announced in Miami on Cuban Independence Day came 5 months after the U.S. began enforcing a blockade to prevent oil deliveries to the island nation that's triggered a humanitarian crisis. The lack of electricity has halted most commerce, hospital care and treatment, agriculture and transportation. This economic hardship comes on top of Washington's 66-year-long economic embargo against Cuba. 1 week before the U.S. indictment of Raul Castro, President Trump's CIA director John Ratcliffe traveled to Havana to meet with Cuban government officials. Reports on the May 14th meeting indicate Ratcliffe delivered an ultimatum that demanded Cuba's communist government make fundamental changes with the implicit threat of military action if they fail to comply. There's speculation that the Trump regime may be contemplating an operation against Cuba similar to the Pentagon's January 3rd kidnapping of Venezuela's President Nicolas Maduro, claiming it was a law enforcement action. Your reporter spoke with Peter Kornbluh, director of the Cuba Documentation Project at the National Security Archive. Here he talks about the Trump regime's escalating pressure campaign against Cuba that could portend a U.S. military invasion.
1: Well, this was a 1-2 punch in what is an escalating campaign of economic warfare and now military threats to attack Cuba, decapitate the leadership, and basically terminate the Cuban Revolution. The 1-2 punch was, one, CIA Director John Ratcliffe going to Cuba, meeting with Cuban intelligence officials and with the grandson of Raul Castro, who's known as Raulito, Little Raul. And this mission was an overt mission. I think many of your listeners know that the CIA is known for its many covert operations in Cuba, going all the way back to the days of the Bay of Pigs and Operation Mongoose and ZR Rifle, the code name for all the assassination plots against the Castros. But now the CIA director was on an open trip, essentially, to basically tell the Cuban leadership, look, President Trump wants you to do certain things. If you don't do them, then we're coming after you. And that was basically the bottom line of his message. As he was leaving Cuba, the administration leaked word that in the coming days thereafter, they were going to indict Raul Castro. And that was the kind of two-punch of this double whammy. On the surface of it, it might not sound very threatening, but you have to remember that this was the modus operandi that the Trump administration used in Venezuela. They indicted Nicolas Maduro, and then they sent a Delta Force team in to seize him, basically kidnap him. That operation took the lives of 32 Cuban security agents who were there to guard Nicolas Maduro from exactly that type of operation. They all lost their lives. So the kind of escalation of pressure was very dramatic over these last 10 days or so. And we've entered a period of great stress where there is high alert in Cuba that the United States may launch a military attack. And I think growing fears throughout the United States, people who care about Cuba and care about peace and justice, that Trump might actually kind of take out his frustrations for not having a solid victory in Iran by swooping in and trying to claim Cuba as a vassal state of the United States of America.
0: Peter, I wanted to get your speculation on what might be in the works for Cuba vis-a-vis the Trump regime and what they may be planning. How do you think the Cuban military will respond if the U.S. does conduct some operations inside Cuba? What do you think the response of the Cuban population would be after this horrible oil embargo creating a hellish life day to day, as well as that's on top of a 66-year economic embargo that's been in place?
1: Well, the Cuban population is suffering, and they are trying to get through every hour and every day with just enough food on the table and and some degree of escaping the heat. The Cuban population are consumed with daily survival. They're not really focusing on the idea of nationalism and defending their country. There will be many Cubans who want change one way or the other at this point because the situation is so onerous and insufferable for them. The Cuban military is going to have a very difficult time. Cuban military is antiquated, does not have the resources. They don't have access to oil either. The United States special operations teams, the Delta Forces, et cetera, are extremely formidable, as they showed in Caracas, where not a single U.S. soldier was injured in that attack, which was very quick. The United States can conduct surgical strikes and swift incursions in Cuba, in and out. They don't have to have boots on the ground to do considerable damage to the island, to the government, to the infrastructure, to the security divisions of the Cuban government, which will obviously be targeted first. But the real question is what happens then? Does that necessarily lead to regime change? Even going in and kidnapping Raul Castro, who's about to turn 95 years old, that would not change anything in the Cuban leadership, to tell you the truth. He's not president. He's a figurehead leader. He's a historical leader, but he is not really involved in the day-to-day governing of Cuba right now. So, and if we destroy Cuba, then, you know, basically it's going to be up to the U.S. taxpayer to pick up all those pieces. We're going to have to pay for it to be reconstructed. The alternative is that President Trump can come to a negotiated solution with the Cuban leadership, claim victory, maybe get his name slapped on a hotel in Varadero Beach, and then just tell the American public, look, I did what my predecessors couldn't do. You know, I pushed the Cubans and they opened up and now it's the end of communism, et cetera, et cetera. I mean, all that blarney and bluster would be fine if there's a peaceful solution, which makes far more sense for immediate, short-term, medium-term, and long-term U.S. interests in Cuba and the Caribbean.
0: That was Peter Kornbluh, director of the Cuba Documentation Project at the National Security Archive and co-author with William Leo Grand of Back Channel to Cuba. Find links to Kornbluh's recent commentaries on the Trump campaign against Cuba and related analysis by visiting our Between the Lines website at btlonline.org. On May 21st, an overheating chemical tank holding 6,500 gallons of methyl methacrylate at an aerospace facility in Garden Grove, California, triggered mandatory evacuations affecting 50,000 residents across Orange County. The tank was later safely cracked and depressurized, ending the immediate threat where no one was injured. But 5 days later, on May 26th, another chemical disaster struck when a tank holding 600,000 gallons of a caustic chemical known as white liquor exploded at a paper mill in Longview, Washington. 11 workers were killed at the site. Between the Lines' Melinda Tuhu spoke with Martha Guzman Aceves, the former Region 9 Administrator for the U.S. Environmental Protection Agency under President Biden, which covers California, Arizona, Nevada, Hawaii, 3 U.S. territories, and 148 tribal nations. She's currently a volunteer expert with the Environmental Protection Network, made up of hundreds of former EPA staffers from all levels of the agency. Here she talks about the importance of protecting workers and communities from toxic emissions and her concern that under the Trump administration, protective regulations and inspections are being rolled back.
2: It's something that many of us don't often see in our daily world about the risk of many of the chemicals that we depend on as a society. Many of them, oil derivatives that are used in this case for plastics, and the other case, the glue that's used for, it looked like they were making some sort of paper product. So, you know, just used throughout all of our economic needs, and a reminder of just the importance of having all regulations, not for not having a robust economy, but to having a safe workforce and a safe communities. And these are unfortunately very difficult ways to remind ourselves of the importance of these rules. And it's not about preventing economic activity. It's about having the balance of having safe jobs and having safe communities. And they do not have to be in conflict. And one of the rules that is currently in debate, but is not subject to the facility in Garden Grove. So I want to be clear about that. But there are these risk management plans and the rulemaking that the Trump administration is essentially rolling those back. But this facility wasn't subject to it. So even if we get back to the rules under the Biden administration, this facility still would not have been subject to it, because even under us, we were limiting the coverage to basically there's like categories of toxicity and inflammability of different chemicals and these different constituents. And this particular one, the methylcrylate MMA, that this facility was what led to the overheating of that chemical, it wasn't covered. I think we need to really approach all of these high risks, whether they're tier three, tier four, tier two, tier one. You know, I think the current regulations only deal with tier four, which are the most flammable. I think the facility in Washington was covered, and it was due to a different chemical, not the one that actually caused the actual combustion there either. But what we're looking for with these risk management plans is for facilities across the board, because different products are going to get developed, and having the approach of whether or not it's covered is not the approach. The approach should be, we accept that these chemicals have a risk, and we as an operator, as a company, are going to make sure that we're doing everything, putting everything in place to manage that risk and to have protections in place that if one system fails, we have a backup. And what happened in Garden Grove is there was some baseline there of a good system, because they were actually tracking the heat of the tank, which alerted, but really had much of the response of US EPA, California's EPA, the local fire. It is the reason in large part that this facility didn't end up in a worse situation. Once again, government worked. You know, and it shouldn't have been required to come in. You know, this was preventable had there been better systems in place. Running drills, having inspections is incredibly, incredibly important. My understanding on there's the Toxic Substance Control Act, those toxic substances, which have a range of different types of inspections, those have dropped 36% since last year, since the Trump administration came in. The world of a difference that an inspectors coming in, it's not just something they find. It's that the operator is kind of just refreshing the need to look at all the systems. They're going to find things more than an inspector would find things. But in preparation for an inspection, most of the time they're scheduled, frankly. So it really isn't about a gotcha. The practice of inspecting, the practice of having these plans and doing their own emergency drills is to just catch things that happen. There was some analysis that found that 58% of the tracked enforcement activities were like at the historically low levels.
0: That was Martha Guzman Aceves, a former EPA administrator under President Biden, now a volunteer with the Environmental Protection Network. Learn more about the weakening of federal regulation of hazardous chemicals by visiting our Between the Lines website at btlonline.org.

0: Reporters Without Borders, founded in France in 1985, defends and promotes freedom of information around the world while reporting on abuses committed against journalists and all forms of censorship. The group, known by its French acronym RSF, released their 2026 World Press Freedom Index on April 30th, which found for the first time over half of the world's countries now fall into the difficult or very serious categories for press freedom, the lowest scores in 25 years. The report concludes that journalism is increasingly criminalized around the world, where a growing number of reporters are subject to repression, including imprisonment and assassination. The RSF Index highlights the catastrophic situation in Gaza, where more than 220 Palestinian journalists have been killed by the Israeli army, with at least 70 of them slain while actively engaged in reporting. The Index on Press Freedom listed the United States as number 64 globally, dropping 7 places to an all-time low rating. RSF explicitly cited President Donald Trump's rhetoric, labeling journalists and media outlets he disagrees with as enemies of the people, combined with his government censorship, defunding of public broadcasters, the weaponization of government agencies to attack his critics and media companies, and multiple lawsuits targeting outlets critical of his policies as the single biggest threat to American press freedom today. Your reporter spoke with Ben Grosda, advocacy manager with Reporters Without Borders, who summarizes the 2026 World Press Freedom Index report, focusing on global trends and threats to a free press in the U.S. under Donald Trump.
1: For the first time since we've started reporting, the average score in all 180 countries that we monitor has never been so low. Over half the countries are in our bottom two categories of difficult or very serious. And just to put that in perspective, this category was only a small minority, about 13% in 2002 when we started monitoring. In that same year, in 2002, when we started, 20% of the global population lived in a country where the state of press freedom was categorized as good. But 25 years later, it's less than 1%. So we've really both seen both the top scores get worse and also more countries fall into those bottom scores.
0: I wondered if you give some examples of the loss of press freedom on the world's continents. And we're not going to get to all the countries, obviously, but I wonder if you'd highlight some of the examples of the criminalization of journalism, repression of reporters and their news outlets, and certainly the assassination of journalists who offend the powerful. I think one of the worst examples of the repression of journalists is what's happened in Gaza over the last several years, where it really appears there's quite substantial evidence that Israel and its war in Gaza has targeted journalists for assassination.
1: Yeah, and we've seen videos with our own eyes of journalists who are literally trying to communicate with people holding cell phones up in one of the few places where they can still get internet access and just being killed with Israeli bombs. And so that is direct targeting of journalists. Statistically, we've seen over 220 journalists that have been killed since October 7th, including at least 70 who were killed while doing their work. In addition to the killing of journalists, which is horrific, we've seen still an existing blockade against international journalists from entering Gaza. And so you basically have these journalists who are doing the best they can to do their work and being targeted and killed at the same time where the Israeli government is preventing international journalists from entering Gaza. And so we have people in the Middle East who are fighting every day to try to protect journalists in Gaza, in Palestine, from being attacked. But that is definitely one of the worst situations that we see. To your point on the legal threats, the legal indicator was actually our worst indicator, which means that there's a bigger increase in legal threats against journalists between last year and this year. In 3 out of every 5 countries, the legal situation for journalists actually got worse. And a lot of this is through this defense secrets and national security laws that have been used to target journalists. That obviously happens in Russia, Belarus, the Philippines, and India, and other places. But we're also seeing that in the U.S. with raids of journalists' homes, subpoenas against journalists, kicking journalists out of the Pentagon because supposedly trying to get classified information when all they're trying to do is go to the briefing room. So the legal threats against journalists are increasing a lot.
0: Reporters Without Borders World Press Freedom Index found that the United States has fallen 14 points since 2022 when that report was last issued. The same downward trend, the report says, that's seen in other regions in the world, including Eastern Europe, Central Asia,
2: the Middle East and North Africa. I wondered if you give us the top line concern about the erosion of press freedom here in the United States.
1: What we see in the U.S. as a threat is Donald Trump and the Trump administration basically trying to control what information people get, and they're using a variety of things to make that happen. So they're not just strategically cutting off sources of information, but they're also amplifying sources of disinformation. Trump is attacking journalists. You know, he calls female journalists piggy. He is asking reporters which outlet they're from, and if he doesn't like that outlet, he's basically just yelling at their faces. He's weaponized the FCC into basically a bribery scheme where he'll threaten the station. The FCC will threaten them with regulation and then maybe force them to settle, which we've seen with Paramount and what was happening there with like the allegations against CBS. We've seen them restricting access, not just in the Pentagon, but kicking the Associated Press out of the newsroom for not using Gulf of America. They're trying to limit foreign journalists, how long foreign journalists can stay in the U.S. They're even deporting journalists that come from migrant communities, and that's having a massive impact on the ability for people that come from Spanish and other migrant communities to get reliable information.
2: That was Ben Grazda, advocacy manager with Reporters Without Borders. Learn more about RSF's 2026 World Press Freedom Index and the Trump regime's attack on the free press in the U.S. by visiting our Between the Lines website at btlonline.org.

0: 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Our theme music was written by Richard Hill and performed by Mikata. This week's program was produced by Susan Bramhall, Mary Hunt, Anna Manzo, Bob Nixon, Melinda Tuhus, and Jeff Yates. For Between the Lines, I'm Scott Harris.
1: Hello, everybody. Welcome back to She Lily. This is She Lily number 172. I'm Cindy Sheehan. And as we're recording this, it is Friday, May 22nd already. Half the year is almost gone. I'm recording from the Western Seaboard in sunny California. And joining us from the Eastern Seaboard is our co-host, Dakota Lily. Hey, Dakota, how's it going out there?
2: Hello, Cindy. It is going pretty good. Weather is up and down all the time. Today is actually kind of nice, so I'm thankful for that. Thankful to finally be getting some vitamin D back.
1: Right. We got up in the 90s and for like 6 days. Yeah, 6 days. We're getting, not in the 90s for 6 days, but now for 6 days, starting tomorrow, we're going to be in the mid-70s, so I can take that.
2: Yeah, that's nice.
1: That's Piedmont's perfect weather. Mm. And before we talk about our important and timely topics, I'd like to remind everybody about the She Lily 4S's. Don't forget to subscribe if you're not subscribed to our Substack. Please share with your friends and enemies and those on the border called your frenemies. And send us a message, a question, a suggestion for a topic we can cover, and gently squeeze that like heart. So this has been a rather busy week in robber class land. And before we get started, I want to talk about Thomas Massie's defeat, and I forget what else I sent you, but so there's plenty to talk about. But anyway, last week we talked about the AI situation, and we had covered that Liberty Utilities in Nevada was going to be cutting off power to 49,000 people in Lake Tahoe in California. And so that's quite concerning. And now it seems like every day we're getting more and more news about AI, these data centers. And I don't know if we talked about this last week, but I read or heard, maybe we did talk about it, that there's like two per week going online. Oh, and wow. Yeah, that's just like the, it's frightening. At least I got my good friend and in-law to activate on the Tahoe thing because she has a timeshare up there. So she's activated on that. So we got one person moving on this issue. But another thing is, one of our really smart listeners, and all our listeners are smart, said that this is just a fear tactic. And I said, well, it's working, because I'm a little frightened about what is happening.
2: I mean, how could you not be? I feel like to at least have some apprehensions. And I feel like that's the thing. Like, we've said before, we're fine living without AI. If it means saving the human race and saving the environment and saving everything that's being put in jeopardy. But at the same time, we're also not against AI in and of itself, just because it's because of these reasons. And if there was a way to do it, you know, maybe it is fear mongering. And if there is a way to do it without these horrible side effects and these horrible externalities, then okay, maybe that's a discussion we can have. But at the very least, there has to be a moratorium on building these things until we can figure out, is there a way to do it better? Because like you said, China has certain methods, for example, like the cooling, like putting them underneath waterfalls and things like that. Okay, great. Is that something that we can do here? I'm sure it is. But, you know, we have to, that's why it has to be done in a rational, planned model, if it makes sense. And obviously that'll never happen under our current administration or any administration that would come to power in the United States. So that's kind of what we're saying.
1: Well, yeah. And, you know, also there's all this thing that we've talked about for, I don't know how long, on Sheila Lee, but you can't really trust anything you see online. And so we're never telling anybody that Sheila Lee is a gospel. Mm-hmm. You know, is that we're not trying to fearmonger anybody. We're just trying to inform people. And what you do with that information is really up to you. And so I have always said, and I think I even said it last week, is I don't ever want to do that. I don't ever want to be an alarmist. But I think that there might be a situation where there's cause for alarm.
2: Mm-hmm.
1: It is. I mean, we're busy putting out daily fires, but so we're putting out these little fires. When do we even have time to notice the forest fires and the wildfires mm-hmm. that are going on down in California right now? Like 40,000 people got evacuated. So anyway, yeah, I think that our show is informational. We also do a lot of opinion. We have opinion editorializing on our show. And the comment section is opened up for everybody's opinion and information too. And And I don't think our listener was accusing us of fear mongering. He was accusing the establishment of using fear tactics. But why? What would they gain about making us afraid of AI data centers?
2: Mm-hmm.
1: You know, what is it? Just their distraction playbook, or whatever? Is something worse happening? But you know what I mean.
2: So. Yeah, I think it's important, you know, just in general when doing any sort of investigation or any sort of information collection, you know, you got to ask yourself who benefits, you know, mm-hmm. and follow the money.
1: Well, yeah, and I did research this topic about Tahoe in many different places, you know, with different perspectives on things like that. And it might be a situation where their Liberty Utilities or whatever they're called are trying to make a solution, you know, mm-hmm. before they cut off to go to the AI data center. And why, even if, like, okay, so say they're not going to cut off the 49,000 people until they have another provider.
2: Mm-hmm.
1: But that's not what any of the information that I was reading have said. They said they're going to wait until the end of ski season next year in 2027, and then cut off the utilities. You know, they didn't say we're waiting until we can find a different provider. So they're like, they would never cut off 49,000 people from utilities, but you know, would they never burn down a city like we said? Would they never flood a whole town like we said? Mm-hmm. Would they never let wildfires get out of control, like the Palisades fire in Los Angeles last year was so mismanaged, it almost looked like it was on purpose.
2: Mm-hmm.
1: You know, so anyway, that's just what we're saying. And this is also a good chance because we did talk about other towns who have stopped these data centers from happening. And or else they maybe haven't stopped it, but they've organized against their politicians about the AI data centers. So I think this is a golden opportunity to activate the working class and energize, because, you know, 49,000 people up in South Lake Tahoe, they're not homogenous. They're not all Democrats. They're not all Republicans. They're not all Black. They're not all white. They're not all whatever. They're not all old. They're not all young. They are a wide demographic. The demographics are, you know, whatever. There's a lot of mixture of different people, of course, because no community in the United States is all or one of anything. But, right. You know, they're going to have to work together and get over their differences. Their political differences or racial differences or age differences, and come together to stop this. And so this is encouraging to me.
2: Yeah.
1: Is that that this is an issue that might finally activate more and more people around it. And you're just going to have to swallow your pride and work with the MAGA or work with the libtard, as they call them. You know, I hate saying tard for anything. But that I usually call them turds instead of tards. So anyway, you know what I'm getting at. So yeah, it's, to me, it is frightening, and not very many things scare me anymore. But it, again, it's also promising.
2: Yeah, exactly. I think anything that we can unite people about, or anything that we can, right now, obviously we're living in a very divisive moment, if that makes sense.
1: Mm-hmm. I mean,
2: but that's the thing, like, we have to be able to reach across, and we have to be able to have conversations, and we have to be able to organize, because at the end of the day, again, as much as we may disagree with MAGA, for example, as much as we may disagree with liberals, we have these commonalities that we can find. Like, just the other day, I was talking to somebody on X who made a Thomas Massie documentary, and I shared the documentary, and I said, I really, really like Thomas Massie. I like what he stands for. I wish he was just a little bit better on economics, because he's like a libertarian. And the person who made the documentary, you know, was like, you know, where do you disagree with him on economics? And I said, well, I'm a socialist, blah, blah, blah. Or I think I'm a socialist. Or I, what did I say? I said, I believe that human rights trump property rights. And he said, okay, well, and I said, but that doesn't mean that I can't share this documentary. And that doesn't mean that I can't say that I support Thomas Massie. That doesn't mean that we can't work together. And I said to him, let's focus on what unites us, and let's focus on the common denominator, as opposed to what, you know, fractures us, as opposed to what divides us. And he agreed with that. And we had a great conversation. We had a great interaction, you know? And it's possible to do that. You know, when you talk to even people who are, now don't get me wrong, there are people in the Trump cult that I believe we can't talk to, just because I believe they should probably be talking to a psychiatrist rather than organizing anything politically. But when you talk to the average person, whether they're MAGA, whether they're liberal, you can find commonalities. Most people, I think, are harmless. Most people, I think, are generally good. And if you can hone in on that and you can find those things that you, because everyone sees it. Everyone knows that prices are going up and salaries are staying the same. Everyone knows that, you know, we are being further crushed and squeezed to get our surplus value out of us, for example. We all feel it. We may not know that that's what's happening, but we all feel this sense of economic anxiety. Hone in on that. Talk to people.
1: Mm-hmm.
2: You know? And then when it comes to the data center thing, everyone has a stake in this. Everyone has a stake in their community's resources being depleted for an AI data center. You know, whether you're rich or poor, whether you're liberal or
1: conservative,
2: you know, this is something that we're going to have to grapple with at some point. So I think that if we can organize around this, and again, it doesn't have to have any labels. We can try to add stuff further, you know, try to, you know, educate people as to why these kinds of issues happen in the United States, why it's such a big issue and things like that. But it doesn't have to be partisan.
1: Well, it can't be. So, you know, when you were talking about Thomas Massey, and I think we should talk a little bit about the campaign, and he just lost his primary.
2: Very, very heartening. Very, yeah. Very, like.
1: But I think that when you were talking about economics, I think Marjorie Taylor Greene is the best person in politics around this issue, because she doesn't say it.
2: Mm-hmm.
1: She never articulates it, but she's always articulating that about the average working person.
2: Right.
1: And how they care about putting food on the table, having a decent job and things like that. And Marjorie Taylor Greene is probably more like you and I than anybody in politics today. And so I think that it doesn't do us any like favors anymore to label. Right. And I considered myself a socialist until almost every socialist group that I ever worked for advocated for the COVID vaccine and the lockdowns. Exactly. And I was like, well, this is like complete bullshit. And so, but I'm not saying that around this, you know, AI data center issue is that, you know, it's going to affect socialists as much as it's going to affect me, who is politically homeless.
2: Yeah, I feel good. Yeah.
1: So, you know, and so I think that when we start to figure out, when more people start to figure out we're all politically homeless, we don't have anybody in power that is going to watch out for us. And then, you know, then there, I think, would be a surge in grassroots organizing around issues. But now, you know, people are walking up to people wearing MAGA hats and punching them.
2: Right.
1: You know, and other things. They're conservatives doing things, other people about things and stuff. So that was very exact and precise.
2: But it's true. It's true. I mean, it's very easy. And this is, again, where the left has... The left, quote unquote. I personally think, and I've said it before on this podcast, that I think left and right are antiquated adjectives to describe the political spectrum. But all that aims to do, these categories of left and right, all it does is aims to divide us, all of us who are victims of neoliberalism.
1: And neoconservatism.
2: and neoconservatism.
1: Yeah. So any neo shit is
2: not great, it seems.
1: No, it's destructive. So.
2: And that's, I asked myself for a while, you know, in the run up to Trump and things like that, like, it was clear that the Democrats thought they were going to win and didn't feel that they needed workers anymore. They had, you know, a managerial class, if that makes sense.
1: That they it does. It's like the union leadership and big union leadership and stuff like, not the workers,
2: right?
1: But you know, they had the managerial class on board with them, and no matter what unions think, their leadership are the managerial class. They're like, oh yeah, no, we hate managers. You are managers.
2: Yeah.
1: You know, yeah. You just manage a different thing.
2: Mm-hmm. And not only that, but not only do they manage a different thing, but they usually end up selling out their members most of the time. End up just going into the Democratic machine anyway. And yeah, but you know, there's a lot of people who are politically homeless in this country who are workers, who are farmers, who are students, who all these different people who are ripe for the picking when it comes to, you would think are ripe for the picking, like when it comes to organizing and things like that. But then you have elements of the left, for example, and I put left in quotations, but you have elements on the left who want to organize around, you know, identity politics, which is a whole other topic, you know, which we disavow because it's not, it's to put class second isn't prudent in this current climate, because that's the main thing that unites us, I feel like.
1: Right.
2: Sorry, I went off.
1: No, that was good. It was really good. And so, yeah, I completely agree. And the one thing you can't do in politics is to just organize half the electorate.
2: Mm-hmm.
1: And so that's what Democrat and Republican party politics does. And so there's a lot of interesting things about this. You know, Thomas Massey primary defeat.
2: Right.
1: And so besides the obvious one that the guy who defeated him is a Zionist who got all kinds of money from AIPAC. And it was the most expensive primary in U.S. history, like $32, $35 million. That they had like the opposite fundraising. Like, say Thomas Massey got 7% donations from outside the district. They got, and I'm not sure about the numbers, but then he got 93% came from his district.
2: Mm-hmm.
1: The other guy, Gerling, I don't know what his name is.
2: Galrain.
1: Something, who cares? And right. So he, opposite, only got like 7% money from 93% from outside the district. Some figures like that. And so they, Thomas Massey, was always getting like, I don't know, you're better with figures. And I sent you all that information.
2: Mm-hmm.
1: He always got like 70% of the vote or something like that. And, he lost this time and he won. Oh, wait. It was every precinct he would win, but this time he lost most of the, you know, the majority of the precincts. And so, then at the end of, the voting, he, like 10,000 and some, votes came by mail.
2: Mm-hmm.
1: mm-hmm. and got counted. And that's how much Gerlaine or whatever the fuck his name is won by. So not exactly, but a little, you know, here, you know, plus or minus. So, and then I just saw Thomas Massie saying, I don't care if people want to look into voter irregularities. I'm not saying there was any voter irregularities. I lost, but if you want to look into it, that's your business. I'm not going to participate in it. But then he talked about something about we just need a revolution or something.
2: Mm-hmm.
1: And that's what, that's what his loss represents. Sorry.
2: No, you're good.
1: And I think it represented the same thing to Marjorie Taylor Greene, her comment about it.
2: Yeah. I think, like, this is really, the more I think about it, the more it's really crazy that we have all these, and I won't even call them anti-Trump, because they're, I don't think they're anti-Trump. I think they're pro principles.
1: Well, Trump was anti-Green and anti-Massie.
2: Right.
1: And that, and then they helicoptered people into their districts or just pulled somebody out.
2: And yeah, this is so insane. Like, if there is any evidence that there is no democracy in this country, let it be the fact that Marjorie Taylor Greene championed the discharge petition. She signed the discharge petition, and that earned her the wrath of Trump, among other things.
1: Is that okay? Discharge for what?
2: So I think, as far as I know, the discharge petition, once it gets a certain amount of signatures, that forces a vote in the House.
1: For what? And
2: for, I think it was the Epstein.
1: Yeah, yeah, yeah. So Massie and Green mm-hmm. were the leading voices on releasing the Epstein files.
2: Yep.
1: And they're the two that Trump targeted.
2: Yep. And Israel.
1: And Israel targeted. Well, Israel, somebody calls the ruling class now the Epstein class. And yeah. That just kind of makes sense because it just pulls everything together. Israel, Mossad, the deep state, Wall Street, you mm-hmm. know, investment, brokers, pedophiles. It just kind of rolls everything together.
2: Yeah. It's a good rallying cry. Because that is, and that's the thing, like, I feel like people, like, it's, I don't know if it's not being presented this way, but, like, the fact that Trump's main issue with these, with some of these members of Congress is the fact that they signed a discharge petition, or the fact that they came out in favor of releasing the Epstein files, or they questioned, you know, they did something when it comes.
1: Which Trump also allegedly was in favor of when he was running.
2: Exactly.
1: Last year, he's promised that was going to be one of the first things they did. And I'm sorry to interrupt you, but we can never forget that Pam Bondi, who also recently was fired, I don't think we talked about that on mm-hmm. Sheila Lee. She said, we're going to release all of these Epstein documents, but they just like made up binders of bullshit.
2: Yeah.
1: And all of the journalists are going, what the hell is this? You know, this is nothing that we didn't know. This isn't nothing that hasn't already been released.
2: Right.
1: And so then I think Bondi, how much I didn't like her, I think she got thrown under the bus, obviously. There's no doubt about it. She got thrown under the bus by Trump because of this Epstein bullshit. And then, so anyway, Marjorie Taylor Greene, that was one of the things that she's like, who is this person that became president?
2: Mm-hmm.
1: Who promised to make America great again? Who is participating in the destruction Israel's destruction of Gaza. And she wasn't even in office, I think, when this all this crap with Iran started. And so they're not. And that was her major problem. And she had the gumption. I don't want to say balls. That's so sexist. She had this crap with Iran started. And so they're not. And that was her major problem. And she had the gumption.

0: think one of the greatest political lines ever is when he said, I would have come out earlier, but I was trying to find my opponent to concede. And he had to look in Tel Aviv or something like that.
1: Yeah.
0: And so that's one of the greatest political lines ever. And that just like shows who defeated Massey. And I'm sorry, I was interrupting. I interrupted you when you said that that Massey and Green were two of the loudest voices against for releasing the Epstein files.
1: Right. Like, if you look at, like, I feel like we're almost losing. Well, we're not losing touch with it, but it's hard to reconcile that. Basically, what happened is a congressman was speaking out against crimes being committed by a foreign government, and that foreign government poured $30 million into a congressional race. And we have to keep in mind, Thomas Massey is not an anti-Semite, is not anti-anybody, as far as I can tell, except anti-war, ripping up our constitution, anti-bankrupting our country, et cetera, et cetera. So we need to start asking ourselves, what were these people doing that was so offensive to the ruling class that they had to be gotten rid of? They spoke out.
0: Epstein class. Let's just keep calling it the Epstein class.
1: Yeah. And that's what it is. And we can trace it back to that. The fact that they questioned the Epstein files and they demanded, accountability for that, and they stood with victims. They were very much against the unconstitutional wars that this president has been perpetuating, whether it's airstrikes in the Caribbean or striking Iran, etc. Like, the things that they are being targeted for by the Epstein class are very extremely popular things that they should be awarded for and they should be applauded for doing. And it just goes to show that what people actually want in this country doesn't really matter when it comes to government, doesn't really matter when it comes to our elections, because you have AIPAC and the Israel lobby in this instance pouring tens of millions of dollars into a race to ensure that their preferred candidate wins.
0: And they were very happy that there were two candidates that they defeated. I forget who the other one was.
1: Yeah.
0: It was Massey and somebody else. No, I never heard of that other person. So, but I posted it. I posted AIPAC's victory lap about defeating Massey and this other person.
1: Mm-hmm.
0: But another thing that I also wanted to talk about is that there was a very amazing congresswoman also from Georgia, Cynthia McKinney. And God, why do I keep choking? I keep choking.
1: Oh.
0: On my own petard. I'm being hoisted on my own petard. Hold on a second. I'm going to have to
1: I'm not sure what the next thing we were going to say.
0: What I was going to say about Cynthia was this was years ago. I think this might have been the 2006 election where AIPAC defeated her.
1: Mm-hmm.
0: The Israel lobby and other Zionist creatures defeated Cynthia. And Cynthia was almost 1,000%. Almost 1,000% in agreement with everything Cynthia did or said.
1: Mm-hmm.
0: And so she was on the side of the worker. She was on the side of peace. She was on the side against the Zionist apartheid state of Israel, and she paid for it. And so she lost her seat because AIPAC poured a lot of money into her opponent.
1: Yep. And hers was especially nefarious too, because a lot of, in Georgia, they have

0: open primaries. At least they did at the time. I don't know if they still do. But they have open primaries where anyone can vote in any primary. So a lot of Republicans who were upset at her holding the George Bush administration accountable also voted in that primary for against her. But there was a lot of foreign interference in the form of Israeli. And that's the other thing. Why does a foreign government of any country get to spend millions of dollars in our elections? We talk all the time, you know, the Democrats wouldn't shut the hell up about foreign interference and Russiagate and this, that, and the other. But this stuff is out and open. It's called AIPAC. They take lawmakers on trips to Israel. They, you know, give them millions of dollars to do their bidding, etc. And it's all legal and it's all okay. And we're all just supposed to go along with it. But if it was Mexico doing that, I'm sure MAGA Republicans would be up in arms. And if Russia were doing that, I'm sure liberal Democrats would be up in arms.
1: Right. But it's, since it's Israel, and if we criticize it, that means we're Holocaust deniers.
0: Yeah.
1: Then, you know, it's okay. Here, I pulled up what AIPAC said. AIPAC. Oh, Ed Gallarine's victory in Kentucky and Clay Fuller's win in Georgia ensures two outspoken pro-Israel voices are positioned to fill seats previously held by outspoken detractors Thomas Massie and Marjorie Taylor Greene.
0: So here we have the lobbying arm of a foreign government celebrating the ousting of two outspoken members of Congress elected by their constituents. It's insane to me. I don't know why more people, I think more people are upset about it. I think especially since the latest round of genocidal actions by the Israeli government and their incursion into Lebanon and the attacks on Iran, etc. People are very weary of AIPAC, and it's pretty toxic to be associated with them in a lot of races across the country, at least for Democrats anyway.
1: Yeah, I don't think Israel did itself any favors by completely demolishing Gaza. I think that woke a lot of people up about how freaking, you know, horrible they are.
0: Right.
1: Murderous.
0: And this has been going on for decades. I mean, it was just the anniversary of the Nakba massacre. You know, and I'm glad that people finally are. I mean, I've even had clients of mine who are children who are on TikTok and know about what's going on in Gaza and stuff like that. 13-year-old. But then again, that's why they also made sure to transfer the ownership of TikTok over to some US-based subsidiary so that they could change that. But yeah, more and more people are waking up. And I think, and that's what I don't understand. The only people that I saw that were in for the opponent to Massie were people like Laura Loomer and stuff like
1: right,
0: that.
1: Right. Ugh, she's so disgusting.
0: She's disgusting, and she's widely despised, and a lot of people, I don't know, like, I just didn't see this happening. I really didn't see this happening. And Trump is, of course, taking his victory lap because he feels like he's on top of the world because his candidates are winning, but
1: when I told you that Massie lost, I was like, I'm just really hating Trump more every fucking day. You know, he's just, you know, it's all about him. And like I said, he's destroying the party, which I don't care about the party. What I care about is the workers who put him in office, and you know, and he definitely doesn't care about them. But there was an interesting, so I'm gonna get some definite numbers. In last election cycle in 2024, Massie won every one of the districts or precincts, which is 12.
0: Yeah, he won 12.
1: Was Gallarine, he only won two, and Gallarine won the rest. But Ro Khanna had an interesting comment that I sent you, or comment, or, you know, he put out, it was a tweet statement. But he said, my good friend, and Ro Khanna is a Democrat congressperson from California.
0: Yep.
1: He said, my good friend, Rep. Thomas Massey, lost tonight. He lost because he had the guts to stand up to the Epstein class and against the war. He won voters under 45 by 30 points. Tonight, I say to, now this is a part I want to talk about. Today, I say to this voters, I think he meant these voters, who feel rejected by Trump, we welcome you, join our coalition to take on a rotten system and stand for the working class over the Epstein class. Mm-hmm. We will build a movement to stand for Team America. So what coalition is that, you know, that he wants people to join? Certainly not the Democrat Party, because no. They don't stand for the working class. Is there somebody besides Ro Khanna and Marjorie Taylor Greene and Thomas Massey who were in Congress that aren't in the Epstein class? I think maybe Nancy
0: Mace.
1: I think she's an advocate because she has stood with the victims, the survivors.
0: Right.
1: So anyway, that's kind of, so he's kind of saying that people can organize around that, defeating the Epstein class.
0: Which I agree with. And I think he's, you know, I don't know too much about Ro Khanna, but from what I've seen about him, because he also tweeted at Marjorie Taylor Greene when she resigned, and he said something similar, like, we need a broad-based movement to take on the Epstein class. But I agree with, I think he, like, what I'm thinking, he said in that tweet, we need, like, this broad-based rainbow movement, and it, not around identity, but around our common denominator factors. We are workers, we are suffering under this economy, and we are done with pedophiles and wars.
1: Exactly. And the people who are pedophiles are the ones who start the wars.
0: Yep.
1: And the people who start the wars, conversely, are the ones who are the pedophiles. So...
0: And we can tie it together like that. I think that would be very useful because, and again, a lot of these people, I was just reading something the other day that Trump is hemorrhaging people from the Make America Healthy Again movement, for example. There are a lot of people who are already on board. They just haven't been spoken to yet. People are ready to go in a lot of instances.
1: Is Trump losing them or is Kennedy losing them? Because Kennedy has been a major disappointment to a lot of people.
0: Well, there was a rally outside the Supreme Court a couple weeks ago by a lot of MAHA, Make America Healthy Again, people. And they were very, very upset and they were very pissed off because the Trump administration did an about face and sided with Bayer, Monsanto, in the I can never say this word, glyphosate.
1: Yeah, that's right. You said
0: in the glyphosate trial that was before the Supreme Court. So I don't know. I think a lot of people in general are so let down. I feel like a lot of people, I wonder what the difference is though, because there was a lot of people who were let down by Obama, but then they just rolled over and voted for him again and didn't do anything against the Democrats, you know?
1: Mm-hmm. And that's the issue we have. It's that people always revert back to their traditional party.
0: Yeah.
1: And that's why I think the independents in this country, which are allegedly the largest voting bloc, they're nothing. Because I think when most of independents get into to mark their ballot out of like years of conditioning and divisiveness and fear-based politics, they're going to vote for the party that they left.
0: Mm-hmm.
1: They allegedly left.
0: Yeah, there is, and that's the other thing too. Like people are starting to wake up to. Well, I don't know. It's like a double-edged sword because I look at poll, you know, we notoriously, especially since 2016, we can't really trust poll numbers. But like I saw something, for example, that by a plurality of 8%, people prefer or people trust Democrats more than Republicans on inflation.
1: Huh?
0: Yes. Like,
1: okay. Like, yeah, Biden was so good at that.
0: That's what I'm saying. So we have,
1: Biden was so good at inflation.
0: Like that's what we have to do something in order to make sure that we don't just go back and forth every four fucking years because Biden
1: it's
0: wasn't
1: a seesaw. It's a seesaw.
0: Yeah.
1: Yeah. The next election is going to be a Democrat. The election after that, you know, if it's not the incumbent, because incumbents usually win. It's going to be the Republicans, Democrat, Republican, Democrat, Republican. And that just also, it just keeps half of the people wrong-footed all the time. And mm-hmm. you feel like you're getting on both feet. You feel like you're really opposing principles instead of people. And then the goddamn election comes again, and you're right back getting wrong-footed again.
0: Yeah, absolutely. And I wonder, and that's kind of, that's one of the cornerstones that makes me be against liberal democracy.
1: Right.
0: The so-called democracy that we have in the United States has turned out over the course of our history to be a democracy of the elites of the
1: right. Race, it's an oligarchy, really. And yeah. I think Marjorie Taylor Greene calls it an oligarchy or however you say it.
0: Yeah,
1: you know, so, and that's precisely what it is. And that's precisely what supposedly the forefathers and mothers and sons and daughters fought against in 1776
0: mm-hmm.
1: and beyond. So it just, that's why I think that the forefathers were just very brilliant in their construction of a democratic oligarchy.
0: Mm-hmm.
1: And, you know, that's exactly what happened to make the masses feel like we have some say in what's going on, actually. And so the layers of the Epstein class, before, you know, a couple hundreds of years before Epstein was even born, but the layers of that class just kept on making it harder and harder and harder for regular people.
0: Yep.
1: To survive.
0: And that's why I wonder, when Elon Musk talks about universal basic income, maybe he's being serious. Maybe the ruling class realizes that we are at our wit's end and we are within. Like every single day I see a new video on Instagram or a new video on TikTok of someone, usually a mother, leaving a grocery store and crying. You know, how are we going to afford this? I bought, you know, six things and it's $75, you know, with one of them being milk, another one being eggs. Like, where are we going? It doesn't seem to be getting any better. It's not getting any better. Trump says that affordability is a Democrat hoax. When the Democrats were in power, they did nothing to stave off inflation or anything like that, or help the little guy. So maybe their solution is a universal basic income. So they just print money, you know, and gut welfare and, you know, leave everyone on their own with this universal basic income. I don't know. Because it seems to me that they have to realize that it can't go on like this inevitably. Something is going to happen, whether it's we elect a fascist or we elect a communist or we revolt or mass exodus. I don't know, but something has to give at some point.
1: Well, I think anything that we elect is not going to be good for us.
0: No.
1: And so a universal basic income now, I'm thinking, is just especially if Elon Musk is talking about it, It's right. more of like AI is going to take all of your jobs. So how are you going to buy the things we make?
0: Yeah.
1: So we are going to have to just bite the bullet, give everybody UBI. And it's not going to be cash. It's going to be credits. And so everything is going to be cashless, cashless society. And, you know, it'd be nice if there was another pandemic so everybody's afraid to touch things again. Mm-hmm. And so everything will be touchless and cashless. And people like Elon Musk and Bill Gates and Jeff Bezos are going to be happy as clams in shit. Oh, wait, that's pigs in shit. I just mix my metaphors.
0: Yeah. Maybe like happy as. Find a clam in shit, do not eat it.
1: Yeah. So you'll be as happy as pigs in shit. And we're going to be still, guess what? We're still going to be struggling to buy food, buy fuel. Energy for our homes, you know, education is getting more and more for the elites all the time. So what the hell?
0: I know. And that's what I wonder, like, because the more and more I talk to people, like I talk to people, you know, and I will say there is a generational aspect to this too. Like you mentioned that young people overwhelmingly voted for mm-hmm. Massey
1: mm-hmm.
0: and a lot of, you know, the older generation. It's not all of the older generations, obviously, but there is, it does seem like boomer politics does.
1: They rely on the established.
0: The legacy media.
1: Legacy media. And I just want to say, I don't know if we talked about this on Sheila Lee. But I was very happy to find out I am not a boomer.
0: Oh, congratulations.
1: Yeah. So between 1954 and 1965, so they used to say the boomer generation was 45 to 65. However, 1945 to 1965. However, from 1954 to 1965 is actually Generation Jones. Mm. And the reason we're not boomers is because even though we grew up to 18, so we grew up our childhood years without digital technology,
0: mm-hmm.
1: we had to learn really fast, quickly, digital technology because we worked, you know.
0: Right.
1: Well, so I would say, I don't know how much of Generation Jones is still working, but I'm like a significant part of Generation Jones.
0: Mm-hmm.
1: And so we were teaching the next generation, which is Generation X, I think.
0: Yeah.
1: I'm not sure. I don't know. But anyway, we were teaching the next generation the technology that we learned. And so, my kids, I think, are Gen X and millennials. They kind of lived part of their lives
0: mm-hmm.
1: without technology. But then I remember getting our first desktop computer probably like in 1991 or 92 or something like that. So somewhere like that. So anyway, Generation Jones, like we have our 1 foot in boomers and 1 foot in X. And so we kind of speak both languages,
0: mm-hmm.
1: if you know what I mean. And so I thought, I just learned that. And I don't think it's fair to blame the boomers for everything because they were all protesting the Vietnam War.
0: Mm-hmm.
1: You know, not all, but mostly. And I know that they are probably the most heavily propagandized generation in history.
0: Oh, yeah.
1: And So I thought the Generation Jones thing was super interesting. And I feel like it explains me a lot.
0: Mm-hmm.
1: I was like, oh, yeah, you know, that makes a lot of sense. Because I was working, I was learning how to input data into computers and everything when I was like 18, 19 years old. Mm-hmm. So, but they were very like primitive. And yeah. We just kind of grew with the technology. Now you have never lived in a world without digital technology.
0: Nope. Not at all. And that's why, like, even the dichotomy between millennials and Gen Z is interesting, too, because, like, I know, you know, I grew up with VHSs and the TVs with the big backs and desktop computers and things like that. And I'm right on the cusp. I'm also a cusper. I'm on the cusp of Gen Z and millennial. So I take from both.
1: Mm-hmm.
0: But yeah. Yeah, no, that makes sense.
1: So yeah, I was really happy to explain my generation more. Because, you know, I don't have that much in common with 80-year-olds.
0: Right.
1: Even though I'm not that far away from their age.
0: Well,
1: you know, like Trump and Biden and Pelosi and all those, you know, ancient assholes. And so, anyway, so I thought that, and yeah, I mean, X is all, they're blaming boomers on Thomas Massie's defeat. They're not blaming the millions of dollars AIPAC poured into his ouster. You know, I think that has more to do with it than boomers.
0: Yeah.
1: And so, and another thing is boomers probably vote more heavily than people under 45. So if you really want to make a difference, just, you know, and you think that it's because of that, then you have to criticize the people under 45 that didn't go out and vote.
0: Mm-hmm.
1: And again, if you think voting makes a difference, then that's another thing that we can talk about, too.
0: Yeah, maybe if Thomas Massie is on your ballot, but 99.9% of the rest of us.
1: Well, even like Thomas Massie was in Congress for I don't know how many years.
0: At least
1: 12 14. Or something like that, 14.
0: Yeah, because I think he did 7 terms, so that would be 14 years.
1: And I think he and Marjorie Taylor Greene, if they work together and try to start a revolutionary movement, then they're making more of a difference out of Congress.
0: Oh yeah,
1: than they were in Congress.
0: And I would encourage Massie, Green. I mean, think about running for president, because right now I would vote for Thomas Massie. I would vote for Massie over anybody else who's running.
1: And I would, you know, of course, it would just be to shake shit up.
0: Yeah, yeah.
1: You know, and I would be shaking that shit if he and Green, like, joined together to run for president, vice president, whichever one is on, you know, the top. And yeah, I think that that would really shake the Epstein class to their core.
0: And it would send a message. I mean, because we all fed up. We've had a fuck enough. It's just a matter of actually putting our votes and our money where our mouth is. And again, that's if we believe that voting is going to change. And, you know, that's part of a larger discussion, but generally, yeah.
1: Okay, so to me, that seems like a good place to close up. Do you have anything else you wanted to cover or mention?
0: Nope, I'm all good over here.
1: All righty. So everybody, thank you for listening to Sea Lily number 172. Again, share, subscribe, squeeze, and send our 4 S's. So, and again, have a good weekend. Apparently, this is a holiday weekend.
0: Yes, indeed.
1: That we're entering. And whatever you do or don't do, we hope that it's enjoyable and peaceful and you get some rest. And as Elmer Fudd says, some rest and relaxation.
0: Yep, we can all use it.
1: Okay, we love you. Peace out.
0: Peace out for now.
1: Bye. And bye, Dakota. As soon as I put in Dakota and recording, you're going to, I'm going to end Dakota talking as well.
0: Good.
1: Bye, guys. We love you.

All right, guys. What the hell is happening? All right, that's the Terrorbuster theme song. Hey, what's happening? Let me see. Just checking the levels here. Now I gotta check Jim. How's it looking, Jim? How's it sounding? Thank you, Jim, for being in the chat room on youtube.com/C4channel/TerrorBuster. What? Just the PVN title says nothing? Oh, really? Is that great? That is great. It says, and it's back to Tina Peters. Okay, I have to fix that. I don't know why. Thank you, Jim, for letting me know. I won't do that now because why would I? Mean, I don't know if I could do it now. Change things. Yeah, I see it now. What the hell, man? Unrepentant insurrectionist. Yeah, no. I actually did set it up. I don't know what happened there. Why it changed. And let me see. But it does have the topics that I have for today. So, which are the Republicans destroy another American institution. That's one topic. I'm talking about CBS and the Supreme Court. So we have a lot on the plate today. The Supreme Court, Republicans destroy yet another thing that they touch, and CBS, and another, we'll see, Trump allies. Trump himself, not just the allies, siphon resources from national parks to fawn himself, and maybe for fun, just for some fun, we'll shits and giggles, we'll look at Donald Trump Jr.'s wedding video. Okay, and before I forget, there'll be no TerrorBuster tomorrow. I'm sorry, I have to cancel Friday because my good friend Ron Placone is here in town and he's doing a show. He's staying in my apartment and he is not here right now, but he is asking me to go to the show. So I'm gonna go. He lives in LA. I rarely see him and he asked me to come. So I gotta go, support my friend. Okay? So we won't have, I'm sorry about that, sorry for the late notice, but no show tomorrow, okay? Okay, but we have a show today, so let's live in the moment. Right? That's all we have is this moment, anyway, right? None of us are guaranteed tomorrow, and I see the friggin' camera bugging out again. What am I gonna do? I ordered some new cables. I hope that does something. Wait, let me see. Is this a better frame for what we're looking at? No, not really. Okay, well, let's start with CBS. I'm going to try to keep it tight on Tuesdays and Thursdays as opposed to Friday. We don't have a lot of time. Right? Here we go. And what else was I going to say? Oh, yeah, thank you, Charlie, from APS Radio News for keeping the show going and growing, helping, as you always do, with your support of the show and the community cats. Thank you so much for all you do. Guys, check out APS Radio and APS Radio News. Classic rockin' oldies all day long, okay? And he's one of us. He's a normal person. So, okay, this is when I was, I'm not going to go into the whole thing. You probably heard it on the corporate media. They've been covering it relentlessly, how Barry Weiss, how Steve Pelley was fired from CBS, and then Barry Weiss put out a statement saying, oh, she tried to find a way back. There's no way back, first of all. And second of all, she was lying. Because Scott Pelley came out and said, you're a liar. Who do you believe? A known pathological Trumpanzee liar? Or a respected journalist that operates with a level of integrity for 40 years? So
it's disgusting what we're witnessing. I don't want to go into the whole back and forth of what happened, but the theme is that Republicans destroy another American institution. Everything they get their hands on, they destroy. 60 Minutes was a beloved and well-respected source for the news, for journalism, for actual journalism. And when CBS, it was desperate, right? Desperately trying to get Trump's DOJ to approve the merger with Skydance, they gave control of CBS News to Barry Weiss. She's a contrarian provocateur who made her whole name in the right-wing propaganda sphere, attacking so-called woke culture. She installed a tech journalist named Nick Bilton with zero news experience as the executive producer of 60 Minutes, trying to destroy the institution. And you know what? It's evil. One of the things when I'm talking to Ron these past couple of days, and he's staying here, that, you know, that's the word, evil. That's what we're dealing with. Because Barry Weiss, when she goes to Scott Pelley and says, put some fiction in your pieces, because that's what he said, that she was, that the executive producers that and Barry Weiss were telling him to do, to inject bias into the piece. You know, this is the Republicans. They're like, oh, bias, bias, everyone's picking on us. Truth has a liberal bias. That's what they don't like about it. So you got to inject their bias into it. And it's a lie. So Barry Weiss told Scott Pelley and the rest of the people who work on 60 Minutes to put bullshit in their pieces, to lie to the American people, to make them stupid enough to vote Republican, to vote for their own demise. And that is evil. The head of CBS News, lady. And you know that the press is the only institution, the only profession enshrined in the Constitution as being absolutely necessary for a free country, for a free democratic republic. And you use your power to lie to your fellow Americans. How do you sleep at night? That's what I wonder. How do you look at yourself in the mirror? I guess you look at it just fine because it doesn't seem to bother you. I don't understand it. I don't get it. Scott Pelley was basically the last one standing. All the other anchors of note are leaving 60 Minutes. So Scott Pelley, he was the anchor of CBS Evening News for over a decade and part of the 60 Minutes institution. And he did what he does. He went to a staff meeting and he asked the hard questions to powerful people. He said the truth. He said Barry Weiss is murdering 60 Minutes. He accused management of instructing him, as he reported, to inject falsehoods and bias into politically sensitive stories, to make Americans stupid, to make us a country of stupid people, of malinformed and misinformed people, worse than we already are, which he refused to do. To his credit, and then he was fired for cause. She says, Barry Weiss said on a company call, I'm only interested in working with in a newsroom built on trust and mutual respect. I don't know how to even respond to that. Trust and mutual respect. That means do what I say without question. There's no trust. How is there when you're telling your reporters to inject bias and bullshit into their pieces
to please Donald Trump, to please the worst human being on the planet, the most disgusting waste of human DNA ever to inflict itself on a struggling democracy. And that's why you're doing it. You're making your fellow Americans faux rage, you're fomenting division, you're fomenting hate, you're fomenting ignorance, so the rest of the world can continue to look at America in decline and stand aghast with their mouths open. You're part of the problem, Barry Weiss. I'm only interested in working in a newsroom built on trust and mutual respect. This is what gets me. You know, I always end the show that we will win. We're on the right side of history, decency, dignity, democracy, humanity. It's true, because they have to pretend they're like us. Really? That's what she was doing on that company call. I'm only interested in working in a newsroom built on trust and respect. That is the facade you hope people are stupid enough to believe in. But when you say one thing and do another, it's like traitor Trump. This is what they do. Oh, we want the cleanest air, the most beautiful, pristine water while they're polluting. Make America healthy again while they're doing everything in their power to instigate measles outbreaks. You know, everything is bullshit. It's all built on bullshit. Higher paychecks, no new wars. Everything is bullshit. So they have to pretend, even during Trader Trump's first campaign and in the second campaign. Oh, everyone's going to get health care. It's a going to be the easiest deal. It's going to be the best deal. It's so easy. No one could do it but me. Now, millions more, for the first time since the ACA was passed, millions of Americans are losing health care, not gaining. We were on a upward trajectory, thanks to Democrats and the ACA, even though, you know, I have problems with the ACA. We all do. It's the Republican health care plan. And that they sabotage because, you know, whatever. They don't give a shit about the American people. As the story is a testament to, if you love your country, you love your country and you have a job that is, you know, you got a pretty good job there, 60 Minutes. That's an institution. That's an American institution. Have some respect. But no. She's got to destroy. They got to destroy. This is what they do. Look at what he did to, what he's doing to the White House. What they are all doing. What they did, what Mike Johnson is doing to the speakership. What the Trump voters did to the Capitol. Literally. They destroy whatever they get their hands on. And everything good about America, they are confused about. They like the things that suck about America. They want those to get better, balloon. They want that to expand. But when it comes to the things that actually make America great, that is way over their heads. E pluribus unum, forget it, out of many, one. That sounds like communism, Jesus. Right? Education, they're destroying it. Retirement security, forget it. That we leave no one behind, we're in this together, forget it. They don't get the meaning of a modern society. It is, what they're comfortable with is a hierarchy where a king, it doesn't matter if he's unfit, he's an unfit waste of human DNA, straight acting white man at the top and everybody else in their place. It's true. They hate this country. They hate the liberal age of enlightenment. They hate that we were born from the liberal age of enlightenment. And that's why they have to promote the fiction that we are a we were founded on Judeo-Christian values. What does that mean? And they only throw in the Judeo to make them sound like they're not Christian nationalists, like they're multicultural.
They don't give, the only Judeo for them is the end times, where Jesus is going to come down and smite everybody. I wish they would rapture the F out of here already and leave us alone. Because when we work together and we promote the general welfare, we pass progressive policies that even Republicans like, things get better for people. As much as the Democrats drive me crazy, it is a demonstrable truth that the working class of this country gets better, expands under Democratic leadership. That's just math. That's just arithmetic. And they drive me crazy because of they need to fight more. They need to embrace the FDR New Deal policies that built the middle class. They need to stop trying to be Republican light or trying to appeal to this mythical Republican voter, the disaffected Republican voter. Start just tooting your own horns for a change and educating the American people. Clearly, 60 Minutes isn't going to do it anymore. And maggots aren't watching 60 Minutes anyway. That's the irony. They only watch Joe Rogan or some other bullshit that makes them stupid. And there was that rumor, I guess. I don't know if it was true. Joe Rogan, that there was a possibility of Joe Rogan joining CBS, which would also be another nail in the coffin of American institutions. Because Joe Rogan's an absolute moron. I thank him for giving me the content, you know, because we've done numerous shows on some of the things that he says. And he is, it's sad, he's not that smart at all. He's not that smart. But I guess that's the straight white man American birthright nowadays. It's fascinating to me. It's really infuriating if... That's probably more an accurate assessment. Yeah, but Republicans destroy all American institutions, especially now. So they destroyed 60 Minutes. They destroyed The Voice of America, which was a positive thing for us, right? All over the globe. America, that's how you win hearts and minds, baboon. You filthy fascist baboon. You don't do that by, palling around with dictators, taking their planes, taking their bribes, being an absolute disgusting person, quiet piggy, giving handouts to insurrectionists. You don't do it like that. You do it through this, what they call soft power. But that's way over their heads. The only power, because they're little babies, and that's what I would say, because America is complex, right? And it takes a level of maturity to function in a free democratic society. It is the truth. And they don't have it. That's why everything is so black and white to them. Why you get Pete Hegseth, oh, the Department of War, ooh, ooh. And we're going to bomb them. A whole civilization will die tonight. They don't know how to do diplomacy. We are witnessing it. Because diplomacy takes maturity. It takes the ability to understand human behavior. It takes a knowledge of history. What you're dealing with, you're dealing with when you're talking to people, especially when their country is at stake, and you don't know anything about their 5,000-year history. 7,000 years. What am I talking about? Right? And you go in there and tell them, oh, a whole civilization will die tonight. Art of the deal. You see how they're shaking in their boots? But that's why, we're going to bomb them, we're going to do this. And then it's like, please, open the strait, you crazy bastards. God, people are so dumb. That is what is so sad about living in these times. So they destroyed Voice of America, USAID, dismantled almost entirely, literally
They propose zero operating funding in fiscal year 2026. This is an 83% cut to America's entire international affairs budget. Make America great again. Well, because we need that at home. Well, if we were broke, I might get it, right? And, okay, we need to ensure that everyone has health care. You know, America's on the balls of her ass. We're all struggling, including the rich. But that, we know that's bullshit. So they want that money for, I guess, Elon Musk and the rest of them. Not us. Not Medicare, not Medicaid, not Social Security, not Medicare for All, not anything that, not investing in the future by sending our young people to college like other countries, like sane and modern countries do. They destroying the Department of Education, National Park Service. I'm going to talk about these two in the next segment here. The Consumer Financial Protection Bureau was gutted by DOGE. National Endowment for Democracy. 93 of 97 awards were terminated. 3/4 of the offices closed. Over 1,000 people fired. The U.S. Institute of Peace seized and effectively shut down. The Postal Service is being sabotaged by Republicans and Louis DeJoy. As we know, ahead of the midterms, they're gonna mess with the voting. The IRS is being destroyed. Settled, Trump's own tax cases. And then in these settlements, I think it's your money, you know, our money. But Trump is in these. I don't even know if this is legal. And if it will actually go through, who knows? It's beyond baffling. Permanently bars the IRS from ever auditing Trump, his family, or his businesses. Nice grift if you can get it. He's destroyed the Department of Justice. That used to be our Department of Justice that would take care of things that actually mattered. Stand up for people who were actually abused by the system. Civil rights, their civil rights violated. And the corrupt and illegitimate Supreme Court effectively gutting the Voting Rights Act. That's another American institution. All of these American institutions. Then there's Free Radio Asia. It's nearly destroyed. Don't worry, China will fill the gaps. So there you go. Republicans don't believe in American institutions. They believe in power. They don't believe in democracy. They believe in money, power for themselves and their rich pals. Every time they get their hands on something over the decades that serves democracy, they either loot it, weaponize it, or burn it to the ground. This is a crime syndicate. The Republican Party is effectively a crime syndicate. And they have captured the institutions of government to do it. Like the corrupt and illegitimate Supreme Court. Which the Democrats need to start listening to this show. The ones in the halls of power, the ones who are working for the representatives, and pass it on, please, that you need to start messaging. Some of the Democrats have gotten the memo. I enjoy listening to John Ossoff's speeches. He's not mincing words. He seems to be on the right side of history and understands the assignment, right? Well, the Supreme Court, The corrupt and illegitimate Supreme Court that traitor Trump put three of these monsters, well, are they monsters? I don't know. They're just Republicans. Yeah, monsters. Monsters Ball. I don't know. I got to come up with a name. Oh, wait, what do you like? Do you like Dumbo Supreme Court?
Democrats. I mean, what the fuck? So, yeah, in a 6-3 unsigned order, this is what they're doing now. They do these shadow docket things. They're not even putting their names on the stuff they're destroying. In a 6-3, you know, the normal justices, the ones who respect America, respect democracy, as opposed to the corrupt and illegitimate Supreme Court justices who were appointed by presidents who received fewer votes and had, and four of them were shoved, well, was it, no, it's Gorsuch, Kavanaugh, and Justice Amy Coney Barrett were shoved on there illegitimately and corruptly. They have no decency. They have no honor. They shouldn't be on the court. And the Republican, I mean, and the Democrats should have never stopped messaging that. That's what pisses me off all the time when I think about it. That's why I'm bringing it up. Because when the Republican dirty tricks get, when the Republican dirty tricks are successful, the Democrats just roll over and say, oh, well, I guess Justice Kavanaugh, I guess Justice Gorsuch. Everybody after Gorsuch is, they're all corrupt and illegitimate, of course, but especially Gorsuch, Kavanaugh, and Amy Coney Barrett. They're completely illegitimate. The other ones were put on there by presidents who represented fewer people, who received fewer votes. They didn't get the popular vote. So they're not a reflection of the country, of the wants and needs and direction of the country that the country wants to go in, which is a progressive direction, whether the Republican voter knows it or not. Oh, yeah, no, they like the racism of the Republican Party. That's how they get them. But everything else, they get nothing. That's all they get. They get the racism. They get the homophobia, the transphobia. They get to be assholes and misgender people. They like that. That's what they're voting for. But they want their Social Security. They want their Medicare. Oh, they want their pre-existing conditions protections, right? That's what they want. We will always protect your pre-existing condition. Right? Well, I laughed because Republicans were running on that while they were simultaneously trying to overturn Obamacare, which was the legislation protecting pre-existing conditions from the rapacious, greed-centered ghouls in the health insurance, the for-profit health insurance racket. So, anyway, the Democrats, like they, every time you mention a red state, you need to add the qualifier poorly run red state, because it's true. You have to message, if we want to do something about this corrupt and illegitimate Supreme Court, and we must, because that is a patriotic imperative at this point. Expanding the court is a patriotic imperative. So we have to say, you don't just roll over. Oh, well, I guess it's Justice Gorsuch now. I guess it's Justice Kavanaugh, who's completely unfit. All of them are unfit. Ketanji Brown Jackson, her resume runs circles around these people. Oh, yeah, you don't just roll over. Oh, well, I guess it's Justice Gorsuch now. I guess it's Justice Kavanaugh, who's completely unfit. All of them are unfit. Ketanji Brown.

competent woman of color every time. Oh, because they're totally not racist. Right? It's just their fiscals or something. I don't know what it is. But, yeah, so the Democrats need to start, they should have done it yesterday, they to start calling them corrupt and illegitimate. Because they are. The illegitimate Justice Barrett. The illegitimate Justice Kavanaugh. The illegitimate Justice Gorsuch. And then when they say, why are you saying that? Explain it to the American people. Explain it. But just say, hey, listen to Tara Buster. She'll explain it for you. She's been doing it for years and just, you know, screaming about it. So they do this unsigned order thing. The Republican supermajority allowed Alabama to use a congressional map that, wait for it, has been found intentionally racially discriminatory by a lower court. This is what they keep doing. They keep overturning lower court decisions and not signing their names to it. Why sign your name? It's like booga, booga, booga. It's overturned. They don't need to justify it. This is a fascist state. This is what fascists do. They get control of the court. And they put their unqualified loyalists on the court to destroy democracy from the inside. It's what happened in the Weimar Republic, too. So it was found intentionally racially discriminatory by a lower court, not once, not twice, but repeatedly over multiple years. But now there's a real chance that the Republicans are going to get their asses handed to them in the midterms. And it's about time. Legally and peacefully. It's about time. But that's why the corrupt and illegitimate Supreme Court has to swoop in and put their thumbs on the scale. And they don't even feel the need to write a decision justifying it. They're fixing the facts around the policy. Why would they waste their beautiful minds on that when they have other things to do, like take bribes from billionaires and go on whirlwind tours of the earth paid for by Harlan Crow and fishing expeditions, or ride their RV to the Walmart parking lot where they can hang out with the regular folk, like Justice the illegitimate and effed up rust self-loathing Thomas, who's married to the insurrectionist wife. Imagine, I mean, the what a cabal. They're all married to insurrectionists. That's the other thing. Alito. They're all fucking insurrectionists, too. Flying insurrectionist flags. Joe Biden gets elected, and they fly their flag upside down. How dare you? Could you imagine if when this traitor Trump got elected, that Ketanji Brown Jackson flew her flag upside down? Could you imagine the farting, the whining, the screaming on Fox News? That's all you got to do, is play the game every now and then. Play the game. And you know, like, what we're up against. So, let's see. It was drawn in unashamed defiance of a prior court order directly affirmed by the Supreme Court itself. So, but the case of red ass that the Republicans are going to get, they're anticipating in the midterms, that wasn't a factor then. Now it is. So they have to do whatever they can. It will eliminate Representative Shomari Figures District, one of the only two majority black districts, and hand Republicans an extra seat in the House. Yeah, and somebody contacted me, one of these Trump antis, are like, you can't, something about like black districts that are racist, and

clearly the Trump anti didn't get what gerrymandering is. It's we have black communities in this country. Where you go to community, that's the way it is. Some communities, there are a lot of people of color. Other communities, there are white people. So what gerrymandering is you take some of the people from who are living in a community of mostly people of color, and you draw, you rope them into the district. They could be miles away. They could be hundreds of miles. I mean, you could just, you draw them in. It's not about, like, what they are being told it's about. And they're the ones doing it. I've done videos about it, too, because over on Fox News, it's opposite world. It's a bizarro world where over on Fox News, they're like, it's the Democrats who are doing the gerrymandering of maps. And the Republicans, the poor, victimized, put-upon Republicans, are only responding to the Democrats, their dirty tricks with the maps, when it was them who started it in the first place. They're just bitching and moaning because California and other blue states are fighting back. Thankfully. Because in years past, that wouldn't happen. And we know it because the Democrats are always like, okay, Justice Amy Coney Barrett. Right? So, yeah, this will force hundreds of thousands of black Alabamians to be reassigned to new congressional districts in a matter of days. But the chaos is the point, too. So, yeah, Alabama goes from five safe Republican seats and two districts where black voters have a voice to six Republican seats and one Democratic seat, and a black congressman loses his seat. So after years of litigation, the Alabama, this is what the lower court found, Alabama deliberately drew these maps to fracture and dilute black voting power, but the Supreme Court says that they essentially created a rule that no map can ever be found intentionally discriminatory, because I guess racism is over, as long as the state can make up any non-racial reason for it, including we're doing it to screw over Democrats. It's a partisan reason. And as election law scholar Rick Hassan writes, there's now practically an unrebuttable presumption that a legislature is acting in good faith. So as long as the state can assert some pretext, some non-racial reason, some pretext. Discrimination is now effectively legal if you can lie about it. You can put up a clever lie. So, yeah. Justice Sotomayor wrote, a chaotic election held under a never-before-used congressional map that intentionally discriminates against black Alabamians that Alabama adopted in an unashamed defiance to a prior court order is directly affirmed by this court. Each turn reveals how unconscionable the court's action is today. It debases the democratic process by upending Alabama's entire election in the name of permitting Alabama to discriminate against black Alabamians. It also corrodes the rule of law by rewarding Alabama's gamesmanship and outright defiance of court orders. Republicans don't give a shit about court orders. Or anything. They don't care about law. Lawfare. That's a confession. That's a projection. Weaponized. That's a confession. That's a projection. And they can't win legally and fairly and squarely on the field of ideas because their ideas suck. So they have to cheat. And they have no integrity. They have no honor. So they don't care if they have illegitimate power. Clearly. You know, I don't understand. I don't get how Coney Barrett, Gorsuch,
and Kavanaugh can take that group photo, can get his picture taken every year. Photo time with his friggin' face. Smile. Yeah, I'm a Supreme Court justice. Look at me now, Ma. Revenge of the Clintons and everything, and here I am. Now I'm going to fuck him over. Oh, yeah, everything's a high-tech lynching, revenge of the Clintons. It's the Democrats who are weaponizing and going after and targeting. I wish, okay, at this point, if only the Democrats were that crafty, were that ruthless, please. Don't threaten me with a good time. Really? All right. I'm trying to keep it tight here. Another thing that sucks that traitor Trump is doing to us is he is stealing, of course. Traitor Trump is stealing from us. Now they are diverting nearly $900 million in national park entrance fees and money to, because they already screwed over the national parks, but money for national parks, money collected from visitors across the country. They're stealing it to fund Trader Trump's vanity projects, which includes the 4th of July fireworks. He wants fireworks. Look at the colors. But not that we shouldn't have fireworks on the 4th of July. That's kind of a tradition, I guess. But he wants $1.6 million for the fireworks. 5 times more than the usual cost of fireworks in Washington, D.C. for the 4th of July, which is pretty damn good, the fireworks. You know, they ain't no scrubs, those fireworks. But he wants $1.6 million because America's great now, I guess, and it's him. We can't have Medicare, we can't have Medicaid, can't do it, can't have daycare, even though you gotta have daycare. Like, right? Didn't they asked him a question, what's your plan for daycare? Childcare, you gotta have it. But now you can't have it. Because government can't do that. The only thing they have money for is war, illegal and unconstitutional wars to distract from the fact that the dear leader is all over the Epstein files committing crimes against children. And his vanity projects, his honoring of himself. This is Caligula. This is Nero. Exactly. It's like Caligula and Nero rolled into one. One giant orange disgrace. Caligula and Nero without the pedigree and the intelligence. It really is. It's kind of like Nero. Because Nero thought he was an artist, too. And according to Tacitus and other Roman historians, his last words were, "Oh, what an artist the world is losing." And our loss, that'll be something that Traitor Trump would say. Oh, what a specimen of humanness this world is losing. What a deal maker the world is losing. Right? That'll be him. Oh, the world is losing the best, most patriotic person, the least racist person on earth. We're losing. Showing us the way. Oh, show us the way, dear leader. It's so true. There's so many things, actually, now that I'm thinking about it. Is he like, yeah, well, he's like Nero in that sense, but also Caligula. And completely unfit, of course. But, okay, yeah, let's not forget that they robbed the national parks. They turned our beloved national parks into places where you had to wait online 4 hours to get in.
according to reports, this is what they do. Doge fired approximately 4,000 National Park Service employees. That's 25% of the workforce. The Forest Service lost nearly a quarter of his staff on top of that. So you're taking your life in your hands if you go to a national park now, a U.S. national park, which is great tourist attraction. But, you know, when you're waiting online 4 hours to get in, and then you go and you're like, Mommy, I got to pee, and the bathrooms are all in disarray. What? That's because they fired all the workers. No one's there. How can you can't do, you can't take tickets and then go clean and then go find some lost hiker. That's the problem here. One person can't do all that. There's no pride. There's no anything. Oh, it's all about money. There's no pride in America. So don't let them fool you. They love America. You don't do this. You don't destroy the things you love. You cherish them. You honor them. You want them to expand. You don't destroy. You don't, if you love America, you don't take the voice of America away. You don't defund USAID if you love America, because that is America putting her best foot forward on the world stage. If you love America, you don't behave like Traitor Trump, insulting our allies, praising dictators, starting wars illegally, unconstitutionally. It's almost a joke. Everything is unconstitutionally, though, with these jackoffs. So yeah, what a horror. Taking $900 million, I mean, that number itself is beyond brazen. The way that they think that our federal treasury, for the things we put our money in, we pay our taxes, and they're supposed to be distributed equitably across our country, the things that keep us functioning, that keep us great, right? That work for all, you hope, healthcare, education, things like, and national parks, things that we cherish as a country and a community. And they're taking $900 million on top of everything else they did for one fucking fireworks for and his vanity projects, which he's making Washington, D.C., as tacky as his Trump hotel or his Trump tacky Mar-a-Moron apartments. More than five times the usual cost, right, of fireworks. Oh, we're going to save money. I'm the best deal maker. The fiscal, you know how fiscal Republicans are, the 2027 budget asked for an additional $736 million to be cut from the National Park Service. On top of these cuts and the robbing of the national parks, the $900 million they're robbing from it, on top of the cuts. But he somehow, Traitor Trump carves out an additional, I have the notes in front of me, the numbers. He carves out $10 billion for something called the Presidential Capital Stewardship Program. Presidential Capital Stewardship Program. How dare you? You know what that is? It's to beautify Washington and all its monuments, according to the tackiest basic bitch that's ever squatted in the White House. We have pictures of what he did to the White House. Oh, my Lord. Let's see. Trump, gold, White House. As my cats. Oh, how beautiful.
Beautiful. Oh, beautiful, Arthur. He's put doilies, golden doilies everywhere. Oh, it's so classy. It's right out of... It looks like I'm looking at a catalog, at a high-end catalog. Oh, brother. Everything has a paywall on it. How disgusting. What a disgrace. Home Depot, right. Oh, we can get that at Home Depot. Arthur. $9.99. Archie. Yeah, what else? Documents reveal plans to spend $300 million on the East Wing and $5 million on a helipad. It never stops. That's all he wants to do, anyway. He just wants to look at doilies, look at swatches. So, but while we all suffer, we all have to live out here and the consequences of the bad Republican policies. We all have to live out here in the world that these monsters create for us. These people that they don't represent the people. So now parks are once beautiful parks are now understaffed, unsafe, and dirty. I thought that Trump, oh, you might like filth. I don't like filth. You see filth, and you do nothing about it. Well, I see filth every time they put that orange turd on my telescreen. So everything, you know, they screw the national parks. Couple of congressmen introduced a bill to block further layoffs until 2030. Because how much you gonna cut? At a certain point, it just becomes a self-guided tour, and good luck, booby. And then he put his dead-eyed, disgusting mugshot face on the national park's annual pass, as we know. Replacing the traditional wildlife photo. Oh, brother. And there's lawsuits about that. Yeah, America's parks were called, at one time they were called America's Best Idea. And Teddy Roosevelt's greatest gift to the country. That's his legacy. Now Trader Trump's legacy is destroying them and giving us tacky doilies and ripping up the White House lawn and having two men beat the shit out of each other on July 4th. How fitting. An ugly, ugly UFC. Well, maybe we could keep it forever. No, honey, everything is coming down. It's all coming down. And I can't wait for it. I'm here for it. See, this is what's so infuriating. These are our parks. These are our parks paid for by our money. Trump is looting them to decorate his little vanity projects. He's looting them for his vanity projects. And he fired rangers. It's so gross. It's a birthday party too, right? Because it's around his birthday, the 4th of July. He's slashing these budgets to throw himself a birthday party. That's why he wants these big, big fireworks. Look! Everybody loves me. It's all for me! And, yeah, anyway. He thinks America is his personal piggy bank. We only have a few more minutes in the show. So, let's go here, because it's just too cheesy not to. Not that one. This is what annoys me. Donald Trump Jr., they released this video. His new wife. I'm just lowering it.

0: Oh, Lord. Okay, I'm gonna get dinged. I shouldn't have put that music on. YouTube is gonna ding me now, but anyway, for copyright. You get the gist. This is so ridiculous, and it struck me, of course, that he's having entirely too much fun for the son of a dictator, and that's on us. He married, that's Bettina Anderson. Is that Epstein Island they're on? His daddy didn't go, of course, because his father doesn't love him. He's incapable of love. Allegedly. So, but I wonder, I guess there's a lid for every pot, but I wonder if his new best friend, because he writes, "The night I married my best friend, my love, and my forever," he does have a wife that he cheated on. I guess he's keeping pace with his daddy's example. And poor Kimberly Guilfoyle. What did she get? Oh, well, she got an ambassadorship. That's her consolation prize. I guess the best was not yet to come.
1: Leaders and fighters for freedom and liberty and the American dream. The best is yet to come. Ladies and...
0: But I wonder if Bettany knows that... Well, I'm sure she doesn't care. But I wonder if she knows that Donald Trump Jr. He's got a dossier of corruption. Civil fraud. He was found to have intentionally falsified business records, right? They can't operate a business in New York. They've been barred. He signed hush money reimbursement checks, too. All of them are... No, I'm looking at it. I think I'm looking at the different... I'm looking at Trump's dossier. Junior's isn't as good. I mean, isn't as long and extensive, but give him time. He is corrupt. Right? But there's no... this is what irritated me about that, because he's having a lot of fun, isn't he? He's going to be a billionaire. And that's our fault. The corruption. We allowed this. The Trump crime family. This spawn of the worst human being on the planet. A grifter. A lifelong grifter who's never held a real job in his life. It's all the Trump. The Trump Organization. He's never went on an interview. He's never had to put a resume together. He's never worked for anybody else. And now that they got the greatest gift, and grift, it's not a gift to us. He's on track to being a billionaire. Which is why something has to be done. There has to be some kind of clawback of all their ill-gotten gains. Like this IRS deal that says you can't audit Donald Trump Jr. or Eric Trump or the rest of the spawns. So, yeah, Donald Trump Jr. joined a venture capital firm called 1789 Capital right after Trader Trump won the 2026 election. And he invested in an earth magnet startup called Vulcan Elements. Oh, wow. There's the music. I got to fix that music. Comes on too quickly. He's just another grifter. And getting government contracts. He's involved in some drone corporation and getting defense contracts. So, yeah, but he can't operate in New York, but that won't stop him. It's not stopping him. All right, guys. Thank you for hanging out. Remember, we will win. We're on the right side of history. We're on the right side of decency, dignity, democracy, humanity. We stick together. We win. My name is Tara Devlin. I will see you soon. Okay, we don't... Remember, no show tomorrow. I'm sorry, but I got to take the day off to go to Ron Placone's show. So if you're in New York, in the area, if you're in the tri-state area, come to Ron. I don't know where it is exactly. I'm really good, right? But go to Ron Placone's website, and I'm sure the information is all over it. So that's where I'll be. And if you come to the show and see me sitting there, say hello. Come over and say hello. So, yeah, it's going to be weird not doing the show. I think the last time I took off was when Tara Jr. Jr. was sick. It was an emergency, and he was in the hospital. So, all right, my friends, thank you. Okay, subscribe to my Substack. You have your marching orders. Like and share. Make sure you like. Subscribe to the Political Voices Substack. And I'm on Substack for the most part. If you want to hang out in between shows, you can find me on Substack. Thank you, Jim, for being a moderator in the chat room. And thank you, everybody else. So come on over to Substack. Where the hell is it? The link. And if you have it like that, you can support it financially. That'd be great. But I understand if you can't. These are difficult times. But you can sign up for free. Okay? That'd be very helpful. And, oh yeah, the other thing, please do me a favor and give the show a good review on iTunes and all that. I know. It's a lot of stuff. I ask a lot of everyone. But it is what it is. It's the nature of the beast. When I hit the lottery, I won't ask you anymore. Trust me. And thank you, Charlie, from APS Radio News. If you're in the mood for some classic rock and oldies, check out APS Radio. Because Charlie's one of us. All right. And also APS Radio News. I'm on there. And Cindy Sheehan has a show, so there are other independent media voices you can check out. All right, my friends, thank you very much. And Tuesday, we're going to try again. We have Olivia Troy is booked. Last time she canceled at like a half hour before the show because she said her travel schedule got screwed up. And I believe it. So, but she rebooked. And hopefully she'll be here. I'm a little reluctant to shout it to the rafters because you never know. But that'd be great. I'm really looking forward to speaking with her. Yes, yes. I will. When I hit the lottery, Elizabeth, I will throw us all a gig. I hope I hit the lottery. Jesus. I'm tired of saying, please become a patron. And I really want to continue doing the show. And that's the problem. This is where we're at, kids. So whatever we can do to keep it going. Thank you. Thank you. All right, guys. I got to go because I'm stepping on someone else now on the Political Voices Network. Dan Camino has a show now. So check him out. And I will see you very soon. I'll see you on the Substack. And then I'll see you Tuesday with Olivia Troy. Fingers crossed. See you soon.
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3: This is the Scott Horton Show. Libertarian foreign policy, mostly.
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7: Negotiate now. End this war.
3: And now, here's your host, Scott Horton.
8: All right, you guys, welcome back. Jason Jones to the show. He's from the Vulnerable People's Project. How you doing, Jason?
9: Good to see you, Scott.
8: Good to have you back here. Listen, I see things on Twitter sometimes. I don't think I get emails like this, but I see things on Twitter saying, man, I'm this poor Arab Palestinian from the Gaza Strip and the Israelis, they kill everybody I know and I'm desperate and hungry and starving. Can you please donate money to me? And I just think no, because I have no way in the world of knowing who these people are or how legit that is, or the Treasury Department is later going to accuse me of violating some sanctions and donating to a group that's tied to a group that's tied to a group that's tied to Hamas. And I'm sorry, man. I'm not going to touch that with a 100 million foot long pole. But then I seen where your Vulnerable People's Project is, first of all, helping to deliver food, especially to Christians, but I don't think exclusively to Christians in Gaza. And then also you have this new thing. And man, I hate this, dude. It's so crazy to even have to talk about this in this way, but it is what it is, where you're trying to help these kids, especially children, I think, get prosthetic limbs after what the Israelis have done to them. And so maybe please tell us all about those efforts and what people can do to help you.
9: Yeah, well, Scott, first of all, I get the same requests through social media for help. And because I have teams on the ground across Gaza, I'm like, give me your pin. Tell me where you're at. We'll bring food to you. They've never been real yet, so I wouldn't feel too guilty. It's probably going to Nigeria or something like that, or Bangladesh. But no, we do work across Gaza, and we also work in the West Bank. Our work there began in the early days of the war. We were asked to evacuate wounded Christian women, pregnant women, and children. And so that's what we were doing until the Rafah Gate was destroyed, and that we were taking them into Egypt, the Rafah Gate. But we continued to work across Gaza. For Christmas, we provided pop-up homes to every Christian family in Gaza, but also to widows and orphans. We were providing a steady supply of water, not only to the churches, but also to serve the doctors that were serving the orphan community. There are 18,000 children in Gaza without a living relative. Just doesn't mean that they're orphaned, but they don't have an aunt, an uncle, a niece, a nephew, a cousin, a brother, nobody. And so we really try to work with them as well. So our two main programs in Gaza right now are Gaza Smiles and Gaza Walks. And at Gaza Walks, our goal is in the next 36 months to provide every child in the West Bank and Gaza prosthetic limbs. Last week, our first 12 children received their limbs, and another 12 this week. And we're starting in the West Bank and working our way towards Gaza with this program. So we're really excited about that.
8: That's great. I had kind of it's realistic, but also like ironic and kind of snide comment in one of my books about how the only real benefit to the American people that you could point to from our 25 years of war over there in any real way is advancements in prosthetic limb technology. It has been great, but it's, you know, necessity, the mother of invention there, because of what our government continues to do to Americans and to their victims over there.
9: You know, I have a friend, Ryan Hendrickson. He founded an organization, Tip of the Spear Landmine Removal. He removes landmines in Ukraine and the civilian areas. He had his leg blown off in the first Gulf War, Green Beret, 27 surgeries to reattach, the first of its kind. Now with our landmine removal teams, we have had volunteers lose limbs. And what they do now with prosthetics is light years ahead of what they could do before the global war on terror. So I guess there is that. And also drone technology. We were getting ready to use drones to break Azerbaijan's blockade in Artsakh by bringing in insulin for children. So drone technology for humanitarian purposes. But no, it's been catastrophic. And to your point, Scott, and that's why I'm just so grateful to be on your show. You have been a clear and consistent voice. When I hear people chastise you or folks like us who are opposing this war in Iran, that don't we care about women? You know, I still have democracy activists in safe houses in Central Asia that worked in Afghanistan that if they were to go back home, they would die. But Stephen Miller and the Trump administration has welded the door shut, so they will not be resettled in the United States. There are still Yazidis who were victims of ISIS after we shattered the secular equilibrium in Iraq. There are still 100,000 civilians in IDP camps in Iraqi Kurdistan. So for these people that care so much about, who cared so much about the women of Afghanistan, that we abandoned them and never looked back. We cared so much for the women in Iraq, yet they're languishing in IDP camps a decade after we left. It's unbelievable. And now we have this chaos in Iran and in the West Bank. Israel is taking advantage of this, and their goal is to fully ethnically cleanse the Palestinians, but especially the Christians from the West Bank. There is a war on Tebe, the last 100% Christian village left in the West Bank. Just today, there were two attacks on Bethlehem, the Christian village of Bethlehem. I was just there for Christmas, and shots were fired and two Palestinians were hit. You know, with all of these Palestinians being murdered by settlers, there hasn't been a settler charged with a crime since 2020, so in 6 years.
8: Yeah, but I saw on TV. Oh, yeah, good. I thought I was muted. But I saw on TV that the Israelis are America's partner in the war against the war on Christians in the Middle East. So you must be wrong.
9: Well, no, they were for about 3 hours in December when people were starting to pay attention to the brutalization of Christians in Gaza and the West Bank. We were all told to look at Nigeria for an hour and a half. You know, my organization, Vulnerable People Project, works in Nigeria. We have for years. We provide security not only for the Christians against Islamist threats, but also the Jewish community there. But yeah, so they were concerned about Nigeria, but only insofar as it would distract us from the hell on earth that was in Gaza and the West Bank.
8: Yeah. And you know, Americans could be forgiven for not understanding this, because it's certainly never portrayed in popular media in a way that you would get the, you know, real understanding. And so I think people just assume that the Palestinian Christians are friends with and are protected by the Israeli Jews, and that they're together allies against the evil barbarian Muslim Arabs who are the threat to our Judeo-Christian civilization. Nobody ever explains that it's any different. And so that would, I think, for many Americans, just be the assumption that, of course, we're not on the side of the group that's trying to, what'd you say, ethnically cleanse an entirely Christian village in the land where Jesus walked? Nah, that can't be right. Why would the Republicans do that, Jason?
9: Yeah, no, I have to confess my own ignorance, even as a human rights activist. Myself, when I was in Egypt evacuating Palestinian families from Gaza to hospitals in Egypt, I have to say, I wrote an article because we were interviewing, and if you go to our website, vulnerablepeopleproject.com, you can see my interviews with these Palestinians, mostly Christians, but others who were wounded in attacks in the early days of the war in Gaza. And as I was interviewing them, I heard my inner dialogue, like, they're not fanatics. You know, one of the husbands was like, well, after my youngest child went to college, I told my wife to go get her PhD. I'm like, a Muslim would never tell his wife to go get her and then I would try to probe them for anti-Semitism or Jew hatred, of which I could find nothing. And I heard my inner Joe Biden, you know, when he said that Barack Obama was so neat and articulate, so clear.
8: Yeah.
9: Articulate. For a black man, I was listening to my internal dialogue and I said, oh my gosh, I'm a bigot. And I came home from Egypt and I wrote an article called Help, I'm an Anti-Palestinian Bigot. And so the reality is that I have to take a deep breath when I hear people that I have respected say things like, turn Gaza into pink mist, kill everyone in Gaza, let God sort them out. I heard a prominent Catholic leader said this to me, and it's because they've been indoctrinated. But when you go there, it's the exact opposite. The Palestinians are the most calumniated people on earth. the most lied about people on earth. And we have been thoroughly indoctrinated. Those of us who are over 30, and anyone over 30 to Gen Z is a boomer, I guess, millennials and up, or boomers. We're Gen X, so we're to Gen Z, we're boomers. But Gen Z has been just seeing the ethnic cleansing live streamed into their phone via TikTok all day. Yeah. And so it's interesting to hear older folks say how indoctrinated the younger people have been. When actually it's those of you who are just watching Fox News and parroting, which you've been listening to the past 40 years about the Israeli-Palestinian conflict. For me, it took me going there. And even after working in the Middle East for 20 years, I still had to come face to face with my own bigotry. And you know, the propaganda is powerful. You have in your introduction to your show, the little snippet of the Kuwaiti ambassador's daughter who was at Georgetown visitation, but went before Congress saying she saw Iraqi soldiers bayoneting infants in incubators. And I remember hearing her testimony as a young infantryman myself, and it like whipped me into a frenzy. And they almost cut and paste the exact same propaganda from, you know, her testimony to what we were told Hamas was doing with cutting off babies' heads and all that. Of course, none of that was true. So people are, they're scared and they're angry, and they find it really hard to believe how brutal Israel is to the Palestinian Christian community. And when they come to so many people, when they have to deal with it, the reality of it, then what they'll say is, well, they're Palestinians before they're Christians, or they're not really. I've been told this by conservative Christian leaders that, you know, they have been Arabized, so they can no longer be Christian. And what's absurd about that is in the book of Acts, Arabic is one of the languages that was being spoken. And so among the very first believers were Arabs. And in the second century, the first tribes to convert to Christianity.
8: Yeah. No, I'm sorry.
9: After the Jews was Arabs. So you have people that hold to a heresy that was
8: created. Like turtles, except it's absurdities all the way down, right? It's just nothing but lies upon lies upon lies that the entire Zionist project is based.
9: Yeah.
8: You completely erase the real history of mankind and rewrite some idiot cartoon to make it fit, you know?
9: No, and you go to like your local Barnes & Noble. I took a picture of it all. It's all these idiot cartoon books. They're all about, you know, the blood moon and, you know, numerology. It's like these fundamentalist Christians appealing to astrology and numerology and all of this Gnostic esoteric crap to justify ethnic cleansing and like a push to World War III with glee. I've never heard in the Muslim world the apocalyptic insanity like that you can hear in an American suburban dispensationalist church.
8: It is. It's David Koresh stuff. And look, man, I literally am like tied with anyone for, right? I'm tied with Dick DeGaron for defending the Branch Davidians, okay? If not their foremost defender to the best of my ability this whole time. Or what happened to them. And they're good people, man. I've known some of them. I still do know some of them. But what a bunch of crazy beliefs. We're like, you're going to take the book of Daniel and the book of Nakabakabak, and you're going to take the book of Revelation, and you're just going to cherry pick out all of these parts and then say then with confidence that you can predict how prophecy is going to unfold and the role that you're supposed to play in it and all that. Whatever happened to no one knows the time or the place. You're just going to have to wait around for the second coming. It's insane to hear people taking these positions that I know, you know, just from my limited knowledge, are contrary to the actual tenets of their own religion. That you're supposed to commit acts of war in order to somehow hasten the end of the world. Christians are supposed to do that? Come on, dude. That's not right. You're way out there on the prairie where you're not within range of someone who can contradict your idiot minister up there, you know?
9: And that's the reality. This is a theology that came out of the era where, yes, no one can contradict your idiot pastor when you're out there on the prairie. And this weird cult, this small little heretical sect, has become dominant through Christian publishing, through Christian radio, through Christian television. And, you know, for me, I was an atheist. I was an Ayn Rand objectivist atheist through my 20s. And I finally opened up the Jewish scriptures and then the New Testament with an open mind. And I was struck, especially as I read Paul's letters and the other epistles, at how universal the faith was. And that's what I found attractive. The two things that were just most striking to me is coming from sort of someone who was completely ignorant of religion and raised to really be, I was raised to be sort of anti-Christian. My grandfather was vehemently anti-Christian. And then I had been an objectivist since like the eighth grade when I read Anthem. You know, that set my hair on fire. But what really struck me was here's a religion where God sacrifices for man. That was striking. And the other was this idea that there's no longer Jew or Gentile, that the human family is one, that there is no other. I mean, fundamentally, the Christian religion is unique in that it says you have no other. You are to love even your enemy. Just this week, I was able to interview the CIA, John Kiriakou, the whistleblower on advanced interrogation, who's also a devout Orthodox Christian. And I was able to, and I asked him, what was it like being a spy who worked up close and personal with these terrorists, you know, living out our vocation as Christians to love your enemy? It was a really interesting conversation. But to think that these dispensationalists can take a religion that was birthed 2,000 years ago in the Levant around the idea that there is no other, that you kiss lepers and kneel down next to women caught in the act of adultery and hang out with Samaritans and Gentiles, you could take that religion and turn it into some sort of sick ethno-nationalist cult. It's really a feat to behold.
8: Yeah, really is something. But like a lot of things, beliefs are, you know, really good for just separating us from them and who believes what. As George Carlin would say, who's wearing which kind of hat? And the more different the hat, the more likely the violence is coming, you know? Something really to that. So listen, wait a minute. I want to talk about prosthetic limbs for kids more. And then let's talk about what's happening on the West Bank. And let's talk about what's happening in Southern Lebanon and Gaza and all that. I just go off, man. I know you know so much about it.
9: We can talk about Iraq and Afghanistan too. And
8: Well, whatever's on your mind for a while. But first, let people know how they can actually really participate in helping people and you know, give them, you mentioned it, but, you know, about food aid and whatever else you're doing. But let people know about the Vulnerable People Project, what you're doing, and especially, you know, the food and the prosthetic limbs and what they can do to participate here with you.
9: Yeah, our website is, our main website is vulnerablepeopleproject.com. I founded the organization in 2002 in the lead up to the war in Iraq, I was very active in the pro-life movement, worked for Pat Buchanan's campaign the year before, you know, 2000. And I really wanted to try to mobilize the pro-life movement, the conservative movement, to oppose any idea that we'd invade Iraq. And that's sort of what birthed our organization. And from there, it was just, how do we run influence campaigns for the ethnic and religious minorities suffering, you know, because of our foreign policy mistakes? And so our mission is very simple, to get between the vulnerable and the violent, to stand with the most vulnerable communities in the world, promoting their interests. So we work in Iraq, Afghanistan, Nigeria, Sudan. We still have safe houses in Central Asia for religious minorities and former American partners in Afghanistan. We never really worked in Gaza or the West Bank, but we were invited into Gaza when the war first started because people knew of our success in evacuating Yazidi girls from Iraq, Ukrainians to the West. We moved a lot of the orphanages to the West during the Russian invasion. But our work in Afghanistan got a lot of attention. So people call us and say, can you help get people out of Gaza? We had never worked there before. So, but we put our minds to it and we figured it out. And we set up an evacuation system to evacuate. I found out right away, people don't like when you remove Palestinians. Palestinians don't like when you remove Palestinians from Gaza because they're never allowed to return. And so in a way, you could be participating in the ethnic cleansing, thinking you're a do-gooder. And our first rule is to do no harm. And so I was surprised to find out people were mad at me but we were evacuating pregnant women and children that would have died if they weren't evacuated. And from there, from that evacuation, it's really when I sort of came to see how horrific the plight of the Palestinians. And then from there, we just started bringing in food and medicine. We do these Children's Day events, which I'm most proud of. We bring in swimming pools and food and ices. We have clowns and music. And the goal is just to make the kids laugh. So right now, our two main initiatives are GazaWalks.com. If you go to GazaWalks.com, for $2,500, we can give a child a prosthetic limb. You know, I'm very transparent. We're a small NGO. You know, maybe this year we'll do, our goal is to do 400 children. And that's just a drop in the bucket. There's more children missing limbs in Gaza than the entire world combined. So it's a big task. But our goal is, you know, we have two goals with this. Number one is to humanize the Palestinians, to remind people that these are human beings with hopes and dreams and families. Their children. And so just by bringing attention to the fact that there's this amputee crisis in Gaza, hopefully we can stop some of this violence. And two is just to give, you know, as many children as we can the freedom of running and laughing. And we got the first videos in yesterday. We rushed to make the video that's on the website, GazaWalks.com. And just to see that young girl smile like that means the world to me. And I think I sent you the video of one of our Children's Day events. All those children are war orphans. And so just to see kids smiling and laughing and dancing, knowing that they spend every night crying themselves to sleep. Most of their days are they're hungry and they're cold and they're lonely and they're scared and they're confused. And so if we can come in and make them laugh and give them joy, and I can't wait till the war is really over and Israel allows me to enter. They have not, as of yet, allowed me to join our teams in Gaza.
8: What's the exact web address there, Jason?
9: GazaWalks.com. 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
8: Okay, great. All right. So now, and I'm sorry because we are running kind of short on time.
9: Sure, sure.
8: A few more minutes here. Tell us about what's going on. If you could give us an update on southern Lebanon. I know that this used to be a majority Christian country and it still is a double digit percentage. I don't know what. And I guess my understanding is that they had Christian villages all kind of intermixed throughout the Shiite villages in southern Lebanon. And that are these all now being destroyed?
9: They're being destroyed. They're fleeing. In fact, last week,
8: a million people displaced overall, right?
9: A million. In fact, some of them were our team members. We were doing a conference call last week in the middle of the conference call. The Christians in the Christian neighborhood that we were talking to were told that they were immediately ordered to evacuate. And that neighborhood was about to be flattened. And so it's just startling to be on a call. The hardest part of my job, Scott, is every morning, and I would like to bounce back to the West Bank for a bit, but every morning I check my phone, whether it's my teams in Tel Aviv or Tehran or the West Bank or Lebanon. And, you know, when someone doesn't report in for a day, it's horrifying. In the West Bank right now, there's a new settlement that's just been approved that's called Shtema, and it will separate Bethlehem from Beth-Sahor, the Shepherd's Field. And what we're going to see is really the erasure of the last Christians in Gaza and in the West Bank, the last Christians in Bethlehem. And what a lot of people have to understand is, you know, most people think, well, yeah, that's the Muslims that are killing them and chasing them away. That's not true. You know, for 750 years under the Ottoman Empire, you had about 70 religions that survived and thrived. And Christians were protected. They had demi status, but it's been since 1948. It's been really since the British and the French arrived in 1948. Now we see the disappearance of Christians. You know, it was most Christians were cleansed from Iraq before Bush's second term was over.
8: Right. So we saw because of America's war there. Yeah. And the same thing for the Christians of Syria, the victims of Obama's war. They're both of those at Israel's behest, even though they're America's wars. They're American Zionist wars.
9: Yeah. And on our website, Scott, there's a beautiful video that we just shot in Tehran last week of the Jewish community. We always like to stand with those communities that we feel are completely isolated and without protection. And so I sent camera crews and teams in Tehran to document the plight of the Jews during the war. And do you know, it's I'm not saying that this regime is cupcake Christmas. You know, it's a brutal regime. It's an Islamist regime. But the reality is the religious minorities are more or less protected. The Hazaras suffer great persecution at the hands of the regime. But, you know, what we see Israel doing to the Christian community is unprecedented across the religious minorities are more or less protected. The Hazaras suffer great persecution at the hands of the regime. But, you know, what we see.

0: I don't say that I feel really awkward and uncomfortable when I'm in Israel. It's a strange feeling. You are in an ethno-nationalist apartheid state. And it really is an uncomfortable feeling. And, you know, I have a friend who's a settler. He's a Jewish settler, an American guy. I actually adore him, but he's addled by Zionism. And he was at his home outside of Bethlehem in a settlement. And I had called him and I said, "Hey, I'm in Bethlehem. You want to meet me for coffee?" You know, he said, no, they'll kill me. They will kill me for sure. And he really believes that. Like, they really do believe that they're in an existential battle. And then when you go into the West Bank and there's no war going on, there's just people trying to live their life under the most challenging of circumstances. 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And it is one of our main goals at the Vulnerable People Project this year to stop the settlement in Shtema. President Trump has been very clear, no new settlements. The State Department's been very clear. These settlements, every last one of them, is illegal. Trump wants them not only stopped, but torn down. But what does Israel do? We're hearing from Joe Kent. You had a great interview last week with Joe Kent. You know, they just ignore the President of the United States. They have no regard to what the President of the United States says. And we have Mike Huckabee, who I don't think he's a U.S. ambassador to Israel. I think he's Israel's ambassador into the United States. I mean, he behaves openly as a foreign agent.
1: Like Ron Dermer and Michael Oren before him. They were actually American Israeli ambassadors to the United States. Same difference, though.
0: Yeah, no, it's unbelievable. And then you have the Speaker of the House, Mike Johnson, goes to the West Bank and visits the settlers that are attacking the Christians. And what's just so striking about this, Scott, is that these Christians in the West Bank descend from the Jews that accepted Jesus. So you have to just look at these dispensational. I know not all evangelicals are Christians.
1: Not even all dispensationalists.
0: Pardon?
1: Not even all dispensationalists.
0: Are ethno-nationalists? Well, that's good to hear. Yeah.
1: Yeah, because the dispensationalist thing, you know, I ain't no scholar of Protestant theology and this and that, but, you know, the dispensations are like these different eras in time and whatever kind of thing. So you can believe in that without believing that it's your role to help John Hagee, you know, somehow coerce Jesus into obeying your will and doing and drawing the timeline of the dispensations the way you want it to be. A lot of regular guys, as you might imagine, would not presume actually to boss God around like that.
0: No.
1: You know?
0: No, yeah.
1: Not so everybody.
0: You could build the temple so the Antichrist can reign and kill 2/3 of the Jews. It strikes me as bizarre. You know, in 2005, I was hired by a very wealthy Zionist woman brought to New York City. And in the meeting was John Hagee. And I had just left working for the RNC and the Catholic Outreach. And I was brought in to put together a strategy to get Catholics to be concerned about Israel's security the way evangelicals are. Mm-hmm. And I said, well, this is easy to do. We just have to, you know, find out what's the barrier to Catholic support for the state of Israel, which was, I already understood what it was. It was how they brutalized the Palestinians. And so I had interviewed Palestinian Catholics on what reforms they would like Israel to do. So my proposal was just very simple. Here are some reforms that the Palestinian Christian community would like to see. Enact these reforms, and then let's publicize that these reforms are taking place through the Catholic media. Well, of course, I thought I was very clever, but I wasn't, and I was immediately fired. But John Hagee was in that meeting, and at one point he said, "You give me the policy, it's my job to create the theology."
1: Ha! And I like that.
0: And I was just sitting there and I was thinking, and I'd been Christian for 2 years. You know, here I was like 1 year a Catholic and I'm already, you know, doing Catholic, running Catholic initiatives for parties and candidates. But
1: yeah,
0: it just was striking to me.
1: What
0: and I said, "Dear God, is he an atheist? Like, does he believe, you know?"
1: Oh, no. Yeah, that guy doesn't worship nobody but himself. Is the most corrupt blasphemer in the whole world. I pity anyone who actually has faith in things that John Hagee says. Like, whoever you are, no matter how deep you are, no matter how long you've been listening, today's the first day of the rest of your life. That

0: guy's jerking your chain, pal. He doesn't believe a word that he says. And everything that he says is some ridiculous twist. I mean, I remember, you know,
1: moons and numbers. It's like astrology and numerology. Well,
0: you could get raptured out of this building right now. But just in case you don't, here, pay up on the way out. Sucker. I mean, come on. That's the most, I don't know, man. I know there are a lot of ministers who believe every word that they say, but man, there's a lot who couldn't possibly believe the shit they're shoveling. John Hagee's one of them, man, for sure.
1: No, you know, when I was an evangelical for like 6 months, from atheist evangelical to Catholic, I didn't stick around evangelical space, but I went to Calvary Chapel and they would preach this. And I would pray as I was listening to it, God, I pray this part isn't true. Like this doesn't, I hope this part isn't true. You know, all of it's absurd. The prosperity gospel is absurd. The rapture, I said, Lord, I pray that I don't get raptured. Why would I want to leave when everyone else is suffering? When all your saints throughout history have suffered and died for their faith? Please, I hope this isn't true. And if it's true, you know, I don't want to go. And then I just started reading the church fathers as a young Christian. And then I was relieved that this is a new belief and that the clear and consistent teachings of Christianity are held still by the Catholic Church. And, you know, I see Christian Zionism as not a heresy, but as an apostasy. Because if you, and I think it's anti-Semitic as well, but if you deny that Jesus is the fulfillment of all the promises to Abraham, I don't see how in any way you're a Christian. And again, Christianity is a universal religion. It's very clear that in the temple at the crucifixion, the curtain was torn that separated the Gentile court from the Jews. There would no longer be Jew or Gentile. We're a family. We're a human family. So it's striking that they call those of us who deny that we have an other. They say, if you refuse to other the Jews, you're anti-Semitic. If you refuse to hate Arabs or Muslims, now you're anti-Semitic. And the one clear and consistent teaching of Christianity is that we're to love even our enemies. And that, you know, we don't worship a tribal pagan war god.
0: As Netanyahu said last week, well, you're just weak and naive. Jesus can't defeat Genghis Khan.
1: Yeah. Although there are billions of Christians today. Yeah, I think he defeated Genghis Khan.
0: Fewer Mongols, yeah. I saw a funny thing. Nah, I shouldn't even.
1: Yeah, and
0: I don't want to quote it out loud. But it was funny, this meme I saw. Listen, I got to go, man. I'm so over time, Jason. Thank you for what you're doing. Thanks for keeping us updated on the plight of the Christians. Everybody, the Jason Jones Show. Wait, I got the link right here. Where is it? The Jason Jones Show is on the Substacks there with the rest of them. It is thejasonjonesshow.substack.com. And interesting that you interviewed the criminal Peter Galbraith there. I'll be interested to listen to that.
1: Now tell me, how is he a criminal? I didn't know he was a criminal.
0: Oh, yeah. I think he was even prosecuted for some corruption in Iraq War II. He was also known for using every last prostitute in Croatia, I think it was, when he was over there representing Bill Clinton in the Balkans.
1: I like that. You know, I just found the guy so charming. I need to do more research. What I really appreciated about Peter was, you know, he was very clear and articulate and laying out the failures of the first Iraq War and how I got to know about Peter. And that's why I actually reached out to him.
0: The first Iraq War or the second Iraq War?
1: The second Iraq War.
0: W. Bush, yeah.
1: Yeah, and how I first...
0: That was the one where he got in trouble for making money off of some oil deal with the Kurds or something like that.
1: So I know the Kurds love him. And what I really appreciated with him is he risked his life to reunite ISIS, the victims of ISIS with their children. That was a very brave and decent thing to do. You know.
0: Yeah, fair enough. All right, listen, I'm sorry. I got to run. I'm just
1: running today. Thanks, brother.
0: So my schedule. Thank you, man. Talk soon.
1: God bless.
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3: From Audio Feature Story News and Brussels, I'm William Denslow. President Trump's issued a serious threat directed at Iran on Thursday, promising to hit the country hard before taking over Karg Island and other infrastructure sites. Mitch McCann reports.
4: Hours after the US completed a second round of strikes against Iranian military targets near the Strait of Hormuz, President Trump suggested that the attacks may only be getting started. He wrote on his Truth Social platform on Thursday, "The United States will be hitting Iran very hard tonight." He added that at some point in the not-too-distant future, the United States would take Karg Island and other oil infrastructure sites and assume total control of their oil and gas markets. Karg Island is a small coral island off the coast of Iran that handles the majority of the country's crude oil exports. Mr. Trump is frustrated at not being able to reach an agreement with Iran, despite suggesting multiple times that a deal was very close to being signed. Mitch McCann, New York.
3: The UK Defence Secretary has resigned. John Healey says the government's plan for spending on defence falls well short of what's required. It's yet another blow for Keir Starmer's embattled government, as John Beaver reports.
5: In a scathing letter of resignation, John Healey said the Prime Minister has been unwilling to commit the resources that the nation needs to defend the country at this time of rising threats. The defence spending plans for the UK were expected to be unveiled in the coming days, but there have already been off-the-record comments from senior members of the armed forces that the funding being suggested just isn't enough. Healey is the sixth government minister to step down in the past month as Keir Starmer faces a slow-moving leadership contest. Among those expected to take part is the Mayor of Manchester, Andy Burnham, who's standing in a by-election next month to try and get back into Parliament and ultimately bid to unseat the Prime Minister. John Beaver, London.
3: The 2026 FIFA World Cup kicks off in Mexico City later, with co-hosts Mexico facing South Africa at the Estadio Azteca. Tony Waterman, in Mexico City, says that despite FIFA setting aside a batch of cheaper seats, prices on the secondary market are putting the biggest ever FIFA World Cup out of reach for many supporters.
6: FIFA had set aside 130,000 tickets at $60 a piece, but that is really just a drop in the bucket when it comes to these prices. Many of these tickets running well into the hundreds, if not thousands of dollars, tens of thousands of dollars in the secondary market. And that's really putting this year's World Cup out of reach for the average soccer fan, the average football fan.
3: And the European Central Bank has raised interest rates for the first time in 3 years, as it seeks to offset the economic impact of the US-Israel war with Iran. It's the first central bank to raise rates since the start of a conflict that sent energy prices soaring. From bureaus worldwide, this is FSN.
7: With FSN Spotlight, I'm Simon Marks. Today, the risks of escalation in the conflict between the US and Iran. President Trump's decision to launch retaliatory airstrikes after accusing the Iranians of bringing down a US Apache attack helicopter came hours after he said the chopper's loss wasn't a big deal. But his reprisals were, targeting Iranian air defense systems, Iranian ground control stations and surveillance sites near the Strait of Hormuz. Jamil Jaffa is the founder of the National Security Institute at George Mason University in Washington.
8: Obviously, the Iranians shot at an American manned helicopter, took down two of the people flying that helicopter. Thankfully, they weren't killed, they were rescued. But the real problem is they're shooting at manned vehicles, and we're only getting involved in proportionate and something of a disciplined response. The challenge here, I think, is it's not clear that will knock the Iranians off the effort to continue to go after American targets, allied targets, and the like. We haven't done that yet. They've gone after the Israelis, they've gone after the Emiratis, they've gone after the Kuwaitis, and they're going after us now. I think if the president really wants to send a message to Iran, he'd be hitting them a lot harder, a lot more aggressively, making a lot clearer that we're not going to take it. The problem, of course, is, as you well know, the president doesn't appear to want to continue this war, and he doesn't want to get into a bigger fight. That's the real challenge we have here.
7: The U.S. says Tuesday's military strikes won't impact peace talks. Iran called them a violation of its sovereignty.
3: The main news again. President Trump's issued a serious threat directed at Iran on Thursday, promising to hit the country hard before taking over Kirk Island and other infrastructure sites. The UK Defence Secretary has resigned. John Healey says the government's plans for spending on defence fall well short of what's required. And the European Central Bank has raised interest rates for the first time in 3 years as it seeks to offset the economic impact of the US-Israel war with Iran. And that's the latest Feature Story News. William Denslow reporting. From Feature Story News in Brussels, I'm William Denslow. President Trump's issued a serious threat directed at Iran on Thursday, promising to hit the country hard before taking over Karg Island and other infrastructure sites. Mitch McCann reports.
4: Hours after the US completed a second round of strikes against Iranian military targets near the Strait of Hormuz, President Trump suggested that the attacks may only be getting started. He wrote on his Truth Social platform on Thursday, "The United States will be hitting Iran very hard tonight." He added that at some point in the not-too-distant future, the United States would take Karg Island and other oil infrastructure sites and assume total control of their oil and gas markets. Karg Island is a small coral island off the coast of Iran that handles the majority of the country's crude oil exports. Mr. Trump is frustrated at not being able to reach an agreement with Iran, despite suggesting multiple times that a deal was very close to being signed. Mitch McCann, New York.
3: The UK Defence Secretary has resigned. John Healey says the government's plan for spending on defence falls well short of what's required. It's yet another blow for Keir Starmer's embattled government, as John Beaver reports.
5: In a scathing letter of resignation, John Healey said the Prime Minister has been unwilling to commit the resources that the nation needs to defend the country at this time of rising threats. The defence spending plans for the UK were expected to be unveiled in the coming days, but there have already been off-the-record comments from senior members of the armed forces that the funding being suggested just isn't enough. Healey is the sixth government minister to step down in the past month as Keir Starmer faces a slow-moving leadership contest. Among those expected to take part is the Mayor of Manchester, Andy Burnham, who's standing in a by-election next month to try and get back into Parliament and ultimately bid to unseat the Prime Minister. John Beaver, London.
3: The 2026 FIFA World Cup kicks off in Mexico City later, with co-hosts Mexico facing South Africa at the Estadio Azteca. Tony Waterman, in Mexico City, says that despite FIFA setting aside a batch of cheaper seats, prices on the secondary market are putting the biggest ever FIFA World Cup out of reach for many supporters.
6: FIFA had set aside 130,000 tickets at $60 a piece, but that is really just a drop in the bucket when it comes to these prices. Many of these tickets running well into the hundreds, if not thousands of dollars, tens of thousands of dollars in the secondary market. And that's really putting this year's World Cup out of reach for the average soccer fan, the average football fan.
3: And the European Central Bank has raised interest rates for the first time in 3 years, as it seeks to offset the economic impact of the US-Israel war with Iran. It's the first central bank to raise rates since the start of a conflict that sent energy prices soaring. From bureaus worldwide, this is FSN.

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0: Welcome to Between the Lines, presenting news and analysis of critical issues affecting our communities, the nation, and the world. I'm Scott Harris. This week we present Peter Kornbluh, director of the Cuba Documentation Project at the National Security Archive, who talks about the Trump regime's oil blockade of Cuba and threats of a U.S. military invasion. Martha Guzman Aceves, a former EPA administrator who examines recent U.S. hazardous chemical disasters and the Trump administration's rollback of federal safety regulations and inspections. And Ben Grosda with Reporters Without Borders, who summarizes his group's 2026 World Press Freedom Index report, focusing on threats to a free press globally and in the U.S. under Donald Trump. But first, we begin with a summary of some of the week's underreported news stories.
1: Within hours after the January 3rd U.S. military operation that kidnapped Venezuelan President Nicolas Maduro, U.S. Secretary of State Marco Rubio was on the phone with Venezuelan Vice President Delcy Rodriguez. Also on the call was Delcy's brother-in-law, Jorge Rodriguez, leader of the nation's legislature, and Trump's unofficial advisor, Mauricio Claver Carrón, a right-wing Cuban-American operative. The Florida lawyer is now Trump's unofficial viceroy of Venezuela, working to implement the administration's plan for reviving oil production in the country and working directly with interim president Delcy Rodriguez. Claver Carrón served as president of the Inter-American Development Bank until he was fired after an independent ethics investigation in 2022 found misconduct. The Washington Post reports that Claver Carrón pressured the Venezuelan government to hire Centerview Partners, a New York financial firm, to restructure the government's $170 billion debt. Some State Department officials have raised questions over Claver Carrón's potential conflicts of interest and the lack of oversight of his activities in oil-rich Venezuela, which under Trump is emerging as a new U.S. colony. Louisiana's first liquefied natural gas, or LNG terminal, Sabine Pass, quickly became one of the state's largest sources of climate warming pollution, releasing more greenhouse gases than the state's largest oil refineries. But the Grist reports that an even larger source of greenhouse emissions is on the way. The sprawling Louisiana LNG facility being built by the Australian company Woodside Energy near Lake Charles is projected to produce substantially more emissions than every LNG export terminal built in the U.S. so far, and according to analysis of state and federal records, will exceed the dozens of LNG projects proposed for the next 10 years. Louisiana LNG is projected to emit 9.5 million tons of greenhouse gases annually. In 2023, 170 scientists signed a letter urging then-President Joe Biden to halt the expansion of LNG terminals, warning that the growing use of liquefied natural gas will put us on a continued path toward escalating climate chaos. Biden paused the permitting of new LNG terminals in early 2024, but after Donald Trump returned to the White House in 2025, he reversed the course. Trump has now rolled back several regulatory barriers that had slowed the development of LNG infrastructure, now fast-tracking nationwide industry projects. Dan Osborne, a union pipefitter and an independent U.S. Senate candidate in Nebraska, is on track to take on incumbent GOP Senator Pete Ricketts of the billionaire Ricketts family, who built their immense wealth from TD Ameritrade and owned the Chicago Cubs baseball team. The race is shaping up to be a classic battle between working-class populist values and Ricketts' enormous wealth, which has dominated Nebraska's politics for over a decade. Osborne came within 7 points of defeating GOP Senator Deb Fischer in 2024 after the Democratic candidate pulled out of the race. Osborne, who is personally feeling the strain of the current affordability crisis, fears he may lose his house after quitting his job to run for political office full-time. After his campaign 2 years ago, Osborne started the group Working Class Heroes to support independent working class candidates for political office like himself. Osborne's campaign this year is focused on support for labor, kitchen table economics, and fighting political corruption. When asked why he's running again, Osborne says, in America, a mechanic can beat a billionaire. This is the foundation of our democracy, the American dream. Osborne insists he, as an independent union candidate, wants to prove that. This week's news summary was compiled by Bob Nixon. For Between the Lines, I'm Anna Manzo.

0: On May 20th, the Trump administration indicted retired 94-year-old Cuban leader Raul Castro, the surviving brother of Fidel Castro, and five others on charges of murder and conspiracy. The indictment stems from the 1996 Cuban military shooting down of two small planes which killed four pilots of the Miami-based anti-Castro Cuban exile group Brothers to the Rescue, accused of violating Cuban airspace. The 30-year-old indictment announced in Miami on Cuban Independence Day came 5 months after the U.S. began enforcing a blockade to prevent oil deliveries to the island nation that's triggered a humanitarian crisis. The lack of electricity has halted most commerce, hospital care and treatment, agriculture and transportation. This economic hardship comes on top of Washington's 66-year-long economic embargo against Cuba. 1 week before the U.S. indictment of Raul Castro, President Trump's CIA director John Ratcliffe traveled to Havana to meet with Cuban government officials. Reports on the May 14th meeting indicate Ratcliffe delivered an ultimatum that demanded Cuba's communist government make fundamental changes with the implicit threat of military action if they fail to comply. There's speculation that the Trump regime may be contemplating an operation against Cuba similar to the Pentagon's January 3rd kidnapping of Venezuela's President Nicolas Maduro, claiming it was a law enforcement action. Your reporter spoke with Peter Kornbluh, director of the Cuba Documentation Project at the National Security Archive. Here he talks about the Trump regime's escalating pressure campaign against Cuba that could portend a U.S. military invasion.
1: Well, this was a 1-2 punch in what is an escalating campaign of economic warfare and now military threats to attack Cuba, decapitate the leadership, and basically terminate the Cuban Revolution. The 1-2 punch was, one, CIA Director John Ratcliffe going to Cuba, meeting with Cuban intelligence officials and with the grandson of Raul Castro, who's known as Raulito, Little Raul. And this mission was an overt mission. I think many of your listeners know that the CIA is known for its many covert operations in Cuba, going all the way back to the days of the Bay of Pigs and Operation Mongoose and ZR Rifle, the code name for all the assassination plots against the Castros. But now the CIA director was on an open trip, essentially, to basically tell the Cuban leadership, look, President Trump wants you to do certain things. If you don't do them, then we're coming after you. And that was basically the bottom line of his message. As he was leaving Cuba, the administration leaked word that in the coming days thereafter, they were going to indict Raul Castro. And that was the kind of two-punch of this double whammy. On the surface of it, it might not sound very threatening, but you have to remember that this was the modus operandi that the Trump administration used in Venezuela. They indicted Nicolas Maduro, and then they sent a Delta Force team in to seize him, basically kidnap him. That operation took the lives of 32 Cuban security agents who were there to guard Nicolas Maduro from exactly that type of operation. They all lost their lives. So the kind of escalation of pressure was very dramatic over these last 10 days or so. And we've entered a period of great stress where there is high alert in Cuba that the United States may launch a military attack. And I think growing fears throughout the United States, people who care about Cuba and care about peace and justice, that Trump might actually kind of take out his frustrations for not having a solid victory in Iran by swooping in and trying to claim Cuba as a vassal state of the United States of America.
0: Peter, I wanted to get your speculation on what might be in the works for Cuba vis-a-vis the Trump regime and what they may be planning. How do you think the Cuban military will respond if the U.S. does conduct some operations inside Cuba? What do you think the response of the Cuban population would be after this horrible oil embargo creating a hellish life day to day, as well as that's on top of a 66-year economic embargo that's been in place?
1: Well, the Cuban population is suffering, and they are trying to get through every hour and every day with just enough food on the table and some degree of escaping the heat. The Cuban population are consumed with daily survival. They're not really focusing on the idea of nationalism and defending their country. There will be many Cubans who want change one way or the other at this point because the situation is so onerous and insufferable for them. The Cuban military is going to have a very difficult time. Cuban military is antiquated, does not have the resources. They don't have access to oil either. The United States special operations teams, the Delta Forces, et cetera, are extremely formidable, as they showed in Caracas, where not a single U.S. soldier was injured in that attack, which was very quick. The United States can conduct surgical strikes and swift incursions in Cuba, in and out. They don't have to have boots on the ground to do considerable damage to the island, to the government, to the infrastructure, to the security divisions of the Cuban government, which will obviously be targeted first. But the real question is what happens then? Does that necessarily lead to regime change? Even going in and kidnapping Raul Castro, who's about to turn 95 years old, that would not change anything in the Cuban leadership, to tell you the truth. He's not president. He's a figurehead leader. He's a historical leader, but he is not really involved in the day-to-day governing of Cuba right now. So, and if we destroy Cuba, then, you know, basically it's going to be up to the U.S. taxpayer to pick up all those pieces. We're going to have to pay for it to be reconstructed. The alternative is that President Trump can come to a negotiated solution with the Cuban leadership, claim victory, maybe get his name slapped on a hotel in Varadero Beach, and then just tell the American public, look, I did what my predecessors couldn't do. You know, I pushed the Cubans and they opened up and now it's the end of communism, et cetera, et cetera. I mean, all that blarney and bluster would be fine if there's a peaceful solution, which makes far more sense for immediate, short-term, medium-term, and long-term U.S. interests in Cuba and the Caribbean.
0: That was Peter Kornbluh, director of the Cuba Documentation Project at the National Security Archive and co-author with William Leo Grand of Back Channel to Cuba. Find links to Kornbluh's recent commentaries on the Trump campaign against Cuba and related analysis by visiting our Between the Lines website at btlonline.org. On May 21st, an overheating chemical tank holding 6,500 gallons of methyl methacrylate at an aerospace facility in Garden Grove, California, triggered mandatory evacuations affecting 50,000 residents across Orange County. The tank was later safely cracked and depressurized, ending the immediate threat where no one was injured. But 5 days later, on May 26th, another chemical disaster struck when a tank holding 600,000 gallons of a caustic chemical known as white liquor exploded at a paper mill in Longview, Washington. 11 workers were killed at the site. Between the Lines' Melinda Tuhu spoke with Martha Guzman Aceves, the former Region 9 administrator for the U.S. Environmental Protection Agency under President Biden, which covers California, Arizona, Nevada, Hawaii, 3 U.S. territories, and 148 tribal nations. She's currently a volunteer expert with the Environmental Protection Network, made up of hundreds of former EPA staffers from all levels of the agency. Here she talks about the importance of protecting workers and communities from toxic emissions and her concern that under the Trump administration, protective regulations and inspections are being rolled back.
2: It's something that many of us don't often see in our daily world about the risk of many of the chemicals that we depend on as a society. Many of them, oil derivatives that are used in this case for plastics, and the other case, the glue that's used for, it looked like they were making some sort of paper products. So, you know, just used throughout all of our economic needs, and a reminder of just the importance of having all regulations, not for not having a robust economy, but to having a safe workforce and a safe communities. And these are unfortunately very difficult ways to remind ourselves of the importance of these rules. And it's not about preventing economic activity. It's about having the balance of having safe jobs and having safe communities. And they do not have to be in conflict. And one of the rules that is currently in debate, but is not subject to the facility in Garden Grove. So I want to be clear about that. But there are these risk management plans and the rulemaking that the Trump administration is essentially rolling those back. But this facility wasn't subject to it. So even if we get back to the rules under the Biden administration, this facility still would not have been subject to it, because even under us, we were limiting the coverage to basically there's like categories of toxicity and inflammability of different chemicals and these different constituents. And this particular one, the methylcrylate MMA, that this facility was what led to the overheating of that chemical, it wasn't covered. I think we need to really approach all of these high risks, whether they're tier three, tier four, tier two, tier one. You know, I think the current regulations only deal with tier four, which are the most flammable. I think the facility in Washington was covered, and it was due to a different chemical, not the one that actually caused the actual combustion there either. But what we're looking for with these risk management plans is for facilities across the board, because different products are going to get developed, and having the approach of whether or not it's covered is not the approach. The approach should be, we accept that these chemicals have a risk, and we as an operator, as a company, are going to make sure that we're doing everything, putting everything in place to manage that risk and to have protections in place that if one system fails, we have a backup. And what happened in Garden Grove is there was some baseline there of a good system, because they were actually tracking the heat of the tank, which alerted, but really had much of the response of US EPA, California's EPA, the local fire. It is the reason in large part that this facility didn't end up in a worse situation. Once again, government worked, you know, and it shouldn't have been required to come in. You know, this was preventable had there been better systems in place. Running drills, having inspections is incredibly, incredibly important. My understanding on the Toxic Substance Control Act, those toxic substances, which have a range of different types of inspections, those have dropped 36% since last year, since the Trump administration came in. The world of a difference that an inspector coming in, inspectors coming in, it's not just something they find. It's that the operator is kind of just refreshing the need to look at all the systems. They're going to find things more than an inspector would find things. But in preparation for an inspection, most of the time they're scheduled, frankly. So it really isn't about a gotcha. The practice of inspecting, the practice of having these plans and doing their own emergency drills is to just catch things that happen. There was some analysis that found that 58% of the tracked enforcement activities were like at the historically low levels.
0: That was Martha Guzman Aceves, a former EPA administrator under President Biden, now a volunteer with the Environmental Protection Network. Learn more about the weakening of federal regulation of hazardous chemicals by visiting our Between the Lines website at btlonline.org.

0: Reporters Without Borders, founded in France in 1985, defends and promotes freedom of information around the world while reporting on abuses committed against journalists and all forms of censorship. The group, known by its French acronym RSF, released their 2026 World Press Freedom Index on April 30th, which found for the first time over half of the world's countries now fall into the difficult or very serious categories for press freedom, the lowest scores in 25 years. The report concludes that journalism is increasingly criminalized around the world, where a growing number of reporters are subject to repression, including imprisonment and assassination. The RSF Index highlights the catastrophic situation in Gaza, where more than 220 Palestinian journalists have been killed by the Israeli army, with at least 70 of them slain while actively engaged in reporting. The Index on Press Freedom listed the United States as number 64 globally, dropping 7 places to an all-time low rating. RSF explicitly cited President Donald Trump's rhetoric, labeling journalists and media outlets he disagrees with as enemies of the people, combined with his government censorship, defunding of public broadcasters, the weaponization of government agencies to attack his critics and media companies, and multiple lawsuits targeting outlets critical of his policies as the single biggest threat to American press freedom today. Your reporter spoke with Ben Grosda, advocacy manager with Reporters Without Borders, who summarizes the 2026 World Press Freedom Index report, focusing on global trends and threats to a free press in the U.S. under Donald Trump.
1: For the first time since we've started reporting, the average score in all 180 countries that we monitor has never been so low. Over half the countries are in our bottom two categories of difficult or very serious. And just to put that in perspective, this category was only a small minority, about 13%, in 2002 when we started monitoring. In that same year, in 2002 when we started, 20% of the global population lived in a country where the state of press freedom was categorized as good. But 25 years later, it's less than 1%. So we've really both seen both the top scores get worse and also more countries fall into those bottom scores.
0: I wondered if you give some examples of the loss of press freedom on the world's continents. And we're not going to get to all the countries, obviously, but I wonder if you'd highlight some of the examples of the criminalization of journalism, repression of reporters and their news outlets, and certainly the assassination of journalists who offend the powerful. I think one of the worst examples of the repression of journalists is what's happened in Gaza over the last several years, where it really appears there's quite substantial evidence that Israel and its war in Gaza has targeted journalists for assassination.
1: Yeah, and we've seen videos with our own eyes of journalists who are literally trying to communicate with people holding cell phones up in one of the few places where they can still get internet access and just being killed with Israeli bombs. And so it is direct targeting of journalists. Statistically, we've seen over 220 journalists that have been killed since October 7th, including at least 70 who were killed while doing their work. In addition to the killing of journalists, which is horrific, we've seen still an existing blockade against international journalists from entering Gaza. And so you basically have these journalists who are doing the best they can to do their work and being targeted and killed at the same time where the Israeli government is preventing international journalists from entering Gaza. And so we have people in the Middle East who are fighting every day to try to protect journalists in Gaza, in Palestine, from being attacked. But that is definitely one of the worst situations that we see. To your point on the legal threats, the legal indicator was actually our worst indicator, which means that there's a bigger increase in legal threats against journalists between last year and this year. In 3 out of every 5 countries, the legal situation for journalists actually got worse. And a lot of this is through this defense secrets and national security laws that have been used to target journalists. That obviously happens in Russia, Belarus, the Philippines, and India, and other places. But we're also seeing that in the U.S. with raids of journalist homes, subpoenas against journalists, kicking journalists out of the Pentagon because supposedly trying to get classified information when all they're trying to do is go to the briefing room. So the legal threats against journalists are increasing a lot.
0: Reporters Without Borders World Press Freedom Index found that the United States has fallen 14 points since 2022 when that report was last issued. The same downward trend, the report says, that's seen in other regions in the world, including Eastern Europe, Central Asia, the Middle East and North Africa. I wondered if you give us the top line concern about the erosion of press freedom here in the United States.
1: What we see in the U.S. as a threat is Donald Trump and the Trump administration basically trying to control what information people get, and they're using a variety of things to make that happen. So they're not just strategically cutting off sources of information, but they're also amplifying sources of disinformation. Trump is attacking journalists. You know, he calls female journalists piggy. He is asking reporters which outlet they're from, and if he doesn't like that outlet, he's basically just yelling at their faces. He's weaponized the FCC into basically a bribery scheme where he'll threaten the station. The FCC will threaten them with regulation and then maybe force them to settle, which we've seen with Paramount and what was happening there with like the allegations against CBS. We've seen them restricting access, not just in the Pentagon, but kicking the Associated Press out of the newsroom for not using Gulf of America. They're trying to limit foreign journalists, how long foreign journalists can stay in the U.S. They're even deporting journalists that come from migrant communities, and that's having a massive impact on the ability for people that come from Spanish and other migrant communities to get reliable information.
0: That was Ben Grazda, advocacy manager with Reporters Without Borders. 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

0: 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Our theme music was written by Richard Hill and performed by Mikata. This week's program was produced by Susan Bramhall, Mary Hunt, Anna Manzo, Bob Nixon, Melinda Tuhus, and Jeff Yates. For Between the Lines, I'm Scott Harris.
1: Ladies and gentlemen of the press have been less than honest reporting to the American people what's going on in this country.
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9: All right, y'all. Introducing Patrick Pillow, a.k.a. Libertarian Overwatch, over on the Substack. Here is his site. And Anatomy of a Regime Change, the latest here, I think it's the latest one, yeah, is Regime Change, Kyrgyzstan, 2005. But check this out. Here's the list. Here's my point. Look at this list, guys. He's done these great pieces on all of the color-coded revolutions of the Bill Clinton and W. Bush years. And I don't know if he'll get as far as the Maidan, but I guess he must probably do that. Of course, he tried to overthrow Belarus again in 2020, don't forget. But here, so check out 1997, Montenegro, 98, Armenia, 99, Slovakia, 2000, Serbia, 2001, Philippines, 2002, Madagascar and Venezuela, 2003, Georgia, part one and two, 2004, Ukraine, one and two, 2005, Lebanon, and now here he's got Kyrgyzstan. And what fun to read. What great work you've done here. And why don't we start with, tell us, what is it got you interested in this subject and made you decide to go back and review each of these color-coded regime changes in this way?
10: Yeah, well, first off, thank you for having me. I think one of the biggest things that got me into it is this book over here. I don't know if you've ever seen it before. I was reading this book here.
9: I know the guy that wrote that.
10: And so, there's certain topics that I get really interested in. And when I was reading Provoked, I was really honing in on the Rose Revolution, really looking at the Orange Revolution, and especially like how in depth it went. And it seemed like for each revolution, there seemed to be like a lot of characters involved, a lot of themes involved. And it seemed that it was almost like one big story, which at this point, especially as I do more and more research as we go along, it just seems like the lessons that were learned in Serbia in 2000 are still being applied in Belarus in 2006. And from there, it's just been really interesting to find all the quotes from different sources, from international ones, from domestic ones. What was the Times saying? What was the Washington Post saying? What were they saying in the German papers or the Ukrainian Weekly and things like that? So it's taken a lot to get it all together into like one cohesive story, but it's been a really interesting project so far. And yes, I hope to bring it all the way up to modern day by the end of this project. So
9: that's great. All these essays have just been fantastic. I'm learning a bunch from them. I kind of hate stuff like this because then I'm kicking myself going, oh, I don't even have a thing about that. And especially when it's something that I remember reading that, but I don't remember why I decided that I could do without that fact. When now I look at it, I'm like, oh, that should definitely be in there. Oh, anyway. In other words, you're doing a great job on this stuff. And to me, it's endlessly fascinating. You know, of course, you know, we covered all this stuff in real time at antiwar.com. And I'm real lucky. I was working for Justin Raimondo with X-ray eyes on all this stuff at that time. But of course, the big doings was Iraq War II, took all the attention away. And you might even say these were legitimate in comparison. but mostly the point being that they were overshadowed by Iraq War II. And only people who really cared about this stuff were zooming all the way in on what happened in the Rose Revolution and things like that. So, but all of it, of course, is so crucial. So I wanted to drop one more footnote here before we go on. I know you mentioned a lot about Mark McKinnon and his great book, The New Cold War. And now that's Mac Kinnon, not Mick Kinnon, because Mick Kinnon is a Republican strategist guy from DC, and Mac Kinnon is from the Toronto Daily Globe and Mail up there in Canada, Stan. And different guys. And he did such great work in that book covering these things. And so I know that you gave him a lot of credit. And so I figured I never did interview him because I was just in too much of a hurry when I was writing Provoked. I was only really doing like one interview a week of Kyle Anzalone about Gaza or whatever and trying to keep my nose to the grindstone. But I should have interviewed him. I'm sure there's really a lot there. But anyway, so I guess let me ask you this, Patrick. Like, how would you characterize the thing overall? What is a color-coded revolution, or maybe what are the color-coded revolutions? And what's the point?
10: Yeah, I would say, and it's funny, going back to Justin mentioning his older articles on anti-war, I was actually looking at his, going all the way to the start, going to like the year 2000, and when the first, I would consider the first big one to be Serbia in 2000 with the bulldozer revolution. It is really funny kind of comparing it where in 2000, Justin is talking a lot about how someone else was saying, oh, this is all NED, this is CIA, and Justin goes, wait a second. And then to look at his next article where he's talking about some of it in 2006, and it was, I believe, called The Color Revolution Has Turned to Black. And just what you mentioned, right in between there, there's this big event called Iraq War II, which would definitely lead you to have a much different perception on some of these revolutions and things like that.
9: When he got in a lot of trouble with, you know, because he was so good on the Kosovo War, of course, but he got in a lot of trouble with the anti-war party when it came to the bulldozer revolution, because he actually supported Kostunica, I believe is the guy who was the NED's chosen compromise candidate. But Justin was just so fed up with Milosevic at that point. He was saying this is overall what would be better for the country is to have this more free market leaning guy in. And then a lot of people were really pissed because they were like, no, Justin, this is the American sock puppet and whatever. So I'm not sure if he ever admitted that he made a bad call on that one or not. But but he certainly at least tried to make up for it in 03 and 04 and 05, that's for sure. But
10: yeah, absolutely. And I mean, I think the biggest thing with these is I like to try to take it on where I'm kind of trying to prove a case, essentially, where I don't want to overemphasize any one particular area. I just kind of like to look at from a whole collection of sources. In fact, right now I've been working on the Belarus one and we're getting a lot of different information and still trying to put that timeline.
9: Wait, kind
10: of
9: Belarus one, there are three.
10: Or Belarus in 2006, I should say.
9: Oh, five Belarus.
10: Yes, yes.
9: Okay,
10: yes,
9: there you go.
10: We're looking at that one at the jeans revolution and things like that. And okay. I will say one of the biggest things that I've come to discover as well is just how crucial the internet has played in a lot of these revolutions. So especially with Kyrgyzstan, part two will be coming for Kyrgyzstan next Wednesday, but you're actually able to find on Internet Archive the youth groups and figure out the time, what are they saying? You know, what are the movements that they're going to be doing next? You know, what's our next plan? And especially in Belarus, with the jeans revolution, they're really talking it up. In fact, it goes all the way back to 2001, and you can even see their logo change as it goes on. Initially, their logo with the bison, same color scheme as Otpor in Serbia. And then right around September of 2005, right before the jeans revolution happens, you can see it change to the bison and the jeans logo and things like that. So I think it's been really interesting using sources like that. In fact, today I found one that was called the March Diaries, and it's someone who was on the ground at the time and ended up getting arrested during the jeans revolution and being able to kind of talk about how the protests, as they started on Sunday, it was a whole big crowd. But then as it went on, especially with the cold and you know how some of it was cracking down and things like that, by later in the week, it was hardly anyone there. And in fact, Dan McAdams has a really great article on antiwar.com about it. I think he was on there on Wednesday when the revolution started on Sunday. So as the week went on, just seeing it go down and down, things like that. But then another really important source is just going to the NED website, going to the Open Society Foundation website. When I was looking at Georgia, their television was Rustavi 2. And on the Open Societies Foundation website, they even say in their year in review, yes, Open Societies and USAID played a very crucial part in Rustavi 2, which was then responsible for the exit polls, which led to a lot of the revolution in Georgia and things like that. So it's really been interesting just taking all the different sources and things like that. And in fact, for the Belarus one that we were just looking at, you saw the OSCE, and then you also have the CIS, the different kind of ones that are compiling the election information. And it's just so drastic. On one side, you're hearing they're free and they're fair. And then on the other side, nope, there is all this fraud and things like that. So trying to make sense of it all too, you know, trying to take my biases aside and figure out like, hey, what's the real story here? And when I'm working on them, I try to make sure that I can answer it myself, where I'm able to say, have I sufficiently answered it to myself? Like if I were reading this, would I be like, hey, what's the answer here? So I don't complete it until I'm like, okay, I think I've answered what I need to know for each one of these, you know?
11: Yeah. Well, I feel like you're picking up some of my slack where I might have delved into some of these things a little bit deeper, but yeah, I was right up about 1400 pages at that time. So I had to quit somewhere. But, you know, one thing that I remember really kind of being maybe even overwhelmed by was like the number of journal articles about this and all the fancy pants journals from all kinds of academics across Europe and the United States. I mean, there's the Journal of Democracy, which is, I guess, kind of being maybe even overwhelmed by was like the number of journal articles about this and all the fancy pants journals from all kinds of academics across Europe.

0: Here's what we did. Here's what we learned. Here's how we can do better next time in the most like overt way. Like that would just be an internal memo at regime change headquarters, which they're perfectly happy to put in a journal and tell you. I think I have a sort of anecdote in the book about that kook McFall, where he has one article where he says it was totally these groups that did it. Then he has another article and he says, but that doesn't have anything to do with us. Totally organic. And then he has another article where it's like, all these groups are backed by us. And then in the third article, he's like, okay, we back these groups to do the thing. It's like, yeah, come on, man. Like, who do you think you're fooling with this stuff? It's something very close to that. Anyway, it's in the book. But anyway, I should ask you a question. So, you know, one of the one thing is, and I do feel bad about this, but it was a matter of time and space constraint, was in my introduction to the color revolutions in there, I say, yeah, so they got away with doing this in Albania and in Slovakia and then I forgot which one, maybe not Albania, Slovakia and one or two others before I really get, the first one I really cover is the bulldozer revolution. I guess I kind of mentioned there's one in Croatia where they were in the middle of overthrowing Tudjman, who was Bill Clinton's buddy, who was now stabbing in the back and overthrowing, but then he died anyway. So it kind of, you know, made no difference there. There was that kind of thing. And so can you take us, oh, I think Montenegro was one of the first ones. And this is where I asked Dan McAdams. I was like, man, I really need to go back and get it. I actually did find, if I remember right, if people go to scotthorton.org/provoked/notes, that's where I have the links to the footnotes there. And so you can follow along from the footnotes in the book and find the hot links to the things. And he and some others, I was able to find quite a bit of information about some of those earlier ones that I try to just throw in the footnotes, even though I didn't have time to get too deep into them myself. But can you tell us a little bit about some of your insights into some of the earlier color revolutions there? In other words, before W. Bush got there.
1: Yeah. I mean, those ones, I would say the 97, 98, and 99 ones, those are where I was kind of getting my feet in the water, as it were. So I think the biggest one, Armenia is the one that's always kind of stuck out to me, where at the end, it seemed like they were actually able to make friends with each other, you know, the two opposing parties. And then, as in a lot of these, violence kind of interrupted it all. But in that one, it was one of the most blatant examples of some of that, some of the fraud. I think in one district, it was like 600% of the people voted this way. And so I'm like, okay, all right. But the one thing I will say is, yeah, reaching out to people has been really helpful to figure out some more about this. And in fact, I have been talking to Kit Klarenberg, and he has been awesome on it. He's been able to give me great information about Montenegro and stuff like that. And he's been like a really big supporter of a lot of my stuff, which has been really awesome because he's fantastic on this stuff. And he also has a lot of those documents that I'm like, I don't know where you find this stuff, you know, and is able to really give some really good insight into that. So with Montenegro, I would say he is definitely got the ball on that one. But yeah, I would say Serbia is the biggest one where we're looking. I think the biggest ones that come to my mind is right around, you know, Serbia is right around the end of Clinton. And it's so funny looking at the Washington Post where there is kind of what you talked about earlier, where he's like, CIA didn't do this, but if they did, I mean, I wouldn't have a problem with it, you know? So, and I think the total that they said there was between like USAID and the NDI and all of them, it ended up being $41 million that was spent towards this election.
0: And I'm pretty sure I do have a source or two in there affirming that, yes, CIA did help guide this whole thing too. It wasn't just the NED doing it.
1: Yes. And it's just that's definitely, I would say that's the biggest one where when I've put it all together and I'm even planning on in the future kind of ranking them from the 2000s to 2010, where does foreign influence seem to have the most influence in these elections? I would say Serbia is the big one. I mean, it's kind of like the start of it all, as it were. It's when you start seeing Mr. Helvey, when you start seeing Gene Sharp, when you start seeing the bringing down a dictator. And in fact, I'm going to see if I can find this real quick because I did have this on my laptop here. But there's this documentary. I don't know if you've ever seen it. It's called USA, The Conquest of the East. And it's this French documentary. And in it, I did have to use Google Translate as I'm watching it because I don't speak French. But I'm watching it and they are in the IRI offices and it is one of
0: that's,
1: the...
0: No, that's the

0: the International Republican Institute, tied at the hip with the NED and the Soros groups there. Go ahead.
1: Yes, and with John McCain as well, being the chair on IRI. And in this documentary, they are in there with a leader from Belarus, and there is a t-shirt on the wall. And you know how when an artist comes to a they're doing like a tour, for example, right? They're like, oh, I was in Kansas this time. I was in New York this day. They have this shirt that's in the IRI offices, and the tour dates are Georgia, 2003, Ukraine, 2004, Russia, TBD, Belarus, TBD. And I was just watching that and just stunned. I couldn't believe what I was looking at. It was crazy. And I'm not saying that John McCain went in there and printed out the shirt and put it there, but I am saying that, you know, someone who was working for the IRI did put that up and said, hey, and the guy from Belarus is just commenting on it. Like, yep, there we go. This is what the t-shirt says over there. So, yeah, that documentary has been really, really fascinating to look at.
0: Never seen that.
1: I'll send it your way.
0: I've seen the Martin Sheen one, which is pretty crazy itself, you know, the bringing down a dictator you mentioned there.
1: Yes. And in fact, in the French documentary, that's where I saw in Kyrgyzstan, they're all sitting around a laptop and they're watching the bringing down a dictator. And they're all commenting on it and things like that. So yeah, this documentary it's really fascinating stuff. They also have some people from different NGOs in Kyrgyzstan talking and things like that. Very, very fascinating. And it's going to be kind of the spoiler, but it's going to be the end of my part two of like the transition from Kyrgyzstan into Belarus for the next week.
0: Yeah. Yeah. Kyrgyzstan was one where, if I remember right, I used to have this wrong that it was just like 5 days apart and whatever. And then I triple checked and I was wrong about that, but same damn difference anyway, where the Wall Street Journal says, yeah, we're fixing to overthrow Kyrgyzstan, and here's how we're going to do it. And we're paying this guy and this guy, and they're running the printing press, and we're picking up the bills for all these groups and whatever.
1: Blackstone.
0: Yeah. I forget where the 5 days come from. Maybe it's 5 days later the coup happens. And then a couple of weeks after that, the New York Times runs a piece that says, here's how we did it. So it's the Wall Street Journal going, here's how we're about to do it. And the New York Times going, here's how we did it. And well, there you go. And in fact, I think it was the Journal. I forget which one. I think it was Kyrgyzstan, where the Journal headline was Putin not too pleased about coup in Kyrgyzstan or whatever, you know, or like American backed color coup there. Oh, no, that was Georgia, I guess. Anyway, whatever. They're sitting there going, no, it was a popular uprising and a popular revolution. The Wall Street Journal's like, nah, we did it.
1: I like the quote from Ukraine in 2004. I think I saw it somewhere where, you know, they're going on to their third round of voting, and Putin's like, what are we going to do? Is 25 more times? Or, you know, what is this going to look like at the end of this thing? But yeah, that's Ukraine in 2004 is a really, really interesting one, especially considering Yanukovych is so involved in 2014 as well. But just, you know, looking at, and it's funny because I do remember you said it was kind of like a carnival, and some guy that you're talking to was like, no, it's not a carnival. What are you talking about? I go into the Ukrainian Weekly and I see a political carnival. So exactly as you mentioned. They have these massive concerts. There's even a compilation disc where they have of all the people who were performing on stage at that time and things like that. Uh-huh. And of course, that's like, we're really starting to see like the Tent City and things like that, which continues on. They tried it in Belarus, but it just did not seem like all the gears were working together. The youth groups could not bring it together in the way that Pora did in 2004 or Chimera in 2003. They didn't really have those figures and things like that that were able to kind of make it another revolution. That's been really interesting.
0: Yeah, I'm not sure. I'm trying to remember that. And I may have just been kind of rereading for copy mistakes or whatever. And it finally occurred to me that this footnote from Voice of America, where the reporter describes Soros bringing in trucks full of roses for the Rose Revolution and all this money and everything, but that name, that must be Tucker Carlson's father. There it is. Richard Carlson is the one, which obviously he was some kind of CIA guy. But in that case, he's the one ratting on the rest of his friends for what they're doing and putting the whole story in Voice of America. And it doesn't seem like he's bragging. It really does seem like he's exposing them. You know what I mean? Like, oh, get this, guys. There's George Soros brought all the damn roses and that kind of thing. So when I met Tucker, that was like one of the first things I told him. I said, your dad is a footnote in my book talking about the overthrow of the government of Georgia in 2003. And then like, so we hit it off pretty easy after that. But I'm curious as to like what was behind that. Cause you know, obviously the guy was a wheeler dealer. He just decided maybe there's like a faction fight in there between the more Democrat leaning types and others or something. I don't know.
1: Yeah. Was that when he was with the FDD or was it, it was maybe hosted on the FDD's website, but it was from Voice of America?
0: Oh, I don't think it was from the FDD. I guess I'd have to go back and look. I think it was just reporting for Voice of America.
1: Okay.
0: You know, well, I guess I could find that, couldn't I? As long as I'm here. So, okay, tell me, here's one that I wish I knew more about. The Philippines in 2001. Can you talk about that?
1: Yeah, absolutely. And I think with that one, this is...
0: Oh, wait, what the hell was I about to Google? I just forgot.
1: About Richard Carlson.
0: Oh, yeah, yeah. Go ahead. Sorry.
1: Yeah, no, the Philippines in 2001 was a really interesting one where... it's one of those ones where it kind of comes full circle in the end, where you may have thought that it was bad at the start, but essentially at the end, same kind of thing still happens. So you have Joseph Estrada, who is the president at the time, and essentially there's like a lot of corruption. If you're looking at the stock market, it's like the companies that his buddy owns is going way off the charts, while the regular stock market is like staying at an even level or even going down a little bit. So they have a vote, and they voted 11 to 10 to keep those records to the side and to not expose them. And so essentially this one, they did have a popular revolution in 1986. And so they use yellow as like the symbol and things like that. And so it's kind of the continuing of it is the EDSA2 movement. And so eventually he gets overthrown. And like many of these, it goes down to where like the military is defecting as well as, a lot of the media is not on the side anymore. And so eventually they put in someone named Arroyo. And they even, I want to say it was the generals, I believe, that were talking to her. And she was the vice president at the time. And they told her, you have no choice. This is kind of what's going to be happening. And then it was just a full cycle, though. By the time Arroyo, a few years later, same kind of things, same kind of corruption. They even had like a Time magazine article about the Philippines election. I believe it was in 2004. And in fact, I think she even ended up in a mental hospital for a little bit as well too. But that one is one where I think that one is absolutely like domestic uprising and things like that. Mostly when it comes for like foreign influence and things like that, it's mostly the usual U.S. tricks as it was, you know, hey, we're not going to give you that much money for military this year unless, you know, but it did seem like a very genuine domestic uprising and things like that. But yeah, that's a really interesting one that I've been able to uncover and talk about a little bit. Some of the years, I would say 2001 and then also 2002 with Madagascar, some of those ones is a little bit harder to find the information about where, as we've talked about with Georgia and Ukraine, it's just so easy to find some of these sources. But those ones... you've had to kind of go out your box a little bit to find some of those ones. And where 2001 was very peaceful at the Philippines, 2002, it was almost like an apocalyptic kind of Mad Max style where there's these different factions and things like that and like very, very violent uprisings and things like that between a guy who was a former yogurt salesman. So those ones have been very interesting to kind of research. And it's almost nice to have the ones where there's not as much about it. It becomes a little bit of a challenge to find those resources and things like that. So especially once I get past Belarus and things like that, when I start getting into the later outside of the Green Revolution in Iran, of course. But, you know, there's some of those years where it's like, ooh, I'm gonna have to stretch it a little bit, but I'm gonna try to figure out the case as best I can. You know, I'm like a detective over here trying to figure out what happened.
0: Yeah, you know, in the Cedar Revolution in Lebanon, I remember being surprised that they were able to turn out that many people. And then, of course, Hezbollah turned out twice as many a couple of days later, and that was the end of that. Mm-hmm. But they were able to organize a lot of different factions to come together there. And then, you know, the Green Revolution in Iran doesn't get as much attention because it was Obama years. So it gets kind of separated out from the Bush ones. But there was a post by Kenneth Timmerman at Newsmax talking about how, yeah, the National Endowment for Democracy has been backing all these groups who are supporting Mousavi in this thing. So that wasn't, you know, like, well, again, just like with most of these, it's not a full regime change. It's just president change or prime minister change. Reject the results of the election and demand that your guy win, kind of a thing. So, which of course that one failed. And that might have been a clue for this war, right? Like, remember when the liberals of Tehran tried to help that one guy win that one time, and then the people of the country made it known that they were all religious conservatives and wouldn't stand for it? Yeah. You know? Which, by the way, is funny. That Richard Carlson footnote is at the Washington Examiner, which means it's a reprint. It's got to be a reprint from the Weekly Standard. Mm. But then I'm wondering if that Weekly Standard piece is a reprint, because I remembered it being a Voice of America piece. But I guess I could just have that wrong. But, you know, by the way, if anybody ever wants to go persecute somebody from the Weekly Standard that you hate and you can't find their stuff because the website's gone, the entire archive is there at the Washington Examiner. They have reprinted all of the Weekly Standard. I believe all of the Weekly Standard is there. Certainly some of the most incriminating stuff is still there. So anyway, I have archive.ph jumping over the paywall for me. Here we go. Richard Carlson, Georgia on his mind. This is his being George Soros here. And then, you know what? It does not say. It does not say who he wrote this for originally. Maybe he did just write it for the Weekly Standard. Well, let me see. Control F for Roses here. What does he have to think?
1: I think in my research, I do remember at the bottom.
0: It was, yeah, this is the article where he talks about he bust in the Roses to do the thing. Trucked in from out of the country and all of that. So this is the same article. I could have swore it was in the Voice of America. Well, that's funny. The fact that it's in the Weekly Standard, I guess, is an extra little punchline there. Anyway, let's go back to your great work instead of this. Yes. You got so many good ones on this list. Oh, you do have a Lebanon one. I'm sorry. I have not read this one yet. So yeah, take us back through this. This was all the aftermath of the assassination of Rafik Hariri, right? So tell us.
1: Yes. Yeah, so I mean, this is another one started off by like obviously a case of violence and things like that. And this one, actually, one of the primary kind of sources I've been using for a lot of the information is like court testimony and things like that, both for his assassination and also kind of the lead up to it. So they were talking about these different meetings that were happening right before the assassination actually ended up happening. They ended up meeting, I believe, three times at like a hotel. And so he would kind of send his envoys or people around him to go and talk to him. And you could see that he was starting to shift towards the opposition as right around the time that he ended up getting killed in a car bomb. And it was three separate meetings. And by the second or third one, they were sending like more influential guys in his circle. Like, hey, yeah, I'm going to be joining the opposition here pretty soon. And there's one kind of throwaway line in the court document that I thought was really, really interesting. And I hope to dig more into this at some point, but they even mention, hey, I heard from British intelligence, like, we need to be careful. And this is the day before the bombing happened, which I found to be super, super interesting. And then I started to dive into kind of like who did it as well, too, because at this time, we don't have like a definitive case of who did it. At the time, there was this guy whose name was, I believe, Abu Adas, who they said had filmed something on like Al Jazeera and things like that. And it turns out in this court document that I was looking at, they were talking about, and this is very recent, this might have been 2022, 2023, but they were talking about how all the things that they accused him of, it was things like, oh, he drove to the bombing site. Well, he didn't have a driver's license and things like that. Or he had all this stuff on his laptop, and they said that could have very easily been planted and things like that. So they did end up arresting a few, and they, I want to say, there are four that got arrested and then one who actually ended up getting charged with it. The other people kind of got sent away and things like that. So that was really interesting diving into that too, because at the time, this Abu Adas story was kind of everywhere. It was apparently on Al Jazeera and things like that. And I tried for hours to find this video of the Al Jazeera piece, but I was unable to find that. And it looks like it's just gone into the ether at this point. But yeah, it's been a very interesting story. And kind of like what you talked about, I mean, these were massive, massive crowds in Lebanon. And the crazy part about it is kind of when I get to the aftermath is I say, like, hey, this is still going to happen. You know, none of this really got resolved. You know, a lot of what they're fighting for is we're still seeing the consequences and things that are happening in Lebanon right now, you know. And kind of in that case, too, we're seeing how important independent media and things were. A lot of journalists were being assassinated. Some of them were also killing car bombs, just like Hariri. So that's been a one where it was just the scale of it was very impressive, like you said, considering everything that was going around at the time.
0: Yeah. Well, the Israelis and the war party here were quick to blame Hezbollah and Assad for it. But I know Jesse Raimondo wrote about this. I'm pretty sure Gareth Porter as well showed that it was much more likely bin Ladenites who did it. And there was a dispute over, you know, the method of the bombing, whether it was a truck or whether it was a bomb hidden under the road or this or that. I forget. It's been 20 years. But that's pretty good for 20 years. But yeah, man, I'm sorry. I'm out of time. I've got to run because I got a show to do in a minute and I got to eat or I'm going to die. So we're going to have to cut this short, but that's good because that's just giving them just enough to know that they got to go and subscribe to Libertarian Overwatch on Substack, libertarianoverwatch.substack.com, and catch up, read up on all of the color-coded revolutions there. Thank you very much for coming on the show, Patrick. Appreciate it.
1: Of course. Thank you so much, Scott.
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2: Audio from Feature Stories in Brussels, Media. I'm William Denslow. President Trump's issued a serious threat directed at Iran on Thursday, promising to hit the country hard before taking over Karg Island and other infrastructure sites. Mitch McCann reports.
3: Hours after the US completed a second round of strikes against Iranian military targets near the Strait of Hormuz, President Trump suggested that the attacks may only be getting started. He wrote on his Truth Social platform on Thursday, "The United States will be hitting Iran very hard tonight." He added that at some point in the not-too-distant future, the United States would take Karg Island and other oil infrastructure sites and assume total control of the oil and gas markets. Karg Island is a small coral island off the coast of Iran that handles the majority of the country's crude oil exports. Mr. Trump is frustrated at not being able to reach an agreement with Iran, despite suggesting multiple times that a deal was very close to being signed. Mitch McCann, New York.
2: The UK Defence Secretary has resigned. John Healey says the government's plan for spending on defence falls well short of what's required. It's yet another blow for Keir Starmer's embattled government, as John Beaver reports.
4: In a scathing letter of resignation, John Healey said the Prime Minister has been unwilling to commit the resources that the nation needs to defend the country at this time of rising threats. The defence spending plans for the UK were expected to be unveiled in the coming days, but there have already been off-the-record comments from senior members of the armed forces that the funding being suggested just isn't enough. Healey is the sixth government minister to step down in the past month as Keir Starmer faces a slow-moving leadership contest. Among those expected to take part is the mayor of Manchester, Andy Burnham, who's standing in a by-election next month to try and get back into Parliament and ultimately bid to unseat the Prime Minister. John Beaver, London.
2: The 2026 FIFA World Cup kicks off in Mexico City later, with co-hosts Mexico facing South Africa at the Estadio Azteca. Tony Waterman, in Mexico City, says that despite FIFA setting aside a batch of cheaper seats, prices on the secondary market are putting the biggest ever FIFA World Cup out of reach for many supporters.
5: FIFA had set aside 130,000 tickets at $60 a piece, but that is really just a drop in the bucket when it comes to these prices. Many of these tickets running well into the hundreds, if not thousands of dollars, tens of thousands of dollars in the secondary market. And that's really putting this year's World Cup out of reach for the average soccer fan, the average football fan.
2: And the European Central Bank has raised interest rates for the first time in 3 years, as it seeks to offset the economic impact of the US-Israel war with Iran. It's the first central bank to raise rates since the start of a conflict that sent energy prices soaring. From bureaus worldwide, this is FSN.

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Here we go, live from behind the cornpone curtain. It's Head On with Roxanne Kincaid. 3 hours of cussing and discussing with America's only liberal transbilly elitist right here, right now on the Head On Radio Network. 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

0: the hills of West By God, Virginia, here she is, Roxanne Kincaid.
1: Well,

0: And here we go, off and running on, oh my gracious, happy Pride, the first day of June, 2026. This is The Horn, headon.live is where you'll find us on the interweb tubes. That's where you also go if you'd like to be part of the merry, wacky, zany, real-time multimedia extravaganza that is the Horn chat room in the old holler tree. In the hours in which this program is live, Monday through Friday, 5 to 8 p.m. Eastern Daylight Time, 2 to 5 p.m. Pacific Daylight Time. All time zones in between and the great globe round and whatever time it is when you're listening to the podcast. For those of you who share your time with the community via the podcast, thank you so much for doing so. And if I could impose upon you, please, to leave us a remark, a review, a comment, wherever you download the podcast. It sure does help, and make sure you're subscribed, tell your friends and neighbors that there's something really, really special going on here that's been going on for almost a quarter of a century. Yeah, so again, thanks in advance. Hi, I'm Roxanne. It is the first day of June. It's the beginning of Pride Month, and don't start. Camel Cardinal. Juvenile delinquents. The password is geography. I'll take what was Roxanne's worst subject at school for 300, Zombie Alex. I'll have you know that I was damn good at geography. Starting with how to spell it. My grandmother taught me how to spell geography by telling me that George Ellison's oldest girl rode a pig home yesterday. Mm-hmm. If you remember that, and you're little, and you're still learning to spell things, you'll know how to spell geography. George Ellison's oldest girl rode a pig home yesterday. Mm-hmm. Well, thanks for dredging up that sweet memory, Brother Deacon. Never imagined that would be, that would come into play this evening, but here we are. Yeah, okay, Jeremy. Jesus, the juvenile. Yeah. We spend a weekend away from each other, and the juvenile delinquents, they're absolutely vibrating like a 448 struck tuning fork. It may indeed be Pride Month, Jeremy says, but leave the little froggies alone, okay? Don't worry, I'm not transing any frogs. Alex Jones. I still think we need to trans Alex Jones, though, just for fun. No, we don't want him. No. But every program here at The Horn begins with gratitude, and this program is no different. So thanks go out to our first day of the month subscribers, seeing how we're a mite short on subscribers for the 31st and the 30th of the month. But thank you very kindly to Khalil. Hey, Khalil, thank you. Thank you, Mark. Thank you to Joseph. And thanks as well to, well, that's it. And thanks, of course, to News Ninja Gene, who says, I'm in the process of getting my British citizenship. I have mixed feelings about this, but I think this will keep me safer. I think it will, too. And, News Ninja Gene noted also that one nice thing about this is I don't have to give up my U.S. citizenship because in a quirk of fate, neither country recognizes the other country's citizenship. Wow. I asked my solicitor about this, and he said that that was true, but I still have mixed feelings. Yeah, I'm sure you do, but I think under the current circumstances, even as squirrely and screwed up as the Sitrid Isle is, and it is, you're better off as a subject of the king than you are a citizen in this orange fascist state. Yeah, I mentioned June the 1st, happy Pride Month. Sylvie just said today, June 1st, is, as you said, the beginning of Pride Month, but also it's officially Dinosaur Day. Ooh! So be nice to our feathered friends and be glad velociraptors don't fly. Aw, now you're making me think of Miss Sweet Henrietta and Myrtle, the stone-cold cluckers. Aw. But you know what else it is? I'm not kidding. Because this is, after all, Moran Monday, maybe we better do the stuff.
1: You've got to remember that these are just simple farmers. These are people of the land. You know, morons.
0: That's right. Hurry, hurry, hurry. Step right up. It's Moran Monday on the horn. Yes, here behind this thin cybernetic veil of curtain. Middling steps away from the Carnival Midway, where only recently you were throwing ping pong balls, goldfish bowls, in a vain hope of winning a wee, tiny, precious baby iguana. We've got it. This, the Moran Monday tent. It's right here. It's all set up. It's ready to go. We've got them all. Birthers, deathers, ninthers, tenthers, birchers, booger eaters, maggots, trumpanzees. Probably need to throw the cucumbers in there, too. There's a cucumber story in the stack today. And they're all here waiting for your horror and your shock and your amazement. Mm-hmm. And listen, if you become a subscriber to the Horn for like $10, you're giving up about not even a half a dollar a day per hour of programming over the course of an entire month. As the late great Dr. Lazarus said, by Grapthar's hammer, what a savings. Yep. A little general warning going out, though. If you're entering the Moran Monday tent, well, you keep a close hand on bracelets, wristwatches, rings, bangles, purses, small children, pets, even that iguana you somehow managed to win throwing ping pong balls at goldfish bowls. Because even European-style messenger bags, because, well, the Morans can get grabby. And you know what? I gotta warn you, it's not always right-wing Morans. No, we've got a supposed lefty Moran in the stack. I hate it when we have those. It's just so sad. But nonetheless, head for the hills, or you'll be up to your armpits in Morans. And so, for this here Moran Monday, by the way, I didn't mention it, but the funding deficit is $4,060 breathtaking dollars. Woo-wee! Yeah. But there's good news. Bruce and Karen's Memorial Challenge is on the table today. We didn't even get anywhere close to touching that last month. But if we can raise $300 today, then Ralphs and a couple of honest people will turn that into $600, and we'll be down to only $34.60 as we try to claw our way out of this godforsaken deficit. So thanks in advance. The PayPal button is at headon.live, and it's easy peasy. Moran Monday. Yes, back to that. Uh-huh. Not only is it, and it's kind of because, not only is it the first day of Pride Month, it's also,
2: why isn't there any pride for Pride Month for cis people?
0: Don't say cis.
2: Okay, straight people.
0: Whatevs. In places like Arkansas and Alabama, state workers got the day off today. Why? Because in an act of pure moranity, but the state of Alabama recognizes Jefferson Davis's birthday. Now, up in Arkansas, they're calling it something like Nuclear Family Dale, as declared by Sarah Hasselbeck Sandbags, grifter governor, otherwise known as Governor Jethrine Bodine. But in Alabama, the only state in the union that does it, bear in mind, Jefferson Davis was born in Kentucky, became a senator from Mizzoupistan, and is actually buried in Richmond. But Alabama has a state holiday for his birthday. That's right. Yep. The one and only president of the Confederacy. And just a note. Not try to be TMI or anything, but I have panties that have lasted longer than the Confederacy did, and they're not nearly as disgusting. Mm-hmm. But, yeah, Morans, Talibama, Jefferson Davis, who should have been hanged for treason, but, well, Andrew Johnson was a good Confederate himself and just didn't want to do that. No, sir. No. As to the password, geography, well, we got that, too. For this, we have to go to Florida, where Florida people, that's the combination of Florida man, Florida woman, and Florida, I guess, non-binary, want to be inclusive here. The Black Crows were in concert over the weekend in Florida. And then they started, the crowd, the Black Crows were getting ready to go into their hit, She Talks to Angels, great song. And so they put a video up on the screen behind them showing the Black Crows character dressed as Uncle Sam. And then they moved into playing She Talks to Angels, which caused the maggots in the audience to begin stupidly chanting, USA! USA! USA! This is what it sounded like.
3: Some of us have real faith. And for those of you booing us, some of us are not afraid. And we most assuredly are not ignorant, so thank you.
4: Yeah! Are you telling Chris?
0: TMZ caught all the action. That was the thum thum thum. Because dum dum was already taken. So the whole thing was that Chris Robinson pushed back and said, USA, USA. Yeah, thanks for the geography lesson. And if you didn't hear it in the clip, he said, I don't know what you have to be so proud of right now. So then some of the maggots, and you know, this is right up there with, say, you know, when the maggots get mad at a company that makes coolers, you know, Yeti. Remember this a few years ago? Yeti decided not to partner with the Rifle Association anymore. Yeti coolers are extremely expensive. And so maggots started taking their $750 coolers out in the field somewhere, loading them up with Tannerite, and then blowing them to kingdom come. That'll show them. Yeah, I just blew up my $750 cooler. Well, maybe they learned a lesson. No. So, having already purchased the tickets, they walked out, the maggots did. Oh, good for them. And that's when he said, as the clip noted, for those of you fucking booing us, some of us are not afraid, and we most assuredly are not fucking ignorant. Bad times for the maggots these days. Bad times. I said that we had some, that I needed to add cucumbers to the list of exhibits in the Moran Monday tent. And that's because we haven't heard a lot from the cue balls lately. But, well, they got triggered overnight. Yeah. Because Dan Scavino, who for a long time, as far as we could tell, back when he was on that website, that platform that used to be known as Twitter, Dan Scavino was probably the man who was crafting the tweets that were actually, well, you know, grammatically correct. Mm-hmm. And so at 2:03 a.m. Eastern Daylight Time, this morning, he posted 5 words.
2: Every journey has an end.
0: I mean, it's a little cryptic. I think you could wonder if he was maybe vaguely referencing Nitwit Nero's sojourn upon this mortal coil, and what may be at some great day a shuffling off thereof. But, well, the cucumbers watch everything. One cue ball saying, keyword journey. Another one decided it was a reference. And by the way, my advisor for all things Marvel and Batman and whatever is Victoria. So, you know, I don't know if she'll be able to. But one cue ball said, every hero has a journey. Every journey has an end. And then explained that in The Dark Knight Rises from 2012, at some point someone tells Bruce Wayne, there's a storm coming, Mr. Wayne. You and your friends better batten down the hatches, because when it hits, you're all going to wonder how you ever thought you could live so large and leave so little for the rest of us. And the real dipshits, the ones who think that Nitwit Nero is still going to out the pedophiles when, you know, he's one of the pedophiles, said that he's going to finally out and prosecute the pedophiles. Another said, every journey has an end, equals 249. That's, you know, from the practice of assigning numerical value to letters. Crimes against humanity, equals 249. Ninja! And the maggots went, my goodness gracious, over almost, at this point in time, probably 175,000 people have seen that excrement on X, and, oh, it has so much meaning. Unless, of course, it's just Dan Scavino saying, hey, I think I'm going to go spend more time with my family. Yeah. And The Dark Knight Rises reference, Victoria said, Christopher Nolan is so amazing. The Odyssey's going to be so good. I hope so. The countdown to the Odyssey is now at 1 month and 16 days. Mm-hmm. I don't know that we'll necessarily go see it the first night. That'll probably be crazy. And I don't necessarily, you know, considering we'll be seeing it in Parkersburg, I don't necessarily want to be there when the maggots start booing and squealing when Lupita Nyong'o appears on the screen as Helen of Troy, because, well, you know they will. Because, to paraphrase the great Yosemite Sam, maggots is so stupid. Mm-hmm. But there's a lot along those lines today, and I thought we should probably take a look at this. I don't know what you did with your weekend, but in my case, I tried to be productive. That is to say, I charged the batteries for the weed eater, and made sure that I had appropriate clothing on in case of, you know, ticks, because I really don't want Lyme disease. Or that other disease that ticks now carry that make you unable to eat beef. I personally think that was bioengineered in maybe an illegal bio lab by PETA. But and by the way, speaking of weekends, I spent the weekend thinking about that story from the end of the week last week. You know, the bio labs run by a couple of Israelis, and cases being dismissed and whatnot. I mean, you talk about a cop busting somebody with a TV under their arm running down the street and, well, I don't know, I just found it in the alley. It's your property. It's got an illegal bio lab in it. Well, I don't know who would have put this here. I mean, what? This ain't exactly Breaking Bad, and it ain't exactly Heisenberg. That's true. Oh, Micah. First Ramalama Ding Dong of this here Moran Monday at the 1st of June. Jokes on the ticks. Nobody able to afford beef. Girl, true. So I did. Over the course of Saturday and Sunday both, I took the weed eater out, and it was pretty jungle-icious out there. But I weed-eated the whole blessed yard out in front of the mansion, so that I could then take the lawnmower over it. Holy mackerel! I guess it's true what they say, whatever that is. But I managed to get it done. But your humble hostess is a very sore lady. Stop it! Not a word. I am. I'm sore in my neck, my shoulders, my arms, my hips. I mean, it would have been more fun maybe if I was, you know, at a tango class or something. I don't know how to tango. But as it is, yeah, sore. And I don't think Gatorade Zero Sugar has ever tasted better than when I came in from weed eating. Clear blue skies. Probably the prettiest day of 2026 thus far, and it's kind of strange for us to get this far into the year and only just now be having those. But yeah, we had beautiful days Saturday and Sunday, and got a little bit of work done. I didn't get fried to a crisp. I didn't get fried at all, either by ultraviolet rays or any of the other things that get people fried. But that's what I did with my weekend. Let's check in, since it's Moran Monday, on what Nitwit Nero did with his weekend. Oh, dear. Yes, as to tangos, thank you, Lee. Lee says, all I know is that it takes two. Yeah, watching one person tango by themselves is rather like watching someone have a fit. But how Nitwit Nero spent his weekend, this is his Saturday. Time stamped and everything. 57 posts to Tripe Social. 11:15 a.m., Trump attacks judge who said he couldn't put his name on the Kennedy Center. That's true. He said he wanted that judge jailed for disagreeing with him. He made it almost an hour before 12:03 p.m. Says he may perform and give a speech at the America 250 event instead of artists who canceled being able to perform. Jesus H. Christ. And we thought Fidel Castro gave stemwinders. But can you imagine? Whew. You think he'd start sundowning? What? Shall we start a pool 10 minutes in, 15 minutes in, half hour in? And that's something for us to think about, too. They've got to manage the hell out of him at this point. Because one of the things about losing prefrontal lobe capacity is that the prefrontal lobe, to the best of my understanding, is where all the filters are. And we may be seeing some of those filters fail. For instance, with the man crush that he has on that young fella from, what is it, the New York Football Giants.
4: He's a handsome boy. Oh, he's really handsome.
0: He's creepy as shit, frankly. You know, there's no gay shaming involved. There's no shame in being gay. But when a creepy old pedophile starts talking about a young man who may be 20, may not even be old enough to order his own beer, then you kind of got to worry. And if the filters do shut down all the way, he may start talking about the little girls he raped. Mm-hmm. We'll find out. And the photo of him in the presidential automobile on Saturday. Woo! He's not okay. He's just looking out the window with his mouth hanging open, catching flies. So anyway, 12:08 p.m., 5 minutes later, says Obama filled the reflecting pool with garbage. 12:09 p.m., a minute later, attacks Biden. 12:09 p.m. posts edited photo of Columbus Circle in D.C. with the caption, clean. 12:10, attacks Biden again. 12:11, posts AI photo of him and George Washington riding horses in front of the White House with a space shuttle and a race car in the background. Oh! 12:11 p.m. also attacks Rosie O'Donnell. 12:11 p.m. posts photo of him in front of the American flag. 12:11 p.m. brags about his endorsed candidates winning. 12:12 p.m. attacks Obama and Biden over the reflecting pool. 12:12 p.m. posts photo of him pointing at the camera. 12:13 p.m. posts photo of the UFC event cage he's building at the White House. 12:13 p.m. posts an AI image of a golden dome for the White House. 12:15 p.m. defends Jackson Dart, calling him a winner, and his critics,
4: losers.
0: Aw, he's trying to get some. Oh, he's got a little. Oh, he's got a man crush. It's a bromance. This is the sweetest thing since Sean O'Brien and Mark Wayne Mullen. 30 minutes for lunch there. 12:45 p.m. posts an AI image of him as a New York Knicks basketball player dunking on Governor Kathy Hochul. 12:56 p.m. diaper change. Posts an AI image of him with Tom Brady. 1:03 p.m. posts a guard dunking on Governor Kathy Hochul. 12:56 p.m., diaper change, posts an AI image of him with Tom Brady.

0: point, I feel like we're all the Simpsons meme of it's the little Quimby at the back of the bus saying, "I'm in danger." We all are. 1:55 p.m., somebody took the phone away again, posts an AI image of him golfing. 2:55 p.m., says he's in excellent health. 3:17 p.m., promotes his Fox News interview with Lara Trump. 4:33 p.m., attacks the Pope again. 4:54 p.m., posts a weird image of him staring at Greenland, which he posted already. Maybe he's mistaking them for the pearly gates. 4:57 p.m., posts an AI image of the drone port he wants to build on top of the Pope room. 5:33 p.m., attacks Biden. 5:33 p.m., attacks Biden times two. 5:34 p.m., attacks Biden a third time. 5:34 p.m., attacks Biden the fourth time. 5:34 p.m., attacks Biden the fifth time. Should we take a break? 5:35 p.m., posts cartoon image of Governors Newsom, Pritzker, and Hochul saying they like crime. Totally oblivious to the fact that he himself is a convicted felon. Just saying. 5:36 p.m. posts meme about Republicans who voted to release the Epstein files losing their primaries. It's a tell. 5:36 p.m. posts an old tweet of his where he attacks disloyal Republicans. 5:37 p.m. posts an old tweet where he said he wants to stop the world from killing itself. I guess you do that by murdering 200 schoolgirls and 200 or more, you know, fishermen in boats off of South America. 5:37 p.m. posts the mock-up of a Trump Peace Prize, which may be, well, you're going to have to put some money behind that. Well, that ain't going to happen. 5:37 p.m. posts a photo of a B-2 bomber with the caption, "Trump Energy 2026. 5:37 p.m. posts a photo of his face on Mount Rushmore. 5:38 p.m. posts an image of him kissing the American flag. Look, maybe they let him do this because otherwise he starts tearing at his clothing and starts playing with himself in front of staff. I don't know. 5:39 p.m. compares himself to George Washington. 5:39 p.m. says you were convinced to think a photo of a family sitting on a car is evil, and billions were spent to do that. Scientists, social scientists, and historians may study that for the next 1,000 years and still not have any idea what the spirochetes were getting at. 5:50 p.m. says we should physically audit Fort Knox. Physically audit. That means he wants to see the gold. 5:50 p.m. posts an image of him cosplaying as a Navy commander. 5:51 p.m. posts another image of his face on Mount Rushmore. At some point in time, these things all turn into Monty Python skits. I remember there was one called Novel Writing, and today it's Thomas Hardy and the Return of the Native. Oh, and we're off. It was... Oh, it's another doodle. It's a meaningless scribble. It's Tessa the D'Urbervilles all over again. Let's see. 6:09 p.m. attacks Biden again. 6:09 p.m. attacks Biden a second time. 6:09 p.m. attacks Biden a third time. 6:09 p.m. posts an old photo of himself and King Charles. 6:12 p.m. posts an old photo of himself and President Xi in China. 6:12 p.m. posts another photo of himself and President Xi. 6:22 p.m. posts a photo of himself walking in China.
1: And we were walking in China, walking with our feet 2 meters off the ground, walking in China.
0: Okay, I'm doing it in his voice. Does it count? Because, again, if we can raise $300, it turns into $600. And we're down to 3460. Maybe we could get that started.

0: 6:48 p.m. says the U.S. should have a ballroom because China has one. Reminds me of the story in the torts book back when I was a first-year law student. And we took great joy in one case where a woman got out of her car and decided she could fly, and when the authorities asked her why, she said, well, Batman can. And that's how you know she was crazy, because Batman can't fly. That's Superman. Silly, silly woman. It says he, 7:03 p.m. says he wants to cancel his America 250 celebration and replace it with a MAGA rally. 7:56 p.m. promotes Mark Levin's show on Fox News, which no one's paying attention to anymore. And 7:59 p.m. promotes his Fox News interview with Larry Trump. That's one day. One day of the madness. Holy smokes. But that's okay. Everything's okay. Another meme. This is nice. And by the way, apparently, after having started the war against Iran, in an interview with Fox News, he declared,
1: you look at what happened with Iraq, we did so bad. It was such a foolish thing what we did. We shouldn't have been there in the first place, by the way. We shouldn't have been in Iran, but Iran has the capability. If we didn't hit them with B-2 bombers 9 months ago, they would have a nuclear weapon right now, and would be a whole different story. You probably wouldn't have had Israel, but you probably wouldn't have had a Middle East. And then, where do they go from there?
0: Now, we talked about his Saturday postings. On Sunday, he typed an AI image of a bomb on a military aircraft, and all caps,
1: thank you for your attention to this matter.
0: I think that was written on the bomb. I'm not sure. Oh, Jesus. It's exhausting. It is. And then there's... well, there's more on that medical report. The doctors quietly said, I told him he really needs to lose weight, but his number's gone up. So, he's close to 244 pounds in his bra. And they persist in saying that he's 6'3" tall. Sure. And he's 0.3 of a point under the obesity threshold. It sure he is. And along the way, it turns out they used... this is good. They used an AI tool to assess Nitwit Nero's cardiac health. An AI tool. Yeah. Sure. You bet. I just feel like... I could be wrong. But I feel like it's just not going to be long now. Which makes sense. The J.D. Egg or Jimmy Dick Bowman or whatever he calls himself or whatever his name is on his birth certificate, again, needs for him to make it to January the 21st, 2027. Yes, Randy Radar, he is in charge. To the extent that any president is. From Sylvie, a message to Gene. Kudos to the emigre to England. I really wish I could hide away in your suitcase. And here's a going away president. Lowercase u. Lots of lowercase u's. There may be 100 of them. A supply of the letter U to put into such words as neighbor, glamour, honor, and the like, and why, a lot of Y's, some Y's to use on the word tire. I would add some S letters, but those are fairly easy to purchase for such words as organize, practice, criticize, and the like. Take our blessings with you. Sylvie says, silly Roxanne, the past tense of the use of a weed eater is weed eaten. Not in Appalachia, it ain't. It's weed-eatered. Mm-hmm. Weed-eatered. Sylvie adding, we should not allow Trump, that's T-R-U-M-B, to take part in physically auditing Fort Knox because nobody wants to see the President of the United States have multiple orgasms all over the ingots. Ew, let alone who has to clean it all up. Oh. Oh, my God. The llama just spontaneously heaved. Now I've got to clean that up. Dadgummit, Sylvie. And, let me see. I didn't see anything, Lee. I'll check real quick. Oh, there's a... thank you, Jeff and Slow. Thank you so much. Listening live today, says Jeff. Thank you. Challenge met. Oh, yes, and thank you, challenge met, and then some. Thank you, Lee, and thank you, Jeff. Here, this is a little complex ciphering going on. We are down to 3360... Bruce and Karen's Memorial Challenge has been met. That's tremendous. That means I can do something crazy and pay a couple of bills after the program's over. Thank you so much, both of you. I don't know why I'm not getting notifications via email. Sometimes that happens. Trump the Entertainer, Lee in New York Post, notes, how many times will he do YMCA by the Village People? On Married with Children, they played it over and over in an episode. Oh, dear God, please don't give him any ideas. The horror. The horror, Lee. And thank you again. Lee says, physically auditing Fort Knox. You know what he wants the gold counted at Mar-a-Lago? You know he wants the gold counted at Mar-a-Lago. I'm sorry, I ruined that one, Lee. That's on me. You know he wants the gold counted at Mar-a-Lago.
1: What could go wrong?
0: Yeah,
1: and we'll store it very safely in my special Mar-a-Loco super secure potty.
0: I have no doubt. Lee says that medical report, they gave him a lollipop for being a good boy and being very healthy. And yes, it did go through. Thank you. Thank you, Lee. I would never have known if you hadn't told me. Thank you so much. we mentioned... okay, but now they're coming in a little late. Thank you both. And Ralph says, thanks, everyone. I guess it's just the internet's running a little slow today. But in that list of all the fun things Nitwit Nero did on Saturday, can you imagine? I mean, seriously. The President of the United States has time in the middle of a war for all of this striping. So I guess he wasn't on the golf course. I wonder if his golfing days are over. We'll have to wait and see. Or maybe it's too hot out for him there. But he could go up to Bedminster. New Jersey's probably not quite blazing yet, is it, Ralphs? I don't know. But anyway, he wasn't out flogging. That's an anagram for golf. No, he decided to attack the Pope, yes, as noted. And he was really mad and jealous because the mayor of Chicago had an audience with His Holiness, who, of course, is a Chicago boy. Mayor Johnson, I hope you took him some hot dogs. Maybe some a little package from or a big package. You know, those Cardinals eat a lot. A little something something from Portillo's, maybe. But yeah, he got into a fit of jealousy. Saying,
1: someone should explain to the Pope that the mayor of Chicago is useless and that Iran cannot have a nuclear weapon. President Donald J. Trump,
0: can somebody explain to him that it's on the header of his account and he doesn't have to sign his tweets? Oh, shut up, Roxanne. Mayor Johnson, for his part, said it was one of the most awe-inspiring and humbling experiences of my life. He said Pope Leo is a magnificent human. And he was honored to get to spend time with him. The mayor's office said it was part of a larger multi-faith prayer gathering. Curiously, the man who started a war with Iran was not invited.
1: Useless. He's useless. He's
0: and the only thing that surprises me out of that is that he didn't call him
1: low IQ.
0: And you know why, right? Yeah, I mean, you know why. Micah says, so big fucking mad. Re his triping. He desperately wants to be seen as cool by someone, anyone. He never will be, and I hope it gnaws at him. Oh, it is. It is. If Saturday's Tripe Fest proves nothing else, it proves that it's gnawing at him.

0: And by the way, also on Saturday, he was, Nitwit Nero was talking about how he loves Mark Levin. Well, it may not be that much of a two-way street anymore. Because the maggots are right unhappy for any number of reasons, but in particular in this case, because Orange Julius Geezer has appointed Tom Barrack to the role of Middle East envoy. Does that mean the other Steve? Does that mean Steve Witkoff, the other real estate grifter, got demoted? What about Jared? Oh, that's true too. Lee in New York says he didn't call Mayor Johnson low IQ because he forgot to spell how to spell IQ. It's the truth. It's the truth. But the thing is, Tom Barrack, his appointment as a Middle East envoy is because of the fact that, well, Barrack was a buddy of, come on, you know it's coming. Yeah, Jeffrey Epstein. Mm-hmm. Republicans against Trump, a PAC, checked in on the Epstein files and, yeah, found out that, yeah, he was buddies. Mm-hmm. Mark Levin, the man with a voice made for print. He came after Barrack as from the standpoint of he, Mark Levin, being an unabashed fan of the fascist government of Israel. Mark Levin saying, the Israeli government led by PM Netanyahu is having to fight against those in our government trying to restrain it against Hezbollah led by Envoy Barrack and others. Barrack, whatever. And another maggot lost their shit, one Sarah Adams. Told you they were just slapping another title on this Islamist. Zero attempt in the new administration to be proactive and to stop homeland plotting by Al-Qaeda Central. Al-Qaeda? What? Oh, honey, that is so first decade. And the Canadians got involved, a maggot up there named Dimitri Lascaris. As Narco Rubio undoubtedly knows, Tom Barrack was a close friend of Jeffrey Epstein. Cheesy Canadian dialect, I know. And, the maggots are getting mean. One Philip Pilkington, who does economic stuff and blathers away as a maggot, said, it would be far easier to just appoint an ambassador to the Ottoman Empire. Barrack is already the ambassador to Turkey. And we know he didn't write this Trump because, once again, Nitwit Nero spelled Turkey right. T umlaut R K I Y E. I'm pleased to announce the United States Ambassador to Turkey, Tom Barrack, who has done an outstanding job, will be named Special Presidential Envoy to Syria and likewise Special Presidential Envoy to Iraq. As we advance our strategic cooperation with the governments of Syria and Iraq, our relationship with them continues to grow. Tom will remain ambassador to Turkey and operate with the full backing of the United States Department of State. We greatly appreciate the work that Tom Barrack has done and his continued willingness to serve our country. Thank you for your attention to this matter, President Donald J. Trump. Now, bear in mind, Tom Barrack has already been tried. He was acquitted of acting, being an unregistered foreign agent for the United Arab Emirates. Well, I guess you could say he has a type. Jesus, the stupid, the embarrassing, the pathetic. And I guess it's kind of a big deal that, according to at least one source that I've found, the DOJ says that they're going to stop working on the $1.776 billion slush fund. According to CBS News, CBS News, the Justice Department said Monday it will stop work on the $1.8 billion anti-weaponization fund following a district judge's decision temporarily blocking the establishment of the program. Well, that's new. I mean, it really is new. Usually they just keep doing what they're doing and then run off and yell emergency at the Supreme Court and get their way. But the fact that maggots in Congress want nothing to do with it in both the House and the Senate, not pretty. So it has been, according to an excrement on X by the DOJ, that they've stopped working on the fund and shelved it for now because they're going to abide by the judge's ruling. And, well, I don't know how I... Do I believe them? Would you, hey, would you buy a used Yugo from Todd Blanchy? No, neither, me neither. The excrement read as follows. The Department of Justice disagrees strongly with the decision of the Anti-Weaponization Fund put forth by the United States District Judge in the Eastern District of Virginia, wherein the court stated that under no circumstances may the Department of Justice proceed with the Anti-Weaponization Fund recently established in order to make up for the tremendous abuse, harm, and hate unfairly shown to so many people. The fund was open to anybody who was weaponized, or targeted or persecuted, whether they were Democrat, Republican, conservative, independent, or otherwise. The department will abide by the court's ruling.
1: Yeah.
0: So we'll see if that sticks. Yeah. Oh, and there's a $25 challenge courtesy of Ralph's for the shelving of the weaponization fund. So we've got a chance to get down to $33.10. And that's taking, you know, that would contribute to taking more than two full days of deficit out before we get too deeply into June. Thank you, Ralphs. Thank you. Ambassador to Turkey, Tom Barrack. Lee says he will remain at the post until Thanksgiving when there will be a formal pardoning ceremony. Oh, shame on you. He'll live out his days at a nice farm. You know, someday I probably ought to learn how the turkey came to be called the turkey. Because, well, isn't it native to the Western Hemisphere and not Europe? Yeah. Curious. Well, that's true. Randy Radar pointing out from Car Talk long ago, friends don't let friends drive you goes. Sorry, checking email here. Oh, Ralph said it was 73 degrees at 65 now. So, yeah, I don't think he'd get heat stroke playing golf at Bed Monster. And, you know, he could visit his beloved former wife's grave, if indeed she is in there, because, of course, she's buried in the third cut of rough there at Bed Monster. But it's been kind of a meltdown weekend as May came to a close for the Maggots.

0: And having, you know, 5 years ago tried to murder the Vice President of the United States, well, they're mad at poor old Mike Pencilneck Geek again, because the former Vice President. And, you know, we just have to be careful with our opinions and whatnot, because we thought Dan Quayle was a terrible vice presidential choice, and he was.
1: I'm going to Latin America. Makes me wish I'd studied more Latin.
0: But he's the one from his corner office at a hedge fund, I think BlackRock, who advised Mike Pencilneck Geek on January 6th that he had no legal jurisdiction or authority or constitutional ability to stop the recount or stop the counting of the ballots, not a recount, stop the counting of the ballots on January 6th, and that in fact the vice president's presence was, in legal terms, purely magisterial. In other words, he wasn't there to rule on anything. And that's how Mike Pencilneck Geek came to not support a coup against the United States of America. And now, by comparison, look at who the vice president is now. Yow. Yeah, a guy who's an egg operating under a pseudonym whose name we really don't know. But Mike Pencilneck Geek showed up Sunday on Meet the Prestitute to face a hard-hitting TV journalist, Kristen Welker. And ooh-wee!
2: Heard about the president's $1.8
0: billion. I mean, he made the maggots mad. Because they were just sure they were going to get some of that money. I mean, remember, Enrique Tarrio said he was due $10 or $15 million or some such.
2: $1 billion fund, the so-called anti-weaponization fund, to pay people who say they were unfairly investigated or prosecuted by the government. It's tied up in the courts right now. But Mr. Vice President, should the government in any instance compensate people who attacked law enforcement officers on January 6th?
3: Well, look, I think that the weaponization fund is it's a bad idea from the start, and I would encourage the administration just to drop it. The Justice Department has the ability to settle cases like they did with that pro-life family who was put upon during the Biden administration, got us a well-deserved seven-figure settlement.
0: Well-deserved. That pro-life family. Grifters.
3: This week, let's get rid of this fund. I mean, it's deeply offensive to me that you could have a fund that could even possibly compensate people who assaulted police officers or vandalized the Capitol on January 6th, and I think that's broadly held by most Republicans and most Americans.
0: I think you're wrong, Mike Pencilneck Geek. I mean, I understand you being deeply offended. I'd be offended at paying people who tried to kill me too. I mean, it'd almost feel like blood money, and maybe an encouragement to try it again.

0: He's a weak little fella. But he sure can get upset when he needs to. Hard-hitting TV journalist Kristen Welker also asked him about suddenly the audio doesn't work. Said that the down in Texas, the Republicans had lost their way nominating Ken Paxton, but said, but the Democrats have lost their mind. Really? You gonna call James Tallarico a queer or something there, Mikey? Yeah. Mm-hmm. Yeah, what a profile and courage. But I guess he's not allowed to hop up and down and say, "They tried to kill me!" Because it's okay. Yeah, because the January 6th domestic terrorists were Christian terrorists, I'm sure. Right? Yes. Precious. And we thought we were done with him, but we aren't. Nope. No, remember Bovine Gregory? The little fascist hobbit who claimed to be Native American?
1: I mean, I can't prove it, but I got some Indian blood in me, you know.
0: Well, he apparently has decided to see some of the rest of the world, so he toddled off. Oh, Flavio, I kind of hope you're not listening right now. He decided to toddle off to a fascism conference in Portugal. Mm-hmm. They had a fascism summit there in that country. And in saying toodaloo, he posted a photo as an excrement over on X of him giving the Hitler salute as he headed off to Portugal. Yeah. It was all exposed by a journalist named Charles Davis, who noted that, well, it would be easier to dismiss this Hitlerian greeting as an awkward gesture were it not selected and shared by a man on his way to a racial purity conference. Hmm. And having done a little digging around, Mr. Johnson found out that the whole goose-stepping affair was organized by a fascist Portuguese activist named Alfonso Gonçalves. And he's the head of a curiously named group called Reconquista. That was the name that history gave to the period of time Muslims were driven out off of the Iberian Peninsula. And, true to form, this Nazi did a Nazi thing. If not Nazi, why Nazi-shaped? Blathering on Saturday, he said, Weimar conditions require Weimar solutions. Of course, it was the Nazis who toppled the Weimar Republic. Oh, it was a real who's who of fascist goose-stepping shitbirds not just Bovine Gregory, not just Gonsalves, but a creep named Martin Sellner. Martin Sellner's big pitch is the Great Replacement conspiracy theory, and you know, a big proponent of that here in the United States is, of course, testicle toasting Tuckie Rose Carlson. What are we doing? What's going on? That's never going to get old for me. Sorry. Now he says the Jews are trying to exterminate the white race by mass migration. Also, there was Lena Cotre. A Swiss neo-Nazi, the head of and founder of a Swiss neo-Nazi group called Jungetat. Oh, dear. Mr. Davis continued and said, the mainstream right is crawling into the sewer of neo-Nazi ideology, but you probably wouldn't know it unless you were a right-wing extremist yourself. Because it's hard to get these sorts of things covered. Even news outlets that dedicate significant resources to covering the scourge of anti-Semitism generally ignore it, at least in the United States, when it comes from Republican operatives and retired Trump administration officials. I still say that somewhere down the road we need to find a way to, because God knows he committed some, charge and prosecute Bovine Gregory for some crimes and then take away that tasty, tasty, tasty federal pension he's got. And then he can go hang out with his Nazi friends and see if they've got a Pfennig or two to toss his way.

0: And
1: oh God,
0: the legal wranglings. Well, now Alexis Wilkins, the country music star and girlfriend of Trash Patel, she's filed a defamation lawsuit against MS Now because of MS Now reporting about her cashing in on Cash's status. She's mad about a particular story from December. We covered it here, where Trash Patel told FBI agents to take the country music star's drunk friend home after a night of hoisting beverages down to Nash, Vegas. The lawsuit papers are a real ha-ha. Some pettifogger, whomever it is that she... Maybe it's the same shitty pettifogger who loses all the other Trump defamation suits. I don't know. As a country singer, author, and political advocate, known for her Christian, patriotic, America First, and pro-law enforcement values, her brand and ability to work with her in her profession would be significantly damaged if her employers, her publishers, her listeners, or her readers believed that she was abusing the public trust and using her relationship with Director Patel to misappropriate FBI resources. Well, honey, you're not Nitwit Nero. So the suits at MS Now may not just snap their suspenders and say, well, let's pay the little lady off. No, are you kidding? She's a maggot. Engaging in maggot graft would actually increase her standing above the maggots. Jesus. Oh, goodness me. Somebody responding to it, someone called Sunday Girl, S-U-N-D-A-E underscore G-U-R-L, said her brand would be damaged if people thought she used Cash Patel to get FBI perks. Babe, if you're dating Cash Patel, your brand is already wearing hazard lights. That's good. Yeah. The grift goes on and on and on. And we now have, speaking of lawsuits, we now have a lawsuit regarding the Camp East Montana concentration camp near El Paso. The ACLU filing a lawsuit against the Trump regime, calling it a civil rights catastrophe. ABC News reporting said that the groups are accusing Immigration and Customs Enforcement of subjecting immigrant detainees to wide-ranging inhumane conditions and treatment, including physical abuse, sexual harassment. Yeah, who's surprised? What a horror. Abhorrent medical care, spoiled food, and inappropriate use of force. And that's after several people have died there. It's on the Fort Bliss military base. It's basically a tent concentration camp. It holds up to 5,000 human beings. According to the ACLU, the abductees are confined to windowless enclosures in tents and suffer egregious physical abuse by guards, abhorrent medical and mental health care, including for people with chronic conditions like cancer and HIV, indiscriminate use of solitary confinement to punish and silence victims of guard abuse, and other flagrant constitutional violations, including exposure to measles, tuberculosis, and other diseases, which, curiously, were at least a couple of the diseases that were found in the illegal bioweapons lab there in Las Vegas, in California. A spokescreep for the concentration camp said, "It is a long-standing practice to provide comprehensive medical care from the moment an alien enters ICE custody." Are you kidding? There are maggots out there who are swearing up and down that, and it was none other than Matt Giant Forehead, It Just Gates Worse, who says that the government has, and I'm sure Alex Jones does not appreciate him working his corner, but that the federal government has a program in which humans are trying to interbreed with captive space aliens. Great heavenly days. But they're doing what they can do. And we talked a little bit ago about the DOJ saying, "Oh no, really, we promise we won't do any more work on the slush fund." Apparently, Jake Sherman of Punchbowl News, who appeared on MS Now with Katie Turrible, the spouse of the unwatchable Tony DeCoppel over on CBS News. Jake Sherman says that there's more at work than meets the eye where the slush fund is concerned.
1: Some peace of mind. 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
7: All right, so we have just confirmed this here at MS Now. Jackie Alemany, senior White House correspondent, confirming from a senior White House official that they're going to drop this fund. Joining us as well, Punchbowl News co-founder and MS Now contributor Jake Sherman. Everyone else is still with us. Jake, I tease, I don't know if you have details on this, but I tease that maybe you have some information about what Speaker Mike Johnson might have said to the president when he was at the White House a little bit earlier today.
8: I don't know what he said to the president exactly. I know he met with him for several hours in the midst of this Israel, Lebanon, Iran situation. But what I was told is that the administration is going to announce through DOJ that they are going to comply with the court order, that the court order put a 2-week stay, a temporary stay on this weaponization fund. But the administration plans to say they plan to take no further action. Now, let me just say this. This is not going to be an immediate salve for Capitol Hill, for this institution. What this is still going to force Republicans to, or they're going to want to put language in this legislation, in the reconciliation legislation, which funds ICE and CBP, to make sure that the administration can't at some point return and do this again. So this is going to be a trust but verify type situation, or maybe not trust, but put teeth into legislation to make sure that the administration doesn't, in a couple months, say, actually, we've changed our minds. We're going to go back and set up this $1.8 billion fund. We've had second thoughts. So could this ease the path to getting ICE and CBP funding to get funded again? Yes, theoretically it could, but I don't think it's an immediate slam dunk. But this was the only path, Katie, to get this done. The administration would have been frozen up here for weeks, if not months, if this weaponization fund was put in place. They would have had to deal with this on every single bill that the House and Senate were looking to pass. So there was no other option but for this administration to put a pause, or really a permanent stop to this fund.
7: Why did the dam break on this one? Donald Trump has been self-dealing. There's the IRS component of this, which we're still not sure of. There's the accepting of the $400 million jet from Qatar. There's the stock trades from January.
0: And we don't really find out the answer to that, except for the fact that, well, he gets to grift because he's a grifter. Or to put it in more concrete and technical terms, he gets to do what he does because even though the multimillionaire for-profit media won't say it out loud, we are in a state of, say it with me, constitutional collapse. Plain and simple. And that's really all there is to it. But apparently the polling numbers are not good on this. And nobody reads polls better than, well, members of the House and Senate. So we'll see.

And this is kind of strange. We've talked for a few weeks now about the absence of Representative Tom Kaine from New Jersey. He's the one with the secret medical illness. And really, I mean, people are entitled to their privacy, but when you're a member of Congress, you're sort of expected to be at least a little bit open about things like this. Do you remember, the Secretary of Defense under Biden? Turned out he had prostate problems, and he didn't go tell the president, and the maggots went crazy. He owed it to the American people. Tom Kaine still hasn't come back to work, but mysteriously, he's the lead sponsor on H.R. 9061. And that bill, it sounds like it serves a decent purpose, requires the federal government to provide clarity on whether the states should cover early screenings among pregnant women for preeclampsia in both Medicaid and CHIP. The only problem is nobody knows where the hell he is. Still don't know. And it can't help but fuel speculation. What medical problem is there that would cause you so much shame that you wouldn't tell your own constituents, or the American people for that matter? Remember, we the people sign his paycheck, not the people of New Jersey's, whatever district that is. Is it something awful? Is it something that might cast his character in a negative light? Or is he just sponsoring bills from inside the Rush Limbaugh Memorial Go and Pet Horses Until You Get Sober facility, a.k.a. the Grippy Sock Hotel? No. Well, there's just no telling. Won't come to work. Nobody knows where he is. And he's in a competitive race in New Jersey. Ordained Southern Baptist minister, pastor, brother, Mullah Moses Mike Johnson speaker, must be beside himself. And, yeah, Jeremy points out he did put out a statement about a week and a half ago saying he'd be back in 2 weeks. Technically, it hasn't been 2 weeks yet, if you're implying that maggots lie. It hasn't been 2 weeks yet, so maybe his Grippy Sock Hotel discharge date is a few days from now. Who knows? And from Kim, hey Kim, happy Monday. Dear heavens, Hegseth strikes female and black Navy officers from promotion list. Kim notes, every single one of them a misogynist and a racist. So we keep talking about our to-do list for when we restore the government to its senses. Kim, I'd be interested in your thoughts. It seems like it would certainly be appropriate to return everyone he's taken off the promotion list to their proper position thereon.
I can't help Pride Month. I can't help thinking about all of those honorable members of the United States military who are serving with decency and dedication. Do they deserve to be reinstated to the United States military if they so desire? And more importantly, do they deserve back and forward pay for what was stolen from them? I don't know. I think so. And you know, let the maggots scream affirmative action all they want. It would not be necessary to restore anyone to their position had they not been illegally deprived of them. Yeah, Micah says abso-fucking-lutely. Yeah. Won't ever happen, though. It depends on who the president is. If it's the J.D. Egg or Lil Marco. No. And how much talent are we cheating ourselves of? By excluding talented people from the ranks. Yeah, I know. We're just the queers, after all. And it's more in Monday. And I said earlier at the beginning of the program, I hate it when we have one of our own in the stack. Please don't hate me. This is just so cringe. And Monday, and I said earlier at the beginning of the program, I hate it when we have one of our own in the stack.

started doing drag under the name Ginger Snap. Catchy. But soon realized that there was a much better grift to be had by calling himself Patagonia. Well, that started in 2018, and he went along doing his bit, got incredibly famous, made a ton of money, and the Patagonia Company, one of the few corporations on Earth that I deeply respect, a company that plows its profits not back into its shareholders, but back into a fund that does things like buying at-risk property and turning it into land conservancy trusts. Well, they got along with the drag queen Patagonia just fine. Until. And Patagonia, along the way, frequently said that he chose that name because of the association with the company, because Patagonia has a respected and admirable commitment to environmental causes, to climate change, to the protection of the earth, and they have walked the walk for years and years and years. And their clothing is very, very good, too. I've been wearing a Patagonia coat in the winter. Gosh, I think it may be at least 10 years old. And it's warm as toast, and it's held up well. But here's the fun thing. Let's say with my 10-year-old Patagonia puppy, and one of the nicknames for it is Patagucci, because in areas where there's a lot of environmental tourism and ecotourism, that sort of thing, it's a very popular brand. And you can kind of feel good about spending your money with them, because you know that you're not buying with some great big evil corporation of America. But like, if my jacket, if the zipper suddenly went and didn't zip anymore, I could email them, pack it up, send it to them. They'd repair the zipper and fix it for free and send it back to me. There are cases where, you know, something won't be fixable, and they'll literally contact the customer and say, "That's okay. This thing's out of stock. We don't have the stuff to fix it with anymore. Why don't you find a coat in our current offering, and we'll just send that one to you gratis." That's who they are. They tell people, "Listen, don't be fashionistas with us. If you're going to buy something new, then take your old stuff to the thrift shop, or send it to us, and we'll sell it for you, or give it to somebody who needs who doesn't have warm clothes in the winter, or what have you, and, you know, pay it forward that way." They have supported environmental causes literally all over the planet. And so when this drag queen came along and decided to glom onto their name and said, "I chose this because I wanted to ride on the brand," Patagonia was like, "Okay, cool. We support the queer community," and they do. But then Patagonia, Wynn Wiley of Lincoln, Nebraska, with a degree in marketing and public relations from the university thereof, decided that wasn't enough, and so filed trademark papers using Patagonia's
a version of Patagonia's own logo.

and tried to trademark the name Patagonia. For years, like I said, going back to 2018, they'd had a perfectly peaceful relationship with Patagonia, the company had. But it's a thing about trademark law that if you don't protect your trademark and you let somebody go out and misappropriate it, you lose it. And the next thing you know, everybody under the sun can use it too. For instance, there was never any protection for the image and likeness of Che Guevara. And that's why there's been a proliferation of Che Guevara t-shirts all the way down to, well, Che Guevara panties. Nothing could be done. His family did move to start trying to protect his image, likeness, and so forth a few years back. I don't know what became of that. But in January of this year, after Wynn Wiley had absolutely refused to withdraw the trademark papers that were, you know, that were an appropriation of Patagonia's legitimate legal intellectual property. Well, Patagonia had no choice but to sue. So they sued to stop the trademark infringement. The ad damnum clause in a legal complaint is the part of the complaint where you ask for damages. In the way of damages, the Patagonia Corporation asked of this drag queen $1. Not $100, not $1,000, not $10,000 or $100,000 or $1,000,000. $1. And then they gave Wynn Wiley, Coyote, extension after extension after extension to answer the complaint because the rules of civil procedure state that you have 20 days from service of a complaint to answer it unless you file a notice of good faith of a good faith answer and buys you another 10. But Patagonia wasn't about, you know, going all hardcore. They said, no, no, no, take your time, take your time. We'll work this out. Not a problem. Well, I mentioned that Wynn Wiley has a degree in marketing and public relations. Wynn Wiley waited until 1 week before Pride Month and then started a campaign, a smear campaign against Patagonia, who has done far more for the environment, for ecology, for environmental civil rights and environmental justice than Wynn Wiley will ever do if he lives to be a million years old. Patagonia waited until a week before Pride Month and started squealing to high heaven. They're oppressing the queer community. They won't let me have their trademark. And so now, out in the internetosphere, Wynn Wiley has gotten an entire jihad going in the LGBTQ plus community against probably one of the most responsible, respectable, decent, kind corporations on the entirety of planet Earth. There's another wrinkle to this. There's a status conference on the case on June the 8th, 7 days from now. And Wynn Wiley, the drag queen known as Patagonia, is hoping to leverage public pressure to get Patagonia, the corporation, to simply let him abuse their intellectual property at will. I'm disgusted. Patagonia has been doing
magnificent work since before when Wiley's daddy forgot to pull out. It's repulsive. It's a slap in the face to everybody who's ever actually done environmental or ecological activism. But oh my God, the online shitstorm that he's leveraged. By the way, he uses he, him pronouns. That he has leveraged against this decent corporation is disgusting. Absolutely repulsive. It is cynical times a trillion. But people are, what's the best way to put this? Outrage addicted? And by the way, just in case anybody's wondering what big bad Patagonia was doing to poor put upon Win Wiley and Patagonia, here's what Patagonia's position is. And remember, the lawsuit was filed in January, and he said nut shit about it until a week before Pride. Patagonia said, "We wish this lawsuit had not been necessary, and we want to acknowledge any hurt it has caused, especially in the LGBTQ plus community. We don't want to argue trademark law on social media. Importantly, we continue to want to resolve this." They started this release by saying, "There's a lot going around about the lawsuit we filed in January to protect our trademarks, and we owe you an update." That's the openness of Patagonia. And then they added, "As we have said to Patagonia, we can do that if they withdraw all trademark applications, stop using our logos, stop selling and promoting apparel and other products as Patagonia." All of which is completely reasonable. And as background to this, because, you know, if I do nothing else, I try to provide context. There was a case decided by the Supreme Court a year or so ago, and it got a lot of ha-ha kicker coverage. And it seemed monumentally stupid at the time, but the Supreme Court decided to take the case, and it was the Jack Daniel's Distilling Company versus some manufacturer of chew toys for dogs. Or, I guess a kitty could play with it too. But they had produced a chew toy in the shape of you know, vaguely similar to the bottle style of Jack Daniel's. And they gave it a silly name. They made it look like a liquor bottle, and they called it something like Bark Spaniels. Spaniels. Ha ha ha. And everybody said, "Wow, this is stupid." And Bark Spaniels said, "There's no way that you could ever confuse our chew toy with a bottle of 80-proof Tennessee Hooch, named after a white man who learned how to distill liquor from a black man." That's right, Jack Daniels never actually knew how to distill anything. But he hired a black man to teach him how. That's an aside. But the Supreme Court heard the case, and the Supreme Court ruled. And they ruled in the favor of the Jack Daniel's Distillery, or whoever owns them. Lem Motlow Company, I think, is who it is. And they said that it was, in fact, trademark infringement. And they said that one could reasonably
look at that label and think that maybe Jack Daniels had gone into the chew toy business. And they ruled in favor of Jack Daniels. Well, this means that if Wynn Wiley, Patagonia, goes to trial on this case, he's going to lose his ass. But being a marketing and advertising major, he's also going to try to make Patagonia, which is made up of people who are literally dedicated to keeping this planet habitable for human beings, miserable. Might even cost some people some jobs. I hate it when people who are nominally on our side wind up on Moran Monday. And make no mistake, Patagonia, well, the Patagonia Corporation wouldn't have a leg to stand on if he didn't use their logo and if he didn't use Patagonia. He could call himself Patty G for the selling of merchandise. Because let's be clear, Patagonia said all along the way, we don't want to interfere with his performance, and we certainly don't want to interfere with his activism. But it ain't good enough. And by the way, Patagonia has millions of subscribers and has been thoroughly monetized. And now they're squealing, yeah, but if I go to trial and I lose, I'll be on the hook for $1 million in court costs. Well, why should Patagonia pay $1 million in court costs for something you started, honey? It's repulsive. And more than that, it's fucking stupid. You deliberately glom on to a well-known, well-respected brand name, use their logo, and expect to just get away with it? Ugh. You know, Patagonia closed its statement saying, if we can agree on this, we can work out everything else, and Patagonia can continue as a performer and an activist. We share common ground with them, including the goal of saving our home planet and creating a more inclusive outdoors. You're not going to find a more queer-friendly corporation than Patagonia. But that doesn't mean they're going to let one greedy drag queen just run over them. This is some repulsive business across the board. And by the way, trigger warning, slur incoming. One of Patagonia's catchphrases is to yell to the crowd, it's better to be a faggot than a fascist. I'm never going to be okay with that word. And I don't care who's using it. And I don't give a flying fuck who's reclaiming it. I've got way too much of a history of it being used as a weapon word. And looking my poor mother in the eye and saying, Mama, what's a faggot? When I was little more than a child, when I was a child, who didn't even have any idea what sexuality was. But I sure has found out real quick that that word was pure hate. And, well,
There's another. I guess this is another one of his catchphrases. And feel free to tell me what this means. Hydrate or die straight. Huh? What, Edith? Huh? God. I checked in. I checked in with America's loveliest hydrogeologist. That would be Miss Terry. To see if she had any scientific understanding of hydrate or die straight. And the scientist that she is, she responded to me saying, "What? Said, yeah, hydrate or die straight. What's he saying? Water turns you gay?" Oh dear, somebody's going. Patagonia may have problems now with Alex Jones, because he's got the whole corner locked up of water turning the frogs gay. God, this is so monumentally stupid. From Brother Deacon Asa. Re-Patagonia. People who are nominally on our side, are you high? You seriously think all drag queens are on our side? You don't think there are maggot drag queens? Have you even met Rudy Rudy Tootie Fruity Giuliani? Jesus, Kincaid, read a book. Well, ha-ha. I set that trap just for you, Camel Cardinal. Because as Matt in San Francisco has informed us on any number of occasions, Rudy Giuliani is not a drag queen. That is a man in a dress. Aha! So take that. Huzzah! So, you know, I just wanted to get that out of my system. I have too much respect for Patagonia. They've been right there by our side in the struggle for Appalachia. For environmental justice and human rights in Appalachia. Never heard Patagonia say anything about the Hiroshima worth of explosives that goes off here where I live once a week.

Maybe that. Brother Deacon said, hydrate or die straight. I think he's alluding to the fact that gay peeps are referred to as thirsty. Well, now, thirsty is not just out of the gay community. Thirst traps, etc. Shame on you that you have to have a straight man explaining gay stuff. Huh? Okay, Tristan. And you know what? That's plenty, and I appreciate the information. that's true, Lee. That's very true indeed. How about a Ramalama Ding Dong for a respectable company? Absolutely. Absolutely. And Patagonia, this is tacky and catty, but Patagonia has proven that he's absolutely willing to drag the good name of that company through the mud for nothing more than his own personal desire for money. Going back to our to-do list, Cynthia in the Bay Area says, when we take over, I want some death sentences handed out for some of these bastards. People are needlessly dead, deliberately murdered in any number of ways. I want justice for them, and I'm otherwise against the death penalty. I understand. And that, well, that dovetails tragically with a story from The Guardian. Again, the Trump junto has deported 21,000 human beings that our own State Department says are too dangerous to visit. Right about the time that Nitwit Nero and Bibi started their war with Iran, we deported 18 people to Iran. They literally got there days before we started raining hell and death and damnation and Epstein fury all over the country. The Guardian notes, in the 13 months of Donald Trump's presidency leading up to the war, the United States deported more than 200 people to Iran, even as the State Department said, do not travel there for any reason. They went on, according to the Deportation Data Project, the U.S. government deported more than 21,000 people to countries that the State Department deemed too dangerous to visit, according to a Marshall Project analysis of Immigration and Customs Enforcement data obtained by the Deportation Data Project from Trump's inauguration through mid-March. What countries? Well, Ukraine, a war zone. Countries with unstable to no government at all, like Haiti, vicious authoritarian dictatorships like Myanmar, and of course, when asked, ICE didn't have a goddamn thing to say about it. You call me a sweet summer child, but I thought the courts had put the kibosh on this. Since September, the U.S. government has deported 3 plane loads of people to Iran. That, according to Human Rights First. A Christian convert was on one of those flights, a political dissident as well. They're probably both dead. 23 countries are on the list promulgated by the State Department of do not travel.
One of those countries is Venezuela. Well, Nitwit Nero and his gang of thugs have abducted and shipped over 18,000 people to Venezuela. 200 of those weren't even Venezuelan. Jesus. How about 1,300 people deported by the maggots to Haiti, and hundreds more to Somalia and Afghanistan? Afghanistan's just a death sentence by another name. And at the time we were shipping people to Haiti, we had a do not travel warning for Haiti. We even sent three people to North Korea, you know, where Kim Jong Bad Golf Pants, Nitwit Nero's pen pal rules. Yeah, Cynthia, we need a list. And as Pride Month begins, oh, God. You know, out in Idaho, they passed one of the worst bathroom ban, the worst bathroom ban in the country. It can be a felony to potty wrong in Idaho. And some brave soul filed a lawsuit over that stinking legislation. In an attempt to pause it, you know, preliminary injunction, that sort of thing. The Sexuality and Gender Alliance is a student group at Boise High School. They filed suit in federal court. That suit was dismissed. And so the felonious pee-pee law is now fully in effect over the entire state of Idaho. Why was the case dismissed? Well, one of the students graduated high school, and I'm sure has since, or is at least since then, planning to run like hell to get out of that fascist shithole. It's the other plaintiff that breaks my heart. Because the case was dismissed because that plaintiff killed himself. Don't have a name. Listed in the lawsuit merely as Jane Doe. And was a trans student who ended her own life in January. The minimum fine for violating this toxic law is $5,000. Raul Labrador, lawyer, the attorney general for Idaho, said, "From the district court to the Ninth Circuit, we defended Idaho's right to protect students' privacy in bathrooms and locker rooms, even if we had to drive one kid to suicide." I added the last part. "Idaho families can be confident that this law is fully in effect and will remain so." God, I hope hell's extra hot for Raul Labrador,
Jesus, he sounds like a fucking character from a Hunter S. Thompson novel. One young student said, "It's scary having to look around before to see if anyone will see me going into the single-user restrooms. I worry about people gossiping and speculating about me being trans." That was Jane Doe. "I don't want people to know I'm trans without my consent, even students who might be friendly. For me, it's not a part of myself I talk about that I feel is the most important part of my identity." Well, meanwhile, U.S. District Court Judge David Nye, in the dismissal order, said, "The court expresses its sincerest sympathies to Jane Doe's family." Monsters. Monsters walk among us, and they call themselves family values voters. And they say they are pro-life. As long as that's not just a little trans girl who needs to pee once in a while, like all human beings do. Oh, fuck all of them. Fuck them to pieces. Fuck them forever. I hate it. I hate this timeline.

Okay, Emilio, that's quality. Neat little giggle. Raul Labrador is great at fetching. Fetch, Labrador, fetch. Yeah, maybe we could have diverted him from all this by just having a yummy stick to throw.

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Come on.

Apparently, this comes out of let me make sure. 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

apparently, Washington State, but I'm not entirely certain. I hate it when journalists. Yeah, it's got to be. It's Washington State. Arlington, Washington, in Island County. You know, there's an old saying, in other circumstances, those who wear hoods often work forces. In other words, that people like Klansmen can often be cops and hide under their hoods. Well, this is different. This is Arlington, Island County, Washington, from the South Whidbey Record. And it's about a cop. A cop named Dustin Bartlett, 41 years old, placed on administrative leave after being arrested. A week before the arrest, the Arlington Police Department celebrated Dustin Bartlett, posting on social media and thanking him for his service during National Police Week. They said he was a key member of the drone program and a field training officer who was a negotiator and a rescue vehicle driver. Well, kind of embarrassing when it works out this way. A week later, Dustin Bartlett was busted for child sexual abuse material. I hate that so many of these stories, or that these stories proliferate the way they do, but it tells us a lot about the world we live in. I think I could probably do, I could have one of these stories every day. You could probably build an entire program around just these stories. Dustin Bartlett's girlfriend actually saw child sexual abuse material, pornography, on her boyfriend's computer. It turned him in. She did the right thing. And here's the thing. He tried to hide his hard drives with the child sexual abuse material on it in a hidden compartment inside the closet of his home. Oh, there's always closets. Deputies on Kamano Island, is it Washington State area, were initially dispatched to a report of domestic assault at the home. When they arrived, Bartlett's girlfriend said she caught Bartlett looking at a pornographic image of a young girl on his computer, and then he swore at her when she told him he needed to report the materials to police. She said she saw other folders on the computer with names like 14-year-old, but he shoved her away and then started furiously trying to delete files as she called the police. This is disgusting. So the cop showed up and said, "Oh, I don't think we've got probable cause to arrest him for possession of child pornography or domestic assault. He said he'd stay somewhere else." And the woman repeatedly, over and over again,
contacted deputies and said that she had searched the home and in a walk-in closet found a little knob that looked like it was out of place on a rack where he hung his bulletproof coppin vest. She pulled the knob, and lo and behold, there were two hard drives. Well, Detective Ed Wallace said that he reviewed the hard drive and found 80 files containing child pornography, including, dear God, trigger warning, children being raped. Detective Wallace said in his report the images were located during a brief scan and that more could be uncovered during a full forensic examination. She had to beg. His girlfriend did. And so, he's still getting paid, mind you. But Judge Carolyn Cliff found probable cause and said, you know, 10 counts, possession of depictions of minors engaged in sexually explicit conduct in the first degree, and one count of fourth degree assault, domestic violence, and set his bail at $100,000. Here's the thing. He immediately posted the $100,000 bail. The prosecutor said she was afraid that Bartlett might try to intimidate a witness or interfere with the case. Dear God. He could be looking at all of 8.5 years in the joint if he's convicted of all the crimes. His pettifogger said, "Well, he only has a little bit of money to post bail, and he's the primary custodial parent of three children." You know, that part, the custodial parent of three children, should probably be a reason to make the bail $1 million. And the judge actually allowed supervised contact with his children. Disgusting. But hey, ACAB. Right? But there is a far more disturbing story out there. And I really, really, really do want to urge that this trigger warning is for real. I've had this story for over 24 hours. And I can honestly say it's probably the worst I've ever seen or read of. Or heard about. This is bad. This is repulsive. This is heartbreaking. Yeah, Micah said, and we still haven't gotten to the trigger. Yeah, here we are, Micah. Here we are. Dateline on the story is the 29th of May. Israeli Settler Council issues unprecedented admission of ritualistic child sexual abuse after broadcaster exposes cover-up. The headline alone, ritualistic child sexual abuse. And the allegations are in regard
to the most hardcore of the religious Zionist sector in Israel. The story reads, because instead of commenting, I think it's best to just stay with the text. The Gush Etzion Regional Council in the Israeli-occupied West Bank has publicly admitted that ritualistic sexual abuse of children occurred within its communities, plural, a confession that marks the first time a governing body in Israel's religious Zionist settler sector has broken ranks with years of denial. The extraordinary statement came on 27 May 2026 in direct response to a broadcast by Israeli public broadcaster Kan 11, K-A-N 11, whose investigative program Zaman Emet aired accounts from five women, most of whom did not know each other, who described virtually identical patterns of multi-perpetrator ritualistic sexual abuse in the same geographic areas. The admission did not materialize in isolation. It is the culmination of more than a year of survivor testimony, Knesset hearings, rabbinical warnings, and police investigations that have shaken Israeli society to its core, forcing a reckoning within the country's religious communities over decades of institutional silence. God, it almost sounds like, this is worse than any, Jesus. The broadcast by journalist Roni Zinger on Kan 11's Zaman Emet program presented what investigators described as a compellingly coherent body of evidence. The five women who had largely never met one another, yet they described strikingly similar patterns, organized multi-perpetrator abuse carried out in the form of ritualized ceremonies conducted in the Gush Etzion area south of Jerusalem and Bethlehem. The program did not rely on testimony alone. It also presented audio recordings, filmed confrontations with alleged perpetrators, and statements from mental health professionals who had accompanied the complainants for years, building a picture that the broadcaster said left little room for doubt. The Gush Etzion Regional Council condemned the abuse in direct terms. How do you not? The acts described, attributed among others to people from Gush Etzion, are an expression of pure evil and moral depravity that has no place in human society and certainly not in our community. Oh, the things you could say about that. We wish to state in the clearest possible terms, we condemn acts of abuse and those who commit them, sexual abuse, and certainly that described as systematic and ritualistic, is a heinous crime that wounds not only the victims, but the entire fabric of our community. Maybe the community set up the circumstances by which it could occur. I mean, that's usually how it happens in churches here in the greatest country in the history of the world on earth, now, today, forever, in the universe, under God, amen. Predators live in authoritarian, orthodox-oriented spaces. Then they gave their contact numbers for security hotlines, welfare officials, community psychologists, and sexual assault support center helplines, and asked the victim to please come forward discreetly and immediately. Our hearts are with the victims wherever they are. The thing is, there were previous police complaints that were ignored that people are hoping now will be reopened and paid attention to. In the Knesset, the Israeli parliament, testimony was taken.
the hearings began in 2025? There was one on the 3rd of June 2025 in the Committee on the Status of Women and Gender Equality. Now, this is going back years, and it's bad, how has the multimillionaire for-profit media not picked it up? Could it possibly be that if they tried to broadcast it, AIPAC would scream anti-Semitism? Survivor Yael Ariel told the committee, again, this is 2025 and nothing, okay, we've had committee testimony. Kind of, this feels a lot like the Epstein stuff here. Oh, by the way, a gentle reminder, Epstein was an Israeli asset. Yael Ariel said she experienced ritual abuse from the age of 5 until her late teens and was forced to harm other children during that time. She said she had received testimonies from several women who alleged that doctors, educators, police officers, and past and present members of the Knesset were involved in the abuse. She filed a police complaint that was closed after a few months. Yeah. Yael Shitrit, another survivor, described abuse that began when she was 3 years old. You have no idea what ritual abuse is, she told the committee. The human brain cannot comprehend it. You can't imagine what it means to program a three-year-old through rape and sadism so they can do whatever they want without anyone knowing. She described being trafficked across Israel from ceremony to ceremony. Naked men stood in a circle. My therapist, her husband, and her son harmed me. And there were dozens of other girls and boys who harmed me. She said the police knew about it for a year but didn't do anything. But much as the Epstein survivors here have hoped, she claimed the people who will fall are very, very senior figures. These people run communities and government agencies. A third survivor who testified anonymously described abuse beginning at age 11, escalating by age 14 to sadistic clubs run by well-known individuals where she was tied to a post with handcuffs. She described rituals involving the drinking of menstrual blood and the slaughter of animals. They told me no one would believe me if I spoke out. She said she also filed a police complaint 5 years earlier and presented a recorded admission by one of the alleged perpetrators, but the case was closed twice due to alleged lack of evidence. I'm right there with you, Micah. Micah says, I bet Epstein knew about this group or was a member. Dr. Nama Goldberg, head of the NGO Lo Amdot Meneged, Hebrew, not standing idly by, which supports prostitution survivors, Jesus, told the committee she had first received descriptions of sadistic child abuse several years ago. My God, when the only person who will listen to you is the only people who will listen to you are, is a group of prostitution survivors, and you're talking about fucking toddlers? She told the committee she had first received descriptions of sadistic child abuse several years ago. Quote, the accounts sounded absurd, but the testimonies kept coming and would not let up. I wonder if she looks back and wonders about the first time she said, well, that's absurd. That could never happen. They described gang rape by men and sometimes by women. The abuse was filmed and drugs were used. There were ritual practices and symbolism. I presented the police with written testimonies from 5 women. To this day, no one has contacted me.
Meanwhile, the Israeli police. By the way, in case you're wondering, I forget which one it is, but it's either Itamar Ben-Gavir or Bezalel Smotrich, who's in charge of the Israeli National Police. I presented the police with written testimonies from five women. To this day, no one has contacted me. Yeah. Superintendent Anat Yakir of the Israeli police told the committee that a national unit was reviewing all complaints, describing them as a top priority in the intelligence division. One rabbi, a senior rabbi from Gush Etzion itself, said to be one of the most respected, the co-head of one of the most respected yeshivas in the religious Zionist world, Rabbi Yaakov Maidan, said the parents of teenage boys had approached him with what he described as clear reports of ritualistic sexual abuse carried out under the guise of religious or social ceremonies. And he delivered a warning via a YouTube channel. The alleged perpetrators were not outsiders, he said, but people embedded in daily community life, including in synagogues and shared religious study settings. He said they suffer from social narcissism, the communal tendency to dismiss abuse allegations in order to protect a collective self-image of purity. Rabbis, this is happening, he said. A desire to see the community as pure, beautiful, and clean makes it harder to confront serious wrongdoing. The cost of denial is borne by children. And suddenly, because a man said it, people paid attention. Meanwhile, one problem noted by the Knesset Research and Information Center. Well, they said after the December 2025 Knesset hearings that, well, Israel has no legal definition for ritual abuse. So it's a search and information center. Well, they said after the December 2025 Knesset hearings that, well, Israel has no

Because ritualistic sexual abuse is not a crime in Israel. The Times of Israel said as far back as August 2025. Again, why is this not? Why is this nowhere in American media? Why? Especially in light of what's going on here and around the world with the Epstein abuses, crimes, rapes. Allegations have extended to sitting Knesset members, one named Hanoch Milwitzki was questioned by Israel's Serious Crime Unit. Ah, well, he's been questioned. That helps. A second member of the Knesset, Avraham Bezalel, resigned after allegations of inappropriate acts. And just like here, the survivors wait and weep for justice. But I'm not surprised. This is the same Israel in which men were videoed raping Palestinians in prison. And the Israeli government gave them medals. This is the same Israel where they trained dogs to rape prisoners. It's not hard to find, and you don't have to go to Nazi or anti-Semitic websites to find this. This is direct testimony from the victims. But being as how they're Palestinians, they're not really victims because they're not really human. And we keep writing checks. And Israel keeps cashing them. You could say that the United States, in addition to being party to a genocide in Gaza and a genocide in the making in Lebanon, and one underway in the West Bank, well, we're co-conspirators. Every taxpayer in the United States. But can you imagine if there was any coverage of this in American media? And the problem is, American media has to talk about it. It can't be Palestinians because they'll just be dismissed. They'll just be treated as if they don't exist. And there's more to this. Micah says, don't forget the one we're doing here, laughs nervously. Yeah, Idaho. Those laws are genocidal in nature. No doubt about it. Cynthia says, Epstein probably taught these monsters how to do it. Do it for profit, I'm sure. Good business, you know. More death penalties to hand down as far as I'm concerned. Oh, and of course, I'm sure they'll claim the Bible is justification. I mean, there's all sorts of shit like that in there. God must want them to do it, right? Well, that's kind of the religious and ritualistic aspect of it, isn't it? I mean, this is some seriously nasty old Bronze Age, Iron Age shit. And, you know, you can find it in the Old Testament. What is it, the Book of Kings? I don't remember. Where God tells the children of Israel to kill every

every living man, woman, man and woman, beast of the field, things that fly or crawl, except the virgin girls, because they are to be saved, to be raped by the priests. Don't blame me. It's in the book. And interestingly, apparently, since he's stuck to Iran like he's covered in glue, Nitwit Nero has decided he's really, really mad at Bibi, but, you know, not mad enough. Not mad enough to turn off the money spigot. He sees an opportunity to get out of his quagmire, but that requires Israel stopping its genocide in motion in Lebanon. Axios had the story of a phone call earlier today between Nitwit Nero and Psycho Bibi. Apparently, with Nitwit Nero telling Bibi, "You're fucking crazy and everybody hates you." The first thing he said that I think is actually true. You're fucking crazy. You'd be in prison if it weren't for me. I'm saving your ass. Everybody hates you now. Everybody hates Israel because of this. And at one point, saying, "What the fuck are you doing?" Apparently, according to the Axios report, after a weekend spent, well, we went over the list, didn't we? After a weekend spent grumping and griping on Tripe Social, he gets on the phone with Bibi because Bibi is keeping him stuck in a war with Iran that Bibi promised him would be over before lunch. "Oh, Mr. President, the Iranian regime will fall and freedom will break out all over." Bullshit. Pappy Bush knew it was bullshit. W. Bush knew it was bullshit. Bill Clinton knew it was bullshit. Barack Obama knew it was bullshit. And only one man was stupid enough to say, "Oh, that sounds great, let's do it." Because he had a dry drunk, if indeed he's dry, sitting over in the Pentagon going, "We can do it. We'll send the B-2 bombers, Mr. President. Oh, it'll be over in a minute." Apparently, Nitwit Nero is mad at Israel for slaughtering everyone inside an entire building to take out one Hezbollah dude, and allegedly, you know, this is one of those I'll believe it when I hear it from his lips, that he was disgusted by the civilian death toll.

0: I catch you out of fucking jail.
1: Well, there's your buddy, Nitwit Nero. He goes home and brags about how he handles you, how the little Israeli tail wags the great big American dog.

Jesus. And meanwhile, Iran has suspended talks. Yeah, remember us? We won the war, but Iran's in charge of peace? Good God, he could fuck up a one-car funeral, Nitwit Nero could. Iran said the attacks in Lebanon have to stop. That was six. They're playing him like a pawn shop fiddle. Earlier he'd said, "Oh, just sit back and relax. I'll handle the negotiations." And then then Iran said, "Uh-uh." The negotiations are off because Israel is continuing to attack Lebanon. Oh, and by the way, we're going to close the Straits of Hormuz all the fucking way. According to Iranian state media, Iranian negotiators have halted talks and exchanges of texts through mediators.

0: My God. Hoo-wee. This is going to be one bastard of a summer. Are you seeing things not on the shelves lately? Association is definitely not causation. I understand that. But I just happened to be in the grocery store yesterday. I had my little list with me, and one of the things on the list was a ginormous tub of cottage cheese. We go through a lot of cottage cheese here, and it's good and good for you. I was at Kroger's. And there was a large curd, small curd. There was a little bit of fat free because nobody wants to eat that. It tastes like wallpaper paste. But it didn't matter the size. The shelves where the cottage cheese were empty. And I got to thinking about that. It's like, I don't think we've got a dairy shortage in the United States. You know what I think we're probably beginning to have? Plastic shortage. That was just one little thing. Maybe the truck was late. I don't know. But we're going to start experiencing shortages. And there is only one person in the United States to blame for that. And, you know, it's not Joe Biden. It's not Barack Obama. No, it's not Hakeem Jeffries. It's not Charles Schumer. It's not the trans community. It's not the queers. It's one man. And the people who enable him. Donald Mother Fucking Trump. Period. End of discussion. End of sentence. I'm just kind of watching the shelves, see what stops showing up. That's just weird. Oh, and one last thing before we go. From the How Can We Miss You If You Won't Go Away department. This past Friday, we didn't cover it. Nitwit Nero endorsed South Carolina Lieutenant Governor Pam Yvette in the ginormous clusterfuck of a Republican primary for governor in South Carolina. Stan. Now, Nancy Hatchet Face Mace has been running hard and publicly for the job. And she, of course, ran over to X and posted an excrement and said, I know I put the likelihood of an endorsement on the line when I demanded transparency on the Epstein files. I demanded it because you deserve the truth, all of it. And as a survivor of a corrupt and broken court system, I will always pursue justice for those who deserve it. If sacrificing my values is the price of an endorsement, I will never pay it. Well, Nancy, you may have demanded the truth, all of it, but it's still not out there. 3 million documents remain hidden by the Department of Justice. 3 million documents that may include video. Mm-hmm. I mean, this is straight out of Aesop's Fables. Well, that gubernatorial endorsement grape was real sour, so I didn't really want it after all. Yeah, well, gosh, Nancy, I hope it doesn't hurt too little. Maybe you can go creepering around the bathrooms in the Capitol and see if you can find any cis people to accuse of being trans. what a week we're off. What a week and what a month we're off and running toward. And I guess, and this is Gag-a-Maggot. Yeah, the creepy crawly kind. Like, that doesn't make much of a distinction, does it? Tina Peters, the clerk in Colorado, who went to prison for fucking with the election in her county, is out of the stir. She walked free of the joint. Guess where she ran to right off the bat? Yep. The man who looks like rancid hot dog water smells. Stevie Three Shirts. And not even her time in the stir could keep her from remaining true to her orange Jesus. No, this is kind of multi-layered. Because she ran to Stevie Three Shirts. And then Jake Tapper, a hard-hitting TV broadcast journalist, was astonished. Oh, my.
1: County's voting systems. This took place in 2021, long after the election was over, but presumably it was in hopes of, quote-unquote, proving Donald Trump's baseless 2020 voter fraud claims. The governor's decision is deeply unpopular with Colorado's Democrats. The state party censured him, and Peters is, shall we say, unrepentant, judging by her appearance today on Steve Bannon's War Room show. Take a listen.
2: I know that the Democrats are going to cheat, and no one's really addressing the problem that I spent my time in prison as retribution for, and that was exposing the election machines.
0: Hold on a minute here. Last I checked, she was deathly ill in prison and desperately needed to get out because she was so sick. They must have given her a makeover or something.
2: That allow the votes to be flipped.
1: Wow, a lot of untruthful statements there. Joining us now is Colorado's Democratic Secretary of State, Jenna Griswold.
0: Yeah, because, you know, hard-hitting TV journalist Jake Tapper would probably wet himself if he said a lot of lies there.
1: Please address the claims that Ms. Peters makes in that clip we just heard about Colorado's voting machines flipping votes and the rest.
3: Absolutely false. And I think the fact of it is she gets out, immediately goes on Bannon's show, and continues to push out the lies and falsehoods she's been pushing for years. And make no mistake, these lies have been used to fuel conspiracies, but also fuel the threat environment. And Jake, I also think that her comments shows she has absolutely no remorse. Granting clemency.
0: Yeah, I'm sorry, but the reason she's on the outside now is because Democratic Colorado Governor Jared Polis folded like a cheap suit. Mm-hmm. And granted her clemency. Wasn't that sweet of him? Wasn't that kind? Wasn't that nice? Wasn't that decent? And she didn't even have the common decency to be grateful, and instead went out and bragged about what she got away with. Thanks, Jared. Thanks, hon.
3: To her was a grave injustice to Colorado, our democracy, and election workers all across this country. It was a bad idea, and I'm hoping for the best, but Tina Peters shows herself time and time again. She has no remorse, and if I would guess, she would do her actions again.
1: So you're on the front lines of the election denial movement, and you believe that her release, her commutation, will embolden that movement. So what now do you think?
3: Well, we keep on doing what...
0: Well, never mind the what now, what has. Jared, remember, this is Tina Peters. This is the guy that Nitwit Nero claimed to have pardoned, even though he has no constitutional power to pardon a state conviction. And so now he's going to claim credit for having arm-twisted Jared Polis into letting her out because Jared Polis couldn't stand the heat. Makes me duck, God.
3: What we're doing. Colorado is one of the strongest states for elections in the entire country. That will not change because Tina Peters has been released. We have multi-factor, multi-layers of election security. I've led bill after bill with our legislature, increasing our security posture, including, by the way, having a bill put into law after Tina Peters breached her system to make it absolutely crystal clear it's a felony to breach systems. But the threat environment continues to be very high. We've seen high turnover of county clerks in a large part because of the threat environment. The people who are in these positions now.
0: Yeah, whatever. The bottom line is a goddamn felonious election denier is walking free now, who committed crimes that a jury, tried and true, found her guilty of. And clemency doesn't mean she isn't guilty anymore, and I'm sure that's the thin, wilting reed upon which Jared Polis is desperately clinging. Honestly, it would not bother me one damned iota if this was the absolute end of Jared Polis's political career. God damn you. Pathetic. Pathetic. Weak. Spineless. Gutless. And blinks at treason. Oh well. My blood pressure is great. How's yours? Yeah. Thanks, everybody. Thanks so much to Jeff and Slow and to Lee there in New York. Thank you so much. We met Bruce and Karen's Memorial Challenge. We didn't last month, but we did this month. It provides a little bit of hope. And so if we can just keep some momentum going. If we could, oh, God, if we could finish June fully funded. Hey, only 29 days away. Fingers crossed, y'all. Thanks to each and every one of you who share your precious finite time engaging in the program in whatever manner you choose. Thanks to our challenge makers, challenge respondents, a la carte contributors. Thanks to our subscribers at Patreon and PayPal. By the way, I screwed up. I did. On Friday. I always use, or try to, the last broadcast day of the month to thank our Patreon subscribers. And I didn't. And I am, well, I'm sorry. So let me do that now. Thank you, Carl, in Phoenix. Thank you, Daisy. Thank you, Nancy. Thank you, Ethan. Thank you, Dr. Allen. Thank you, Theo. Thank you, Randy Radar. Thank you, Christopher. Mike in Cascadia. Michael of the Guffins. Jeff in Slow. Kay, thank you. James, thank you. Joanne, thank you. Lori, thank you. Auntie Kat Nahia, thank you. Thank you, John. Thank you, also, John. Thank you, KW. Thank you, Irwin. Thank you, Barb. Thank you, Robin. Thank you, Terrace. Thank you, Brother Deacon Asa. And thank you, Jeremy. One and all, thank you so very kindly for all you do and all your help in keeping this little program going. Thanks to our Venmo and Cash App contributors. Thanks to those of you who use the U.S. Postal Service. Thank you. Thanks to our all-volunteer staff
4: Roger, you're probably not out there this evening, but I just ran across a recipe today that I can't wait to make. It's probably too far into the summer, but my goodness, when it gets cool this fall, and I thought about you because of the wonderful sauerkraut you make. A classic German recipe for sauerkraut soup, and yeah, I want some. So thanks, Roger. Thanks, Jeremy, and the old holler tree. Thanks to our news ninjas. Thank you, Miss Micah, for the posts over at Blue Sky at headon.live. Thanks, Brother Deacon Asa, headon.live. That's where all the fun happens. That's where the packets pass and the stream. Thank you, my dear friend. Thanks, Emily, for the intro. Thanks to the hardest working, bravest people I know, the folks at Coal River Mountain Watch, crmw.net. Over a quarter century at the forefront of the struggle for human rights and environmental justice in Appalachia, and a proud union shop, another group that walks the walk. Please stay safe. It's a weird and dangerous world out there. And, if Nitwit Nero comes towards you losing his shit, think, I kept that goddamn baby out of fucking prison, and this is the thanks I get. Well, avoid him like the plague, because he is, and always, always, always. Gina and Wayne, it's all for you. Later.

All right, guys. What the hell is happening? Bum, ba, ba, ba, ba, ba. All right, that's a Terrorbuster theme song. Hey, what's happening? Let me see. Just checking the levels here. Now I gotta check Jim. How's it looking, Jim? How's it sounding? Thank you, Jim, for being in the chat room on youtube.com/C4channel/TerrorBuster. What? Just the PVN title says nothing? Oh, really? Is that great? That is great. It says, and it's back to Tina Peters. Okay, I have to fix that. I don't know why. Thank you, Jim, for letting me know. I won't do that now because why would I? I don't know if I could do it now. Change things. Yeah, I see it now. What the hell, man? Unrepentant insurrectionist. Yeah, no. I actually did set it up. I don't know what happened there. Why it changed. And let me see. But it does have the topics that I have for today. So, which are the Republicans destroy another American institution. That's one topic. I'm talking about CBS and the Supreme Court. So we have a lot on the plate today. The Supreme Court, Republicans destroy yet another thing that they touch, and CBS. And another, we'll see, Trump allies. Trump himself, not just the allies, siphon resources from national parks to fawn himself, and maybe for fun, just for some fun, shits and giggles, we'll look at Donald Trump Jr.'s wedding video. Okay, and before I forget, there'll be no TerrorBuster tomorrow. I'm sorry. I have to cancel Friday because my good friend Ron Placone is here in town and he's doing a show. He's staying in my apartment and he is not here right now, but he is asking me to go to the show. So I'm going to go. He lives in LA. I rarely see him and he asked me to come. So I got to go, support my friend. Okay? So we won't have, I'm sorry about that, sorry for the late notice, but no show tomorrow, okay? Okay, but we have a show today, so let's live in the moment. Right? That's all we have is this moment, anyway, right? None of us are guaranteed tomorrow, and I see the friggin' camera bugging out again. What am I gonna do? I ordered some new cables. I hope that does something. Wait, let me see. Is this a better frame for what we're looking at? No, not really. Okay, well, let's start with CBS. I'm going to try to keep it tight on Tuesdays and Thursdays as opposed to Friday. We don't have a lot of time. Right? Here we go. And what else was I going to say? Oh, yeah, thank you, Charlie, from APS Radio News for keeping the show going and growing, helping, as you always do, with your support of the show and the community cats. Thank you so much for all you do. Guys, check out APS Radio and APS Radio News. Classic rockin' oldies all day long, okay? And he's one of us. He's a normal person. So, okay, this is when I was, I'm not going to go into the whole thing. You probably heard it on the corporate media. They've been covering it relentlessly, how Barry Weiss, how Steve Pelley was fired from CBS, and then Barry Weiss put out a statement saying, oh, she tried to find a way back. There's no way back, first of all. And second of all, she was lying. Because Scott Pelley came out and said, you're a liar. Who do you believe? A known pathological Trumpanzee liar? Or a respected journalist that operates with a level of integrity for 40 years? So
it's disgusting what we're witnessing. I don't want to go into the whole back and forth of what happened, but the theme is that Republicans destroy another American institution. Everything they get their hands on, they destroy. 60 Minutes was a beloved and well-respected source for the news, for journalism, for actual journalism. And when CBS, it was desperate, right? Desperately trying to get Trump's DOJ to approve the merger with Skydance, they gave control of CBS News to Barry Weiss. She's a contrarian provocateur who made her whole name in the right-wing propaganda sphere, attacking so-called woke culture. She installed a tech journalist named Nick Bilton with zero news experience as the executive producer of 60 Minutes, trying to destroy the institution. And you know what? It's evil. One of the things when I'm talking to Ron these past couple of days and he's staying here, that, you know, that's the word, evil. That's what we're dealing with. Because Barry Weiss, when she goes to Scott Pelley and says, put some fiction in your pieces, because that's what he said, that she was, that the executive producers that and Barry Weiss were telling him to do, to inject bias into the piece. You know, this is the Republicans. They're like, oh, bias, bias, everyone's picking on us. Truth has a liberal bias. That's what they don't like about it. So you got to inject their bias into it. And it's a lie. So Barry Weiss told Scott Pelley and the rest of the people who work on 60 Minutes to put bullshit in their pieces, to lie to the American people, to make them stupid enough to vote Republican, to vote for their own demise. And that is evil. The head of CBS News, lady, and you know that the press is the only institution, the only profession enshrined in the Constitution as being absolutely necessary for a free country, for a free democratic republic, and you use your power to lie to your fellow Americans. How do you sleep at night? That's what I wonder. How do you look at yourself in the mirror? And I guess you look at it just fine because it doesn't seem to bother you. I don't understand it. I don't get it. Scott Pelley was basically the last one standing. All the other anchors of note are leaving 60 Minutes. So Scott Pelley, he was the anchor of CBS Evening News for over a decade, and part of the 60 Minutes institution. And he did what he does. He went to a staff meeting and he asked the hard questions to powerful people. He said the truth. He said Barry Weiss is murdering 60 Minutes. He accused management of instructing him, as he reported, to inject falsehoods and bias into politically sensitive stories, to make Americans stupid, to make us a country of stupid people, of malinformed and misinformed people, worse than we already are, which he refused to do. To his credit, and then he was fired for cause. She says, Barry Weiss said on a company call, I'm only interested in working with in a newsroom built on trust and mutual respect. I don't know how to even respond to that. Trust and mutual respect. That means do what I say without question. There's no trust. How is there when you're telling your reporters to inject bias and bullshit into their pieces to please
Donald Trump to please the worst human being on the planet, the most disgusting waste of human DNA ever to inflict itself on a struggling democracy. And that's why you're doing it. You're making your fellow Americans faux rage, you're fomenting division, you're fomenting hate, you're fomenting ignorance, so the rest of the world can continue to look at America in decline and stand aghast with their mouths open. You're part of the problem, Barry Weiss. I'm only interested in working in a newsroom built on trust and mutual respect. This is what gets me. You know, I always end the show that we will win. We're on the right side of history, decency, dignity, democracy, humanity. This is true because they have to pretend they're like us. Really? That's what she was doing on that company call. I'm only interested in working in a newsroom built on trust and respect. That is the facade you hope people are stupid enough to believe in. But when you say one thing and do another, that's like traitor Trump. This is what they do. Oh, we want the cleanest air, the most beautiful, pristine water while they're polluting. Make America healthy again while they're doing everything in their power to instigate measles outbreaks. You know, everything is bullshit. It's all built on bullshit. Higher paychecks, no new wars. Everything is bullshit. So they have to pretend, even during Trader Trump's first campaign and in the second campaign. Oh, everyone's going to get health care. It's a going to be the easiest deal. It's going to be the best deal. It's so easy. No one could do it but me. Now, millions more, for the first time since the ACA was passed, millions of Americans are losing health care. Not gaining. We were on a upward trajectory, thanks to Democrats and the ACA, even though, you know, I have problems with the ACA. We all do. It's the Republican health care plan. And that they sabotage because, you know, whatever. They don't give a shit about the American people. As the story is a testament to, if you love your country, you love your country and you have a job that is, you know, you got a pretty good job there, 60 Minutes. That's an institution. That's an American institution. Have some respect. But no. She's got to destroy. They got to destroy. This is what they do. Look at what he did to what he's doing to the White House. What they are all doing. What they did. What Mike Johnson is doing to the speakership. What the Trump voters did to the Capitol. Literally. They destroy whatever they get their hands on. And everything good about America, they are confused about. They hate. They like the things that suck about America. They want those to get better, balloon. They want that to expand. But when it comes to the things that actually make America great, that is way over their heads. E pluribus unum, they forget it. Out of many, one. That sounds like communism. Jesus, right? Education, they're destroying it. Retirement security, forget it. That we leave no one behind, we're in this together, forget it. They don't get the meaning of a modern society. It is, what they're comfortable with is a hierarchy where a king, it doesn't matter if he's unfit, he's an unfit waste of human DNA, straight acting white man at the top and everybody else in their place. It's true. They hate this country. They hate the liberal age of enlightenment. They hate that we were born from the liberal age of enlightenment. And that's why they have to promote the fiction that we are a we were founded on Judeo-Christian values. What does that mean? And they only throw in the Judeo to make them sound like they're not Christian nationalists, like they're multicultural.
They don't give, the only Judeo for them is the end times, where Jesus is going to come down and smite everybody. Well, I wish they would rapture the F out of here already and leave us alone. Because when we work together and we promote the general welfare, we pass progressive policies that even Republicans like, things get better for people. As much as the Democrats drive me crazy, it is a demonstrable truth that the working class of this country gets better, expands under Democratic leadership. That's just math. That's just arithmetic. And they drive me crazy because of they need to fight more. They need to embrace the FDR New Deal policies that built the middle class. They need to stop trying to be Republican light or trying to appeal to this mythical Republican voter, the disaffected Republican voter. Start just tooting your own horns for a change and educating the American people. Clearly, 60 Minutes isn't going to do it anymore. And maggots aren't watching 60 Minutes anyway. That's the irony. They only watch Joe Rogan or some other bullshit that makes them stupid. And there was that rumor, I guess. I don't know if it was true. Joe Rogan, that there was a possibility of Joe Rogan joining CBS, which would also be another nail in the coffin of American institutions. Because Joe Rogan's an absolute moron. I thank him for giving me the content, you know, because we've done numerous shows on some of the things that he says. And he is, it's sad, he's not that smart at all. He's not that smart. But I guess that's the straight white man American birthright nowadays. It's fascinating to me. It's really infuriating if... That's probably more an accurate assessment. Yeah, but Republicans destroy all American institutions, especially now. So they destroyed 60 Minutes. They destroyed the Voice of America, which was a positive thing for us, right? All over the globe. America, that's how you win hearts and minds, baboon. You filthy fascist baboon. You don't do that by, palling around with dictators, taking their planes, taking their bribes, being an absolute disgusting person, quiet piggy, giving handouts to insurrectionists. You don't do it like that. You do it through this, what they call soft power. But that's way over their heads. The only power, because they're little babies, and that's what I always say, because America is complex, right? And it takes a level of maturity to function in a free democratic society. It is the truth. And they don't have it. That's why everything is so black and white to them. Why you get Pete Hegseth, oh, the Department of War, ooh, ooh. And we're going to bomb them. A whole civilization will die tonight. They don't know how to do diplomacy. We are witnessing it. Because diplomacy takes maturity. It takes the ability to understand human behavior. It takes a knowledge of history. What you're dealing with, you're dealing with when you're talking to people, especially when their country is at stake, and you don't know anything about their 5,000-year history. 7,000 years. What am I talking about? Right? And you go in there and tell them, oh, a whole civilization will die tonight. Art of the deal. You see how they're shaking in their boots? But that's why, we're going to bomb them, we're going to do this. And then it's like, please, open the strait, you crazy bastards. God, people are so dumb. That is what is so sad about living in these times. So they destroyed Voice of America, USAID, dismantled almost entirely, literally
They propose zero operating funding in fiscal year 2026. This is an 83% cut to America's entire international affairs budget. Make America great again. Well, because we need that at home. Well, if we were broke, I might get it, right? And, okay, we need to ensure that everyone has health care. You know, America's on the balls of her ass. We're all struggling, including the rich. But that, we know that's bullshit. So they want that money for, I guess, Elon Musk and the rest of them. Not us. Not Medicare, not Medicaid, not Social Security, not Medicare for All, not anything that, not investing in the future by sending our young people to college like other countries, like sane and modern countries do. They destroying the Department of Education, National Park Service. I'm going to talk about these two in the next segment here. The Consumer Financial Protection Bureau was gutted by DOGE. National Endowment for Democracy. 93 of 97 awards were terminated. 3/4 of the offices closed. Over 1,000 people fired. The U.S. Institute of Peace seized and effectively shut down. The Postal Service is being sabotaged by Republicans and Louis DeJoy. As we know, ahead of the midterms, they're gonna mess with the voting. The IRS is being destroyed. Settled, Trump's own tax cases. And then in these settlements, I think it's your money, you know, our money. But Trump is in these, I don't even know if this is legal and if it will actually go through. Who knows? It's beyond baffling. Permanently bars the IRS from ever auditing Trump, his family, or his businesses. Nice grift if you can get it. He's destroyed the Department of Justice. That used to be our Department of Justice that would take care of things that actually mattered. Stand up for people who were actually abused by the system. Civil rights. Their civil rights violated. And the corrupt and illegitimate Supreme Court effectively gutting the Voting Rights Act. That's another American institution. All of these American institutions. Then there's Free Radio Asia. It's nearly destroyed. Don't worry, China will fill the gaps. So there you go. Republicans don't believe in American institutions. They believe in power. They don't believe in democracy. They believe in money, power for themselves and their rich pals. Every time they get their hands on something over the decades that serves democracy, they either loot it, weaponize it, or burn it to the ground. This is a crime syndicate. The Republican Party is effectively a crime syndicate. And they have captured the institutions of government to do it, like the corrupt and illegitimate Supreme Court, which the Democrats need to start listening to this show, the ones in the halls of power, the ones who are working for the representatives, and can pass it on, please, that you need to start messaging. Some of the Democrats have gotten the memo. I enjoy listening to John Ossoff's speeches. He's not mincing words. He seems to be on the right side of history and understands the assignment, right? Well, the Supreme Court, the corrupt and illegitimate Supreme Court that traitor Trump put three of these monsters, well, are they monsters? I don't know. They're just Republicans. Yeah, monsters. Monsters Ball. I don't know. I gotta come up with a name. Oh, wait, what do you like? Do you like Dumbo Supreme Court?
Democrats? I mean, what the fuck? So, yeah, in a 6-3 unsigned order, this is what they're doing now. They do these shadow docket things. They're not even putting their names on the stuff they're destroying. In a 6-3, you know, the normal justices, the ones who respect America, respect democracy, as opposed to the corrupt and illegitimate Supreme Court justices who were appointed by presidents who received fewer votes and had, and four of them were shoved, well, was it, no, it's Gorsuch, Kavanaugh, and Justice Amy Coney Barrett were shoved on there illegitimately and corruptly. They have no decency. They have no honor. They shouldn't be on the court. And the Republican, I mean, and the Democrats should have never stopped messaging that. That's what pisses me off all the time when I think about it. That's why I'm bringing it up. Because when the Republican dirty tricks get, when the Republican dirty tricks are successful, the Democrats just roll over and say, oh, well, I guess Justice Kavanaugh, I guess Justice Gorsuch. Everybody after Gorsuch is, they're all corrupt and illegitimate, of course, but especially Gorsuch, Kavanaugh, and Amy Coney Barrett. They're completely illegitimate. The other ones were put on there by presidents who represented fewer people, who received fewer votes. They didn't get the popular vote. So they're not a reflection of the country, of the wants and needs and direction of the country that the country wants to go in, which is a progressive direction, whether the Republican voter knows it or not. Oh, yeah, no, they like the racism of the Republican Party. That's how they get them. But everything else, they get nothing. That's all they get. They get the racism, they get the homophobia, the transphobia. They get to be assholes and misgender people. They like that. That's what they're voting for. But they want their Social Security. They want their Medicare. Oh, they want their pre-existing conditions protections, right? That's what they want. We will always protect your pre-existing condition. Right? Well, I laughed because Republicans were running on that while they were simultaneously trying to overturn Obamacare, which was the legislation protecting pre-existing conditions from the rapacious, greed-centered ghouls in the health insurance, the for-profit health insurance racket. So, anyway, the Democrats, like they, every time you mention a red state, you need to add the qualifier poorly run red state, because it's true. You have to message, if we want to do something about this corrupt and illegitimate Supreme Court, and we must, because that is a patriotic imperative at this point. Expanding the court is a patriotic imperative. So we have to say, You don't just roll over. Oh, well, I guess it's Justice Gorsuch now. I guess it's Justice Kavanaugh, who's completely unfit. All of them are unfit. Ketanji Brown Jackson, her resume runs circles around these people. All of them put together. But that's how it has to go. When you're someone of color, when you're a woman, you got to work 10 times harder. You got to be 10 times more impressive, 100 times. But it's never enough. They will pick an unfit, unqualified dirtbag over a qualified, fit, functioning, competent woman of color every time. Oh, because they're totally not racist. Right? It's just their fiscals or something. I don't know what it is. But, yeah, so the Democrats need to start, they should have done it yesterday, to start calling them corrupt and illegitimate. Because they are. The illegitimate Justice Barrett. The illegitimate Justice Kavanaugh. The illegitimate Justice Gorsuch. And then when they say, why are you saying that? Explain it to the American people. Explain it. But just say, hey, listen to Tara Buster. She'll explain it for you. She's been doing it for years and just, you know, screaming about it.
Yeah, so they do this unsigned order thing. The Republican supermajority allowed Alabama to use a congressional map that, wait for it, has been found intentionally racially discriminatory by a lower court. This is what they keep doing. They keep overturning lower court decisions and not signing their names to it. Why sign your name? It's like booga, booga, booga. It's overturned. They don't need to justify it. This is a fascist state. This is what fascists do. They get control of the court. And they put their unqualified loyalists on the court to destroy democracy from the inside. It's what happened in the Weimar Republic, too. So it was found intentionally racially discriminatory by a lower court, not once, not twice, but repeatedly. Democracy from the inside. It's what happened in the Weimar Republic, too. So it was found intentionally racially discriminatory.

The corrupt and illegitimate Supreme Court has to swoop in and put their thumbs on the scale, and they don't even feel the need to write a decision justifying it. They're fixing the facts around the policy. Why would they waste their beautiful minds on that when they have other things to do, like take bribes from billionaires and go on whirlwind tours of the earth paid for by Harlan Crow, and fishing expeditions, or ride their RV to the Walmart parking lot where they can hang out with the regular folk, like Justice the illegitimate and effed up self-loathing Thomas, who's married to the insurrectionist wife. Imagine, I mean, the what a cabal. They're all married to insurrectionists. That's the other thing. Alito. They're all fucking insurrectionists, too. Flying insurrectionist flags. Joe Biden gets elected, and they fly their flag upside down. How dare you? Could you imagine if when this traitor Trump got elected, that Ketanji Brown Jackson flew her flag upside down? Could you imagine the farting, the whining, the screaming on Fox News? That's all you got to do is play the game every now and then. Play the game. And you know, like, what we're up against. So, let's see. It was drawn in unashamed defiance of a prior court order directly affirmed by the Supreme Court itself. So, but the case of red ass that the Republicans are going to get, they're anticipating in the midterms, that wasn't a factor then. Now it is. So, they have to do whatever they can. It will eliminate Representative Shomari Figure's district, one of the only two majority black districts, and hand Republicans an extra seat in the House. Yeah, and somebody contacted me, one of these Trump anti-Semites, are like, you can't, there's something about like black districts that are racist, and clearly the Trump anti didn't get what gerrymandering is. We have black communities in this country. You'll go to community, that's the way it is. Some communities, there are a lot of people of color. Other communities, there are white people. So what gerrymandering is you take some of the people from who are living in a community of mostly people of color, and you rope them into the district. They could be miles away. They could be hundreds of miles. I mean, you draw them in. It's not about like what they are being told it's about. And they're the ones doing it. I've done videos about it too, because over on Fox News, it's opposite world, it's a bizarro world, where over on Fox News, they're like, it's the Democrats who are doing the gerrymandering of maps. And the Republicans, the poor, victimized, put-upon Republicans, are only responding to the Democrats, their dirty tricks with the maps, when it was them who started it in the first place. They're just bitching and moaning because California and other blue states are fighting back. Thankfully, because in years past that wouldn't happen, and we know it because the Democrats are always like, okay, Justice Amy Coney Barrett, right? So yeah, this will force hundreds of thousands of black Alabamians to be reassigned to new congressional districts in a matter of days, but the chaos is the point, too. So, yeah, Alabama goes from five safe Republican seats and two districts where black voters have a voice to six Republican seats and one Democratic seat.

and a black congressman loses his seat. So after years of litigation, the Alabama, this is what the lower court found, Alabama deliberately drew these maps to fracture and dilute black voting power, but the Supreme Court says that they essentially created a rule that no map can ever be found intentionally discriminatory, because I guess racism is over, as long as the state can make up any non-racial reason for it, including we're doing it to screw over Democrats. It's a partisan reason. And as election law scholar Rick Hassan writes, there's now practically an unrebuttable presumption that a legislature is acting in good faith. So as long as the state can assert some pretext, some non-racial reason, some pretext. Discrimination is now effectively legal if you can lie about it. You can put up a clever lie. So, yeah, Justice Sotomayor wrote, a chaotic election held under a never-before-used congressional map that intentionally discriminates against black Alabamians that Alabama adopted in an unashamed defiance to a prior court order is directly affirmed by this court. Each turn reveals how unconscionable the court's action is today. It debases the democratic process by upending Alabama's entire election in the name of permitting Alabama to discriminate against black Alabamians. It also corrodes the rule of law by rewarding Alabama's gamesmanship and outright defiance of court orders. Republicans don't give a shit about court orders. Or anything. They don't care about law. Lawfare. That's a confession. That's a projection. Weaponized. That's a confession. That's a projection. And they can't win legally and fairly and squarely on the field of ideas because their ideas suck. So they have to cheat. And they have no integrity. They have no honor. So they don't care if they have illegitimate power. Clearly. You know, I don't understand. I don't get how Coney Barrett, Gorsuch, and Kavanaugh can take that group photo, can get his picture taken every year. Photo time with his friggin' face. Smile. Yeah, I'm a Supreme Court justice. Look at me now, Ma. Revenge of the Clintons and everything, and here I am. Now I'm going to fuck them over. Oh, yeah, everything's a high-tech lynching, revenge of the Clintons. It's the Democrats who are weaponizing and going after and targeting. I wish, okay, at this point, if only the Democrats were that crafty, were that ruthless, please. Don't threaten me with a good time. Really? All right. I'm trying to keep it tight here. Another thing that sucks that traitor Trump is doing to us is he is stealing, of course. Traitor Trump is stealing from us. Now they are diverting nearly $900 million in national park entrance fees and money to, because they already screwed over the national parks, but money for national parks, money collected from visitors across the country. They're stealing it to fund Trader Trump's vanity projects, which includes the 4th of July fireworks. He wants fireworks. Look at the colors. But not that we shouldn't have fireworks on the 4th of July. That's kind of a tradition, I guess. But he wants $1.6 million for the fireworks. Five times more than the usual cost of fireworks in Washington, D.C. for the 4th of July, which is
pretty damn good, the fireworks. You know, they ain't no scrubs, those fireworks. But he wants $1.6 million because America's great now, I guess, and it's him. We can't have Medicare, we can't have Medicaid, can't do it, can't have daycare. Even though you gotta have daycare, like, right? Didn't they asked him a question, what's your plan for daycare? Childcare, you gotta have it. But now you can't have it. Because government can't do that. The only thing they have money for is war, illegal and unconstitutional wars to distract from the fact that the dear leader is all over the Epstein files committing crimes against children. And his vanity projects, his honoring of himself. This is Caligula. This is Nero. Exactly. It's like Caligula and Nero rolled into one. One giant orange disgrace. Caligula and Nero without the pedigree and the intelligence. It really is. It's kind of like Nero. Because Nero thought he was an artist, too. And according to Tacitus and other Roman historians, his last words were, "Oh, what an artist the world is losing." And our loss, that'll be something that Traitor Trump would say. Oh, what a specimen of humanness this world is losing. What a deal maker the world is losing. Right? That'll be him. Oh, the world is losing the best, most patriotic person, the least racist person on earth. We're losing. Showing us the way. Oh, show us the way, dear leader. It's so true. There's so many things, actually, now that I'm thinking about it. Is he like, yeah, well, he's like Nero in that sense, but also Caligula. And completely unfit, of course, but okay, yeah. Let's not forget that they robbed the national parks. They turned our beloved national parks into places where you had to wait online 4 hours to get in, according to reports. This is what they do. Doge fired approximately 4,000 National Park Service employees. That's 25% of the workforce. The Forest Service lost nearly a quarter of his staff on top of that. So you're taking your life in your hands if you go to a national park now, a U.S. national park, which is great tourist attraction, but you know, when you're waiting online 4 hours to get in, and then you go and you're like, "Mommy, I gotta pee," and the bathrooms are all in disarray. What? That's because they fired all the workers. No one's there. You can't take tickets and then go clean and then go find some lost hiker. That's the problem here. One person can't do all that. There's no pride. There's no anything. Oh, it's all about money. There's no pride in America. So don't let them fool you. They love America. You don't do this. You don't destroy the things you love. You cherish them. You honor them. You want them to expand. You don't destroy. You don't, if you love America, you don't take the voice of America away. You don't defund USAID if you love America, because that is America putting her best foot forward on the world stage. If you love America, you don't behave like Traitor Trump, insulting our allies, praising dictators, starting wars illegally, unconstitutionally. It's almost a joke. Everything is unconstitutionally, though, with these jackoffs.
So yeah, what a horror. Taking 900 million. I mean that number itself is beyond brazen. The way that they think that our federal treasury, for the things we put our money in, we pay our taxes, and they're supposed to be distributed equitably across our country, the things that keep us functioning, that keep us great, right? That work for all, you hope, healthcare, education, things like, and national parks, things that we cherish as a country and a community. And they're taking 900 million on top of everything else they did for one fucking fireworks for and his vanity projects, which he's making Washington D.C. as tacky as his Trump hotel or his Trump tacky Mar-a-Moron apartments. More than five times the usual cost, right? Of fireworks. Oh, we're going to save money. I'm the best deal maker. The fiscal, you know how fiscal Republicans are. The 2027 budget asks for an additional $736 million to be cut from the National Park Service. On top of these cuts and the robbing of the national parks, the $900 million they're robbing from it, on top of the cuts. But he somehow, Trader Trump carves out an additional, I have the notes in front of me, the numbers. He carves out $10 billion for something called the Presidential Capital Stewardship Program. Presidential Capital Stewardship Program. How dare you? You know what that is? It's to beautify Washington and all its monuments, according to the tackiest basic bitch that's ever squatted in the White House. We have pictures of what he did to the White House. Oh, my Lord. Let's see. Trump, gold White House. That's my cats. Oh, how beautiful. Beautiful. Oh, beautiful, Arthur. He's put doilies, golden doilies everywhere. Oh, it's so classy. It's right out of... It looks like I'm looking at a high-end catalog. Oh, brother. Everything has a paywall on it. How disgusting. What a disgrace. Home Depot, right. Oh, we can get that at Home Depot. Arthur. $9.99. Archie. What else? Documents reveal plans to spend $300 million on the East Wing and $5 million on a helipad. It never stops. That's all he wants to do anyway. He just wants to look at doilies, look at swatches. So, but while we all suffer, we all have to live out here in the consequences of the bad Republican policies. We all have to live out here in the world that these monsters create for us. These people that they don't represent the people. So now parks are once beautiful parks are now understaffed, unsafe, and dirty. I thought that Trump, oh, you might like filth. I don't like filth. You see filth and you do nothing about it. Well, I see filth every time they put that orange turd on my telescreen. To
So everything, you know, they screw the national parks. A couple of congressmen introduced a bill to block further layoffs until 2030. Because how much you're going to cut? At a certain point, it just becomes a self-guided tour, and good luck, booby. And then he put his dead-eyed, disgusting mugshot face on the national park's annual pass, as we know, replacing the traditional wildlife photo. Oh, brother. And there's lawsuits about that. Yeah, America's parks were called, at one time they were called America's Best Idea, and Teddy Roosevelt's greatest gift to the country. That's his legacy. Now Trader Trump's legacy is destroying them and giving us tacky doilies and ripping up the White House lawn and having two men beat the shit out of each other on July 4th. How fitting. An ugly, ugly UFC. Well, maybe we could keep it forever. No, honey, everything is coming down. It's all coming down. And I can't wait for it. I'm here for it. See, this is what's so infuriating. These are our parks. These are our parks paid for by our money. Trump is looting them to decorate his little vanity projects. He's looting them for his vanity projects. And he fired rangers. It's so gross. It's a birthday party too, right? Because it's around his birthday, the 4th of July. He's slashing these budgets to throw himself a birthday party. That's why he wants these big, big fireworks. Look! Everybody loves me. It's all for me. And, yeah, anyway. He thinks America is his personal piggy bank. We only have a few more minutes in the show. So, let's go here, because it's just too cheesy not to. Not that one. This is what annoys me. Donald Trump Jr., they released this video. His new wife. I'm just lowering it.

0: Oh Lord. Okay, I'm gonna get dinged. I shouldn't have put that music on. It's gonna, YouTube is gonna ding me now, but anyway, for copyright. You get the gist. This is so ridiculous, and it struck me, of course, that he's having entirely too much fun for the son of a dictator, and that's on us. He married, that's Bettina Anderson. Is that Epstein Island they're on? His daddy didn't go, of course, because his father doesn't love him. He's incapable of love. Allegedly. So, but I wonder, see, I guess there's a lid for every pot, but I wonder if his new best friend, because he writes, "The night I married my best friend, my love, and my forever," he does have a wife that he cheated on. I guess he's keeping pace with his daddy's example. And poor Kimberly Guilfoyle. What did she get? Oh, well, she got an ambassadorship. That's her consolation prize. I guess the best was not yet to come.
1: Leaders and fighters for freedom and liberty and the American dream. The best is yet to come. Ladies and...
0: But I wonder if Bettany knows that... Well, I'm sure she doesn't care. But I wonder if she knows that Donald Trump Jr. is a... He's got a dossier of corruption. Civil fraud. He was found to have intentionally falsified business records. Right? They can't operate a business in New York. They've been barred. He signed hush money reimbursement checks, too. I mean, all of them are... No, I'm looking at it. I think I'm looking at the different... I'm looking at Trump's dossier. Junior's isn't as good. I mean, isn't as long and extensive, but give him time. He is corrupt. Right? But there's no... this is what irritated me about that, because he's having a lot of fun, isn't he? He's going to be a billionaire. And that's our fault. The corruption. We allowed this. The Trump crime family. This spawn of the worst human being on the planet. A grifter. A lifelong grifter who's never held a real job in his life. It's all the Trump. The Trump organization. He's never went on an interview. He's never had to put a resume together. He's never worked for anybody else. And now that they got the greatest gift, I mean, and grift, it's not a gift to us. He's on track to being a billionaire. Which is why something has to be done. There has to be some kind of clawback of all their ill-gotten gains. Like this IRS deal that says you can't audit Donald Trump Jr. or Eric Trump or the rest of the spawns. So, yeah, Donald Trump Jr. joined a venture capital firm called 1789 Capital right after Trader Trump won the 2026 election. And he invested in an earth magnet startup called Vulcan Elements. Oh, wow. There's the music. I got to fix that music. Comes on too quickly. He's just another grifter. And getting government contracts. He's involved in some drone corporation and getting defense contracts. So, yeah, but he can't operate in New York, but that won't stop him. It's not stopping him. All right, guys. Thank you for hanging out. Remember, we will win. We're on the right side of history. We're on the right side of decency, dignity, democracy, humanity. We stick together. We win. My name is Tara Devlin. I will see you soon. Okay, remember, no show tomorrow. I'm sorry, but I got to take the day off to go to Ron Placone's show. So if you're in New York, in the area, if you're in the tri-state area, come to Ron. I don't know where it is exactly. I'm really good, right? But go to Ron Placone's website, and I'm sure the information is all over it. So that's where I'll be. And if you come to the show and see me sitting there, say hello. Come over and say hello. So, yeah, it's going to be weird not doing the show. I think the last time I took off was when Tara Jr. Jr. was sick. It was an emergency, and he was in the hospital. So, all right, my friends. Thank you. Okay. Subscribe to my Substack. You have your marching orders. Like and share. Make sure you like. Subscribe to the Political Voices Substack. And I'm on Substack for the most part. If you want to hang out in between shows, you can find me on Substack. Thank you, Jim, for being a moderator in the chat room. And thank you, everybody else. So come on over to Substack. Where the hell is it? The link. And if you have it like that, you can support it financially. That'd be great. But I understand if you can't. These are difficult times. But you can sign up for free. Okay? That'd be very helpful. And, oh yeah, the other thing, please do me a favor and give the show a good review on iTunes and all that. I know, it's a lot of stuff. I ask a lot of everyone. But it is what it is. It's the nature of the beast. When I hit the lottery, I won't ask you anymore. Trust me. And thank you, Charlie, from APS Radio News. If you're in the mood for some classic rock and oldies, check out APS Radio. Because Charlie's one of us. All right. And also APS Radio News. I'm on there. And Cindy Sheehan has a show. So there are other independent media voices you can check out. All right, my friends. Thank you very much. And Tuesday, we're going to try again. We have Olivia Troy is booked. Last time she canceled at a half hour before the show because she said her travel schedule got screwed up. And I believe it. So, but she rebooked. And hopefully she'll be here. I'm a little reluctant to shout it to the rafters because you never know. But that'd be great. I'm really looking forward to speaking with her. Yes, yes. I will. When I hit the lottery, Elizabeth, I will throw us all a gig. I hope I hit the lottery. Jesus. I'm tired of saying, please become a patron. And I really want to continue doing the show. That's the problem. This is where we're at, kids. So whatever we can do to keep it going. Thank you. Thank you. All right, guys. I got to go because I'm stepping on someone else now. On the Political Voices Network, Dan Camino has a show now, so check him out. And I will see you very soon. I'll see you on the Substack, and then I'll see you Tuesday with Olivia Troy, fingers crossed. See you soon.

0: Unapologetic liberal talk. It's Tara Buster with Tara Devlin.
1: I put the wrong damn graphic up again. I have the Friday graphic. That was the Thursday graphic. Oh, what a pain in the ass. All right. Hey, guys. Nice to see you. Nice to see you. Nice to see you, Jim. We saw you at 1 o'clock at the Anti-Fascist Book Club. Thank you for being here. And everyone else who joined us earlier, thank you for being here. This is our Friday night hangout. And, yeah, I'm glad to be here myself because we got a lot of work to do making this world making the country. Let's start with the country safe for democracy. Oh, boy, there's so many things going on. Thank you, Charlie, from APS Radio News, keeping the show going and growing with your support, your consistent support for so many years. 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Check it out. Listen to classic rock and oldies all day. And thank you. Thank you, everybody. Okay. Where do we begin? I guess we can begin here since the graphic is up. Trader Trump had a meltdown. Good. It's nice to get some good news for a change, right? Every now and then. Seems like so far the judiciary is the only stopgap for this madman, except for the corrupt and illegitimate Supreme Court. Well, we know that Trader Trump is putting his name, his tacky name on everything, and his face, his mugshot face on everything, including the $250 bill, which I will get to in a minute because I'm hoping that hopefully a judge will stop that too. How dare they put that filthy fascist mugshot on our money? Okay? All of it is an offense to the United States. It's an offense to everyone. Whoever fought, bled, and died for this country. And it proves that Trader Trump not only hates America, he's confused by America. They're all confused by America. That's why they have to drag her down to their level. America, as promised, America, as written, and as promised, is too decent for them. So they need to redefine it in their small, backwards vision. And it's an ugly vision that is, you know, belongs in the dark ages. That's where they're comfortable. And that's where their policies will take us if we allow it. Well, Trader Trump, he does what he does. And then he put his tacky name on the Kennedy Center against, I don't know, against the law, really. But he packed the board of directors with a bunch of sycophants who went around the law, apparently. So he, you know, that's what he does. He takes something historic and respected, and he slaps his filthy name on it, thinking he'll get respect by osmosis, by extension. He'll just know by the mere proximity to something respected and decent and something honorable, something with taste, something that people embrace, that he'll, by extension, get some of that will rub off on him. When what happens is he only drags the thing down with him. He sullies it. He doesn't know how to not put his filthy fascist name on anything and diminish it. In fact, it reminds me, because last week we played a clip from that Trump documentary from the 90s, and the story, we just randomly played a section of it. And one of his assistants, it reminds me, I'm trying to remember the whole story, where they went to they went to buy an antique, they went to buy a couch for his tacky apartment, and there was an antique 17th century chair, and Trump just couldn't understand what was so special about the chair, because he's like, my chairs are better, you know, I'll have a tacky chair that's better. He just couldn't understand what was so special about the 17th century craftsmanship, the history, the, you know, the uniqueness of a valuable object of beauty. But he's like, mine better. I can do it better. So, and they argued with him, and where his assistants were exasperated. And they finally gave up, saying, "You will never understand. Your brain doesn't work like that. He's sick. He's tacky by nature. Look at his apartment, for fuck's sake. I mean, that lion and look at their family photos. Wait, let's Google. Let's do this. Google. I'll put it up in a second as soon as I find it." Trump. Let's see if I Google Trump tacky apartment. Apartment. Yeah, here we go. Hold on. Trump's tacky apartment. Architectural and material culture blog. What the hell is this? Who's that? Look at this tacky apartment. It's just, you know, you gotta wear sunglasses. All this gold. Jesus Christ. And look what he did to the Oval Office. That's even worse. I got my key, it won't open. Alright, whatever. It's a paywall. Where's the one with his family photo? Let's see, Trump family photos. Ooh, lordy, lordy. Lions? Where's the one with the lions? There we go. Ugh, there's his sons murdering beautiful animals. Oh, geez. What the hell is this? Oh, my Lord in heaven. What is happening to humanity? What is wrong with humanity? I'm not kidding. What is this? Who would put this on Etsy? $69.99, Trump Lion Wall Tapestry, Patriotic Home Decor, Political Art, these are the tags, President Lion Portrait. What is happening? The Donald Trump Collection Lion Camp, Etsy. What the fuck is a lion? No. I guess these are all pictures of lions, and then he puts that fucking baboon next to a lion. Oh God, he's not a lion. He's lying. He lies a lot. He's a liar, not a lion. He's a whiny bitch who wears a lot of makeup. Who's a fragile little whiny bitch. That's not a lion. He has no courage. What's the traditionally lion characteristics, right? Courage, ferocity, beauty, majesty. He's got none of these things. Fact, his filthy sons like to kill lions. They like to kill beautiful things. Just like Trump. Everything he touches, he kills beautiful things. Literally and figuratively. He's a serial killer. Not just, I mean, he is a murderer. We know that. He's killed more people, more Americans, just killing, murdering the fishermen. We know they're not drug traffickers off of the coast of Venezuela. We know they're fishermen that they murdered for no good reason, so they could have some kind of... I guess it was another distraction from the fact that he's all over the Epstein files committing crimes against children. But when I see things like this, it really does diminish my hope for humanity. I feel I get secondhand embarrassment, but I wish that was the extent of it. I feel like we're doomed. Because we could do great things as a species, but we're just nothing but a crux of... Wait, hold on. Let me lower that music. For those who don't know, that is our cue. That's just the music cues for the Progressive Voices app. If you haven't downloaded the Progressive Voices app, this is a good time to do a plug for that. I have the Progressive Voices app on my phone, and I listen. That's how I listen to all the shows all day. But my show's on there on Sunday. This show is on Sunday. So it's rebroadcast, but... So, okay, what was I saying? Yeah, I can't remember. What was I saying? Fuck it. Okay, let's move on. Wow. But really, talk about depression, you know? Like, that's what I see. When I get that, that's the feeling I get when I look at that photo. I don't get inspired. I don't feel, wow, make America great again. I don't say, well, gee, I'm glad to be an American. I think, where is that hammer so I can hit myself in the head to cure this headache that I have? It's embarrassing to be an American. I'm not proud. Am I proud to be an American? Are you? At this point, no, I'm embarrassed. I have to explain to my friends who are from other countries, I'm sorry. We're not all like this. We're not all ignorant. But when history looks back on us, it will judge us harshly, all of us. None of us will escape the criticism, the scorn of history. Just like the Nazis, just like the good Germans, right, at the end of World War II. People didn't say, well, not all of them supported Hitler. They said the Germans were to blame. And they were. We're all to blame for this. Really. I mean, we're doing our part. We're trying. We're trying to push back. But we do have an uphill battle as far as the media getting the word out, spreading the good news about the progressive policies that built the middle class. Not only built the middle class, but created America. Never forget it. Never forget it. America is a progressive experiment. There is nothing more progressive than overthrowing a king in an aristocracy that ruled Western civilization for 2,000 years or more. Never forget it. So when these maggots, that's why they're attacking the American experiment herself, because they hate it. And their actions prove it. So let's get back to what we were... we just stumbled upon this, and I couldn't let it go by. This one's $99. Who is this person that does such an abominable job, that creates such visual abortions? I want to stab my eyes out. The hell? Oh, no. In your house, too. We got to get this vision. Oh, geez. On a bedspread? Thanks for the nightmares. No, thank you. Wow. What a disgrace. And plus, we all know that Maggot's bedroom doesn't look this neat and tidy. She put it in a ramshackle old meth lab, maybe, but... Nothing like this. Okay, where were we? Back to... Where is it? Not that one. These are all the stories I want to get to that I have on here. Where the hell is it? Did I shut it? Maybe I shut it by accident. I'm looking for the Trader Trump's meltdown on Tripe Social. On his tacky Tripe. Where the fuck is it? I hate when this happens. You guys understand, though. So thank you. maybe I'll look at my history. I'll look in the history. God damn it. Show full history. I think it was on Reddit. No. I'll find it. All right. Well, what a pain in the ass. This is what happens. I set everything up. And I make it nice. And then it gets ruined. Oh, here we go. Good. I found it. Ugh. Where is it? Now you can't see it. Fuck me. Not literally. Figuratively. We're doing a show right now. We can't get that distracted. Dee-doo-doo-doo. Scooby-doo-doo. Ba-da-boo. I'll just keep singing till we find it. See, it feels like the old days of the show now. That's why I ask you to be a patron, so, well, shit, you know, they could fucking do the producing. And I could just sit here and do the ranting. You know what I mean? You know what I mean, Bean? So, okay, Trader Trump had a meltdown, what else is new, because a judge stepped in and told this abomination to human DNA that he can't put his tacky name on the Kennedy Center. So that's a win. You know, let's take the win when we have it. Nobody likes watching that baboon put his tacky name on things that he shouldn't, that he has no business putting his name on. Proving, or his face is worse, but proving yet again that he is confused by America, that he hates America, that he's trying to destroy America by he destroys everything else that he puts his name on. Okay? But that's what he's trying to get secondhand respect, just like we get secondhand embarrassment watching him do it, but when we get firsthand embarrassment being an American, watching it unfold, it turning everything into a monument to himself. But this time, a federal judge, and other times it's happened, but it was good news right before the show went on air, that the federal judge told him, no, you can't do it. They put his name on the Trump Kennedy Center. Now it's, you know, now it's the Trump Kennedy Center, not the Kennedy Center. And it's a name after, it's an honor that was given after the assassination of JFK. And only Congress has the right to change the name. This is in a law. So, but Trader Trump is, what we're witnessing is the destruction of truth, the destruction of the law, the destruction of the Constitution, and everything else, along with decency, dignity, democracy, and humanity. He does it, and then says, oh, F you, you know, sue me, try to stop me, I've already done it. Just like they did with knocking down the West Wing, or the East Wing, which one did they knock down? The destruction. And he's also broke ground. Hold on a second. Thank you. We'll be right back. He's also broke ground on the Arch, Okay? Another thing that he's not supposed to do. He has no permission to do this. He can't just go around digging holes in Washington, D.C. to stick his pet projects in. That's all he wants to do. We know that anyway. He wants to look at swatches all day. And he's not supposed to be able to do. Could you imagine? I mean, every now and then you just have to play the game. I guess we play it every day. If this were Obama, what the maggots would do, what they would scream on Fox News, it would never stop. But so this Judge Christopher Cooper ruled that the Kennedy Center's founding law makes it crystal clear, even to a baboon like Trump. It's named for JFK, and only Congress can change that. Not you, not your fake board of directors, your self-appointed board of directors, where you could say, oh, me? Oh, I didn't know I was going to be, you were going to honor me. Who, what, me? Oh, this, what a surprise. Like the FIFA Peace Prize. So, Judge Cooper's order doesn't just slap down the renaming scheme. It blocks Trump's plan to shutter the Kennedy Center, because that's what he did. Because no one wants to play in his little reindeer games. People are saying they're canceling their memberships. They don't want to go. They don't want to see a wrestling match on the Kennedy Center stage. They don't want to see his tacky, tasteless, whatever he plans on inflicting on our senses. So, he, instead of facing the humiliation, because he sucks, he really does want the approval of everyone in, on the A-list. He wants to be an A-lister. He's never been. He wasn't an A-lister when he was prowling the discos of New York and robbing from contractors, right? And hanging out with Jeffrey Epstein, palling around with the pedo. We all know what he was up to, but we can't see all of it because it's in the Epstein files, which they won't release completely, but the glimpses we get are pretty damning and disgusting. So we know what he was up to, right? But everything he touches, he destroys. We know that too. But he really wanted, even back then, he wanted to be accepted by Meryl Streep and Tom Hanks and all of the A-list celebrities that he rails against now, all the ones who, with actual talent. Oh, he has all the D-listers and the hangers-on and the people who really aren't that talented, who have the same pathology, that want to be accepted, that really want to be, you know, making a mark on the world. Oh, he's making a mark. He certainly is now, but not in a good way. Like Hitler made a mark. For real. That's how it's going to be remembered, like that. And as soon as we have the power to, make no mistake, it's all coming down. All of it. The statues, the airports, the money, the membership cards, the passport, it's all going away. The coins. What a disgrace. What a monster. But again, imagine if that were Obama. This is why I can't take the Republicans, because we had to endure for the 8 years Obama was in office. We had to endure these hypocrites screaming about Obama wanting to be a dictator because he started to sign some executive orders. After a while, he realized, no, the fever's not going to break. These Republicans, they don't want to work with me. They don't want to work with anybody because they hate America. They hate the government of by and for the people. They like government. They like a big authoritarian government with a boot on your neck. But they don't like democracy. And they had vowed on the night of his inauguration to do nothing, to commit legislative constipation. So there were no, and this was at the time when the American people were suffering the aftermath and the results of the second near Republican Great Depression in 100 years. So so we needed the legislation that Republicans vowed to block, because they came up with that plot on the night of Obama's inauguration to hurt the American people for political gain, hoping that the American people would blame Obama, as they do, because the American people are easily manipulated, easily played, and always, dragged around by Republicans. They have their outlets. They have Fox News. They know they can just bang that drum, keep them nice and distracted. So, and it would work, they hoped. Mitch McConnell said his number one priority, remember, was to make Obama one-term president, not help the American people, not bring us out of this near second. And it would work, they hoped. Mitch McConnell said his number one priority, remember, was to make Obama one-term president, not

pesky democracy, and Republicans are taking care of that now, too. So, we'll see. One day at a time. I heard today it was like less than 50 days to the midterm. Thank goodness. Thank you. Nam-myoho renge kyo. Let's get there. Hurry up. Because 50 days, he can do a lot of damage. But okay, so let's get back to this. Judge Cooper, he slapped down the name, but he also blocked Trader Trump's plot to shutter the Kennedy Center rather than face the embarrassment that nobody wants to hang out with him, that people aren't, that he's not on the A-list, that he sucks, that no one's going to come to his tacky Kennedy Center. It's not, I mean, he's destroyed it. Like, he destroyed every hotel in Atlantic City he put his name on, too. So, let's see. And the excuse was the Kennedy Center needed lengthy renovation. And it sucks for the people who work there, of course. They didn't ask for this shit. They didn't ask for that baboon to come and destroy their livelihoods, of course. That's what sucks, but that's all part of what he does. Whatever he touches, people get hurt. Oh, but while he gets richer and richer. He's not rich in any way that matters, though, right? Not rich in love or accolades or respect, and he knows it. That's why he has to glom on to JFK, glom on to other people's respect. So the judge, let's see. I see my camera's like bugging out again. I got to get a new camera. I hope it doesn't shut down. I hope it lasts the next 2 hours or next hour and a half or so. I don't even know. What time is it? It don't matter. What is time? Right? Time. What's time? We all have some time. Thank you for spending time with me. Yes, Donnie is a moron. I'm looking at some of the some of the comments. Donnie is a total moron. Yes. Trump for the $3 bill. Yeah, exactly. Yes. And Mark on the chat says, Trump is always referring to Obama using his middle name to incite Muslim racism. Yeah, ought to be met by Dems constantly referring to him as convicted felon Donald Trump. Exactly. I don't get it. I don't get why the Democrats don't do that already. Convicted felon Donald Trump, America's first convicted felon president. Just keep saying that. Do you think that Republicans, if the shoe were on the other foot, if they would be as respectful to the office of the presidency? Absolutely not. He doesn't deserve respect. The office of the presidency at this moment doesn't deserve respect. That's for sure. And the Democrats are infuriating that they don't do that. It's a layup. America's first convicted felon president. Why? Why are you not reminding everyone of that? Dems? What the fuck? Right? Jesus, on a fucking jackhammer. What the hell? But what is wrong with Democrats? It's so annoying. What do you think, Dems? You gotta hammer it home, and you have to repeat. Convicted felon. America's first convicted felon president. He's a convicted felon. He's a crook. It's the truth. Shit. Jesus Christ on a bike. So, where was I? Trader Trump had a meltdown. This is Trump in a nutshell, of course. This is what he does. Public institutions, according to Trump, are his political...

0: political. Well, they're his personal billboards. It's all his. Don't you get it? He's king. He's the king. Proving yet again that he not only hates America, he's confused by America. By the fact his behavior betrays that. That's another thing Democrats need to say. He's confused by America. His behavior speaks volumes to that. We overthrew a king in an aristocracy, and here he is. Yet again. Putting his name on everything, wearing a crown, tweeting out pictures of himself in a crown, saying, standing next to King Charles, saying, "Two kings, how dare you?" On our anniversary, that's the response to this. On America's anniversary, you got to push back. You got to say, clearly he is confused about America, and he needs to be legally and peacefully removed from office before it does any more damage. So, okay, let's read this. Shockingly, a judge appointed by Barack Hussein Obama, and yes, he uses the middle name to stir up anti-Muslim hate, like Hussein, you know, he's another, he's different. Go away, you tedious old crank. He ruled that the Kennedy Center, which was going to close in early July for large-scale renovations because no one wants to go to your stupid place, due to years of neglect, decay, and poor maintenance. Lie, lie, lie. Have you seen yourself lately? You want to talk about neglect, decay, and poor maintenance? Do you have any mirrors? Have you seen your face? Have you seen the makeup, that mask you wear? It looks like a goddamn kabuki geisha girl. That's what you look like. You look like a geisha. You know, they wear those white, but you got orange. You're like Putin's orange geisha girl. And it's not pretty. You're not pretty. You're not classy. You're not whatever the geisha girls were, or women, whatever they were supposed to be, highly trained, and I don't even know, whatever. I don't really know much about that part of history and culture, but Donald Trump, I mean, decay and poor maintenance and neglect. Look at you. Look at your face. Look at your makeup. Learn how to blend that shit. You look worse. You orange. Why orange, too? There are some more human colors you can choose. Right? You can choose actual human tones, not baboon tones. Donnie looks like hammered shit. Yes, exactly. 56 Nick Rich on the chat. Yep. It's so true. Yes, his name. The judge ordered his name off. Let's see what else. He's going on massive rants now because he's a baboon and he's losing it. But this proves it. You see, he can't. You know, but if anything happened when Democrats were in office, if Obama or Biden got slapped down by a judge for something, of course it wouldn't be something so disgusting as this, they would treat it with respect and dignity. They might post something about it, saying how they disagree, but it would be within the bounds of the law and respect and dignity for the three branches of government, for the co-equal branch. Right? Not here. Not Traitor Trump. He doesn't have that. It's like asking a baboon to write a thesis on space travel. So, let's see. What does he say? I mean, we're not going to read the whole thing, because look at this. Look at that. Oh, and then he ends, thank you for your attention to this matter. You child. That is, talk about tedious. Thank you for your attention to this matter. I just learned that in my how to write a business letter pamphlet that we learned in eighth grade or third grade. Dear sir or madam, I was disappointed in my recent Kellogg's cereal box because it had half of the flakes that I expected. When I spent my 67 cents on my lunch box, I mean, I'm going back in time now. Writing a business letter. How to write. That's what we learned. I thought I would get more flakes for my money. Thank you for your attention to this matter. I am a baboon. God in heaven. The Kennedy Center has lost, over the years, prior to our getting involved a short while ago, hundreds of millions of dollars. This is not true. Let me see. I want to do an experiment right now. Let me grab this. And I want to, I can copy, the reason I grabbed that so I can open that up in my preview and copy the text out of it. Okay, you can't see it, but it's doing it. I just want to run it through the AI and ask it. Sometimes I do this. The AI is helpful for research purposes and whatnot. And sometimes I'll run things that Trader Trump says through the AI, and I ask it, pick out the lies. And let's see, how should I ask it? Pick out the lies and give me bullet points for each one. And number them. Okay, let's see. Because he's a liar. We'll see what it says. Wait a second. I lost something here. Okie dokie. It is identifying the arguments and facts to structure the commentary. The statement about the Kennedy Center is packed with spin and multiple outright falsehoods or gross distortions. Below are the numbered bullet points pulling out the specific lies and misleading claims with receipts, followed by a short summary. Okay, shockingly, a judge appointed by Barack Hussein Obama ruled that the Kennedy Center is not allowed to close for renovations. This is false, the judge saying that the judge won't allow renovations. The judge blocked a two-year full closure and rebranding scheme, not legitimate safety work. His ruling explicitly allows necessary maintenance and repairs to proceed while the center stays open, undercutting Trump's implication that the judge is forcing a dangerous building to operate with no repairs. See, that's in the first fucking sentence. I wonder, will you hear this on the corporate media? No, probably not. Obama judge trope. Cooper is an Obama appointee, but that is irrelevant to substance. He applied the Kennedy Center's organic statute, which says that the name and basic structure of governance comes from Congress, not the president or his hand-picked board. Right? 100%. And that's the other thing I was going to say. Republicans have done this to us. It didn't start with Trader Trump, where this has been going on for a while, where Republicans, something will happen, a judge will overrule it or something, or, you know what I'm saying, a judge will give Republicans a ruling that they don't like, and we'll hear how it's an Obama judge or a Biden judge, when this never mattered in the past. It shouldn't matter. Or a Democratic something or other, AG or Republican, you know, it shouldn't matter whether it's an Obama judge or a Biden judge or even a friggin' Trump judge. It should not matter, but it does. But that goes to show you what Republicans are, because every accusation is a confession. They're the ones who are politically motivated, and their ethics are malleable according to whatever policy they're trying to promote. Or whoever's asking them, right? It's all about friendship. That's what, or loyalty, or relationship, as the baboon said when he came back from China. What did we get in China? Relationship. Yeah, because you and Xi are walking off into the sunset together. Your best buds. You know how much they must have laughed when Trader Trump left China. They must have had such a laugh on him. How easy it is to play him. How cheaply he's bought with flattery. You realize that when Trader Trump went to China and he landed, he wasn't met by Xi. Xi wasn't there. He was met by the second in command, which was an insult. That was a way of Xi saying to our so-called president, the leader of the free effing world, supposedly, it was his way of saying to Xi, you work for me now. You come to me. I don't go to you. I don't meet you. You're not that important. You're not that important. I'm not moving from my chair here. It's too much. You got to come to me. And you think that didn't go unnoticed by the world? Oh, maybe it, I don't know if Trump noticed it, because he spent the rest of the visit in China licking Xi's ass like the dog that he is. Unfortunately, no offense to dogs, because I love dogs, and Trader Trump, to call him a dog, I guess, is to give him a promotion, because dogs are good. And they are friends, and they're loyal, and they would never hurt, or at least, you know, the good ones. And they help people, right? I mean, I was just reading yesterday, they found the grave of a dog of 14,000 years old. I think that's fascinating. And it's a grave, not that, you know, just a random pile of bones. It was buried with objects it needed in the afterlife, or it would need in the afterlife, meaning that someone loved it. Someone grieved for it, which I find fascinating and beautiful, really. So let's see. The 36-member Board of Trustees unanimously voted to add the name Trump, making it the Trump Kennedy Center, Trader Trump writes. Partially true, but legally incomplete. The board did vote unanimously in late 2025 to rename the institution after the con man, and workers put the name on the facade. But Cooper ruled that the board overstepped its statutory bounds because Congress, via the 1964 statute that named the Kennedy Center, says that only Congress can change that name. So Trader Trump saying we had the right to do such an addition is false. as a matter of law. The board cannot lawfully convert it into the Trump Kennedy Center under its own authority. Boom! Lies, lies, and more lies. So another lie ruled that the board did not have the right. This is what Trader Trump is saying in his ranting. That they ruled the board did not have the right and the name Trump must be removed. This part is accurate but missing context. Cooper ordered that all signage and material bearing Trump Kennedy Center or similar be removed within 14 days and barred any implication that the building is named for anyone other than John F. Kennedy. The order is rooted in the statute, and Kennedy's organic law, the Kennedy Center's organic law, makes it crystal clear it is to be named for President Kennedy and cannot bear any other formal name based on unilateral board decisions. Oh, you filthy baboon. And then he says that the Kennedy Center was going to close due to years of neglect, the decay and poor maintenance. Bullshit. There is no evidence of years of neglect pre-Trump as justification for this plan. Reports cite Trump's new renovation and rebuilding plan, including his name going on the building, and a two-year shutdown as his administration's initiative, not some emergency response to inherited neglect. Oh yeah, he's a liar. We know this. There's so many. I can't read them all because let me see how many lies it found. 14 lies in that rambling. The last one is, we are going to be working with Congress to transfer this failing institution back to them. I have instructed the Department of Commerce, legal in the AI says, this is legally and practically dubious. The Kennedy Center already exists under federal statute with a defined relationship to Congress. Trump's vow to transfer it back is a talking point, nothing more than a clearly defined legal mechanism. It's more manipulation and lies. And he hopes that the baboons who cheer him, or the flying monkeys, they won't notice. Reports note his statement that he will tell the Commerce Department to shift responsibility to Congress, but that's a retaliatory reaction to losing the case, not a structured plan. What a baboon. Oh, let's see. Oh, yeah. There has never been a president treated so unfairly by the courts. Wasn't I just saying this? Everything's so unfair to the manly man of masculinity, the tough guy. They were all so tough. Jesus Christ. But in reality, presidents are routinely checked by the courts. That's what we were just talking about. What's unique is Trader Trump's attempt to put his filthy fascist name on everything against the law and then lie. The judge told Trader Trump that you can't break the law, that being told that you can't break the law is not unfair treatment. But to him it is, just like being told that he can't steal the election. I just want you to find 11,000 votes or whatever, 11,977 votes, because we won the case. Oh wait, I pressed a button that said insert ad. I didn't mean to press that. So if an ad started playing, I apologize. I had to press it because it was popping up and it was annoying me. And I just pressed it, so I didn't know what I was pressing. I was pressing it to get rid of it, and then YouTube said ad inserted. I pressed it again to stop it, so hopefully you won't be bothered with ads. Yeah. All right. Yeah, this is amazing. We're living in baboonery. Absolute baboonery. No offense to baboons. Really, no offense. But, well, let's see. I have a couple of things. I have many things on the list. Let me play this. In no particular order. I'm not sure. Did you see this? Did you see this? This happy birthday post to Marco Rubio? Can you believe this?
1: My DJ name? You're not ready for my DJ name.
0: What the fuck are we doing? What is happening? I'm trying to move this over. Your body, rock your body. Everything they touch, they diminish. What is this? What is the point of this? Happy birthday? This is what we're paying these people to do? This is the Secretary of State. Do we pay you to be a fucking DJ? I'm so confused.
1: My DJ name?
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0: Rock your body? Rock your body. Oh my God. Imagine if, I mean, you have to play the game all the time. What if that were anyone in the Democratic Party? What? I don't even understand. Why would you do that? Why? You're the Secretary of State, but they diminish this country on so many levels. On every level. Pick one. Point to one. It's like, I'm trying to find that picture of him. Here it is. Let me see. Did you see they made him wear a tracksuit like Maduro? And he did it. And why? And they posted this. Why? Why are you wearing a tracksuit like Maduro? They're embarrassing the Secretary of State. It's little Marco. I don't know. I don't know. Maybe somebody on the chat can explain this to me. Why? Why these people behave like this? I mean, Secretary of State Marco Rubio. Marco Rubio wanted to be president. Let's remember. And, you know, I was listening to, in the Anti-Fascist Book Club, I listened to a lot of books on tape, so I was listening to Marsha Gessen's Surviving Autocracy, and at one point, there's a quote, a Marco Rubio quote, after January 6th, and he was, oh no, it was after Charlottesville, excuse me, and he was really critical of Traitor Trump and saying how that these are white nationalists and condemning them in no uncertain language, and what happened to that guy? Where is that guy? Where's the Marco Rubio that said Traitor Trump is a con man and a con man will never lead the Republican Party? Where's that guy? He's here. He's DJing. He wanted to be the Secretary of State. I mean, if he can't be president, it's a real honor to be the Secretary of State. Not anymore. Not anymore. Like, I don't get it. Maybe I'm being an old fuddy-duddy here, but they do. To diminish this country in the eyes of the world. Hey, who are you appealing to? You know, go do your fucking job. We don't care that you're DJing. I mean, you should be at work, bitch. At least give the appearance of being a serious person with a real big boy job to do. We don't care if you're a cool hang, bro. You're a grown-ass man who is the Secretary of fucking State of this fucked-up country. But it's all about, hey, bro. Look at me, bro. Right? And look at what they're doing on the 250th anniversary. That's why I will never forgive people, anyone who voted for them. I don't even want to know, like, if I know somebody. I have some suspicions of a couple of people in my family. I don't want to know. Most of my family are normal people, thank God. Thank Nam-myoho Renge Kyo and the mystic law. Thank the universe that I don't have to deal with Trumpanzees. I know that people do, that some people do, and it's difficult to, especially if you, you know, if your mom or your dad, it's got to be hard to, you know, have that relationship so poisoned by the worst human being on the planet and his cult of sycophants and enablers who will eventually be remembered as we remember the 20th century fascists. People who voted for Trump will only speak of it in shamed whispers. Mark my words. But when I look at... I'm trying to find the picture here. When I think about the 250th anniversary of this country being in charge, having that guy in charge, having a tax-cheating, draft-dodging, wannabe dictator con man who thinks he's a king... Convicted felon, serial bankrupt, convicted rapist who tried to overthrow our country and is still at it. He's still trying to do it. Who incited an insurrection, who pardoned insurrectionists and is now they put the kibosh on the slush fund, as far as I know. Who knows? Maybe it'll be back. Somehow, Trump's going to get his gullet on that money, though. You better believe it. But to have that thing, you go from George Washington to traitor Trump. And he's putting his face on everything with George Washington in the background. Like on the picture of the parks, right? The parks. Parks Pass. With Trump's face on it. Let's see. All right. That was the wrong one. Look at this shit. With traitor Trump in the, like, with that mugshot. And George Washington in the background. America the Beautiful. Ooh, that's debatable, frankly. And so, let's see, 250... The wrestling match. There's a picture. At the White House. There's a picture of what it looks like from the air. Where it's an abomination. It's an absolute abomination. You could see the destruction, you know, for the ballroom. Hold on. Be right back. We're back. That's Francis. I mean, that's Ray and Boudica. This is such an eyesore and a disgrace. They're erecting the stage where two guys are going to beat the shit out of each other on the anniversary of America's founding. Somehow that fits with what we're going through, but it is a tragedy. Shouldn't there be a symphony? Something like that? Some high art, in a way, right? Something that appeals to culture, that elevates the human experience. But we're going to watch two shirtless dudes beat the shit out of each other? And then Trump's going to pardon people. Like, booga, booga, booga, everyone's pardoned? That is some supervillain shit. And last night on Jimmy Kimmel, he said that's something the Joker would do. It's so true. That's what you would expect. How does that honor America, pardoning a bunch of crooks on America's anniversary, on the 250th anniversary? Look at this. Look at the scene here. We have them building the place, the stage where guys are going to beat the shit out of each other. And here's the destruction for Trader Trump's ballroom, his bribe factory. And he's really grifting off it now anyway. You know, how much was it? It was supposed to be all donations, $250 million, $300 million, $500 million, a billion. It never stops. Oh, I doubled it, you dumb person. Because I doubled the size, you stupid person, you dumb person. You see? No wonder. That's how we celebrate. We diminish everything. America is a joke at this point. We should never have rebelled against the crown. America would have been... We would have been a better country at this point. Slavery, we wouldn't have had to have a civil war. Slavery would have been abolished by Act of Parliament. And we would have health care. We would be, you know, somewhat... that would not be happening. We would not have to witness two guys beating the shit out of each other on our birthday. It really embarrasses me. How do they think this is appropriate? Right? I mean, that's what you got for our anniversary. And the fact is, it's going to suck. It is an abomination. But they're too stupid to know it. They're too devolved to know. Just like they're confused by America herself. They don't understand how degrading it is to make this, to make a wrestling match, the way we celebrate our birthday. And there's no coincidence that Trader Trump, he was trading stocks, apparently. He traded the stock in the wrestling. Let me see. Oh, there's so many other things about this, too. It just came out today that Trump traded wrestling. What's the name of the UFC? Right? He bought UFC stock. And also, another thing, it was reported in the Daily Beast that they're trying to recruit people. They need an audience. No one wants to go to this abomination. I'm sure they can find some takers, but, you know, not locally, I guess. And maggots, who knows? I guess they don't want to travel. Where is it? Yeah, Trump bought UFC stock ahead of the White House cage fight. A cage fight on our anniversary. How dare you? But they're recruiting military members. They're offering tickets to members of the military to attend this cage fight. So you can degrade yourself. They'll probably allow them to wear uniforms because nothing. There's no standards anymore. As the baboon, you know, he's in charge of everything. He went to, what offended me, there's so many things that offend me about this, but when he gave the commencement address at the Coast Guard Academy, the graduation, he told them, all your demerits, all your infractions are hereby null and void, you're pardoned. So don't worry about it. You know, there's no accountability. And so as long as you can get away with your infractions, I mean, obviously they're graduating and it's a joke. But it's not, well, it's so funny. These are supposed to be officers. They're supposed to be held to a higher standard. So we don't have any standards anymore, right? With no standards, no ethical standards. There's no consequences for bad behavior anymore. That's the message. As long as you can get away with it, and if somebody can pardon you, fuck it. Why even be ethical? And because being ethical gets you targeted by maggots. That was General Milley. They hate General Milley. They took his portrait down out of the Pentagon, even though he's the personification of a philosopher warrior. He's, when he spoke to these people, I remember he was in front of the Congress getting grilled by these horrible Republicans, and he's like, yes, I've read Marx, I've read books, I want to read, I want to learn, I want to know. I want to, you know, that's the way we want our officers to be. We want them to be well-rounded, well-read, and understand the world and people, because that's part of being a general, part. If you get, you don't just wage war with blowing shit up. We're going to blow you up like fucking Pete Hegseth and Baboon. No wonder they will never win a war. You have to win hearts and minds. You have to understand the human condition. But they, you know, they don't like that because ignorance is a Republican requirement. So Pete Hegseth is perfect. He's the perfect ignorant cuss. Disgusting, you know, the performative masculinity that is actually cruelty and weakness. So let's see. Trump's White House stunt. Well, the anniversary. It's already backfiring because they're trying to recruit service members to get junior troops as crowd fillers. But, like everything else in this performative shit show, the troops have to meet certain height and weight standards. Right? So you have to be, you gotta look like a super soldier. You gotta be one of those, I guess you gotta be one of those dudes that Trader Trump wants to grab your ass, pull up on stage and go, wow, you're a real man. You're a real specimen of manly masculinity. So Pentagon leaders are actively trying to recruit hundreds of troops to attend Trader Trump's June 14th, cage fight on the White House lawn with soldiers. They told must pay their own way, wear their uniform, well, there's the answer to the question, and meet specific height and weight standards. Why are you wearing the uniform? Are you disgracing that uniform going to this thing? Right? It's so embarrassing. And when I was in the military. I've told this before, but we were told, I didn't need to be told because it was obvious, but they reminded us that when you're wearing your uniform, you are an ambassador for the country, so you have to be on your best behavior. You can't act like a dick. You can't act like a douche. And certainly don't go to things that diminish the uniform, because you're representing the United States. So you don't go to political rallies. You don't go to political events. Not anymore, though. Oh, they go, this is a wrestling match. It's not a political event. Oh, it's a political event. But worse than that, it's a degrading event that diminishes the White House. It diminishes the office of the presidency and the United States. To have that on the White House lawn, for what purpose other than to diminish the United States? What purpose does it serve? Have it in a fucking arena somewhere. Why are you building a whole thing, a whole stage on the White House lawn? It's a disgrace. Yeah, we would have events on the White House lawn before they had symphonies. Things like that. Things that show the world our best foot forward. Not this thing. These, so the troops must meet current weight, height, ratio, and physical fitness standards. And they must show up in short-sleeve dress uniforms, making them highly visible as curated camera-ready backdrops rather than a normal sporting event crowd. One internal message says that tickets should go to genuine UFC fans, not high-ranking officers or soldiers, which pretty much concedes that this is being orchestrated as a visual prop operation, not some spontaneous outpouring of enthusiasm. Trump and the White House are pitching this as a once-in-history celebration. We should be so lucky. Once in history, God willing. With press aide Davis Ingle calling it one of the greatest and most historic sporting events in history. Right? Like the Taj Mahal was the eighth wonder of the world. And proof that Trump's vision for America on the 250th anniversary. What? And proof? Of Trump's, I read that wrong. And proof of Trump's vision for America's 250th anniversary, period. Trump's originally bragged that a 20,000 to 40,000 person mega spectacle, but now he's struggling, or they are struggling to fill 4,000 seat arena. 4,000? Jesus Christ. And how much money is that costing us to build this, and then they're going to tear up the lawn? It has to be replaced. Everything's going to be broken down. It's all going to be messed up. But don't worry. We don't have money for health care. We don't have money for hospitals. Hospitals are closing all over the country. When you call the VA or the Social Security or any other government agency, you're on hold all day because they fired everyone. But we have these spectacles, bread and circus without the bread. We just get the circus. We get the shit show, though. Because Trader Trump doesn't know how to put on a show. He sucks at it. The Apprentice was a complete joke. It was the whole you're fired. They had a hard time getting words out of him because he doesn't know how to read a script. It's all the, you know, they, if you read the script all day and you, there's a couple of takes, you can get it and edit it and make him look halfway normal. It's all a show, though. It's all an act. The best they can do is, well, let's see. I remember from the first maladministration, this spectacular finale. Not the, this would be better, right? Ray and Boudica would be a better finale. Wouldn't that be? Ray and Boudica would be so much better.
3: Cowardice! Are you serious?
0: Are you serious?
3: She's for freedom. I can't handle this. When freedom brings, answer the call. On your feet, stand up tall. Freedom's on our shoulders.
0: We knew it was all downhill from there. Enemy, enemies of freedom.
3: Come on, boys, take them down.
0: Boys.
4: President Donald Trump knows how to make America great. Deal from strength or get crushed every time.
0: Deal from strength or get crushed every time. Over there, freedom fell. What did they say? The whole thing is an abomination. I know. Don't do this to you, right? Again? Bum, bum, bum, bum, bum, bum. Look at those uncoordinated basic bitch moves. I could get up there. Over there. Freedom free. Freedom isn't free.
3: Cowardice. Are you serious?
0: Cowardice. They must be talking about Barack Hussein Obama, right? Are you serious? Oh, and then he says, apology. Apologies.
3: Apologies for freedom. I can't
0: apologies for freedom. Yeah, because that's what Obama did. He went around the world. He was apologizing for freedom. I'm so sorry that we are free. We're free. You know what he did? You know, they talk about the apology tour, Obama's apology tour. Republicans have no vision. And they suck, and they have no ideas, and everything they touch, they destroy. And every attempt to make the world a better place or to make it safer for Americans, they destroy. So what they're talking about is Obama went to Iran, and he acknowledged the fact that the CIA had played a major part in overthrowing their democratically elected government in the 50s, Mossadegh. And that's it. The whole world knows that. The whole world but the ignorant Americans. We don't learn that in school, but they learn it over there. They sure do. Because Mossadegh and the democratically elected government of Iran, what a different world we'd be living in, right? If they left him alone, left the Iranians alone to choose their leaders. But Obama, for the first time in American history, Obama went over there and gave a very well-received speech and memorable speech where he acknowledged the American involvement in overthrowing the democratically elected government. Everybody on Earth knows that that is the case. It was the first time we acknowledged it in the hope of opening and solidifying diplomatic relationships with Iran. Isn't that a better path than war and terrorism and all everything that we're dealing with? Yes, but it's the same thing. It's like when Obama opened up relationships, the relationship with Cuba, and the Republicans rolled it back. Well, he said, obviously, it's not working. The sanctions aren't working. Cutting Cuba off from the world, from us, is not working. So the better path is diplomacy. So we're going to open it up. We're going to have a cultural exchanges. People can go visit. That's how things change. That's how they actually change. You and Trader Trump, for him to come back from China and say, What did we get from China? Brett Baer asked.
5: Relationship.
0: Oh, but we only get it when you need something from America, from the America-hating dictators of Earth, and
5: relationship.
0: That we only get, that only matters when your daughter needs patents or you need to have whatever bullshit backdoor deals you're making so you can build a tacky hotel somewhere in China. Right? So that's why and I'm so sick of the Republicans, of course, but I'm also sick of the media, the corporate media, for not pointing this out. How many years have we heard from Republicans saying, oh, Obama's apology tour? We keep hearing that. They always say that, right? The apology tour. Then he went on an apology tour. Does anyone on the corporate media ever explain it? Nope. I'll answer that. Nope. They never explain it, and they just say nothing, and thereby enabling it, solidifying the talking point. It takes 5 minutes. Say to the American people what I just said. Right? Uh-oh. Listen. That's the end of the Progressive Voices part of the show, but we have more show. youtube.com/Steve Channel/TaraBuster and on my Substack and everywhere else. All right, guys? Follow my Substack because that's where I'm spending most of my time in between shows on YouTube and Blasey Blues. All the places. So it would be great if you can subscribe to my Substack. Even a free subscription will help keep getting those numbers up, and if you can subscribe financially, that'll help. Things have got to change around here. I got a lot of work to do to build the channel, so I appreciate your help doing that. Because we're building it together. I can't do this alone. Fuck, who the fuck wants to? No. Over there, apology tour. Over there, freedom from strength. You see all the strength now? We see it. Oh, boy. So much strength. Look at that strength. Freedom from strength. Like a little bitch. You look like a fool. That's your strength. That's your manly man of masculinity. Yeah, freedom! No more apologies. Ever. No apologies. Oh, here's something. Well, what was the other thing? There's so many stories. You don't even know when I prepare this show. The stories, like this, I put them all in the bucket. But there's never a loss for topics. Oh, the other thing I wanted to post, here's the other thing, actually. So many things. Right before the show went on air, I think we might do the Shane thing, the Shane Vaughn video after. We'll see what happens. But, okay, all you got to do is, like, look, I showed you to do, right? Earlier we took Trader Trump's tweet or tripe and we ran it through the AI and asked it to pull out the lies and do corrections. That's all it takes. But rest assured that everything that they put on their social media or that comes out of their mouths is a falsehood. So tweet came up right before I went on air, and I was like, what's this? Of course, everything, like I said, that comes out of their mouth. If Trump said the sun rises in the east and sets in the west, I would have to check. myself. But I went on the AI and I asked it, is this true? Let me see. I'm sure it's somewhere. I'm getting a little nervous about the camera here. As you can see, it's flickering a lot. Where the fuck is it now? Come on. I'm getting a little nervous about the camera here. As you can see, it's flickering a lot.

or what is it? Largest decrease in violent crime since 1937. And I thought, well, if that's true, I'm sure it's bullshit. I'm sure somehow it's a lie, and he didn't do shit. If that's the case, it's something else. It's sort of like when, during the debate over the vice president debate, when J.D. Vance said that under Trump's first maladministration, wages increased, that take-home pay increased for the first time since the New Deal or something. He didn't say New Deal, but first time in many years. And I was screaming at the screen because Walls had no response to it. It just sat there in the middle of the room and stunk up the place. And people said, oh, wow, he really increased wages. You know why? Oh, you guys are way ahead of me. Because blue states were raising their minimum wages to $15 an hour in spite of Republican obstruction. So all over the country, New York, California, other blue states, there was a wave of legislation increasing minimum wages to $15 an hour, at least. In some places, $17. So, and that's why wages went up for the first time since Blasey Bluesy. And if I knew that, I know you can't know everything, and I do this for, I do this podcast, so I have to stay informed, and I would be informed anyway, whether I did the podcast, it's just my personality, but I was, why, I guess they can't wear earpieces, right, during the debate, of course, but why are you not prepared to know that? I don't know. Is that such an obscure stat to know? And the fact that you could say, all you had to do was say, yeah, that's because blue states were passing $15 minimum wage laws in spite of Republican obstruction. So, yeah, the rooster, it sounds like once again the rooster is thinking he made the sun come up. Because anything good that happens to anyone during Trump's maladministration is purely coincidental. If something happens to trickle down on you, that's just a happy accident. It's not because they're trying. So what exactly is Traitor Trump doing to decrease crime by 37%? Well, here we go. The meme, of course, is taking this narrow technical data. This is what the AI told me. So I ran it through the AI, and I said, is this true? So it said that what he's doing is taking a data point and laundering it through this meme, of course, of Trump saved America, that ignores both context and reality. It's not a pure, it's not pure fabrication, but that's the best kind of propaganda. But it is deeply misleading and designed to make you forget that the crime surge that came before the limits, right, to make you forget the reality of what he was handed or whatnot, or what was that the crime rates have been going down consistently since for decades now. And there's many theories about that. One is that we don't have lead in gasoline anymore, making people crazy. So what the stat actually is, so he says the largest decrease in crime since 1937 is about a one-year change in reported violent crime. It's 1 year, not crime is lowest since 1937. FBI data shows that from 1924 to

0: from 2024 to 2025, reported violent crime fell roughly 9 to 10%, with murders dropping 18% and other forms of crime, robberies, sexual assault, down. Media and FBI special Media and FBI social posts have used the phrase "largest drop in violent crime since 1937," which is a comparison of year over year, not the overall crime rate. Specifically, the White House has claimed that the murder rate is at its lowest rate since for 125 years, again citing a single homicide metric, not total crime, and not evenly across all cities. What the talking point is doing is cherry-picking the baseline. Crime surged during the pandemic and remained elevated in many categories. So a big drop-off in a recent spike still leaves you above pre-2020 levels. And to say violent crime is a very broad definition. In the FBI sense, it is a limited basket and doesn't capture everything that people experience or danger, like guns and lower level offenses. So it is not the lowest crime since the New Deal or whatever. Our overall violent crime rate is still higher than the lows of the late 2010s. So, you see, it's not, there's no Trader Trump miracle here. And it is also much higher than mid-20th century lows, which that was a historic drop. National average hides hot spots. National homicide and violent crime rates can fall even while specific cities or neighborhoods remain extremely dangerous, something fact-checkers have pointed out for years when presidents game these stats. So a BBC analysis of the Trump era, their lowest crime rate in 125 years rhetoric, notes that while homicide rates have reached their lowest level in decades, overall violent crime remains above prior lows, and the drop is real, but the bragging is exaggerated, and it's also cherry-picked. U.S. crime has been on a long downward trend since the early 90s, with violent crime roughly halved, and property crime down over 40% over 25 years, well before Trump ever inflicted himself on us. So, there you go. Fact-checkers have repeatedly called out this White House crime claim under Trump for cherry-picking the spikes and drops in handful of big cities and pretending they have some kind of national, policy. They don't control crime. Trader Trump has nothing to do with crime rates, really. No president does, because that's a local issue. It depends on where you are. And I don't want to hear, bullshit, defund the police. That's the other thing. I don't want to go there, but no Democrat has ever defunded the police. Republicans have, and the only thing that the Republicans do, they're the ones who talk about defund the police. And put, that's why, oh God, the Democrats really need to listen to my show, I think. And shows like it. I think. Because they're so annoying. Because they don't know how to fight back. So, all right. Where do we go? What do we got on? We got time. We got a lot of time. Oh, I said we were going to do that other thing. Look at that fucking picture, though, first. Disgusting. With this dark covering on your face. Oh, aren't you a tough guy? You look like a real mobster there, sir. We're all tough. You look like your fucking face is melting. Go away. Take a nap, old man. You grifting dirtbag. Oh, Trump derangement syndrome.
1: Apologies for freedom. I can't handle this. When freedom rings,
0: banging my head.
1: On your feet, stand up tall. Freedom's on our shoulders.
0: I wonder what happened to these young ladies.
1: But we have to stand up tall and answer freedom's call.
0: Oh, these, and look at all these white people behind them, too. We have, and that, they're not even singing, by the way. That's clearly some kind of lip syncing happening.
1: Have to stand up tall and
0: right? Let me make this bigger. It's hard to see it. We have to stand up tall
1: and answer freedom's call.
0: They're not singing. This is like worse than Milli Vanilli, who aren't even going to the 250th anniversary because one is dead and the other one has some ethical standards.
1: And answer freedom's call.
0: Right? They're not even singing, for real. And you're not out of breath, girls. Why can't you sing?

0: USA.
1: Wow. Oh, Lord. The founders, if they had ever got a crystal ball, if they could have foreseen this future, they would have hung it up. Sorry, my lord. Right? They would have just said, okay, just kidding. Sorry, my lord. We agree. You're our natural sovereign lord.
0: USA! The stars and stripes are flying. Let's celebrate our freedom. Inspire proudly freedom to the world.
1: Inspiring a freedom to the world? I don't think so. If only. Over there, freedom's call. Look at this shit. Freedom's call. Yep. Fuck you. When I see that, that's the feeling it evokes in me. Fuck you. You filthy con man. You filthy, filthy, filthy fascist, mugshot having bitch. No offense to bitches with mugshots. Some of them are nice people. Not you. I don't want to look. Why do we have to look at that fucking face with those dead eyes staring at us like... What? Are we supposed to be afraid of you, old man? You old orange bitch? We're supposed to be afraid? Oh, Trump. You're my dear leader. Don't look at me like that with one eye. With your fucking twitching eye closed. Oh, look. He's so intense. That's what you look like when you're the leader of the free world and all you care about is... swatches and ballrooms and begging Xi to get you out of a jam that you created. Because you're all over the Epstein files committing crimes against children. Is that the look you gave the children when Jeffrey Epstein brought them to you? My lord? Oh, like who looks and who puts that face on in a portrait? Right? Except somebody who hates America. You take a picture. This is an official photo. This is your presidential photo, but we gotta look at your mugshot, you bitch? What are you trying to say? That, you'll show us, right? You'll show us for trying to hold you accountable for stealing the election. Calling up the Secretary of State of Georgia and saying, I need you to find me the votes to win. Oh, you'll show us. You're going to put your fucking mugshot on our money, right? Bitch. Fucking tedious. The whole thing is an abomination. They're all an abomination. And the fact that Marco Rubio and the rest of these Republicans are allowing it to happen should all be ashamed. But I know it's that catch-22 again. If they had any shame, they wouldn't be in the administration, but they wouldn't be Republican at this point. But when I look at that picture with his face, and then the same face on the passport and everything else, the coins. Like, go fuck yourself, old grifter. You fucking disgrace. We will... what is it? Damnatio memoriae? It can't come fast enough. It's Latin for condemnation of memory, and it's what the ancient Romans would do to their mad emperors, or a disgraced person in particular. It didn't have to be an emperor. They would erase them from everything, documents, statues, anything, history, records, public records, monuments, good night, damnatio memoriae. That's, I live for those days. We will erase you and everything you did. But maybe we'll get to the point where we'll be grateful that he pointed out that his assault on our country highlighted all of the weaknesses and what we need to shore up. So someone like him never gets power again. Ugh. Look at that fucking face. On our money and on our passes, on our on everything. Where is that one? Everything he puts, he has to put that face because he hates the American people. You realize that we're nothing but hosts from which to suck profit, and he hates the maggots more. Parks, yeah. That fucking mugshot? Go away. Yeah. And his, you know, it's all black in the background with that fucking stupid squinty eye. The one eye. Oh, I'm looking at you with my squinty eye. I'm serious now. Serious orange disgrace, maybe. I'm a serious con man. I want your money. Give me your money. I only have no years to live. But I need more money. I need more money. I can't get money fast enough. Money, money, money. But yeah, everybody, but Tallarico's an offense to God. He's a hit on Jesus. Oh, they're afraid of Tallarico. I should have talked about that. But I'm doing a video on that. It'll be on the Substack. So subscribe to the Political Voices, and you'll see. Okay, this guy, cultist pastor Shane Vaughn, tells conservatives they must lay down your conscience, lay down your conscience, and lay down your principles, and blindly support Trump's agenda.
2: Please, if you're falling asleep, wake back up and listen. There's only one or an agenda, Donald Trump's agenda versus Democrats. Lay down your convictions. We don't need them right now. Lay down your principles. They won't work. We're in a two-party system.
1: Yeah.
2: Sadly, I wish you could vote your conscience, but my conscience won't let me.
1: Conscious? My conscious? Oh, you're conscious. Are you barely conscious? My conscious. Are you conscious? You seem conscious, but the shit that's coming out of your mouth makes me wonder. So yeah, we know you have to lay down your principles and lay down your convictions. Did you ever have convictions or principles? That's debatable, given you laid them down so quickly, so eagerly, when a con man came down an escalator calling Mexicans rapists. All he had to do was be as racist and backward as you are. Lay down your principles. Why now? Oh, you had principles about child sexual assault. Is that it? That you have to lay down? That's something that Republicans are doing all over the country. Ken Paxton, he laid them down long time ago. And all Republicans, MAGA Mike Johnson, he's laid them down. He's supposed to be real Christian. He has to pray, apparently, before every meal. Thank you, my Lord, for giving me the power, to making me the third in line to the throne. of America. Can you believe it? Me, little maggot Mike. But thank you, my lord, for this food I'm about to eat to sustain my worthless carcass, because I might as well not have any power since I've given it over to the worst human being on the planet, who is all over the Epstein files committing crimes against children. But tell me again how you love children, Republicans. It's all about the children, right? No children should have gender-affirming care. Don't treat children with... make them, you know, don't treat children like they matter, because you got to cut their lifelines, cut their parents' lifelines. Children don't need to go to a doctor. Right? They don't need pesky school. The children, well, we know how children are. They don't like going to school. That's for sure. And we don't need no uppity children growing into uppity adults who vote against Republican policies. That's for sure. So that's why I'm wondering why we even needed that lecture. Why he needed to lecture his viewers or whoever to tell them, lay down your principles. What principles? Are we supposed to fill in the blank here? What principles? I'm genuinely concerned, or curious, not even concerned. I'm curious about it. What's the principles you're laying down? Because as far as I can see, Trader Trump has always been a dirtbag. He's always been a crook. He's always been a sexual predator. So he's always been a con man and a liar. A racist, a whiner, a grifter, a danger to democracy, a traitor who would sell his own mother for an extra $20. You got $20. You got a buck. You know, he's the guy that said, in a couple of years I'll be dating you to a couple of 10-year-olds. He's the one that said, if she wasn't my daughter, I'd be dating her. Because that's the highest compliment he could give anyone, if he wanted to bang you, even if it's his daughter. Because that's a sociopath way of thinking. If she wasn't my daughter, I'd be dating her. Is that the principle you put down? Because it seems like you put down a lot of principles before this day, before this time. So I'm really curious which ones you're jettisoning now. Anyone can help me with this? It's crazy. Right? Because what principles were left from the first maladministration when you voted for him again? Which principles? You saw the insurrection. You heard the phone call. I just need you to find me the votes to win. You hear the lies. So what principles are we talking about? The million dead, right? He left office with the worst jobs record since Herbert Hoover and a million dead behind him, corpses. Oh, remember those, the good old days, Make America Great Again, where frontline first responders are wearing garbage bags as PPE and washing out their N95 masks? Because that's how great we were. So, it's really incredible. I don't know. That's what I mean. There's no specifics. Where are the receipts? Tell us. I'd be interested in knowing which principles are you putting down now? It's hard to believe there were any left. Right? And who is this guy anyway? Who is he? Because a lot of maggots are leaving the cult at this time. I'm hearing a lot of them and seeing some reports, like Candace Owens, Tucker Carlson. They're just setting up the next grift because they know that the con man, Traitor Trump, is not going to live forever. They realize that. And they got to cycle into the next grift, to wherever that might be. And they see the writing on the wall. MAGA is a dead movement. It is a corpse. It's a bowel movement. It's never, it's a loud, whiny bitch movement that we've had to deal with. But it's fleeting. It will not carry on when the con man steps off this mortal coil. So, who is Pastor Shane? That's his name. Pastor Shane Vaughn. I should call myself Pastor. Pastor Tara Devlin. Right? That might work. Nah. Why not? I don't know. We'll think about that. Look, I'm fighting myself right on air. He's telling conservatives that if he wants to stay, if they want to stay on the Trump train, they must lay down their convictions and back Trump up no matter what. Of course, that's not the voice of anyone in a political movement. That's somebody in a cult. And remember, okay, this is why Republicans are beyond tedious. For my whole life, we've been enduring Republican freakouts and manias and screaming and bitching and crying about this, faux outrage and that faux outrage. One of the faux outrages was that Obama wanted to be a king, right? Oh, and the other thing was, I just got distracted, but the other thing was that that we were in a cult, that we were Obama bots, remember that? Obama bots, and we do everything that he says, and we're just mindless followers of Obama. Remember that? I remember it. I'm old enough to remember it. And they would play the video of Obama's inauguration, but the night he was elected, and they would show pictures or videos of people in the crowd crying as proof that we were in a cult. Because why would you cry when you see the first person with darker pigment being elected in this racist-ass country? Why would that make you cry, weep tears of joy? See, maybe the maggots were crying somewhere when they were called teabaggers then. Well, they were pre-teabaggers. I guess they were just regular old Republicans, racists. But, they couldn't understand why we would well up with tears when we watch our first person of color be elected to the highest office in the land. That was a good thing. Because, we're taking a leap forward. Oh my. Look at us. It's a surprise. I was surprised at the time. And it was amazing. It was such an amazing feeling to see that this country had made that leap forward, but now it's been dragged back. And but that's what I mean with these maggots. They're like everything that they accuse Democrats of being. Of course, it's an accusation. Every accusation is a confession. It is a spiritual law of the universe. Water will always freeze at 32 degrees, and with Republicans, every accusation is a confession. It is a law. So it's a law of physics at this point, because the circus keeps getting sleazier, but not everybody's out of the cult. I get messaged by these people. And here's the music. That's the end of the show. I'm just going to lower it because we know it's the end. We will win. We're on the right side of history, decency, dignity, democracy, humanity. We stick together. We win. My name is Tara Devlin. I will see you soon. All right, because we're going to just finish this. Oh, I'm a little tired. You could tell. I need a haircut. I need, my roots need to be dyed. And I'm looking rough, but whatever. What else are you going to look like in fascism? If I looked like, I'd rather look like this than have Mar-a-Lago face, that's for sure. But I don't understand. Okay. The MAGA cult is fracturing. Whatever. I don't understand why it took them this long. I don't have any sympathy for them. Unfortunately, it takes them getting hurt a lot. For a lot of them, I should say. It takes them getting hurt. Uh-oh. What's going on? What is going on in the chat? Jim is laying down the law in the chat. So, okay, before we go, Trump's approval rating, well, I'll leave you with some good news. It's all connected. His approval rating is hitting new lows as his own allies admit that principles are optional. That should be the headline. And you don't get to this level of sustained record low approval numbers because of fake news. Just because they're out to get you. You get there because you suck. And I could have told you that. People who voted for Traitor Trump. And I told you the story about my doctor. I think about him all the time. Not all the time, but sometimes when this comes up. My doctor. I went to the doctor before the election. It was after the election. It was before the inauguration. And the doctor asked, as they do, it was my checkup, how are you feeling mentally? Are you depressed? You know, they have to ask you, screening and all. And I said, well, I'm not looking forward to November. And he said, oh, you don't like Trump? And whatever, I'm not going to tell the whole story again. But then I was like, no. I only hate him with the heat of 1,000 blazing suns, but I guess that's about it. And he said, well, I voted for Trump. And I almost, like, fucking puked. But he was like, yeah, well, you know, crime. This is everything we were saying. The crime in New York is not out of control. And whatever. I just think of it. It diminishes people in my eyes. And when things happen, I sometimes think of my doctor. And I say to myself, I wonder if he has any regrets at this point. I'll find out. I'll go back to him soon. It's like a pain in the ass. I should get a new doctor. But it's, you know how it is. It's a pain in the ass. But, you know, once you get to know, it's not even like it's not like he has a great personality or anything. It's just convenient. I got him out of the book or whatever. And he, I don't know. I had no problems before, and then he had to admit this horrible personality flaw. There's something wrong with you. I really do. It does diminish you in my eyes. I think, what's wrong with you? And for him, it was, if I can make an assessment, it was propaganda. He was listening to that bullshit. Oh, it's crime is out of control. No, it's not. I mean, there's always been crime. There will always be crime. And I hate to tell you, Doc, but Traitor Trump does not have any control over the crime rate in Jackson fucking Queens, you know? Jacksonville, Queens. Right? I'm sorry. He has no control of the things that are going on Roosevelt Avenue, Queens. Fucking unreal. All right. So, Trader Trump has very bad approval ratings. Good. Now, I don't know, when I read that, it's like, it's below 30%. I'm like, what's wrong with the 30%? That's a lot of percent. That's like millions of people. And that is millions of people too many. So, what's wrong with you? That's a lot of damaged people. And, yeah. I hope when the sting of the lash of Republican policies falls on their shoulders, it doesn't hurt too little. Because they need it to wake up. So, all right, I gotta go. I'm realizing I have other things to do. Thank you so much for hanging out. I do have, I gotta make some videos for PVN. So like and subscribe. This show and the Political Voices Network. Thank you, members. Thank you, JD Christie, for your super chat, baboon bonus. Thank you, Brenda, for your super chat. Thanks, Tara and all. Thank you so much. And RDY4, thank you so much. Enjoyed the show, Tara. Love your Hal appearances. Thank you. Thank you. I love that you love my Hal appearances. Hope I'll be on again, I'm sure. And this Monday, I will be on the Stephanie Miller Show with Jody Hamilton filling in for Steph. So that'll be good. And hopefully I'll get on there more often and we'll get more viewers and people will find out about the channel and all. That's the hope. And other things, the Substack. I have to improve everything, the Substack, everything, the patronage, and there's so much work I have to do to really convert this channel and everything to a functioning and formidable site. Which hour? I think I'm going on in the last hour. So, what time am I going on? I'm going on, let me look. I think it's 11. I gotta find out. Yeah, it's the last hour. 11 to 12. Yep. So that'd be great. I hope. Well, I think it's the whole hour. It doesn't matter. I mean, I'll be on at 11. That's gonna be good. And I love Jody. And she'll be back on this show. So, great. Oh, you're funny. 56, Nick Rich. Improving perfection ain't easy. That is funny. Are you talking about me? The show, I mean? Thank you. That's amazing. And I'm really happy the camera held out. If you were watching the Anti-Fascist Book Club earlier, we had a camera problem. I think this camera's fitting out. Gonna need a new one. See? That's what I'm talking about. So, thank you for your support. It's the stuff that you do and contribute. I know there's many places you can contribute, but that helps keep the show going and growing, for real, because it takes money to do the show, even though, I mean, we got cats in the background and all, but it's... Yeah, everything costs. The restream, the camera, you know, everything. The e-cam, it all costs to put it on. And everything else. The AI now. Thank goodness. I mean, the AI is good for research, I have to say. It does cut down on time in that sense. But then other things fill in time. You know, when you save time one place, you get it eaten up in another place. It's just the nature of life. All right. Ugh, look at me. I'm not even sitting up straight. This is not good. All right. Not tomorrow. Not tomorrow. Monday. Today is Friday. Monday. On Stephanie. All right, my beautifuls. Sit up straight, Devlin. Where's Buddha? She's so cute. Buddha. Look at her. She's a good girl. All right, guys, I gotta go. I gotta do this other shit. But thank you for hanging out. If you can, go over to the Substack, become a patron. I mean, subscribe to Substack and other things. Patreon, patreon.com/TaraDevlin. Don't forget Charlie's APS Radio and APS Radio News. This show is on there. Cindy Sheehan has a show on there. And there's another, the APS Radio app. You can listen to classic rock and oldies all day. On the stream, I mean. All right, my friends. And Charlie helps support the show. He's been a longtime supporter of the show itself, but also the community cats, and that matters. That really helps. Because I take care of some cats, like Boudica. She was a street cat, remember? When I brought her home. Some of the old-timers here remember when Boudica was a little girl. Oops, I keep hitting that microphone, sorry. She was a little girl. See? Little girl. There's a picture. She was the littlest girl. Oops, where is it? Come on. You can't really see. Now it went dark. Little girl. I keep saying I'm leaving and then I stay. All right, guys, thank you for hanging out. I don't know what I would do without you. I'd probably be very depressed. But we will win. I am depressed. It sucks having to deal with this shit. We will win. We're on the right side of history. Remember this. This is what keeps me going. We're on the right side of history. We're on the right side of decency, dignity, democracy, humanity. We are the real patriots. We're carrying the mantle of the revolution. We're the ones who, if we went back in time, we would be the ones who built this country, born of the liberal age of enlightenment. That's the truth of our founding. While the conservatives begged the king for a trickle. Whew. And now they're begging the king today, again, see? They prove me right all the time. It sucks to be right, literally and figuratively, but we will win. Remember, we stick together, we win. Thank you so much for hanging out, guys. My name is Tara Devlin. Check out Stephanie Miller Show on Monday, and I will see you there, and then I'll see you Tuesday. And in the meantime, I'll see you on the Substack, all right?

0: Welcome to Between the Lines, presenting news and analysis of critical issues affecting our communities, the nation, and the world. I'm Scott Harris. This week we present Peter Kornbluh, director of the Cuba Documentation Project at the National Security Archive, who talks about the Trump regime's oil blockade of Cuba and threats of a U.S. military invasion. Martha Guzman Aceves, a former EPA administrator who examines recent U.S. hazardous chemical disasters and the Trump administration's rollback of federal safety regulations and inspections. And Ben Grosda with Reporters Without Borders, who summarizes his group's 2026 World Press Freedom Index report, focusing on threats to a free press globally and in the U.S. under Donald Trump. But first, we begin with a summary of some of the week's underreported news stories.
1: Within hours after the January 3rd U.S. military operation that kidnapped Venezuelan President Nicolas Maduro, U.S. Secretary of State Marco Rubio was on the phone with Venezuelan Vice President Delcy Rodriguez. Also on the call was Delcy's brother-in-law, Jorge Rodriguez, leader of the nation's legislature, and Trump's unofficial advisor, Mauricio Claver Caron, a right-wing Cuban-American operative. The Florida lawyer is now Trump's unofficial viceroy of Venezuela, working to implement the administration's plan for reviving oil production in the country and working directly with interim president Delcy Rodriguez. Claver Caron served as president of the Inter-American Development Bank until he was fired after an independent ethics investigation in 2022 found misconduct. The Washington Post reports that Claver Caron pressured the Venezuelan government to hire Centerview Partners, a New York financial firm, to restructure the government's $170 billion debt. Some State Department officials have raised questions over Claver Caron's potential conflicts of interest and the lack of oversight of his activities in oil-rich Venezuela, which under Trump is emerging as a new U.S. colony. Louisiana's first liquefied natural gas, or LNG terminal, Sabine Pass, quickly became one of the state's largest sources of climate warming pollution, releasing more greenhouse gases than the state's largest oil refineries. But the Grist reports that an even larger source of greenhouse emissions is on the way. The sprawling Louisiana LNG facility being built by the Australian company Woodside Energy near Lake Charles is projected to produce substantially more emissions than every LNG export terminal built in the U.S. so far, and according to analysis of state and federal records, will exceed the dozens of LNG projects proposed for the next 10 years. Louisiana LNG is projected to emit 9.5 million tons of greenhouse gases annually. In 2023, 170 scientists signed a letter urging then-President Joe Biden to halt the expansion of LNG terminals, warning that the growing use of liquefied natural gas will put us on a continued path toward escalating climate chaos. Biden paused the permitting of new LNG terminals in early 2024, but after Donald Trump returned to the White House in 2025, he reversed the course. Trump has now rolled back several regulatory barriers that had slowed the development of LNG infrastructure, now fast-tracking nationwide industry projects. Dan Osborne, a union pipefitter and an independent U.S. Senate candidate in Nebraska, is on track to take on incumbent GOP Senator Pete Ricketts of the billionaire Ricketts family, who built their immense wealth from TD Ameritrade and owned the Chicago Cubs baseball team. The race is shaping up to be a classic battle between working-class populist values and Ricketts' enormous wealth, which has dominated Nebraska's politics for over a decade. Osborne came within 7 points of defeating GOP Senator Deb Fischer in 2024 after the Democratic candidate pulled out of the race. Osborne, who is personally feeling the strain of the current affordability crisis, fears he may lose his house after quitting his job to run for political office full-time. After his campaign 2 years ago, Osborne started the group Working Class Heroes to support independent working class candidates for political office like himself. Osborne's campaign this year is focused on support for labor, kitchen table economics, and fighting political corruption. When asked why he's running again, Osborne says, in America, a mechanic can beat a billionaire. This is the foundation of our democracy, the American dream. Osborne insists he, as an independent union candidate, wants to prove that. This week's news summary was compiled by Bob Nixon. For Between the Lines, I'm Anna Manzo.

0: On May 20th, the Trump administration indicted retired 94-year-old Cuban leader Raul Castro, the surviving brother of Fidel Castro, and five others on charges of murder and conspiracy. The indictment stems from the 1996 Cuban military shooting down of two small planes which killed four pilots of the Miami-based anti-Castro Cuban exile group Brothers to the Rescue, accused of violating Cuban airspace. The 30-year-old indictment announced in Miami on Cuban Independence Day came 5 months after the U.S. began enforcing a blockade to prevent oil deliveries to the island nation that's triggered a humanitarian crisis. The lack of electricity has halted most commerce, hospital care and treatment, agriculture and transportation. This economic hardship comes on top of Washington's 66-year-long economic embargo against Cuba. 1 week before the U.S. indictment of Raul Castro, President Trump's CIA director John Ratcliffe traveled to Havana to meet with Cuban government officials. Reports on the May 14th meeting indicate Ratcliffe delivered an ultimatum that demanded Cuba's communist government make fundamental changes with the implicit threat of military action if they fail to comply. There's speculation that the Trump regime may be contemplating an operation against Cuba similar to the Pentagon's January 3rd kidnapping of Venezuela's President Nicolas Maduro, claiming it was a law enforcement action. Your reporter spoke with Peter Kornbluh, director of the Cuba Documentation Project at the National Security Archive. Here he talks about the Trump regime's escalating pressure campaign against Cuba that could portend a U.S. military invasion.
1: Well, this was a 1-2 punch in what is an escalating campaign of economic warfare and now military threats to attack Cuba, decapitate the leadership, and basically terminate the Cuban Revolution. The 1-2 punch was, one, CIA Director John Ratcliffe going to Cuba, meeting with Cuban intelligence officials and with the grandson of Raul Castro, who's known as Raulito, little Raul. And this mission was an overt mission. I think many of your listeners know that the CIA is known for its many covert operations in Cuba, going all the way back to the days of the Bay of Pigs and Operation Mongoose and ZR Rifle, the code name for all the assassination plots against the Castros. But now the CIA director was on an open trip, essentially, to basically tell the Cuban leadership, look, President Trump wants you to do certain things. If you don't do them, then we're coming after you. And that was basically the bottom line of his message. As he was leaving Cuba, the administration leaked word that in the coming days thereafter, they were going to indict Raul Castro. And that was the kind of two-punch of this double whammy. On the surface of it, it might not sound very threatening, but you have to remember that this was the modus operandi that the Trump administration used in Venezuela. They indicted Nicolas Maduro, and then they sent a Delta Force team in to seize him, basically kidnap him. That operation took the lives of 32 Cuban security agents who were there to guard Nicolas Maduro from exactly that type of operation. They all lost their lives. So the kind of escalation of pressure was very dramatic over these last 10 days or so. And we've entered a period of great stress where there is high alert in Cuba that the United States may launch a military attack. And I think growing fears throughout the United States, people who care about Cuba and care about peace and justice, that Trump might actually kind of take out his frustrations for not having a solid victory in Iran by swooping in and trying to claim Cuba as a vassal state of the United States of America.
0: Peter, I wanted to get your speculation on what might be in the works for Cuba vis-a-vis the Trump regime and what they may be planning. How do you think the Cuban military will respond if the U.S. does conduct some operations inside Cuba? What do you think the response of the Cuban population would be after this horrible oil embargo creating a hellish life day to day, as well as that's on top of a 66-year economic embargo that's been in place?
1: Well, the Cuban population is suffering, and they are trying to get through every hour and every day with just enough food on the table and and some degree of escaping the heat. The Cuban population are consumed with daily survival. They're not really focusing on the idea of nationalism and defending their country. There will be many Cubans who want change one way or the other at this point because the situation is so onerous and insufferable for them. The Cuban military is going to have a very difficult time. Cuban military is antiquated, does not have the resources. They don't have access to oil either. The United States Special Operations teams, the Delta Forces, et cetera, are extremely formidable, as they showed in Caracas, where not a single U.S. soldier was injured in that attack, which was very quick. The United States can conduct surgical strikes and swift incursions in Cuba, in and out. They don't have to have boots on the ground to do considerable damage to the island, to the government, to the infrastructure, to the security divisions of the Cuban government, which will obviously be targeted first. But the real question is what happens then? Does that necessarily lead to regime change? Even going in and kidnapping Raul Castro, who's about to turn 95 years old, that would not change anything in the Cuban leadership, to tell you the truth. He's not president. He's a figurehead leader. He's a historical leader, but he is not really involved in the day-to-day governing of Cuba right now. So, and if we destroy Cuba, then, you know, basically it's going to be up to the U.S. taxpayer to pick up all those pieces. We're going to have to pay for it to be reconstructed. The alternative is that President Trump can come to a negotiated solution with the Cuban leadership, claim victory, maybe get his name slapped on a hotel in Varadero Beach, and then just tell the American public, look, I did what my predecessors couldn't do. You know, I pushed the Cubans and they opened up and now it's the end of communism, et cetera, et cetera. I mean, all that blarney and bluster would be fine if there's a peaceful solution, which makes far more sense for immediate, short-term, medium-term, and long-term U.S. interests in Cuba and the Caribbean.
0: That was Peter Kornbluh, director of the Cuba Documentation Project at the National Security Archive, and co-author with William Leo Grand of Back Channel to Cuba. Find links to Kornbluh's recent commentaries on the Trump campaign against Cuba and related analysis by visiting our Between the Lines website at btlonline.org. On May 21st, an overheating chemical tank holding 6,500 gallons of methyl methacrylate at an aerospace facility in Garden Grove, California, triggered mandatory evacuations affecting 50,000 residents across Orange County. The tank was later safely cracked and depressurized, ending the immediate threat where no one was injured. But 5 days later, on May 26th, another chemical disaster struck when a tank holding 600,000 gallons of a caustic chemical known as white liquor exploded at a paper mill in Longview, Washington. 11 workers were killed at the site. Between the Lines' Melinda Tuhu spoke with Martha Guzman Aceves, the former Region 9 Administrator for the U.S. Environmental Protection Agency under President Biden, which covers California, Arizona, Nevada, Hawaii, 3 U.S. territories, and 148 tribal nations. She's currently a volunteer expert with the Environmental Protection Network, made up of hundreds of former EPA staffers from all of Arizona, Nevada, Hawaii, 3 U.S. territories, and 148 tribal nations. She's currently a volunteer expert with the Environmental Protection Network, made up of hundreds of former

0: on as a society. Many of them oil derivatives that are used in this case for plastics, in the other case, the glue that's used for, it looked like they were making some sort of paper product. So, just used throughout all of our economic needs and a reminder of just the importance of having all regulations, not for not having a robust economy, but to having a safe workforce and a safe communities. And these are unfortunately very difficult ways to remind ourselves of the importance of these rules. And it's not about preventing economic activity. It's about having the balance of having safe jobs and having safe communities. And they do not have to be in conflict. And one of the rules that is currently in debate, but is not subject to the facility in Garden Grove. So I want to be clear about that. But there are these risk management plans and the rulemaking that the Trump administration is essentially rolling those back. But this facility wasn't subject to it. So even if we get back to the rules under the Biden administration, this facility still would not have been subject to it because even under us, we were limiting the coverage to basically there's like categories of toxicity and inflammability of different chemicals and these different constituents. And this particular one, the methylcrylate MMA, that this facility was what led to the overheating of that chemical, it wasn't covered. I think we need to really approach all of these high risks, whether they're tier three, tier four, tier two, tier one. I think the current regulations only deal with tier four, which are the most flammable. I think the facility in Washington was covered. And it was due to a different chemical, not the one that actually caused the actual combustion there either. But what we're looking for with these risk management plans is for facilities across the board, because different products are going to get developed and having the approach of whether or not it's covered is not the approach. The approach should be we accept that these chemicals have a risk. And we as an operator, as a company, are going to make sure that we're doing everything, putting everything in place to manage that risk and to have protections in place that if one system fails, we have a backup. And what happened in Garden Grove is there was some baseline there of a good system because they were actually tracking the heat of the tank, which alerted. But really had much of the response of US EPA, California's EPA, the local fire. It is the reason, in large part, that this facility didn't end up in a worse situation. Once again, government worked, and it shouldn't have been required to come in. This was preventable had there been better systems in place, running drills. Having inspections is incredibly, incredibly important. My understanding on the Toxic Substance Control Act, those toxic substances, which have a range of different types of inspections, those have dropped 36% since last year, since the Trump administration came in. The world of a difference that an inspector coming in, inspectors coming in, it's not just something they find. It's that the operator is kind of just refreshing the need to look at all the systems. They're going to find things more than an inspector would find things. But in preparation for an inspection, most of the time they're scheduled, frankly. So it really isn't about a gotcha. The practice of inspecting, the practice of having these plans and doing their own emergency drills is to just catch things that happen. There was some analysis that found that 58% of the tracked enforcement activities were like at the historically low levels.
1: That was Martha Guzman Aceves, a former EPA administrator under President Biden, now a volunteer with the Environmental Protection Network. Learn more about the weakening of federal regulation of hazardous chemicals by visiting our Between the Lines website at btlonline.com. dot org.

0: Reporters Without Borders, founded in France in 1985, defends and promotes freedom of information around the world while reporting on abuses committed against journalists and all forms of censorship. The group, known by its French acronym RSF, released their 2026 World Press Freedom Index on April 30th, which found for the first time over half of the world's countries now fall into the difficult or very serious categories for press freedom, the lowest scores in 25 years. The report concludes that journalism is increasingly criminalized around the world, where a growing number of reporters are subject to repression, including imprisonment and assassination. The RSF Index highlights the catastrophic situation in Gaza, where more than 220 Palestinian journalists have been killed by the Israeli army, with at least 70 of them slain while actively engaged in reporting. The Index on Press Freedom listed the United States as number 64 globally, dropping 7 places to an all-time low rating. RSF explicitly cited President Donald Trump's rhetoric, labeling journalists and media outlets he disagrees with as enemies of the people, combined with his government censorship, defunding of public broadcasters, the weaponization of government agencies to attack his critics and media companies, and multiple lawsuits targeting outlets critical of his policies as the single biggest threat to American press freedom today. Your reporter spoke with Ben Grosda, advocacy manager with Reporters Without Borders, who summarizes the 2026 World Press Freedom Index report, focusing on global trends and threats to a free press in the U.S. under Donald Trump.
1: For the first time since we've started reporting, the average score in all 180 countries that we monitor has never been so low. Over half the countries are in our bottom two categories of difficult or very serious. And just to put that in perspective, this category was only a small minority, about 13%, in 2002 when we started monitoring. In that same year, in 2002 when we started, 20% of the global population lived in a country where the state of press freedom was categorized as good. But 25 years later, it's less than 1%. So we've really both seen both the top scores get worse and also more countries fall into those bottom scores.
0: I wondered if you give some examples of the loss of press freedom on the world's continents. And we're not going to get to all the countries, obviously, but I wonder if you'd highlight some of the examples of the criminalization of journalism, repression of reporters and their news outlets, and certainly the assassination of journalists who offend the powerful. I think one of the worst examples of the repression of journalists is what's happened in Gaza over the last several years, where it really appears there's quite substantial evidence that Israel and its war in Gaza has targeted journalists for assassination.
1: Yeah, and we've seen videos with our own eyes of journalists who are literally trying to communicate with people holding cell phones up in one of the few places where they can still get internet access and just being killed with Israeli bombs. And so it is direct targeting of journalists. Statistically, we've seen over 220 journalists that have been killed since October 7th, including at least 70 who were killed while doing their work. In addition to the killing of journalists, which is horrific, we've seen still an existing blockade against international journalists from entering Gaza. And so you basically have these journalists who are doing the best they can to do their work and being targeted and killed at the same time where the Israeli government is preventing international journalists from entering Gaza. And so we have people in the Middle East who are fighting every day to try to protect journalists in Gaza, in Palestine, from being attacked. But that is definitely one of the worst situations that we see. To your point on the legal threats, the legal indicator was actually our worst indicator, which means that there's a bigger increase in legal threats against journalists between last year and this year. In 3 out of every 5 countries, the legal situation for journalists actually got worse. And a lot of this is through this defense secrets and national security laws that have been used to target journalists. That obviously happens in Russia, Belarus, the Philippines, and India, and other places. But we're also seeing that in the U.S. with raids of journalists' homes, subpoenas against journalists, kicking journalists out of the Pentagon because supposedly trying to get classified information when all they're trying to do is go to the briefing room. So the legal threats against journalists are increasing a lot.
0: Reporters Without Borders World Press Freedom Index found that the United States has fallen 14 points since 2022 when that report was last issued. The same downward trend, the report says, that's seen in other regions in the world, including Eastern Europe, Central Asia, the Middle East and North Africa. I wondered if you give us the top line concern about the erosion of press freedom here in the United States.
1: What we see in the U.S. as a threat is Donald Trump and the Trump administration basically trying to control what information people get, and they're using a variety of things to make that happen. So they're not just strategically cutting off sources of information, but they're also amplifying sources of disinformation. Trump is attacking journalists. You know, he calls female journalists piggy. He is asking reporters which outlet they're from, and if he doesn't like that outlet, he's basically just yelling at their faces. He's weaponized the FCC into basically a bribery scheme where he'll threaten the station. The FCC will threaten them with regulation and then maybe force them to settle, which we've seen with Paramount and what was happening there with like the allegations against CBS. We've seen them restricting access, not just in the Pentagon, but kicking the Associated Press out of the newsroom for not using Gulf of America. They're trying to limit foreign journalists, how long foreign journalists can stay in the U.S. They're even deporting journalists that come from migrant communities, and that's having a massive impact on the ability for people that come from Spanish and other migrant communities to get reliable information.
0: That was Ben Grazda, advocacy manager with Reporters Without Borders. 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

0: 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Our theme music was written by Richard Hill and performed by Mikata. This week's program was produced by Susan Bramhall, Mary Hunt, Anna Manzo, Bob Nixon, Melinda Tuhus, and Jeff Yates. For Between the Lines, I'm Scott Harris.
1: Hello, everybody. Welcome back to She Lily. This is She Lily number 172. I'm Cindy Sheehan. And as we're recording this, it is Friday, May 22nd. Already half the year is almost gone. I'm recording from the Western Seaboard in sunny California. And joining us from the Eastern Seaboard is our co-host, Dakota Lily. Hey, Dakota, how's it going out there?
2: Hello, Cindy. It is going pretty good. Weather is up and down all the time. Today is actually kind of nice, so I'm thankful for that. Thankful to finally be getting some vitamin D back.
1: Right. We got up in the 90s and for like 6 days. We're getting not in the 90s for 6 days, but now for 6 days, starting tomorrow, we're going to be in the mid-70s, so I can take that.
2: Yeah, that's nice.
1: That's Peace Month's perfect weather. Mm. And before we talk about our important and timely topics, I'd like to remind everybody about the She Lily 4S's. Don't forget to subscribe if you're not subscribed to our Substack. Please share with your friends and enemies and those on the border called your frenemies. And send us a message, a question, a suggestion for a topic we can cover, and gently squeeze that like heart. So this has been a rather busy week in robber class land. And before we get started, I want to talk about Thomas Massie's defeat, and I forget what else I sent you, but so there's plenty to talk about. But anyway, last week we talked about the AI situation, and we had covered that Liberty Utilities in Nevada was going to be cutting off power to 49,000 people in Lake Tahoe in California. And so that's quite concerning. And now it seems like every day we're getting more and more news about AI, these data centers. And I don't know if we talked about this last week, but I read or heard, maybe we did talk about it, that there's like two per week going online. Oh, and wow. Yeah, that's just like it's frightening. At least I got my good friend and in-law to activate on the Tahoe thing because she has a timeshare up there. So she's activated on that. So we got one person. We got one person moving on this issue. But another thing is, one of our really smart listeners, and all our listeners are smart, said that this is just a fear tactic. And I said, well, it's working because I'm a little frightened about what is happening.
2: I mean, how could you not be? I feel like to at least have some apprehensions. And I feel like that's the thing. Like, we've said before, we're fine living without AI. If it means saving the human race and saving the environment and saving everything that's being put in jeopardy. But at the same time, we're also not against AI in and of itself, just because it's because of these reasons. And if there was a way to do it, you know, maybe it is fear mongering. And if there is a way to do it without these horrible side effects and these horrible externalities, then okay, maybe that's a discussion we can have. But at the very least, there has to be a moratorium on building these things until we can figure out, is there a way to do it better? Because like you said, China has certain methods, for example, like the cooling, like putting them underneath waterfalls and things like that. Okay, great. Is that something that we can do here? I'm sure it is. But, you know, we have to, that's why it has to be done in a rational, planned model, if it makes sense. And obviously that'll never happen under our current administration or any administration that would come to power in the United States. So that's kind of what we're saying.
1: Well, yeah. And, you know, also there's all this thing that we've talked about for, I don't know how long, on Sheila Lee, but you can't really trust anything you see online. And so we're never telling anybody that Sheila Lee is a gospel. Mm-hmm. You know, is that we're not trying to fearmonger anybody. We are just trying to inform people. And what you do with that information is really up to you. And so I have always said, and I think I even said it last week, is I don't ever want to do that. I don't ever want to be an alarmist. But I think that there might be a situation where there's cause for alarm.
2: Mm-hmm.
1: It is. I mean, we're busy putting out daily fires, but so we're putting out these little fires. When do we even have time to notice the forest fires and the wildfires mm-hmm. that are going on down in California right now? Like 40,000 people got evacuated. So anyway, yeah, I think that our show is informational. We also do a lot of opinion. We have opinion editorializing on our show. And the comment section is opened up for everybody's opinion and information too. And And I don't think our listener was accusing us of fear mongering. He was accusing the establishment of using fear tactics. But why, what would they gain about making us afraid of AI data centers?
2: Mm-hmm.
1: You know, what is it, just their distraction playbook or whatever? Is something worse happening? But you know what I mean?
2: So. Yeah, I think it's important, you know, just in general when doing any sort of investigation or any sort of information collection, you know, you got to ask yourself who benefits, you know, and follow the money.
1: Well, yeah, and I did research this topic about Tahoe in many different places, you know, with different perspectives on things like that. And it might be a situation where their Liberty Utilities or whatever they're called are trying to make a solution, you know, before they cut off to go to the AI data center. And why, even if, like, okay, so say they're not going to cut off the 49,000 people until they have another provider.
2: Mm-hmm.
1: But that's not what any of the information that I was reading have said. They said they're going to wait until the end of ski season next year in 2027, and then cut off the utilities. You know, they didn't say we're waiting until we can find a different provider. So they're like, they would never cut off 49,000 people from utilities, but you know, would they never burn down a city, like we said? Would they never flood a whole town, like we said? Mm-hmm. Would they never let wildfires get out of control, like the Palisades fire in Los Angeles last year was so mismanaged, it almost looked like it was on purpose.
2: Mm-hmm.
1: You know, so anyway, that's just what we're saying. And this is also a good chance because we did talk about other towns who have stopped these data centers from happening. And or else they maybe haven't stopped it, but they've organized against their politicians about the AI data centers. So I think this is a golden opportunity to activate the working class and energize, because, you know, 49,000 people up in South Lake Tahoe, they're not homogenous. They're not all Democrats. They're not all Republicans. They're not all Black. They're not all white. They're not all whatever. They're not all old. They're not all young. They are a wide demographic. The demographics are, you know, whatever. There's a lot of mixture of different people, of course, because no community in the United States is all or one of anything. But, right. You know, they're going to have to work together and get over their differences, their political differences or racial differences or age differences, and come together to stop this. And so this is encouraging to me.
2: Yeah.
1: Is that that this is an issue that might finally activate more and more people around it. And you're just going to have to swallow your pride and work with the MAGA or work with the libtard, as mm-hmm. they call them. You know, I hate saying tard for anything. But that I usually call them turds. Instead of tards. So anyway, you know what I'm getting at. So yeah, it's, to me, it is frightening, and not very many things scare me anymore. But it, again, it's also promising.
2: Yeah, exactly. I think anything that we can unite people about, or anything that we can, right now, obviously, we're living in a very divisive moment, if that makes sense.
1: Mm-hmm. I mean,
2: but that's the thing. Like, we have to be able to reach across, and we have to be able to have conversations, and we have to be able to organize. Because at the end of the day, again, as much as we may disagree with MAGA, for example, as much as we may disagree with liberals, we have these commonalities that we can find. Like, just the other day, I was talking to somebody on X who made a Thomas Massey documentary. And I shared the documentary and I said, I really, really like Thomas Massey. I like what he stands for. I wish he was just a little bit better on economics because he's like a libertarian. And the person who made the documentary, you know, was like, you know, where do you disagree with him on economics? And I said, well, I'm a socialist, blah, blah, blah, or I think I'm a socialist, or I, what did I say? I said, I believe that human rights trump property rights.
1: Uh-huh.
2: And he said, okay, well, and I said, but that doesn't mean that I can't share this documentary. And that doesn't mean uh-huh. that I can't say that I support Thomas Massey. That doesn't mean that we can't work together. And I said to him, let's focus on what unites us, and let's focus on the common denominator as opposed to what, you know, fractures us, as opposed to what divides us. And he agreed with that, and we had a great conversation. We had a great interaction, you know, and it's possible to do that. You know, when you talk to even people who are, now don't get me wrong, there are people in the Trump cult that I believe we can't talk to, just because I believe they should probably be talking to a psychiatrist rather than organizing anything politically. But when you talk to the average person, whether they're MAGA, whether they're liberal, you can find commonalities. Most people, I think, are harmless. Most people, I think, are generally good. And if you can hone in on that and you can find those things that you, because everyone sees it. Everyone knows that prices are going up and salaries are staying the same. Everyone knows that, you know, we are being further crushed and squeezed to get our surplus value out of us, for example. We all feel it. We may not know that that's what's happening, but we all feel this sense of economic anxiety. Hone in on that. Talk to people.
1: Mm-hmm.
2: You know? And then when it comes to the data center thing, everyone has a stake in this. Everyone has a stake in their community's resources being depleted for an AI data center. You know, whether you're rich or poor, whether you're liberal or
1: conservative,
2: you know, this is something that we're going to have to grapple with at some point. So I think that if we can organize around this, and again, it doesn't have to have any labels. We can try to add stuff further, you know, try to, you know, educate people as to why these kinds of issues happen in the United States, why it's such a big issue and things like that. But it doesn't have to be partisan.
1: Well, it can't be. So, you know, when you were talking about Thomas Massie, and I think we should talk a little bit about the campaign, and he just lost his primary.
2: Very, very heartening. Very, yeah. Very, like.
1: But I think that when you were talking about economics, I think Marjorie Taylor Greene is the best person in politics around this issue, because she doesn't say it.
2: Mm-hmm.
1: She never articulates it, but she's always articulating that about the average working person.
2: Right.
1: And how they care about putting food on the table, having a decent job and things like that. And Marjorie Taylor Greene is probably more like you and I than anybody in politics today. And so I think that it doesn't do us any like favors anymore to label. Right. And I considered myself a socialist until almost every socialist group that I ever worked for advocated for the COVID vaccine and the lockdowns.
2: Exactly.
1: And I was like, well, this is like complete bullshit. And so, but I'm not saying that around this, you know, AI data center issue is that, you know, it's going to affect socialists.
2: Mm-hmm.
1: As much as it's going to affect me, who is politically homeless.
2: Yeah, I feel good. Yeah.
1: Yeah. So, you know, and so I think that when we start to figure out, when more people start to figure out, we're all politically homeless.
2: Mm-hmm.
1: We don't have anybody in power that is going to watch out for us. And then, you know, then there, I think, would be a surge in grassroots organizing around issues. But now, you know, people are walking up to people wearing MAGA hats and punching them.
2: Right.
1: You know, and other things. They're conservatives doing things, other people about things and stuff. So that was very exact and precise.
2: But it's true. It's true. I mean, we have, it's very easy. And this is, again, where the left has, the left, quote unquote, I personally think, and I've said it before on this podcast, that I think left and right are antiquated adjectives to describe the political spectrum. But all that aims to do, these categories of left and right, all it does is aims to divide us, all of us who are victims of neoliberalism.
1: And neoconservatism.
2: and neoconservatism.
1: Yeah. So any neo shit is
2: not great, it seems.
1: No, it's destructive. So,
2: and that's, and part, and you know, I asked myself for a while, you know, in the run up to Trump and things like that, like, it was clear that the Democrats thought they were going to win and didn't feel that they needed workers anymore. They had, you know, a managerial class, if that makes sense,
1: that they could, it does. It's like the union leadership and big union leadership and stuff like, not the workers,
2: right?
1: But you know, they had the managerial class on board with them, and no matter what unions think, their leadership are the managerial class. They're like, oh yeah, no, we hate managers. You are managers.
2: Yeah.
1: You know, you just manage a different thing.
2: Mm-hmm. And not only that, but not only do they manage a different thing, but they usually end up selling out their members most of the time. End up just going into the Democratic machine anyway. And yeah, but you know, there's a lot of people who are politically homeless in this country, who are workers, who are farmers, who are students, who all these different people who are ripe for the picking when it comes to, you would think are ripe for the picking, like when it comes to organizing and things like that. But then you have elements of the left, for example, and I put left in quotations, but you have elements on the left who want to organize around, you know, identity politics, which is a whole other topic, you know, which we disavow because it's not, it's to put class second isn't prudent in this current climate, because that's the main thing that unites us, I feel like.
1: Right.
2: Sorry, I went off.
1: No, that was good. It was really good. And so, yeah, I completely agree. And the one thing you can't do in politics is to just organize half the electorate.
2: Mm-hmm.
1: And so that's what Democrat and Republican party politics does. And so there's a lot of interesting things about this. You know, Thomas Massie primary defeat.
2: Right.
1: And so besides the obvious one that the guy who defeated him is a Zionist who got all kinds of money from AIPAC, and it was the most expensive primary in U.S. history, like $32-35 million, that they had like the opposite fundraising. Like, say Thomas Massie got 7% donations from outside the district, then he got, and I'm not sure about the numbers, but then he got 93% came from his district.
2: Mm-hmm.
1: The other guy, Gerling, I don't know what his name is.
2: Galrain, something,
1: who cares? And right. So he opposite only got like 7% money from 93% from outside the district. Some figures like that. And so they Thomas Massie was always getting like, I don't know, you're better with figures, and I sent you all that information.
2: Mm-hmm.
1: He always got like 70% of the vote or something like that. And he lost this time. And he won. Oh, wait. It was every precinct he would win. But this time he lost most of the, you know, the majority of the precincts. And so then at the end of the voting, he like 10,000 and some votes came by mail, mm-hmm. and got counted. And that's how much Gerlaine or whatever the fuck his name is won by. So not exactly, but a little, you know, here, you know, plus or minus. So, and then I just saw Thomas Massie saying, I don't care if people want to look into voter irregularities. I'm not saying there was any voter irregularities. I lost, but if you want to look into it, that's your business. I'm not going to participate in it. But then he talked about something about we just need a revolution or something.
2: Mm-hmm.
1: And that's what, that's what his loss represents. Sorry.
2: No, you're good.
1: And I think it represented the same thing to Marjorie Taylor Greene, her comment about it.
2: Yeah. I think, like, this is really, the more I think about it, the more it's really crazy that we have all these, and I won't even call them anti-Trump, because they're, I don't think they're anti-Trump. I think they're pro principles.
1: Well, Trump was anti-Green and anti-Massey.
2: Right.
1: And that, and then they helicoptered people into their districts or just pulled somebody out.
2: And yeah, this is so insane. Like, if there is any evidence that there is no democracy in this country, let it be the fact that Marjorie Taylor Greene championed the discharge petition. She signed the discharge petition, excuse me, and that earned her the wrath of Trump, among other things.
1: Is that okay? Discharge for what?
2: So I think, as far as I know, the discharge petition, once it gets a certain amount of signatures, that forces a vote in the House.
1: For what?
2: For, I think it was the Epstein.
1: Yeah, yeah, yeah. So Massey and Green mm-hmm. were the leading voices on releasing the Epstein files.
2: Yep.
1: And they're the two that Trump targeted.
2: Yep. And Israel.
1: And Israel targeted. Well, Israel, somebody calls the ruling class now the Epstein class. And yeah. That just kind of makes sense because it just pulls everything together. Israel, Mossad, the deep state, Wall Street, you mm-hmm. know, investment, brokers, pedophiles. It just kind of rolls everything together.
2: Yeah. It's a good rallying cry. Because that is, and that's the thing, like, I feel like people, like, it's, I don't know if it's not being presented this way, but, like, the fact that Trump's main issue with these, with some of these members of Congress is the fact that they signed a discharge petition, or the fact that they came out in favor of releasing the Epstein files, or they questioned, you know, they did something when it
1: comes. Which Trump also allegedly was in favor of when he was running.
2: Exactly.
1: Last year, he's promised that was going to be one of the first things they did. And I'm sorry to interrupt you, but we can never forget that Pam Bondi, who also recently was fired, I don't think we talked about that on mm-hmm. Sheila Lee. She said, we're going to release all of these Epstein documents, but they just like made up binders of bullshit.
2: Yeah.
1: And all of the journalists are going, what the hell is this? You know, this is nothing that we didn't know. This isn't nothing that hasn't already been released. Right. And so then I think Bondi, how much I didn't like her, I think she got thrown under the bus, obviously. There's no doubt about it. She got thrown under the bus by Trump because of this Epstein bullshit. And then, so anyway, Marjorie Taylor Greene, that was one of the things that she's like, who is this person that became president?
2: Mm-hmm.
1: Who promised to make America great again? Who is participating in the destruction Israel's destruction of Gaza. And she wasn't even in office, I think, when this all this crap with Iran started. And so they're not. And that was her major problem. And she had the gumption. I don't want to say balls. That's so sexist. She had the gumption to challenge Trump on this. And Massey, I think Massey was far quieter. A voice against Trump going, but he wasn't quiet.
2: Yeah.
1: And that's his problem. And I think one of the greatest political lines ever is when he said, I would have come out earlier, but I was trying to find my opponent to concede. And he had to look in Tel Aviv or something like that.
2: Yeah.
1: And so that's one of the greatest political lines ever. And that just like shows who defeated Massey. And I'm sorry, I was interrupting. I interrupted you when you said that that Massey and Green were two of the loudest voices against for releasing the Epstein files.
2: Right. Like if you look at like, I feel like we're almost losing. Well, we're not losing touch with it, but it's hard to reconcile that basically what happened is a congressman was speaking out against crimes being committed by a foreign government, and that foreign government poured $30 million into a congressional race. And we have to keep in mind, Thomas Massey is not an anti-Semite, is not anti-anybody, as far as I can tell, except anti-war, anti-ripping up our Constitution, anti-bankrupting our country, et cetera, et cetera. So we need to start asking ourselves, what were these people doing that was so offensive to the ruling class that they had to be gotten rid of? They spoke out.
1: Epstein class. Let's just keep calling it the Epstein class.
2: Yeah, and that's what it is, and we can trace it back to that. The fact that they questioned the Epstein files and they demanded accountability for that, and they stood with victims. They were very much against the unconstitutional wars that this president has been perpetuating, whether it's airstrikes in the Caribbean or striking Iran, etc. Like the things that they are being targeted for by the Epstein class are very extremely popular things that they should be awarded for and they should be applauded for doing. And it just goes to show that what people actually want in this country doesn't really matter when it comes to government, doesn't really matter when it comes to our elections, because you have AIPAC and the Israel lobby, in this instance, pouring tens of millions of dollars into a race to ensure that their preferred candidate wins.
1: And they were very happy that there were two candidates that they defeated. I forget who the other one was.
2: Yeah.
1: It was Massey and somebody else. But I never heard of that other person. But I posted it. I posted AIPAC's victory lap about defeating Massey and this other person. But another thing that I also wanted to talk about is that there was a very amazing congresswoman also from Georgia, Cynthia McKinney. And God, why do I keep choking? I keep choking.
2: Oh.
1: On my own petard. I'm being hoisted on my own petard. Hold on a second. I'm going to have to pause this microphone and cough.
2: I'm not sure what the next thing we were going to
1: say. What I was going to say about Cynthia was this was years ago. I think this might have been the 2006 election where AIPAC defeated her, the Israel lobby, and other Zionist creatures defeated Cynthia, and Cynthia was almost 1,000%. Almost 1,000% in agreement with everything Cynthia did or said. Mm-hmm. And so she was on the side of the worker. She was on the side of peace. She was on the side against the Zionist apartheid state of Israel, and she paid for it. And so she lost her seat because AIPAC poured a lot of money into her opponent.
2: Yep. And hers was especially nefarious, too, because in Georgia, they have open primaries. At least they did at the time. I don't know if they still do. But they have open primaries where anyone can vote in any primary. So a lot of Republicans who were upset at her holding the George Bush administration accountable also voted in that primary against her. But there was a lot of foreign interference in the form of Israeli. And that's the other thing. Why does a foreign government of any country get to spend millions of dollars in our elections? We talk all the time, you know, the Democrats wouldn't shut the hell up about foreign interference and Russiagate and this, that, and the other. But this stuff is out and open. It's called AIPAC. They take lawmakers on trips to Israel. They, you know, give them millions of dollars to do their bidding, etc. And it's all legal and it's all okay. And we're all just supposed to go along with it. But if it was Mexico doing that, I'm sure MAGA Republicans would be up in arms. And if Russia were doing that, I'm sure liberal Democrats would be up in arms.
1: Right. But since it's Israel, and if we criticize it, that means we're Holocaust deniers.
2: Yeah.
1: Then, you know, it's okay. Here, I pulled up what AIPAC said. AIPAC. Oh, Ed Gallarine's victory in Kentucky and Clay Fuller's win in Georgia ensures two outspoken pro-Israel voices are positioned to fill seats previously held by outspoken detractors Thomas Massie and Marjorie Taylor Greene.
2: So here we have the lobbying arm of a foreign government celebrating the ousting of two outspoken members of Congress elected by their constituents. It's insane to me. I don't know why more people... I think more people are upset about it. I think especially since the latest round of genocidal actions by the Israeli government and their incursion into Lebanon and the attacks on Iran, etc. People are very weary of AIPAC, and it's pretty toxic to be associated with them in a lot of races across the country, at least for Democrats anyway.
1: Yeah, I don't think Israel did itself any favors by completely demolishing Gaza. I think that woke a lot of people up about how freaking, you know, horrible they are.
2: Right.
1: Murderous.
2: And this has been going on for decades. I mean, it was just the anniversary of the Nakba massacre. I'm glad that people finally are. I mean, I've even had clients of mine who are children who are on TikTok and know about what's going on in Gaza and stuff like that. 13-year-old. But then again, that's why they also made sure to transfer the ownership of TikTok over to some U.S.-based subsidiary so that they could change that. But yeah, more and more people are waking up. And I think, and that's what I don't understand. The only people that I saw that were in for the opponent to Massie were people like Laura Loomer and stuff like
1: right,
2: that.
1: Right. Oh, she's so disgusting.
2: She's disgusting, and she's widely despised, and a lot of people, I don't know, like, I just didn't see this happening. I really didn't see this happening. And Trump is, of course, taking his victory lap because he feels like he's on top of the world because his candidates are winning, but
1: when I told you that Massie lost, I was like, I'm just really hating Trump more every fucking day. You know, he's just, you know, it's all about him. And like I said, he's destroying the party, which I don't care about the party. What I care about is the workers who put him in office, and, you know, and he definitely doesn't care about them. But there was an interesting, so I'm going to get some definite numbers. In last election cycle in 2024, Massey won every one of the districts or precincts, which is 12.
2: Yeah, he won 12.
1: And was Gowring, he only won 2, and Gowring won the rest. But Rokana had an interesting comment that I sent you, or comment, or, you know, he put out, you know, whatever. Well, it was a tweet. It was a tweet statement. But he said, my good friend, and Rokana is a Democrat congressperson from California.
2: Yep.
1: He said, my good friend, Rep. Thomas Massey, lost tonight. He lost because he had the guts to stand up to the Epstein class and against the war. He won voters under 45 by 30 points. Tonight, I say to, now this is a part I want to talk about. Today, I say to this voters, I think he meant these voters, who feel rejected by Trump, we welcome you, join our coalition to take on a rotten system and stand for the working class over the Epstein class. Mm-hmm. We will build a movement to stand for Team America. So what coalition is that, you know, that he wants people to join? Certainly not the Democrat Party, because they don't stand for the working class. Is there somebody besides Rokana and Marjorie Taylor Greene and Thomas Massey who were in Congress that aren't in the Epstein class? I think maybe Nancy
2: Mace.
1: Mace. I think she's an advocate because she has stood with the victims, the survivors.
2: Right.
1: So, anyway, that's kind of, so he's kind of, saying that people can organize around that, defeating the Epstein class.
2: Which I agree with. And I think he's, you know, I don't know too much about Rokana, but from what I've seen about him, because he also tweeted at Marjorie Taylor Greene when she resigned, and he said something similar, like, we need a broad-based movement to take on the Epstein class. But I agree with, I think he, like, what I'm thinking, he said in that tweet, we need, like, this broad-based rainbow movement, and it not around identity, but around our common denominator factors. We are workers, we are suffering under this economy, and we are done with pedophiles and wars.
1: Exactly. And the people who are pedophiles are the ones who start the wars.
2: Yep.
1: And the people who start the wars, conversely, are the ones who are the pedophiles. So,
2: and we can tie it together like that. I think that would be very useful because, and again, a lot of these people, I was just reading something the other day that Trump is hemorrhaging people from the Make America Healthy Again movement, for example. There are a lot of people who are already on board. They just haven't been spoken to yet. People are ready to go in a lot of instances.
1: Is Trump losing them or is Kennedy losing them? Because Kennedy has been a major disappointment to a lot of people.
2: Well, there was a rally outside the Supreme Court a couple weeks ago by a lot of MAHA, Make America Healthy Again, people. And they were very, very upset, and they were very pissed off because the Trump administration did an about-face and sided with Bayer, Monsanto, in the, I can never say this word, glyphosate?
1: Yeah, that's right. You said
2: In the glyphosate trial that was before the Supreme Court. So, I don't know. I think a lot of people in general are so let down. I feel like a lot of people, I wonder what the difference is, though, because there was a lot of people who were let down by Obama, but then they just rolled over and voted for him again and didn't do anything against the Democrats, you know?
1: Mm-hmm. That's the issue we have. It's that people always revert back to their traditional party.
2: Yeah.
1: And that's why I think the independents in this country, which are allegedly the largest voting bloc,
2: mm-hmm.
1: They're nothing. Because I think when most of independents get into to mark their ballot, out of like years of conditioning and divisiveness and fear-based politics, they're going to vote for the party that they left.
2: Mm-hmm.
1: They allegedly left.
2: Yeah, there is. And that's the other thing, too. Like, people are starting to wake up to... Well, I don't know. It's like a double-edged sword, because I look at poll, you know, we notoriously, especially since 2016, we can't really trust poll numbers. But like, I saw something, for example, that by a plurality of 8%, people prefer or people trust Democrats more than Republicans on inflation.
1: Huh?
2: Yes. Like,
1: oh, okay. Like, yeah, Biden was so good at that.
2: That's what I'm saying. So we have,
1: Biden was so good at inflation.
2: Like, that's what we have to do something in order to make sure that we don't just go back and forth every four fucking years, because Biden wasn't
1: a seesaw. It's a seesaw.
2: Yeah.
1: Yeah. The next election is going to be a Democrat. The election after that, you know, if it's not the incumbent, because incumbents usually win.
2: Yeah.
1: It's going to be the Republicans, Democrat, Republican, Democrat, Republican. And that just also, it just keeps half of the people wrong-footed all the time. And mm-hmm. you feel like you're getting on both feet. You feel like you're really opposing principles instead of people. And then the goddamn election comes again, and you're right back getting wrong-footed again.
2: Yeah, absolutely. And I wonder, and that's one of the cornerstones that makes me be against liberal democracy.
1: Right.
2: This so-called democracy that we have in the United States has turned out over the course of our history to be a democracy of the elites of the
1: right. It's an oligarchy, really. And yeah. I think Marjorie Taylor Greene calls it an oligarchy or however you say it.
2: Yeah,
1: you know, so, and that's precisely what it is. And that's precisely what supposedly the forefathers and mothers and sons and daughters fought against in 1776
2: mm-hmm.
1: and beyond. So it just... That's why I think that the forefathers were just and sons and daughters fought against in 1776
2: mm-hmm.
1: and beyond. So

0: couple hundreds of years before Epstein was even born. But the layers of that class just kept on making it harder and harder and harder for regular people.
1: Yep.
0: To survive.
1: And that's why I wonder, when Elon Musk talks about a universal basic income, maybe he's being serious. Maybe the ruling class realizes that we are at our wits' end and we are within, like, every single day I see a new video on Instagram or a new video on TikTok of someone, usually a mother, leaving a grocery store and crying. You know, how are we going to afford this? I bought, you know, 6 things and it's $75, you know, with one of them being milk, another one being eggs. Like, where are we going? It doesn't seem to be getting any better. It's not getting any better. Trump says that affordability is a Democrat hoax. When the Democrats were in power, they did nothing to stave off inflation or anything like that, or help the little guy. So maybe their solution is a universal basic income. So they just print money, you know, and gut welfare and, you know, leave everyone on their own with this universal basic income. I don't know. Because it seems to me that they have to realize that it can't go on like this inevitably. Something is going to happen, whether it's we elect a fascist or we elect a communist or we revolt or mass exodus. I don't know, but something has to give at some point.
0: Well, I think anything that we elect is not going to be good for us.
1: No.
0: And so a universal basic income now, I'm thinking, it's just especially if Elon Musk is talking about it, it's right. More of like AI is going to take all of your jobs. So how are you going to buy the things we make?
1: Yeah.
0: So we're going to have to just bite the bullet, give everybody UBI. And it's not going to be cash. It's going to be credits. And so everything is going to be cashless society. And, you know, it'd be nice if there was another pandemic so everybody's afraid to touch things again. Mm-hmm. And so everything will be touchless and cashless. And people like Elon Musk and Bill Gates and Jeff Bezos are going to be happy as clams and shit. Oh, wait, that's pigs and shit. I just mix my metaphors.
1: Yeah. Find a clam and shit, do not eat it.
0: Yeah. So you'd be as happy as pigs and shit, and we're going to be still, guess what? We're still going to be struggling to buy food, buy fuel, energy for our homes. You know, education is getting more and more for the elites all the time. So what the hell?
1: I know. And that's what I wonder, like, because the more and more I talk to people, like I talk to people, you know, and I will say there is a generational aspect to this too. Like you mentioned that young people overwhelmingly voted for mm-hmm. Massey.
0: Mm-hmm.
1: And a lot of, you know, the older generation, it's not all of the older generations, obviously, but there is, it does seem like boomer politics does.
0: They rely on the established.
1: The legacy media.
0: Legacy media. And I just want to say, I don't know if we talked about this on Sheila Lee, but I was very happy to find out I am not a boomer.
1: Oh, congratulations.
0: Yeah. So between 1954. And 1965. So they used to say the boomer generation was 45 to 65. However, 1945 to 1965. However, from 1954 to 1965 is actually Generation Jones. Mm. And the reason we're not boomers is because even though we grew up to 18, so we grew up our childhood years without digital technology.
1: Mm-hmm.
0: We had to learn really fast, quickly, digital technology because we worked, you know.
1: Right.
0: But so I would say, I don't know how much of Generation Jones is still working, but I'm like a

0: significant part of Generation Jones.
1: Mm-hmm.
0: And so we were teaching the next generation, which is Generation X, I think.
1: Yeah.
0: I'm not sure. I don't know. But anyway, we were teaching the next generation the technology that we learned. And so my kids, I think, are Gen X and millennials. They kind of lived part of their lives without technology. But then they, I remember getting our first desktop computer probably like in 1991 or 92 or something like that. So, somewhere like that. So anyway, Generation Jones, like we have our 1 foot in boomers and 1 foot in X. And so we, kind of speak both languages.
1: Mm-hmm.
0: If you know what I mean. And so I thought I just learned that. And I don't think it's fair to blame the boomers for everything, because they were all protesting the Vietnam War.
1: Mm-hmm.
0: You know, not all, but mostly. And I know that they are probably the most heavily propagandized generation in history.
1: Oh yeah.
0: And so I thought the Generation Jones thing was super interesting, and I feel like it explains me a lot.
1: Mm-hmm.
0: I was like, oh yeah, you know, that makes a lot of sense, because I was working, I was learning how to input data into computers and everything when I was like 18, 19 years old. Mm-hmm. So, but they were very like primitive, and yeah. We just kind of grew with the technology. Now you have never lived in a world without digital technology.
1: Nope. Not at all. And that's why, like, even the dichotomy between millennials and Gen Z is interesting too, because like I know, you know, I grew up with VHSs and the TVs with the big backs and desktop computers and things like that. And I'm right on the cusp. I'm also a cusper. I'm on the cusp of Gen Z and millennial. So I take from both.
0: Mm-hmm.
1: But yeah. Yeah, no, that makes sense.
0: So yeah, I was really happy to explain my generation more, because, you know, I don't have that much in common with 80-year-olds.
1: Right.
0: Even though I'm not that far away from their age.
1: Well,
0: you know, like Trump and Biden and Pelosi and all those, you know, ancient assholes. And so, anyway, so I thought that, and yeah, I mean, X is all, they're blaming boomers on Thomas Massie's defeat. They're not blaming the millions of dollars AIPAC poured into his ouster. You know, I think that has more to do with it than boomers.
1: Yeah.
0: And so, and another thing is, boomers probably vote more heavily than people under 45. So if you really want to make a difference, just, you know, and you think that it's because of that, then you have to criticize the people under 45 that didn't go out and vote.
1: Mm-hmm.
0: And again, if you think voting makes a difference, then that's another thing that we can talk about too.
1: Yeah, maybe if Thomas Massie is on your ballot, but 99.9% of the rest of us.
0: Well, even like Thomas Massie was in Congress for I don't know how many years.
1: At least
0: 12 or something like that, 14?
1: Yeah, because I think he did 7 terms, so that would be 14 years.
0: And I think he and Marjorie Taylor Greene, if they work together and try to start a revolutionary movement, then they're making more of a difference out of Congress
1: than
0: they were in Congress.
1: And I would encourage Massey, Green. I mean, think about running for president, because right now I would vote for Thomas Massey. I would vote for Massey over anybody else who's running.
0: And I would, of course, it would just be to shake shit up.
1: Yeah, yeah.
0: You know, and I would be shaking that shit if he and Green, like, joined together to run for president, vice president, whichever one is on, you know, the top.
1: Mm.
0: And, yeah, I think that that would really shake the Epstein class to their core.
1: And it would send a message. I mean, because we all fed up. We've had a fucking enough. It's just a matter of actually putting our votes and our money where our mouth is. And again, that's if we believe that voting is going to change. And, you know, that's part of a larger discussion, but generally, yeah.
0: Okay. So to me, that seems like a good place to close up. Do you have anything else you wanted to cover or mention?
1: Nope, I'm all good over here.
0: All righty. So everybody, thank you for listening to Sea Lily number 172. Again, share, subscribe, squeeze, and send are 4 S's. So, and again, have a good weekend. Apparently, this is a holiday weekend.
1: Yes, indeed.
0: That we're entering. And whatever you do or don't do, we hope that it's enjoyable and peaceful and you get some rest. And as Elmer Fudd says, some rest and relaxation.
1: Yep, we can all use it.
0: Okay, we love you. Peace out.
1: Peace out for now.
0: Bye. And bye, Dakota. As soon as I put end Dakota and recording, I'm going to end Dakota talking as well.
1: Good.
0: Bye, guys. We love you.

0: From Feature Story News in the UK, I'm John Beaver. The UK's new Defence Secretary is starting work after a series of resignations over the government's plans for military spending. Dan Jarvis takes over from John Healey, who quit on Thursday, citing concerns the upcoming defence investment plan will be inadequate and leave the UK unsafe. It's the latest crisis for Keir Starmer's government as some senior Labour members look to replace him as Prime Minister. But the government insists it's making the right decisions and will set out plans for billions of dollars in extra spending ahead of the upcoming NATO summit. Business Secretary Peter Kyle says investment is rising.
1: We went into the last election pledging to get to 2.5% by the end of this parliament. Everybody agreed that that was an ambitious target. We have delivered that less than 2 years into the government. We have to get it right for the moment we're in, where technology is disrupting the way we keep ourselves safe and also have offensive capabilities as a government.
0: The UK economy shrank month to month for the first time since August of last year. Analysts say it's mostly due to energy prices and logistics problems from the Iran war. Stuart Smith reports from London.
2: From April to May, UK gross domestic product, or GDP, fell 0.1%, mostly due to huge increases in the price of oil and gas, as well as petrol and diesel, caused by disruption to shipping amid America's war against Iran. Analysts predicted the fall after a surprising 0.3% increase in GDP in March. Specifically, the Office for National Statistics said weak performance in the services sector, like the arts, entertainment and recreation, pulled down growth. That was despite a small improvement in construction output after a poor winter and growth in computer programming and marketing. Economists warn that even if the Iran conflict is swiftly resolved, economic growth is expected to suffer at least until the end of the year due to knock-on effects of the disruption.
0: Families of Indian sailors who died after a US military missile strike on commercial vessels in the Gulf of Oman are demanding an investigation. Ishan Gurb reports from New Delhi.
3: Father of an Indian sailor who was on the MT Sotavallo says he wants the government to investigate the circumstances that led to the death of three Indian crew members. US Central Command confirmed on Wednesday that it carried out precision strikes on the vessel's engine room after the ship allegedly failed to follow US military's orders, while Washington's blockade of the Strait of Hormuz continues. Family of one of the dead sailors says the ship's captain's role must also be investigated, arguing that the ship should not have been sailing in risky waters in the first place. The Indian government says it has lodged a strong protest with the US and called for an end to hostilities in the Gulf region, but critics are accusing the government of taking a weak stance and not doing enough to protect Indians stuck in the war-torn region.
0: From Bureaus Worldwide, this is FSN.
4: With FSN Spotlight, I'm Simon Marks. Today, the man who thinks Donald Trump could eventually be viewed as another Jimmy Carter. He's Edward Luce, the Financial Times' chief US commentator, and he advanced that argument in a column earlier this week.
5: Yeah, I mean, I should sort of stress that no two human beings, let alone American presidents, are less alike than Carter and Trump, but they have one thing in common, which is Iran. The Iranian hostage crisis, which went on for 444 days, basically drained Carter of credibility on the global stage. He allowed those 52 American hostages and their fate to really be the barometer of his success as a president. And that gave Iran, the Ayatollahs, real leverage over him, which they never relinquished. Trump has given Iran immense leverage over the Strait of Hormuz, one that it had never used before, and has lost control of the situation. Israel, Iran, they're really dictating the pace and possibly the length of this Operation Epic Fury. And that gives Trump, in this respect, a Jimmy Carter sort of what I call a scent of impotence.
4: Defenders of Trump say he remains the greatest deal maker of all time. And unlike Jimmy Carter, of course, he did win a second term in office. With FSN Spotlight, I'm Simon Marks.
0: To recap the top stories, the UK's new Defence Secretary is starting work after a series of resignations over the government's plans for military spending. It's the latest crisis for Keir Starmer's embattled government. The UK economy shrank month to month for the first time since August of last year, with analysts blaming problems caused by the Iran war. And families of Indian sailors who died after a US military missile strike on commercial vessels are demanding an investigation. That's the latest Feature Story News. John Beaver reporting. From Feature Story News in the UK, I'm John Beaver. The UK's new Defence Secretary is starting work after a series of resignations over the government's plans for military spending. It's the latest crisis for Keir Starmer's embattled government. The UK economy shrank month to month for the first time since August of last year, with analysts blaming problems caused by the Iran war. And families of Indian sailors who died after a US military missile strike on commercial vessels are demanding an investigation.
6: Ladies and gentlemen of the press have been less than honest reporting to the American people what's going on in this country.
7: It's the baby that I think it is.
8: We're dealing with Hitler Revisited.
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14: 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Welcome back to the show. How you doing, Dave?
15: I'm good, Scott. Thanks for having me. Good to be here.
14: Good. Very happy to have you. Listen, I don't want to take up too much of your time on too many topics, but I probably will. Can we start with China? Trump went and they had delayed the thing because of the war in Iran, but then he finally went and had his big meeting with Chairman Xi. So what great deals were struck by the president on his big trip?
15: Yeah, so it was certainly, you know, a big trip, you know, optics-wise, seeing Trump and Xi together and all the kind of elaborate ceremonies, and the fact that Trump brought along, you know, his top-level officials, Marco Rubio, Pete Hegseth, and also a whole gang of CEOs. But as far as I could tell, there were not any major deals reached. There was some trade stuff, some commitment to purchase more goods from each other. But nothing too major. And when it came to Iran, it looked like nothing, you know, there was some speculation that Trump might try to get China, some commitments out of China to work harder to open the Strait of Hormuz. But what was interesting was that one of the days that Trump was having talks with Xi, the IRGC announced that they're letting a whole bunch of Chinese ships leave the Strait of Hormuz. So there was kind of a situation where Xi could tell Trump, you know, not our problem right now. So I thought that was interesting. And then the other big thing that I kind of focused on more with my coverage at antiwar.com was the Taiwan situation. A few months ago, in December 2025, the Trump administration approved $11 billion in weapon sales for Taiwan, which is a pretty big number. And that was more than was approved during Biden's entire 4 years. And despite what many people say, he was very hawkish on China in those 4 years. And the Trump administration drew up another $14 billion arms package for Taiwan for him to approve. But after this trip, Trump says that he's holding off on it. So it's just kind of interesting that him and Xi talked about it. And according to the Chinese readout of the meeting, you know, Xi gave him a very strong warning saying that, you know, Taiwan is the most important issue between the U.S. and China, something that they've been saying that they say consistently, but also warning that if it's mishandled, there could be conflicts and clashes over Taiwan. And I like to think that one result of this war with Iran is that at least there's some recognition now that the U.S. would not stand any kind of chance against China in a war right off of its coast. And Trump basically said that in one of the interviews he did. He's like, look, it's, you know, right off, look how far it is from us. We can't really defend it. So, you know, it'll be interesting to see if he does approve this next huge military package. Because despite what, you know, Marco Rubio said during the trip, you know, they say that they're committed to the status quo over Taiwan. But what we saw over the past few years, especially with Joe Biden, was a move away from the status quo and an increase in weapon sales, military aid for Taiwan. So, you know, we're still seeing that, you know, that is the policy that's still happening, despite kind of what Trump is saying. But we'll see if there's any change after this trip, because I think it seems like Trump at least to some extent, got the message from Xi. But I kind of suspect that in a few months, we'll probably just see them go ahead with the big weapons deal anyway.
14: Yeah, quite possibly. Although, at least on this issue, he's talking more soberly about it compared to crazy old Joe ranting that, oh, they got a war guarantee, all right. We don't care what they do. Go ahead, get us into a war, Taipei. You call the shots around here. I mean, I'm paraphrasing, but pretty close. But Trump is saying, no, I'm not telling you what I'd do, going back to the ambiguity. And then I forgot how he phrased it, but he explicitly discouraged the Taiwanese from declaring independence and maybe just said, they're not doing that, which is just fine with me, or, you know, this kind of thing. And then I don't know if there's any reporting about this or not, but it's fun to speculate about exactly whose language he's reflecting when he says that, you know, it really is very far away and we may not really have the ability to intervene in the case of Taiwan. I mean, that could just be what Xi had just told him, like, wow, you're really handsome, by the way. Taiwan is a lot closer to us than it is to you, right? Or is maybe that's General Kane speaking, right? The chairman of the Joint Chiefs of Staff reflecting the advice of the military that, like, well, sir, honestly, if it really came down to it, we're not in a very good position here or what, you know? I don't know. Do you know about that? Have they talked about that?
15: No, not that I'm aware of, but I mean, I feel like I have heard that from kind of the military establishment. Like, you know, that's something that they talk about, how China's built up this missile, you know, these missiles that are in China, in the mainland, that would be used in this conflict. And one thing that we've seen the U.S. do is they're deploying a new missile system, the Typhon missile system, to the Philippines. And this was developed after they quit the INF treaty. And they actually just tested one and fired a Tomahawk missile in the Philippines, which is a pretty big provocation aimed at China. Clearly, that missile was meant to be a message to China. But at the same time, like, when you talk about the missile capabilities of China and the U.S. on the first island chain, or whatever you want to call it, I mean, it's very clear that China has the advantage there. So I'm sure that that's something that is being discussed on the U.S. side, that this is right off their coast and they have all these missiles. Yeah, we have some missiles that we've sent over there, but it's really nothing compared to what China has.
14: Yeah. So, I mean, to go back a couple of years, but just a couple, they had all these war games where they talked about, and Lyle Goldstein, who had been at the Naval War College there, you know, wrote all about this, and people can find his articles about it, where in a real war where we really try to prevent China from taking Taiwan, we would lose hundreds of planes, thousands of sailors, lose anyway. It would be, you know, their supersonic sea skimming anti-ship missiles have a longer range than our F-18s, and their anti-aircraft missiles have enough of a range to neutralize our mid-air refuelers, and our submarines can only hold so many torpedoes before they gotta, you know, limp back to Guam to rearm and turn around again, and just the whole thing is cost prohibitive. And they talk about, I just read a thing the other day. I'm sorry. I wish I knew where what the source of it was, but they were comparing, you know, the total number of Chinese ships to American ships, and it's more, but how theirs are really not designed for patrolling the planet Earth the way ours are. They're just there for coastal defense, and they got more than enough for, you know, what they call anti-access area denial, which is, again, just that's what the Americans call it. And it's saying, yes, their posture is defensive, strongly defensive, but defensive against our intervention over there.
15: Yeah. And I mean, it's similar to the situation in Iran when, you know, it's obvious the U.S. has a more powerful military than Iran, but Iran has been preparing for this specific fight, you know, for how many decades, you know, in the Persian Gulf, in the Strait of Hormuz, you know, in that region. And that's what they developed all these missiles for, like specifically for that purpose. And on the, you know, with China, same thing, but it's also, it's China, you know, it's not Iran. It's a much bigger power. So yeah, I'm hoping that this notion that the U.S. can stand any kind of chance in a war there has been, you know, dispelled quite a bit here. And then I know one thing, you know, if you know Elbridge Colby, who's one of the, he's the Pentagon policy chief, you know, he's a big China hawk. And he wrote this book, I'm blanking on the name of it, but essentially the argument was, you know, we have to deny China the ability to take Taiwan and, you know, flood Taiwan with weapons. And a big thing that he's pushing is for Taiwan to increase its military spending. And we did just see Taiwan, they're adding $25 billion to their military budget just to buy U.S. weapons. But one thing that he's about is he's kind of against unnecessarily kind of stoking tensions by proclaiming things like, oh yeah, we will defend Taiwan or supporting Taiwan independence. So that's why I kind of think we're still going to see this push toward arming Taiwan and building up U.S. forces in the region. Colby was also the one that essentially was responsible. I don't know if, you know, I wouldn't say he was the one solely responsible, but he's a reason why the Trump administration, the first Trump administration, pulled out of the INF treaty to develop those missiles that they could send over there. So I still think we're going to see like the weapons go there, the buildup continue. But I think when it comes to like kind of unnecessarily stoking tensions, like Nancy Pelosi going over there, I don't think we're going to see big things like that on the diplomatic front.
14: Yeah. Well, you know, I'm sure Taiwan's, you know, military systems are enough to, you know, certainly count in Beijing's calculations on whether to attack them or not. You know, that was another thing, speaking of Lyle Goldstein, where he went there about a year ago and he was like, hey, there's nothing going on here. There's no coastal defense anywhere. The Chinese could all just sail right up and walk right ashore and there's no one organized to stop them right now at all. So he was saying, you know, the posture of the Taiwanese government was essentially not taking the threat seriously at all. And, but I mean, they already have a bunch of F-16s and whatever it is, enough to put up at least some kind of show of force, show of defensive force in the event of a full-scale attack. But it seems like the Chinese would be stupid to do it that way. They could just encircle the place and sort of declare that you have been absorbed in a way that no one can really intervene and do it, you know, much more softly. But
15: yeah, and I think that's something that China has really shown. You know, I mentioned the Nancy Pelosi trip back in 2022. In response to that was the first time China did these like blockade drills around Taiwan. And now they do them occasionally, usually in response to something. Like they just did one recently after Trump approved the $11 billion in weapon sales. And I mean, they could, you know, say, oh, we're doing drills today and encircle Taiwan and then just say, oh, actually, this is a blockade now. So what are you going to do about it? And I mean, like, what really, what would the U.S. and Taiwan be able to do, you know? And so I think that's also been a big wake-up call for people in D.C.
14: And now, so Trump said, but I read that the Chinese did not say that, yeah, China agreed with me that Iran cannot have nuclear weapons, which I'm inclined to just let him have it, right? Like, it seems like he's trying to frame a thing where he accomplished something. He had a tweet. See there? Oh, and this is the top story on antiwar.com today is about, he says he was about to attack them, but then the Gulf states talked him out of it because they have a deal they're working where Iran is going to agree to not make nuclear weapons, which is a huge mark of progress compared to where we were before, I guess, Dave, but I'm willing to pretend that for the president's sake, if it's enough to get him to call off the rest of the intervention here. But what do you make of what's going on?
15: Yeah, when it comes to everything with Iran, and you know, you mentioned with the China aspect. I mean, as far as I saw, because Trump and the White House, they made a few claims about what Xi agreed, you know, that, oh, the Strait of Hormuz must not be militarized and that Iran shouldn't charge a toll and that Iran shouldn't have a nuclear weapon. As far as I saw, the Chinese, you know, readouts and statements, they didn't say anything about Taiwan or the Strait of Hormuz. But yeah, even if they agreed that Iran shouldn't have a nuclear weapon, it's like, what does that really mean at this point? But now, so the situation with Iran, I mean, I was basically of the belief that after this trip, Trump was probably going to start bombing Iran again. It seemed like everything was pointing in that direction, mainly just the lack of progress in the negotiations, which are just kind of indirectly sending messages through Pakistan. And as far as I could tell, there still hasn't been any real progress there. And so what happened yesterday, you know, all the reporting was that Tuesday, Trump was going to convene his top national security officials to discuss the options, you know, against Iran. And then so yesterday, so today's Tuesday that we're recording this, yesterday, Trump says, you know, that he's holding off because the Gulf Arab states asked him, you know, basically said, give more time for diplomacy. And now there's two possibilities here. One is that they really did request that. And then the other one is that he kind of just said that to save face because there was kind of a deadline. And this is just based on leaks to the media and stuff, but some of his own threats suggested that after this China trip, if there was no deal, he was going to bomb Iran. And, you know, he could just be trying to save face by saying that the Gulf Arab states requested it. Though I do think that that is probably what they've been telling the U.S. is that, you know, since the dust has settled after this bombing campaign, they don't want, they know, you know, if the U.S. and Israel start bombing Iran again, what's Iran's options for escalation is really lighting up the oil infrastructure in these countries and potentially closing the Bab el-Mandeb Strait, shutting down the Red Sea, which is something that the Saudis desperately want to avoid because obviously they have a big Red Sea coast and they can, you know, their oil exports and stuff have not been nearly as disrupted as the other countries just on the Persian Gulf. But, you know, so he delayed it for whatever reason, or, you know, did he actually have plans to attack on Tuesday? We don't really know. But I still think the same situation kind of exists where like, there's no, what deal is there to be made here? Because, you know, we've seen some signs that the U.S. might be willing to allow some uranium enrichment in like 10 years or something. But then is this Trump administration, the one that just put a FDD guy on their negotiating team, are they going to lift all the sanctions on Iran? Are they going to, you know, let them charge a toll for the Strait of Hormuz or give them reparations for the war? There's just so many other issues that like I just can't see a deal happening. So I'm still of the opinion, even though as kind of insane as it sounds, because of we've seen a lot of leaks from the Pentagon that actually Iran still has most of their missiles and they have a lot of ways they can hit us if we restart this bombing campaign, I still think it's probably going to happen. You know, whether it's in days or weeks, I don't know.
14: All right. Now, so the thing about that is, you know, you do hear, for example, there's the clip of Lindsey Graham saying we just have to hit their electricity and their oil and stuff. We just have to hurt them more and then they'll give in. I forgot exactly what he said, but essentially, you know, the perils of dominance again. If we hit them and it didn't work, and then we hit them again harder, eventually they'll have to give in because we're America and they're not. So like, what's the deal here? Trump said something like that too, maybe a week ago or so. Why won't they give up already? Why won't they? You're supposed to surrender now, right? But they're just intransigent, those Iranians. They just don't want to do that. And so I get their thinking, but at the same time, I mean, it must be the case, right? Just the ceasefires lasted this long, longer than the war itself so far, right? Which with its exceptions, of course, but. I mean, if not some general, Trump's own head must have got through to him at some point that hitting him hard didn't work. And really, if we restart the war, we're not going to be in any better position at the end of another few weeks of airstrikes than we were, you know, yesterday. So he's got to know that. I mean, I know he's kind of full of his own narratives a lot and things like this, and he must be very frustrated that he can't get what he wants out of them. But he's got to know that. Geez, what percent of their missiles and launchers did you say survived? Ah, hell, what's the point of this, right? 70, 75%? All that we did only degraded their missile force by a quarter? Hell, what's the point of trying to do this again? We killed the Ayatollah, we got his son. That didn't work. So, you know, I'm not saying he's the wisest leader or whatever, but he's got to have realized, even at the point that he called the ceasefire, that he wasn't going to get better results through more escalation, right? Through putting in troops. Whoever it was talked him out of it, if only himself talked him out of trying to put troops down in there to seize the uranium or to reopen the strait or any of that. I know there are theories about the attempted seizure of uranium being covered up with the shoot down story or whatever. I don't know about that. But overall, I mean, the idea was they were going to send in a huge force to try to seize all the uranium. They didn't do that. So, he already, you know, chickened out, which not to mock him for it, he should have. Thank goodness. You know what I mean? But like when I was on the Joe Rogan show, he kept asking me, so what do you think is going to happen? And I didn't even raise the possibility that he's going to restart the war because I guess I could have and should have covered that base or whatever. But I guess my thinking is just Whatever, just makes no sense to do it. But it made no sense to start the damn war in the first place. So you got me there, Dave. You know, I don't know.
15: Yeah, no, honestly, and I think then that's what I keep kind of going back to, because there were so many good arguments for not starting this war in the first place, and then it happened. And I was still kind of, I mean, I still am in like disbelief that this actually happened. But so, you know, I'm thinking that if this does end, if it doesn't restart, you know, I think what something that, you know, Trita Parsi has been saying as a possibility here, with that I was initially kind of skeptical of, is just that it kind of ends without any resolution. The U.S. pulls back and, you know, they both kind of claim their victory. And you know, I don't think that's a situation for a long-term peace, but I do think maybe it's possible that something like that happens, you know, for the next few months or so. Because kind of this state that we're in now, I don't think can last much longer, you know, with the U.S. enforcing this blockade, attacking these oil tankers occasionally. Some drones have been flying. You know, it's not exactly clear who's behind some of the recent drone attacks and things. But is there a possibility of Trump just kind of backing off without really saying it? I guess that's possible. But
14: yeah,
15: there are, you know, he some of the people that he has in his ear, including you mentioned Lindsey Graham, but also this guy Mark Thiessen, who's apparently been talking to Trump a lot. He's saying, "Oh, you just need 2 weeks, bomb him. You know, 2 weeks, and you could take it all the targets, and then we win." And Trump referenced that, and what, you know, I forget exactly what he said, but you could tell it's clearly coming from Thiessen. He said something about, "We just need 2 weeks." I don't know if you saw.
14: By the way, that guy, he comes from, I believe he was on the Bush NSC, but then he made his big public profile writing for the Washington Post in favor of torture and defending the Bush torture regime. That was his whole original persona. Was he was Mark Torture Ain't That Bad Thiessen or whatever, you know?
15: Yeah, and this is one of the people Trump is really listening to here. And he's also saying, you know, because the kind of narrative from the Trump administration is like, there's some, you know, there's the hardliners that don't want to deal, but then there are others who want to deal with us, which I don't really think is true. But Thiessen's saying, well, then kill the ones who don't want to deal. Like, and Trump has reposted him saying that. I think, you know, when it comes to, I think there is a possibility. I don't know if you saw Brad Cooper, the head of U.S. Central Command, his testimony. He seems like he's willing to do whatever Trump wants him to do. Now, Dan Kane, I'm sure, is telling him, you know, something at least closer to the truth. But so I think he, you know, and I think it's clear that people in the Pentagon are probably telling him, you know, we have no recourse here. You know, we can't just bomb them into submission. And I think that's clear from the leaks, you know, that we're getting. But at the same time, I'm sure there's people in there that are telling him, you know, all we need is another few weeks, really hit him hard, and that'll show him. I don't think Trump is going to want, you know, this current situation that we have with the strait still effectively closed. I don't think he wants to be in this situation. So I think either one of two things are going to happen, him backing away or escalating.
14: Yeah. And he could completely back away, but the problem is that does not guarantee at all that the Iranians will. And in fact, they might really be dicks about it just to try to get some further concession out of the United States, like sanctions relief or whatever. So,
15: I think they might see this as their opportunity to get those things.
14: All right, listen, so I know you got to go soon, but let me ask you real quick here just about, I want to ask you about Iraq first. Yeah. Well, okay, we do, you know, a little bit of Lebanon and Gaza at the end, just sort of the current state of things real quickly. But if you could, I have read that there were something like 400 attacks by Iraqi forces against American troops stationed there. I don't know if they included this American attack on the poor Iraqis who found the secret Israeli base there in the south and all that fighting or what. But apparently it's, you know, the PMUs, the Badr Brigade, and Iraqi Hezbollah and Khatib, whatever. All those guys have been attacking American forces there. So I wonder, what's the extent of that as far as the damage, any casualties and responses? In fact, I know there was some targeting of the Green Zone as well as bases in Iraqi Kurdistan. I'm always worried about Iraq War 4 breaking out, or 5, whichever one now.
15: Yeah. And I mean, it did basically break out during the you know, when the US and Israel were bombing Iran, as far as I know, no Americans were killed by these drone attacks. There were a few Americans were killed when a C-130 went down in Iraq. Right. I don't really know what the cause of that was. But there were definitely American casualties. American troops were injured. The base.
14: There was a new story about those tankers this morning in, I think, the Times. I'm sorry, I didn't read it. It was about the potential there that was caused by anti-aircraft fire.
15: Oh, okay. I got to check that out. I haven't seen that.
14: Times, man. I'm sorry. I did get stuck reading that stupid damn newspaper this morning.
15: Yeah, I mean, that's what I suspected at first, because like at the time, I mean, there was so much happening in Iraq, so many drone attacks. There were also missile and drone attacks from Iran, and then lots of attacks from, you mentioned the PMU, like the Shiite militia factions, both, you know, the U.S. bases, embassies, oil, U.S. oil interests, you know, are coming under drone attack.
16: 400 is a lot, man.
15: 400 is a lot. Yeah, but that, you know, I don't know the exact number, but that sounds, you know, again, considering all the stuff I saw. But, and then another thing that didn't really get much attention was the U.S. airstrikes against the PMF in response, which killed dozens of their guys. And also at least 7 Iraqi soldiers from the regular military were killed by a U.S. airstrike. And so, of course, this is inflaming, you know, the political situation in Iraq. Obviously, there's so many people who want the U.S. out of there and are really just infuriated by this whole situation where essentially the U.S. still maintains control of the government because they control their oil revenue and their access to the dollar. Like they could, right, the U.S. can crush their economy like very easily. And so, you know, if that's another thing, like if this full-scale war restarts, Iraq's going to blow up again, even more potentially. And I know the U.S. So one thing that happened kind of quietly during this is the U.S. pulled out of Syria completely. Unfortunately, we can never like celebrate these things because they left because the Al-Qaeda guys are now in charge. But I know
14: they're thinking about how the Kurds had to withdraw from Raqqa and turn it back over to Al-Qaeda. And at least the locals they quoted were relieved that, well, at least it ain't ISIS and at least it ain't the Kurds, you know?
15: Yeah, they're like integrating now with the new Syrian government, the Kurds. We'll see how that all works out. So the U.S. troop presence in Iraq is pretty low now, I understand it. It's mainly in Erbil, in Iraqi Kurdistan. And like, I don't even think there's barely any troops in Baghdad, like in the green zone. So I think, you know, another result could be kind of hurrying that withdrawal along even more.
14: Did you see where Trump was like intervening pretty heavily in favor of picking this businessman instead of Maliki and making sure that Maliki was not renamed prime minister there?
15: Oh, yeah. Yeah, that was, they started that last year. They were like threatening these things that I mentioned, the oil revenue and all that. And, you know, that is how, like, they're able to, that, you know, if you remember back in 2020 when Trump killed Soleimani, the Iraqi parliament voted to, you know, kick the U.S. out. And they essentially said, no, we're going to, you know, they can hold the country hostage with this economic power.
14: I'm not sure all the different calculations. Like, if you go back to even the W. Bush years on Ibrahim Jafari and Nouri al-Maliki back then, and also during Barack Obama on numerous occasions, America essentially compromised with Iran that, okay, let's go ahead and keep Maliki, where they agreed. And in fact, when Iyad Alawi had the first opportunity to form a government in 2010, Vice President Biden picked up the phone and told him, forget it, pal. We're sticking with Maliki, butt out. And which is amazing that Alawi was the guy whose faction had the most votes, but he did. But America, that was essentially Iran's guy that America said, well, at least we know him or whatever, I guess. But this time, it seems like they're really trying to marginalize the Supreme Islamic Council. But I think this guy's tied to Dawa anyway. You know, they're trying to get like the least Dawa-tied guy, but they're all Dawa guys.
15: Yeah. It seems like they're really trying to ramp up the pressure on them, especially after this whole, you know, everything blowing up like that. And then, I mean, the other big thing, you mentioned it that we just learned about Iraq, is apparently the Israelis set up some secret military bases there. The initial report said that they set one up before the war, but the New York Times just had a new report saying that they had a second base that they set up before the June 2025 war, the 12-day war. Yeah. And that a shepherd who apparently found it was killed, which we assume by an Israeli airstrike or something. And Iraqi troops went out to investigate, and they were also bombed. And
14: oh, and that was the one from last year, was the story about the shepherd. Is that right?
15: No, that was recent. That was also recent.
14: That was the more recent one.
15: Yeah. I guess that one, you know, because they're used to kind of seeing helicopters flying out around there. But I guess there was more military activity than usual, you know, that got people's attention. So that's another thing. I mean, from the perspective of a Iraqi Shiite Muslim militia guy, you know, you learn that. I mean, they're going to, I think if the war restarts, you know, they're really going to, they might ramp everything up against the U.S. even more if they have the ability to, but,
14: we've been bombing Iraq for 35 years, dude.
15: Yeah, that's how old I am.
14: For anyone keeping track.
15: Yeah, it's crazy.
14: Ninth grade.
15: Yeah, so, you know, that's definitely an area to keep an eye on. And it doesn't really get much attention, you know, like what happens inside Iraq. Because it always like, you know, when Gaza first, the after October 7th, there was all these, you know, attacks on U.S. bases there and in Syria from these Iraqi militias. So it's like always, you know, kind of those tensions are always brewing.
14: Right. Okay, listen, man, I saw the headline magic number 3,000 dead Lebanese in the recent attacks here. I don't know what percentage of those are Hezbollah fighters, but I'm willing to bet it's pretty low. And then on top of that, we've seen just the mass destruction of all of these towns and villages in southern Lebanon. Are they just outright annexing everything up to the Litani River now, the Israelis?
15: I mean, that's essentially what they said. I mean, you know, you have like Smotrich, who kind of says things more explicitly and, you know, saying that, calling for annexation and settlement, basically. But, you know, what Israel Katz, the defense minister, has ordered is the occupation of all of South Lebanon, south of the Litani River. And, you know, they don't control all of that territory, as I understand, but they're continuing to move in. And they're, you know, you see some drone footage from some of these villages in the south, and it just looks like Gaza. I mean, they're just completely destroying the place. And they have no intention of stopping this. And this is another thing that, according to all the latest reports, Iran has consistently kept a ceasefire in Lebanon as a demand for a deal with the U.S., like a real ceasefire in Lebanon. And it's clear this is something that's just not going to happen at this point. You know, like they still pretend like some media coverage of the situation in Lebanon, they still act like there's some kind of ceasefire here. I mean, this isn't even like an Israeli-style ceasefire where just Israel is bombing and the other people aren't. This is, you know, this is war that's continuing in southern Lebanon. We've starting to see a lot of Israeli military casualties from these Hezbollah drones that they're having trouble with. They apparently use a fiber optic cable so that they're not vulnerable to the electronic jamming and stuff like that. Mm-hmm. But also just, you know, heavy Israeli airstrikes, both in South Lebanon, in Beirut, in Eastern Lebanon, they're continuing to order the evacuation of villages and things and moving on the ground. So it goes on. And Trump said at one point that Israel was prohibited from launching further strikes in Lebanon. And it was clear that either, you know, the Israelis didn't listen to him or that was just for an American audience to make it seem like he was trying to put his foot down when it came to Israel and Lebanon. But
14: am I right? I saw a report, at least on Twitter, that said that the Israelis had issued an evacuation order for the city of Tyre.
15: I believe so. Yeah.
14: With the idea being that they're going to go in there with TNT and demolish the whole thing there too. And just completely destroy this ancient city. Another, you know, a pretty major one.
15: Yeah.
14: I know you got to go too, but just talk to me about Gaza for 1 minute.
15: Yeah. So Gaza, another place where there's no ceasefire. And I have made a point kind of just cover the daily situation, the daily attacks in Gaza, just because it gets no other media coverage. And basically the situation that we're in is since October 2025, you know, there's been a de-escalation, obviously. Mm-hmm. The Israelis pulled back to the so-called yellow line, which separates the IDF occupied side of Gaza from the rest of the territory where the civilians live and that Hamas controls. And we have seen basically since then, since all the hostages were released and all the bodies were recovered. I mean, during that time, Israel was continuing the attacks, but not to the level that they've been doing lately. They kind of escalated the daily strikes and things. And they've also taken more territory on the ground. And Netanyahu just admitted this. And this is a clear violation of the ceasefire deal. Now they control 60% of Gaza. It went from 53% to 60%. They've moved that yellow line further west. And a lot of the attacks that we've seen lately target the police force in Gaza because they're trying to just disrupt Hamas's control. And, you know, for a while, I thought that they were going to try to, you know, go for a restart, you know, full-scale bombing campaign and ground operations. But now with everything else happening in Lebanon, I think that they kind of just want to keep this as a status quo for the moment, just under Israeli occupation, where they're free to do, you know, their attacks and they're not facing any real threat from Gaza. You know, a few IDF soldiers were killed in the first months of the ceasefire deal. On the Israeli occupied side, there were some Hamas fighters that were like trapped and there were some clashes there. But since then, I mean, there's been no attacks on them.
14: Yeah, it's got to be the most miserable place on earth. I know people are just living in tents and living in rubble. I'm reading, you know, pretty regularly from the different human rights groups complaining about the massive rodent infestation there. Little kids can't sleep at night because the rats can chew right through their tents and haunt them.
15: It's really horrible.
14: We're the ones footing the bill for this. That's why, you know, of all the miserable places on earth, this is the one that's our worst responsibility too. So,
15: and that's something that Trump made the U.S. more complicit in, this because he established this so-called Board of Peace and like this military base in southern Israel that's manned by U.S. troops. Who are supposedly overseeing the ceasefire. And you know, it's U.S. and Israeli policy to not allow reconstruction part of Gaza.
14: To keep it unlivable, to force them all to either just lay down and die or just go drown in the sea or somehow finally give in, cry uncle, and move to Egypt or something. Which, of course, they're not going to do that part. They might just lay down and die, though.
15: And one important point on this is that, you know, we see because the U.S. and Israel, they're saying that Hamas is violating the deal because they haven't disarmed. But it's just important to point out that they never signed an agreement saying that they would disarm. Both Hamas and Israel agreed to Trump's 20-point, you know, peace plan for Gaza as a framework for negotiations. But the deal that they signed was just establishing a ceasefire and the hostage release. And then they were going to negotiate the disarmament and the full Israeli withdrawal from Gaza at a later date. So there was two points there. You know, Hamas didn't really want to disarm, but Israel also didn't really want to leave Gaza. So it's just important for people to understand that Hamas never signed a deal saying that they would give up their weapons. That's what they're blaming. You know, you see the U.S. and Israel, they're blaming everything on that. But it's the continued, you know, Israeli occupation, Israeli attacks that are like a real violation of the deal.
14: All right. Thank you, Dave. Appreciate your time, man.
15: Thanks, Scott. Thanks for having me again.
14: All right, you guys, that's Dave DeCamp. He's news editor at antiwar.com, and check out his podcast every single day. It's Anti-War News.
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17: Welcome to Between the Lines, presenting news and analysis of critical issues affecting our communities, the nation, and the world. I'm Scott Harris. This week we present Salon.com writer Sophia Tesfai, who talks about her recent commentary titled Barry Weiss Brings Trumpism to 60 Minutes, raising the alarm about Trump-allied billionaires' threat to press freedom and democracy. Freddie Guevara and Liam Henry, who described their voyage with the Global Samud Flotilla to deliver humanitarian aid to the people of Gaza, which was violently intercepted by the Israeli military. And Christina Harvey, executive director of Stand Up America, who discusses her group's kick-out corruption tour to expose how corruption in Washington is driving up costs for everyday Americans. But first, we begin with a summary of some of the week's underreported news stories.
18: AAFS, Infrastructure and Energy, a little-known U.S. company with operations in Sarajevo, Bosnia, and Herzegovina in the former Yugoslavia, is close to securing a $1 billion contract to build and operate a pipeline across the Balkans. The proposed pipeline would transport natural gas shipped from the U.S. to replace supplies from Russia. The company, which has no experience building an energy project close to this scale, does have one special qualification: personal connections to Donald Trump. The company's representatives include Jesse Binall, a MAGA lawyer, and Joe Flynn, the brother of former Trump National Security Advisor Michael Flynn, who pled guilty to lying to the FBI and was later pardoned by Trump. Both men worked to overturn Trump's defeat in the 2020 presidential election. A Guardian investigation revealed how international relations are changing under the Trump presidency, which blurs the line between government policy and the enrichment of the ruling family and their allies. But the stakes are higher than simple corruption. U.S. intervention in the pipeline deal could empower ultra-nationalist Serbian politicians to undermine the peace deal that Washington brokered in 1995 to end the Bosnian War that killed 100,000 people, many who were Muslim civilians, massacred by Serb paramilitaries. The M23 rebel group that occupies much of the Eastern Democratic Republic of the Congo and controls critical rare earth minerals used in modern electronics, such as tin, tungsten, and tantalum, is seeking to make deals with Western governments and corporate investors. The political wing of the Rwanda-backed M23 rebels are currently under international sanctions. M23 soldiers control Goma, the principal city in the eastern Congo with a population of some 15 million people in an area the size of Mississippi. While M23 is working to build a parallel administration, 23 soldiers control Goma, the principal city in the eastern Congo with a population of some 15 million people in an area the size of Mississippi.

to retake territory in the DRC's South Kivu province. The Economist observes that while diplomatic talks have stalled, a military victory for one side or the other is unlikely. The longer the conflict goes on, the more likely it is that Eastern Congo will become a state within a state. In December, immigrants inside Boston's famed Faneuil Hall were pulled aside during a naturalization ceremony, moments before they were to take the oath to become American citizens. In the months since, immigrants, who were all vetted and screened, have waited in vain to reschedule their citizenship ceremony. Other green card holders around the country have also had their naturalization ceremonies canceled in recent months. Now, a group of 14 green card holders who were prevented from taking the citizenship oath are suing the Trump administration, charging that immigration officials are unlawfully delaying their naturalizations. After an Afghan citizen shot two National Guard members, one fatally in Washington, D.C. last year, the Trump regime suspended immigration decisions for citizens from what they describe as 39 high-risk countries subject to a full or partial travel ban. The plaintiff's lawyers argue that the delay violates federal immigration law, which requires the government to make a final decision on naturalization applications within 120 days. They maintain that the administration has also violated the Fifth Amendment by basing naturalization decisions on national origin. This week's news summary was compiled by Bob Nixon. For Between the Lines, I'm Anna Manzo.

0: CBS News, once considered the United States' preeminent news network, closely identified with iconic anchor Walter Cronkite, has over the past year been shattered by new corporate owners who are aggressively dismantling the news division to curry favor with Donald Trump, who labels media outlets critical of him as the enemy of the people. CBS parent company Paramount Global was acquired by Skydance Media in August 2025 in an $8 billion transaction brokered by Skydance founder and CEO David Ellison, backed by his father, Oracle founder billionaire Larry Ellison. As the Ellisons await federal regulatory approval for their proposed $111 billion merger bid for Warner Brothers Discovery that owns CNN, they hired Barry Weiss as CBS News editor-in-chief, who's implemented major editorial changes at CBS Evening News that's resulted in a loss of millions of viewers. More recently, Weiss, who has no TV or broadcast news experience, has begun demolishing the CBS award-winning weekly news magazine 60 Minutes, the nation's longest-running and most-watched news show. In recent weeks, she's fired key producers and correspondents, including Scott Pelley, who's worked at the show for 22 years. Your reporter spoke with Sophia Tesfai, a senior writer at Salon.com, who talks about her recent commentary titled "Barry Weiss Brings Trumpism to 60 Minutes, Raising the Alarm About Trump-Allied Billionaires' Takeover of Many of the Nation's Media Companies and the Threat Posed to Press Freedom and Democracy."
1: The title of my analysis is that, you know, Barry Weiss brings Trumpism to 60 Minutes, and it's her management style, right, in that she has replaced veteran producers, and at CBS News writ large, she's brought in people who don't have experience. And that's something we've seen time and time again in the Trump administration, inexperienced people elevated to top positions where they then do damage to the institutions. And I think that is where Barry Weiss is directing CBS News, starting with 60 Minutes. Starting with CBS Evening News, actually, to be frank, with Tony DeCoppel, but that's a different subject, kind of.
2: Yeah.
1: But yeah.
0: Sophia, among other accusations, Scott Pelley says that the new CBS News editor, Barry Weiss, sent a note to 60 Minutes executive producer Tanya Simon –

0: also now fired, asking that a report on the ICE agent murder of Rene Good and Alex Preti in Minneapolis include false information that bent the truth to fit Donald Trump and Stephen Miller's false narrative justifying the killing of Good and Preti. I thought this was some of the most damaging accusations to come out of this very sad episode of the destruction of CBS News as the flagship news program in the United States.
1: Yeah, I think you're right. I think it's like probably the first concrete allegation of Weiss's editorializing in the Trump administration's favor in a way that's actually concrete. I mean, both Celia Vega and Shannon Alphonse obviously made allegations, but they didn't give examples. And so, yeah, the Scott Pelley allegation saying that Weiss asked that the Trump narrative be repeated, that the protesters be covered, as he said, I think more violently, in a more violent light, and that it was presented that Good was escalating her vehicle towards the officer whose name is escaping me. And yes, and so Scott Pelley's allegations are pretty damning. And I think it's very interesting. Barry Weiss was slated to appear at a marketing conference in Arizona, and she canceled it. She also relatedly did not attend the first staff meeting for the show after Pelley was fired. So, you know, she's not answering for a lot of these drastic moves that are happening under her watch. And I think that's also indicative of the broader problem of the Trumpism inexperience, right? Like this NAIF more or less coming in to a complete iconic legacy institution and just wreaking havoc and then not having an explanation for anything.
0: The recently defeated leader of Hungary, Viktor Orban, had successfully captured most of Hungary's media by having his billionaire buddies take over media outlets that were no longer independent and pumped out propaganda favorable to Viktor Orban. And that seems to be the model, the authoritarian playbook model that Donald Trump and his administration were following almost to the letter. And it continues, of course, as we've been talking about with the Ellisons and other billionaire owners of media companies. You know, we're talking about Jeff Bezos in the Washington Post, the Murdoch family, Mark Zuckerberg, Elon Musk, Patrick Soon-Shiong at the LA Times, Michael Bloomberg. This goes on and on. Maybe you could comment briefly on Hungary and the authoritarian playbook model of an authoritarian government sidelining an independent media, as Donald Trump is clearly trying to do.
1: Yes, absolutely. And I think that Hungary, obviously Steve Bannon and the far right have, including Donald Trump, have long explicitly stated that that is a model that they'd like to replicate here. But also it's important to look at what's happening post-Orbán in Hungary and how the new leadership is breaking all of that down and the connections to the actual right-wing media, alternative news spaces in the U.S. and the funding. It's all very a little dark. But I do want to mention Project 2025 and the Heritage Foundation for an example closer to home. And the FCC chairman that was appointed by Donald Trump, Brendan Carr, was an author of Project 2025. Heritage Foundation has connections to Viktor Orban. So, yes, this was explicitly laid out in their playbook that was Project 2025 and is now being implemented by the authors of Project 2025. Carr at the FCC has gone after Jimmy Kimmel, has gone after The View, has gone after Disney writ large, all for offending Donald Trump's sensibilities, more or less. Mm-hmm. This is, at this point, extremely explicit. The actors themselves are not trying to hide it, is what I like to say. And so trying to report on this as if these are neutral actions is almost, it's getting impossible. This is very nefarious and very apparent.
0: That was Sophia Tesfaye, a senior writer at Salon.com. Find a link to her recent commentary titled Barry Weiss Brings Trumpism to 60 Minutes and Related Analysis by visiting our Between the Lines website at btlonline.org. The Global Samud Flotilla, the largest effort so far to break the Israeli blockade of Gaza and deliver humanitarian aid to Palestinians there, consisted of 52 boats and more than 400 volunteers from 41 countries. The boats were intercepted and boarded by the Israeli military in two waves in May, with flotilla crew members aboard the boats arrested and detained. Upon their release, most of the volunteers reported being subjected to torture and abuse, including some who said they were sexually assaulted and physically attacked, resulting in broken bones. Two American flotilla crew members, Freddie Guevara and Liam Henry, recently spoke about their experience at the Palestine Museum in Woodbridge, Connecticut, reminding their audience that Palestinians suffer much worse treatment at the hands of Israel on a daily basis. Freddie and Liam are experienced sailors, both having learned their sailing skills aboard the Clearwater, the boat inspired by the late folk singer Pete Seeger that's campaigned to clean up the Hudson River since 1969. Between the Lines' Melinda Tuhus attended the talk and brings us this excerpt of the pair's account of their voyage, abduction, and detention by the Israeli military.
2: Liam and I both started out on the mission in Italy, and we were both intercepted in that first round of interceptions off of the coast of Crete. We had over 50 boats, I think, at that point, that were sailing from Barcelona and Italy. We were a part of the Italian fleet, the two of us, on two separate boats. About 22 vessels were intercepted April 29th off of the coast of Crete in Greek search and rescue zone waters with the aid of the Greek government. A little over 170 of us, civilians, humanitarians, doctors, sailors, a lot of humanitarians and activists were kidnapped in international waters, detained and brought aboard an Israeli naval vessel, and were detained there for about 2 days before being transferred to Greek authorities in Crete.
3: Yeah, so Freddie and I were together in that first, we're not on the same boat, but were part of that initial interception, which, yeah, again, it should be emphasized that it wasn't just the Greeks were not really complacent. They were actually there. Like, there were Greek naval vessels present. There was also a Greek plane flying overhead at the time. And it took place in what you call the search and rescue zone. So it was international waters and subject to laws under the UN Convention of Law of the Sea, spent around 40 hours. And at that point, there was a lot of confusion as everybody got back on their feet. But it was determined that a few days later that the fleet would keep going on, including the boats that had survived that initial interception. And because Freddie and I have the advantage of being experienced sailors, we were given a spot on a boat leaving from Greece, or two boats leaving from Greece, and were able to continue on with the mission, which eventually went to Marmaris, Turkey. And from there, that was the final leg, departed from Marmaris and headed along the Turkish coast for a while, and then turned southeast and went towards Gaza. And then the second day out from the Turkish coast, while we were in the Cyprus search and rescue zone, the Israelis military started picking us up at that point and apprehended all the ships over the course of a little bit more than 24 hours. It took them a while to get us all. There were a lot of us. We kept going. I believe the closest anybody got was around 90 nautical miles from Gaza, which does place this, even the second interception, as a kind of unprecedented intrusion of Israeli military power into the rest of the Mediterranean. Previously, the furthest that any of the flotillas had been intercepted was around 175 nautical miles. Those of us were captured in the second round of interceptions. We had been joined by comrades from Greece and Turkey, so there were around more than 50 boats, more than 400 of us. So it took two prison boats this time to pick us all up. I was back in the same one that Freddie and I had been in previously, and there was a significant escalation of violence compared to the first interception. And in general, in terms of the way people have been treated during the previous global Sumud flotilla last year, bears repeating. It's nothing compared to what Palestinians have to deal with on a regular basis, and what the Palestinian hostages currently being held in occupied Palestine are confronted with. But there was a definite escalation. Words like torture have been used by the media. That is totally correct. Two of my crew members were tased in the face. People were brought on board a prison ship and basically had each individualized little run through a shipping container before being let out into the enclosure where people were held, and essentially everyone during this point was subjected to violence. There were on our boat 35 confirmed fractures, possibly a few more broken bones. There were 11 definite cases of sexual assault. There were three cases of people being injected with unknown substances. I think it was 5 traumatic head injuries as well.
0: That was Freddie Guevara and Liam Henry, 2 participants in the Global Samud Flotilla that attempted to deliver humanitarian aid to Palestinians in Gaza until they were intercepted by the Israeli Navy. Learn more about the Samud Flotilla and the Siege of Gaza by visiting our Between the Lines website at btlonline.org.

0: Donald Trump's second-term presidency has been marked by his broken campaign promises to reduce the cost of groceries, energy, housing, mortgage rates, health care, and everyday consumer goods. Instead, his deliberate policies of imposing tariffs on virtually every country in the world and the war he launched with Israel against Iran, resulting in the closure of the Strait of Hormuz, has fed rising inflation and caused the price of oil and gas to soar. But apart from growing opposition to what many now believe are Trump's reckless policies, recent polls find that there's an increasing public perception that Donald Trump is corrupt. Several recent examples of the president's alleged corrupt behavior include the widely condemned $1.76 billion slush fund he devised to dole out taxpayer money to his allies and January 6th insurrectionists, insider trading, no-bid defense contracts given to family members, pay-to-play pardons, the Trump family's multi-billion dollar cryptocurrency operations funded by foreign actors, and a group of White House ballroom donors recently awarded $50 billion in federal contracts. In response to what appears to be an orgy of self-dealing and feeding at the public trough, the group Stand Up America and End Citizens United recently launched their Kick-Out Corruption Tour to expose how corruption in Washington is driving up costs for everyday Americans. The tour, whose first stop was in Tempe, Arizona on June 7th, will visit key battleground states ahead of the November midterm election. Your reporter spoke with Christina Harvey, executive director of Stand Up America, who talks about the goals of the Kick Out Corruption Tour and some proposals to clean up rampant government and corporate corruption.
1: So we're teaming up with End Citizens United and national leaders to take to voters our message about the connection between the corruption in Washington and rising costs, and to offer real solutions for how we can get our government back to actually working for everyday working people.
0: So tell us about what's happening on the tour, who's speaking, and what's the purpose of the rallies, actions that are being organized in anticipation of the turnout project for November 2026.
1: Yeah, absolutely. So we actually had our kickoff event in Tempe, Arizona at Arizona State University. And yesterday's special guest was Senator Mark Kelly, who's someone who has been a true advocate for legislation to stop corruption and has really been a model himself of standing up against corruption. Yesterday, we talked a bit about something that he likes to call the Kelly Standard, which is his voluntary refusal to accept corporate PAC money, placing all of his assets in a blind trust, and making his schedule public so that voters actually know who he's spending his time with. And we had a fantastic crowd that came out yesterday, a really engaged audience, as we talked about really how Washington has stopped even trying to hide corruption. It's come out of the smoke-filled back room, and it's out in plain sight. We talked with folks about the Gilded Ballroom, whose corporate funders have received $50 billion in new and expanded federal government contracts. And voters are mad because they know that they're paying for those contracts. And we talked about how the cuts that Congress made last year and their billionaire budget to food assistance and school lunches and health care so that they could give their ultra-wealthy donors tax breaks are impacting Arizonans and their costs and their quality of life.
0: Yeah, I wondered if you could give some more examples of the corruption we're seeing, as you said, in our faces, because they are no longer trying to hide it. They may be trying to spin it, but they're not trying to hide it much. And that includes, you know, everything from domestic and foreign policy. You've got Jared Kushner, the president's son-in-law, doing deals, you know, with the Gulf monarchies as he's overseas trying to thus far unsuccessfully broker a peace agreement with the war the U.S. and Israel started against Iran. But the money deals are really front and center. I mean, they are not trying to hide it. And certainly one of the biggest recent examples of corruption is the attempt by the Trump administration to negotiate with itself to give Donald Trump $1.76 billion in what's being described as a slush fund that he can give to anybody he wants. He's got sole control over it, and he'll be likely to give it to the January 6, 2021 insurrectionist that tried to overturn Trump's election loss that resulted in 5 deaths at the Capitol, including police officers, many injuries. At its heart, an attempt to overturn U.S. democracy.
1: Yes, there are so many examples. And I'm so glad that you brought up Jared Kushner, because, you know, one thing that people in Arizona and across the country are concerned about are rising gas prices and the prices of all the other goods that are going up because the cost of fuel is increasing. This illegal war in Iran is putting service members' lives at risk. It's driving up costs for Americans. It's destabilizing the global energy market. And at the same time, it's creating some really serious questions about whose interests are being served by this war. As you said, Jared Kushner, who, for folks who don't know, is Trump's son-in-law, advised him to enter into this war. And he has extensive business dealings in the Middle East, including in Saudi Arabia and Qatar, countries that are two of Iran's biggest competitors on the global energy market. And unfortunately, the Trump family possibilities for corruption when it comes to Iran don't end there. Trump's sons, Donald Jr. and Eric, own a stake in a drone company that was just awarded a defense contract to produce weapons used to defend against Iranian attacks. So whatever your view is on the war in Iran, we shouldn't have to wonder whether politicians' personal financial interests are influencing decisions that are putting American lives at risk or costing taxpayers billions of dollars. We should be able to trust that if they're taking us to war, it's based on national security, not on whether the president's friends and families stand to profit. And unfortunately, we have to wonder.
0: That was Christina Harvey, Executive Director of Stand Up America. Learn more about the group's Kick Out Corruption Tour by visiting our Between the Lines website at btlonline.org.

0: 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Our theme music was written by Richard Hill and performed by Mikata. This week's program was produced by Susan Bramhall, Mary Hunt, Anna Manzo, Bob Nixon, Melinda Tuhus, and Jeff Yates. For Between the Lines, I'm Scott Harris.
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Here we go, live from behind the cornpone curtain. It's Head On with Roxanne Kincaid. 3 hours of cussing and discussing with America's only liberal transbilly elitist right here, right now on the Head On Radio Network. Brought to you in part by Cole.

well, howdy. And here we are, here we go, off and running on this 11th day of June 2026. This is The Horn. HeadOn.live is where you'll find us on the interweb tubes. That's where you go if you'd like to be part of the merry, wacky, zany, real-time, madcap, multimedia extravaganza. That is The Horn chat room and the old holler tree over at Discord in the 3 hours in which this program is live, Monday through Friday, 5 to 8 p.m. Eastern Daylight Time, 2 to 5 p.m. Pacific Daylight Time, all time zones in between, and the great globe round. And, it's also where we gather for Friday on the front porch, that sort of thing. And you're mightily welcome there, Ralphs and... there's Theo. I'm not sure if Ralphs is there or not, but hop on by if you'd like. If you're a member of the podcasting contingent of the Horn Family Community Congregation, well, thanks for joining us in that fashion. Thank you very kindly indeed. It would be very, very nice if you would join some of the other podcasting listeners and leave us a remark, a review, a comment. Wherever you download the podcast, whether it be Podbean or Podcast Republic, Apple, Android, Google, whatever, when you interact, you know, it builds awareness in the, it makes the flagellate work better in connection with the Knuten valve, and that in turn creates a synergistic field with the OSHA. To create a unified, oh, shut up, Roxanne. Hi, I'm Roxanne. And yeah, it's Thorn in the Side Thursday. And, we've got stuff we didn't get to yesterday evening that we need to get to, but that's okay because the topic in particular keeps reverberating, kept reverberating into today. And we'll get there. Mm-hmm. We also have adventures in television watching. Yeah, the remarks that we highlighted in yesterday's program by Sidney Comlager Dove have remained on my mind. It's not just a matter of ha ha ha look. That dirty old pedophile, that dirty old sexual abuser is losing his mind. It's a real threat to the well-being of what we still refer to from time to time as the Republic. And we'll get to that too. But every program here at The Horn begins with gratitude, and this program is no different. So thanks go out to our 11th day of the month subscribers and contributors via PayPal. Thank you so very kindly. Again, for the challenge, Auntie Cat, thank you so much. And thanks to our friends at, the Educational Services, thank you. Thanks to Tony in Chico. That concert was fantastic, Tony. Thank you for that. Thanks to all of you to help keep this little program on the air. Where to begin? Our deficit. The deficit stands at $4,620. And, I'm tempted to just stop keeping track. But by the same token, yeah, we are way more than a month, or way more than half a month unfunded. We're 11 days into June, and so we've still got half of May and all of June to fund, and I'm not kidding, it's terrifying, but here we are, and we'll go as long as we possibly can. Now, this is apropos of nothing, but after the program yesterday, you know how sometimes you,
sometimes you just get a song stuck in your head. Well, I was reading how, about how one of the drummers for the Coral Reefer Band that played with Jimmy Buffett had passed away recently. And for some reason or another, a song popped into my head that featured the steel drums. And I was trying to pull it all the way into the forefront of my memory because I kept hearing the melody in my head. And eventually it resolved itself into a song called The King of Somewhere Hot. And I don't know why my brain picked that up, but it's got a nice little rhythm to it. And eventually I got around to playing it, and one of the lyrics struck me. Roger, that sounds good. Roger said he'll be bouncing in and out of the old holler tree, working on the pork chops on a bed of sauerkraut, mashed potatoes, gravy, fresh snow peas, and artichokes out of the garden, along with a butter lettuce salad. I love every one of those things. Oh God, that sounds so good. The lyrics, you know, Buffett sang, you just rent yourself a tie and dance the night away, just like the locals do. A million miles from Robin Leach, life is just a beach, so far out of reach. And, you know, we've been talking about the Epstein files, and it triggered something. And then Victoria played a song from an entirely different band with another reference to Robin Leach. And so some little brain cell said, wait a minute, isn't Robin Leach in the Epstein files? And so I went and looked it up. And yes, Robin Leach. Lifestyles of the Rich and Famous, you know, from the mid-80s to the mid-90s, you could scarcely turn a television on a weekend afternoon without seeing that syndicated program celebrating the vulgar excesses of the extremely wealthy. I think Trump was featured more than once. But, yeah, he was in the Epstein files. In particular, the allegations in the files point toward his having strangled a young girl to death during one of the sex parties thrown by Jeffrey Epstein. Where? Oh, do where? Do tell. At Trump National Golf Club in Rancho Palos Verdes, California. Jesus Christ. Of course, the FBI did little to nothing about those allegations, but it's weird how things bubble up into memory. And of course, Robin Leach being British and all, you have to wonder if he was friends with the former Prince Andrew. We went searching for the most expensive bowl of soup in the world. We found it in Japan. Snake urine soup, a favorite
of sumo wrestlers everywhere. Ugh. And maybe I got to thinking about it because the Epstein files continue to bedevil people like Todd Blanchy. Mm-hmm. What's that from Billable Rick? Roxanne, stop telling yourself to shut up. That's our job. Okay, Billable, you get the first one of the evening. Greeting, comrade, says Lee in New York. Hello from the start of the FIFA Peace Prize World Cup. The landing page has Cyrillic, and I did not need Chekhov to tell me. Yes, because one of the juvenile delinquents is playing with the web page again. And it's gratifying to said juvenile delinquent because it lets him know that people are indeed paying attention. Mm-hmm. And from Steve in New York. Hi, Steve. It's great to hear from you. A small challenge I'd like to offer. I wish I could do more, and I'm sorry for that. The drink of a Coca-Cola 29-point lead that the Spurs drank last night, $10 challenge. The Coca-Cola $10 challenge, that was something. That was a comeback for the ages. And so, the Knicks are up 3-1. Yeah. With Nitwit Nero having jinxed the Knicks on Monday night, but I'm never going to get tired of this clip in particular.

from the and this was the source of the boo-hoo challenge that Auntie Cat put on the table yesterday, day before, actually. Power. The internet outage notwithstanding.

0: Yeah. The minute the camera shows Nitwit Nero, the boos just become deafening. And, of course, dipshits in civilian clothing. He's supposed to put his hand over his heart, but because he is brain damaged, he saluted, you know, just like he learned to salute back when he was in that juvenile delinquent military school when he was a teenager. Yeah. You bet. So that's just, it was a lovely moment, and I still enjoy it. So thanks for the Choca-Cola challenge. If anybody's got 10 bucks, Steve would very much like to turn it into 20. And thank you, Steve. Glad to know that you're out there. You've been kind of quiet of late. And I hope you're okay. Robin Leach, Flavio, says, lifestyle of the rich and famous. He started that worship of the wealth crap, worship of the wealthy. I never watched an episode, but I saw enough promos to repel me. Oh, I saw episodes. I remember Sunday afternoons in Tuscaloosa, Alabama. And it would just be on in the background until you got around to changing the channel to something else. But yeah, we did watch the segment about the snake urine soup. Hey, Grandpa, what's for supper? Never mind. Also, lifestyles of the rich and famous. Lee says, Nitwit Nacho Nero only made it by successfully advertising on the first one. Signed Lee, neither rich nor famous. Yeah. But, you know, he hobnobbed in those circles and the allegations are there in the files. Doral, Trump National, Doral, whatever, Rancho Palos Verdes. Might be a good thing to take some ground penetrating radar over that place. Yeah. Adding to the Choca-Cola challenge, massive effigy of Elon Musk raised over Times Square to protest Grok from Wired magazine. Ralphs has a $25 challenge for that. Oh, that's ugly. You know, right down to his sagging moobs. Yeah. The story is dated today. Grok makes child porn. SpaceX owns Grok. Stop SpaceX child nudes. Mm-hmm. And Elon's form across his hemispherical, his spherical abdomen. SpaceX's Grok makes AI child porn. A massive inflatable image of Leon Scum that I guess was, well, yeah. It was all courtesy of Safe AI Now, SANE, S-A-I-N. They call themselves a coalition of faith leaders, family advocates, child development experts, online safety organizations, educators, legal professionals, technologists, and concerned citizens. Because, well, tomorrow, SpaceX will have their IPO on the stock market. They plopped the effigy down smack dab in front of the NASDAQ and the offices of J.P. Morgan, one of the banks that's going to be profiting off of the IPO. It's being valued, SpaceX is, at $1.77 trillion. It will be the largest, the richest company ever to make its debut on the stock market. The opening price is at $135 a share. And no matter how many shares get sold, Leon Scum will remain the dictator of the company. And so I'm sure he's hoping. That the IPO will make him the world's first trillionaire. Jesus. Well, I don't know. A few SpaceX dick rockets will probably affect that value some, you know, when they blow up on the pad. By the way, he's got a tattoo of a heart. No, the effigy does. A tattoo of a heart with a banner on it that reads ketamine. Mm-hmm. And it's done realistically enough that he even has it even has pimples all over it. Ew, ew. And so it is that we're taking a run at the dinner hour in the Eastern Daylight Time Zone fairly early in the program. Thank you for that, Ralphs. Thank you for the challenge. Hopefully someone will respond to it. And that will get us down to, well, between the Coca-Cola challenge and the Leon Scum effigy challenge. That'll get us down to 45.50. So thanks, Steve, and thanks, Ralphs. What else? Well, like I said, one of the stories I wanted to get to yesterday and didn't get around to, the conversation with David in Oregon was, as usual, as is the case with every conversation with David, it, pay no mind to the puppies. A conversation with David is always magic. So thanks for that, David. And from Matt, SpaceX, the rockets are blowing up. Elon has enough money to OD on ketamine. I'll spring for the hot tub. Well, that's mighty kind of you. Hopefully he'll take you up on the offer with enough ketamine to drop a herd of elephants. What a lovely, lovely day that would be. And thank you, Sharon. Thank you so much. So Steve's Coca-Cola challenge is met, and now we have Ralph's, and that gets us down to 4,600, and we have Ralph's SpaceX IPO challenge to go. That'll get us down to 4,550. Lee, as to that IPO, says, "Well, why not value the company at 17.76 trillion? Maybe they can buy it with Trump $250 bills." Ah, how do you not? Yeah. The other juvenile delinquent, Jeremy, saying, "Don't lie. All the times you watched Mr. Leach, I triggered you, and it's where you started your secret plan to one day surpass Fat Dead Rush and take his place as Rosanna Kincaid with talent on loan from every god and both hands tied behind my back." Yeah. Oh, no, please. No. No, thank you. Pass. Pass, thanks. Jeremy. And from Cynthia, "I hope that everyone who invests in Leon Scum's IPO loses their shirt. I hope they lose more than that. But I'm mean that way, Cynthia." So, anyway, to get back to what I wanted to get into, the password yesterday was greed. And, well, it all stems from the, it all stems from the fact that we have another book to flog. In this case, it's by Maggie Haberman and Jonathan Swan, and it's all full, just chock full of tasty, juicy details about the goings-on inside the Trump White House. Details that when they happened, it would have been useful for the Republic to know. But you hang on to some of these little tidbits because they make for yummy content when one is trying to pad one's bank account. The Republic doesn't necessarily need to know in real time just how evil, wicked, corrupt, stupid, and mentally damaged the President of the United States is. No. No, we can wait until Maggie Haberman and Jonathan Swan and their publisher can make a fortune putting out a book. And so there's all sorts of goodies in this thing, including a secret meeting in the Situation Room that's reported on in the book. I have a hard time not thinking this was germane and relevant at the time it happened. Yeah, a secret meeting in the White House Situation Room that did not include the President of the United States. Why on earth would you not include the President of the United States in a meeting in the Situation Room that included, the Vice President, Jimmy Dick Bowman, or the J.D. Egg, or whatever they're calling themselves these days, or whatever their name is on their original birth certificate. It also included Susie Wiles, whom gossip has said is headed out the door. She vociferously denied that fact, which means it's probably true. JoJo Blondie was there. I mean, goodness. And the New York Times published an excerpt from Swan and Haberman's book. And it's causing all manner of stir, which will be great for sales of the book. Not so great for the well-being of the Republic, but hey, what's the Republic next to the bank balance of Maggie Haberman and Jonathan Swan? You know, just ask Jake Tapper, right? Or Bob Woodward. Well, over on MS Now, Representative Robert Garcia showed up to have a little talk with Ana Cabrera, and he's got ideas for what needs to happen in the House of Representatives.
1: They also want to ensure that there is reforms to protect, in their words, both national security and the constitutional privacy rights of Americans, essentially taking this a further step beyond just the polling question, also going to the policy heart of this. Now, Speaker Mike Johnson responded to all of this, calling it stunning that Democrats would, in his words, basically disrupt this national security tool over what he described as a political disagreement over a very short-term temporary appointment. Of course, this temporary appointment would carry through much of the fall into the election season, and there's concern that President Trump would use this appointment to help interfere in elections.
2: Meanwhile, Kevin, we are also following some big developments in the House oversight investigation into Jeffrey Epstein. Committee Chairman James Comer now appears to be agreeing with Democrats and says he wants to speak with Todd Blanche. What might that look like?
1: Yeah, and I mean, this is, of course, a critical time for Blanche. He's been nominated to take on the job full time, and so he's already having to wrestle with a Senate confirmation process. So any false steps and missteps in front of Republicans on the House side could be problematic for him. Now, Blanche, of course, has come under renewed interest amongst the folks on this panel who want to get to the bottom of the Epstein saga, in no small part because former Attorney General Pam Bondi, during her own conversation with the committee just in the last few weeks, suggested that it was Todd Blanche who was responsible for the rollout of the Epstein files, which, of course, has been criticized for its slow-going process and not to mention the questionable redactions we have seen throughout all of that. Comer also said that he wants to know, specifically from Blanche, if there are more documents out there that we have not seen. We, of course, know that not all of them have certainly been released. There is some friction, though, amongst members of this panel, particularly with Democrats who are pushing for more than just a transcribed interview. They want this to be under sworn testimony. They want this to be under oath.
2: Kevin Frey, thank you for both those updates. We're going to speak with one of those Democrats right now, ranking member of the House Oversight Committee. Congressman Robert Garcia of California joins us. Congressman, beyond Blanche, you say you want to bring in more people from this administration. Who else do you want to hear from?
3: Well, look, obviously Todd Blanche is near the top of the list, but there's been now new bombshell reporting where we have learned, as you know, that J.D. Vance, the vice president, has been holding meetings
0: not profit motivated, but bombshell,
3: which is used for national security purposes just to discuss Epstein and looking at ways at exonerating President Trump, coming up with strategy on how they're going to use Ghislaine Maxwell to clear Trump's name. And the vice president, for the very first time, is now implicated in part of this cover-up. He's meeting with Susie Wiles. He's meeting with Tash Patel. He's meeting with Todd Blanche. He's meeting with Pam Bondi. And so it is now important that we, at some point, this committee has to talk to the vice president. We have to talk to Susie Wiles. And none of us, before this reporting yesterday, had any idea that the vice president of the United States is holding Situation Room meetings to talk about Epstein Files strategy and involved in this massive cover-up. And so, look, Todd Blanche is important. He clearly caused major damage. He's not released all the files, but the vice president has a lot to answer for. Why is he trying to use Ghislaine Maxwell to exonerate the president?
2: Would Comer be on board to try to bring the vice president in before your committee?
3: Look, I'm not sure that Comer is going to go in that direction. He's stonewalled a lot of our efforts. He finally agreed to bring in, of course, Todd Blanche just yesterday after saying for weeks that he wasn't going to do so. But we're going to push. Look, when the vice president of the United States is holding Situation Room meetings, talking about strategy, suggesting that Tucker Carlson should be sent to interview Ghislaine Maxwell to exonerate Donald Trump, I mean, give me a break. I mean, this continues to get more and more crazy every day. Just the insanity of the chaos that's happening inside the White House around Epstein. We know that the Epstein investigation is the most bipartisan issue in the country. Republicans and Democrats care about justice for the survivors. And we want to know why the chief of staff to the president and why the vice president are holding these secret meetings in the Situation Room. And I hear there is more reporting ahead. We're going to learn a lot more about what's going on in these meetings.
2: Any movement on getting Blanche's testimony on the books? And do you expect this to happen before his confirmation hearings in the Senate?
3: Look, I expect that during his confirmation hearings, he's going to get a lot of questions about the Epstein investigation. But look, Chairman Comer just yesterday agreed to having Todd Blanche come in and to work.
2: What do you think made him change his mind?
3: I hope public pressure. I hope the fact that the American public is demanding and saying that we demand answers from Blanche. It's also the survivors. The survivors have been in unison calling on Comer to ensure that Blanche comes in front of our committee and answer questions. But our requests are simple. If you're going to bring the attorney general or the nominee to be AG, it has to be under oath and it has to be videotaped. And better yet, do a public hearing. That way there's full transparency. And Chairman Comer continues to have these interviews in private, not on video, and then release the transcript at a later time. That is not full transparency. So we are, again, demanding a videotaped deposition available to the American people.
2: Could Blanche, do you think, evoke executive privilege?
3: Look, certainly he could try, but at the end of the day, administration officials are coming before Congress all the time, and they have responsibility to the Constitution, to their job, to their agency. If you think you're going to be the Attorney General and not appear before the Congress, you give me a break. Who do you work for? The Attorney General's job is not to protect or be the lawyer for the President of the United States. It's to actually serve justice in this country. And so Todd Blanche needs to learn that lesson. The Senate needs to hold his feet to the fire, and he needs to come in front of the Oversight Committee to answer questions, including about the Vice President and what the Vice President is saying in the Situation Room about President Trump.
2: Democrats walked out when Blanche came before the committee in March for that closed-door briefing. If Blanche offers to appear in a similar setting or he refuses to cooperate with your terms for this to be videotaped and under oath, do you have bipartisan support to actually subpoena him to kind of force his hand?
3: I think we will. And look, let's be really clear about when Todd Blanche and Pam Bondi came to see us, that was not a hearing. It was not videotaped. It was not under oath. It was supposed to be a roundtable update. They set it up like some sort of fake hearing that was not going to be accessible to the American public. So we're not going to play games with the administration. We're not going to sit around and allow the administration to roll over us and write their own story. We're going to hold them accountable. And so what we're demanding is a public hearing or a deposition that's available, videotaped, under oath, and accessible to the American public. That's what we need, and that's what Todd Blanche should be doing right now. And quite frankly, the entire administration should be answering questions around this Epstein White House cover-up. Congress is a public hearing or a deposition that's available, videotaped, under oath, and accessible to the American public. That's what we need, and that's what Todd Blanche should be doing right now. And quite frankly, the

That's deeply troublesome, troubling, worrisome. Is it because he no longer has the faculties to do anything other than throw fits? Yesterday morning and this morning tend to point in that direction. There's nothing left but hissies. And as to greed, Flavio says, meanwhile, while Haberman and company are sitting on the stories for book, ProPublica has been reporting on these stories right and left, but who reads ProPublica, right? Well, I do. You do. But again, everything Robert Garcia said was appropriate and correct. But how does it not trigger the question, namely, can they not even trust Donald Trump to be in his own meetings? And by the way, for what it's worth, the White House is now in complete sweat condition alpha as they run wild trying to find out who leaked the information. We have a leaker. Maybe it was John Barron. Yeah, I know. But they're freaking out. Over how Haberman and Swan got this information. And those two are probably sharp enough to make sure that there's no trail back to them from whomever the leaker is. But there's a mad hunt on for the source of this information. And the whole thing was about, again, how to manage the PR disaster of the Epstein files. Tash Patel, Todd Blanche, JoJo Blondie. And, you know, Haberman and Swan saying that J.D. Vance was, that he appeared panicked. Well, can you imagine? If things are as I suspect they are, can you imagine all the other things that J.D. Vance, the J.D. Egg, could be panicked about? Because those sorts of things are panic-inducing. They're terrifying. And someone inside the White House confirmed to CNN that, in fact, yeah, there's a mad hunt on for whoever disclosed this information. Oh, by the way, back to ketamine for a minute. The Elon effigy. Matt asked, ever do ketamine? Back in the day, I did it once. Now, back then, for me to only do a drug once meant it was a really bad drug. I mean, I guess if you like paralysis and an inability to be self-mobile without knocking into things and falling on your face, then that's the drug for you. I have not. I never did try it. And I know it's not the same, but I did watch my father on gabapentin, which I think it was Dave number 11 who told us that the nickname for that is morontin. It was offered to me post-operatively, and I was like, no, no, no.
And that, of course, that was back when Wave called in and said, no, just get some Delta 8 CBD gummies and

It'll make the nerve pain go away and you'll be just fine. And I was, and it worked. And I will be forever grateful to Wave for that little that little piece of information. And as to the SpaceX IPO, Randy Radar points out, people's 401ks will go down and the ultra-wealthy will again buy everything back at a 40% discount. SpaceX is valued by Morningstar at about half of the IPO as valued by Goldman Sachs. So not so what, about $850 billion instead of $1.7 trillion? Randy Radar saying it's being rigged so that index funds take a massive hit. Well, what better, you know, who better to fleece than, and this goes back to what David was saying yesterday about, you know, there are retirees, pension plans, what have you, that are deeply invested in these companies that are doing monumental amounts of evil. And people don't even know that they're helping to empower that. And from Cynthia, plausible deniability. Well, yeah, that's possibly one of them. But I think the other is that deep down inside, most of these lickspittles know that Donald Trump is who the files say Donald Trump is. Micah, we're talking about the panic room meeting, situation room. I think we might want to think about calling it the panic room now. And the reports that high cabinet level officials gathered without their boss to talk about how to handle that. And of course, the one of the more repulsive aspects of that meeting is that the purpose of the meeting was to handle the PR, not to find out whether or not it was true. They all know this stuff is probably true. And, of course, J.D. Vance operating underneath and without the knowledge of his orange daddy. Oh, that's going to be a tough question on the campaign trail in 28, isn't it, Jimmy Dick? And it all followed on the heels of when the FBI said there was no client list. After JoJo Blondie had said, oh, the list is sitting on my desk. The full list of those who were present was Susie Wiles, David Warrington, White House counsel, Caroline Leave It Alone, Deputy Chief of Staff Taylor Budowich, Comms Director Stephen Chung, Deputy Attorney General Todd Blanche, Associate Attorney General Stanley Woodward Jr., and Deputy Chief of Staff James Blair, with Pam Bondi and Cash Patel joining via speakerphone. Everybody but Orange Julius Geezer. Mm-hmm. And as Robert Garcia mentioned in that clip, It was the J.D. Eggs idea. Hey, let's get Tucker Carlson to interview Ghislaine Maxwell in prison. That could help. Then Vance said, hey, well, we should just release unsubstantiated allegations about Daddy. According to the book, they were going to surface regardless, and if the administration published them first, it would demonstrate good faith and take the oxygen out of the conspiracy theories. The problem is they weren't conspiracy theories, Jimmy Dick. It's reality.
From Lee, why did they hold the meeting without the President of the United States? I will cite M5's answer from the Ultimate Computer, obligatory Star Trek reference, non-essential personnel. Ooh. That's entirely possible. But there's other stuff that came out of this this book, and this will be grist for the mill for the Charlie Kirk wasn't well. The Charlie Kirk was assassinated according to plan. Crowd, I imagine Candio will have a field day with this. Haberman and Swan in their profit motive vehicle. Reporting that, and we sort of knew this. We didn't know the details that they reported, but apparently, Nitwit Nero just absolutely blew up at Charles James Kirk in July of last year. I remember running the clip where Charlie Kirk said, "Well, I'm not going to talk about the Epstein files anymore. President Trump told me it's all going to be okay, and I trust these people." I don't think he trusts them anymore. Counting or not counting gang violence? Down and to the left. Down and to the left. Yeah. He didn't have a complete political rebirth, but Charlie Kirk in the end did lean left.

0: And apparently, Nitwit Nero really hammered on Chuckles over the Epstein files. And Orange Julius Geezer said he was furious with Charlie Kirk and Tucker Carlson and Megyn Kelly because they were yelling about releasing the files. And the day before, Nitwit Nero upbraided him. One of a Toilet Paper USA event headlined by Kirk had turned into an Epstein grievance session. And everybody who took to the podium there went after JoJo Blondie and how she handled it, and Nitwit Nero got on the phone and scolded Chuckles. Jesus. And in the midst of all of this was Dan Bongino on the Go-Go. Bongino was absolutely volcanic at JoJo Blondie. She was the one on TV saying over and over they had all this stuff. There was never anything. We were always clear about that. But now everyone thinks we did something wrong. And I gave up everything. I walked away from a highly rated podcast and millions of dollars. And now it's all disappeared because people think we screwed something up with Epstein. No, I mean, that's a terrible choice of words there. Dan Go-Go on the Bongo-Go. And Nitwit Nero was triping away July the 12th, almost a year ago. Stop wasting time and energy on Jeffrey Epstein, somebody that nobody cares about. And it flopped. And then, a little more than a month and a half later, or not even a month and a half later, Charlie Kirk got all dead. Huh. Wild, huh? And so story after story after story, I mean, talk about a great PR job. Story after story after story flogs this book from Haberman and Swan. And no one ever questions why they sit on this information when it's critical to the well-being, even, dare I say, the future of the Republic. No, says Jeremy. Based on Trump's interactions with other young men as of late, Trump only wished he could have hammered away at Charlie Kirk on the pile of Epstein files. I'll see myself out. You do that. Oh, my God.
1: Oh, that Jackson, he's such a looker. Oh, he's a handsome one, that one is.
0: But it gets weirder. I'm going to need to shower with bleach as soon as this program is over. Be forewarned. Content warning. Trigger warning. Dear me. Via Radar Online, and again, based on more information from this bombshell book. Well, I guess this is one of the things that'll probably help sell the book the most, because it's gross. Epstein survivor Sarah Ransom claims that one of her friends, quote, one of the many girls that had sex with Trump, told her about her casual friendship with dipshit Donnie. The book cites messages. Mr. Trump, quote, Mr. Trump definitely seemed to have a thing for her, and she told me how he kept going on about how he liked her pert nipples. Yeah. Donald Trump liked flicking and sucking her nipples until they were raw. One evening when we were showering together, she showed me her nipples. They looked incredibly painful as they were red and swollen, and I remember wincing when I looked at them. Fair point, Micah. Is this a bombshell, or is this just Tuesday at this point? Or Thursday? Or any day that ends in Y? An administration official had already searched for Trump-related materials on the still-private test version of the Epstein Files website, and the nipple material was among the first items to show up. None of the credibility issues would come into consideration if a government-endorsed database gave Ransom's claim about Trump a stamp of validity. And that's one of the things I mentioned a little bit ago, that J.D. Vance was saying we need to get out in front of this. Well, Jimmy Dick said, I think Daddy will be okay with releasing the nipple-related documents. I mean, he's been accused of worse over the years. I think we should put it out. It would cause people to say we're going further than we need to. And apparently Susie Wiles at that point said, oh, shut up and go and change your armor. And he would not be fine with it at all, Jimmy Dick. One White House official, a leaker, saying, it was surreal to be discussing nipples in the White House Situation Room. Well, then again, couches. I wonder if there are any couches in the White House Situation Room. Never mind. Piles of accusations were impossible to disprove and equally impossible to make go away. Every door they opened led to another room, and in every room were more claims from more women. God, this sounds like something from, what's the name of that popular movie right now? The Backrooms. Yeah. Yeah. So this has just been everywhere I've turned trying to, as I did my daily reading preparing for the program. God almighty. Hey, we're into the second hour of the program now. If we could wipe out Ralph's $25 SpaceX IPO challenge, that would be fantastic.

And so with all of this, I wonder if Susie Wiles got a heads up that this was coming. Probably did, because Haberman and Swan would reach out and say, do you have any comment? And maybe that's why the gossip began to swirl. Oh, no, Susie's leaving real soon. She, in turn, said, oh, no, that's just idle gossip.

0: And like I said, we know a little more about his TV watching habits now. Not that we didn't know in the first place, but here we are. Yesterday, the folks over at the MS Now Morning Zoo crew, my former Filthy Morning Habit, found out that Orange Julius Geezer was actually in the viewing audience at the exact minute when it was going on.
1: I really, I think the interview got to Trump.
2: Did this
1: a little
2: just
1: bit.
2: Happen?
1: He must have just been watching it.
2: Did we just did mm-hmm. Donald just write us? Okay.
1: Yeah. So
2: good.
1: Sweet.
2: Hey, Donald, hold on. I like talking to him here. Donald, thank you for writing this. I'm going to read it. I can't read it. I can't imitate you, so I'll just read it to you. And I hope
1: I could do it.
2: Joe Scarborough's ever-shrinking, low-rated show, one of the most inaccurate detailers of truthful facts on television, is being crushed in the ratings. It's so sad. I don't know what I'm going to do, Mr. President. His serious case of Trump derangement syndrome, no, I don't really have that. I tell people that we actually talk on the phone, and sometimes I go talk to you in the White House, and we disagree on things, but nothing deranged here, sir, unless you're deranged. If there's any derangement, it would have to be on your side of the relationship, because I'm not deranged. Not about you. I just state the facts, and maybe that makes you deranged, but often referred to as TDS has made him a laughingstock among those who know what's going on in the wonderful world of television. That's really hurt. That hurts. That hurts. It hurts me that I'm being laughed at. Oh, what am I going to do? I don't think I'm the one who's being laughed at, sir. His show is being cut because his ratings are terrible. Not exactly what I think we saw earlier, but anyway. And Mike and Willie, who wants to be his father.
1: Wait, what?
2: Willie, do you want to be my father? But doesn't have the talent, are falling further and further into TDS swamp. They all suffer from low ratings disease. President DJT, I got to say, Willie, I'm not going to lie. And by the way, as always, hi, Donald. As you know, I'm praying for you and your health and that you'll do what's right for this country. So, Willie, it's been a while.
0: And, of course, praying for that little piece of plaque. I mean, just saying.
2: Been a long time since I rock and rolled. Been a long time since I did the stroll. But we did something. Was it Iran? I don't know. We did something.
1: Platner?
2: I don't think it was Platner. What was it, Willie?
3: No. There was something. First of all, you misinterpreted. That was a lovely compliment to my father, Bill Geist, and I appreciate that. Donald Trump and my dad have known each
1: other. Oh, my God, of course.
3: They've known each other almost a half century here in New York City, so I appreciate that. But I think what we were talking about, you'll note, is the breaking news from the New York Times and that excerpt from Maggie Haberman and Jonathan Swan's new book about the Epstein files.
2: Which
3: sort of affirms the reporting that this is something you cannot mention around the President of the United States.
2: So, Lemire, did you pick that up? Because I'm a little slow.
1: I thought it was Platner.
2: It wasn't Iran.
3: Pre-Platner. I don't think it was Platner.
2: It was that we just even read what Maggie and Jonathan wrote about Epstein. Is that what that was?
4: My sense of it is it's a 1-2 thing. I think clearly Epstein's a sensitivity. I'll just note that actually as we even started talking about what the president is writing about, he has posted again, very defensive about the war in Iran, saying that Iran's military is a complete and total mess. Doesn't even exist anymore. They've been completely defeated. The bully of the Middle East is dead, et cetera. So I think it's the 1-2 punch of us noting the situation in Iran has become a stalemate at best, and how the president has struggled to get his way out of that war. I think we're seeing defensiveness there.
2: Yeah.
4: And, of course, we know that the Epstein matter is a very sensitive subject at 1600 Pennsylvania Avenue. So he is watching and felt like he needed to chime in.
2: Well, thank you for chiming in, Mr. President. As always, we...
0: Apparently, they won't let him call in anymore. Saying.
2: Appreciate you watching the show. And as always, pray for your health, as I tell you. And
0: pray for that little piece of plaque.
2: And I am going to continue to double down praying for you because on New Year's Eve, I said I would be praying for you and hope that in the new year you would remember what Jesus said, blessed are the peacemakers. 2026 hasn't quite gone that way, has it? I guess I got to double down with my prayers. J-Mart, my prayers haven't been answered yet.
3: Keep praying.
0: Yeah, pray louder, Joe. Your God can't hear you. And Jeremy saying, shut the fuck up, Joe, in the Ms. Morning, Joe. You both ran to kiss his fat fucking ass as soon as you knew he'd be the leader to try and get ahead of his rage. Fuck off already. Yeah. But, you know, that's not the story. It's the fact that this shambling wreck in the Oval Office nearing the end of his eighth decade of life is going to pieces before our very eyes. That clip yesterday where he repeated himself like, like folks I have known in my own life who descended into dementia, Alzheimer's, is deeply disturbing. Note coming from happy birthday, Sylvie. Happy birthday to me. Today, I am so happy. As of 1:30 this afternoon, I completed my 74th trip around the sun. I'm 74, but then IQ isn't everything. Wishing you all a day just as wonderful as I'm having among you. Oh, happy, happy birthday, Sylvie. May it be a joyous one and many happy returns more. And Sylvie adds, nipples in the Situation Room. That title sounds like a Monty Python routine. However, it's hard to forget that this party is the same one who kept yowling, my friends, what do we tell the children about Bill Clinton? How do we explain it to our children? Yeah, I know. I remember it as though it were yesterday. Me driving around in a Ford Windstar minivan with four kids in the back seat, and me being such a... Well, it was ill-advised, but I used to run around, I'd listen to NPR in the car or classical music, and I think we were we were over near Beckley somewhere. Maybe I was going to the radio station, and that's probably why I had the radio on Rush Limbaugh. And this and that, you know, that same filthy old pervert Limbaugh who kept his wife in a pit. It puts the lotion on its skin, my friends, or else it gets the hose again. It was telling a joke. My friends, there's a surgery by which someone born a woman can become a man. And the name of that surgery is... an addictomy. And I had already heard him previously. Whatever shall we tell the children about Bill Clinton? He was a filthy old pervert, Rush Limbaugh was. So I agree with you in toto, Sylvie. You're absolutely right. And again, happy birthday, dear. Regarding discussing nipples in the Situation Room, the Camel Cardinal, Brother Deacon Asa says, what makes you think that the futon fornicator would be uncomfortable discussing nipples in the Situation Room? Yeah. I'm just going to leave your comment there, because anything I would add would probably just... Well, we've already taken a run at dinner in the Eastern Daylight Time Zone, and now we're in the Central Daylight Time Zone, and I'm I'm really not going for the time zone trifecta this evening. I swear I'm not. And as to the comment, yeah, I love inflation, Flavio says. You want to know why? He never told us why. He can't finish sentences. But he does. And look, if you're his cabinet, if you're his handler, if you're Susie Wiles or any of the underlings, and you've got to manage him on a day-to-day basis, look, if he's watching TV, come on, some of us have raised children. If a little screen time calms the toddler down, then screen time it is. And so yesterday, he was watching my filthy former morning habit. But today, he was watching Fox News TV Radio Rwanda. I won't trouble you with the audio, but he couldn't call in to Joe and Mika yesterday. But somebody let him call Fox and Fiends this morning. And so he called in to give him an update on the war that is not a war. And Ralph sent this along, and this is perfect. From over at Democratic Underground. The Iranian Navy, which has been destroyed 8 times, has apparently closed the Strait of doesn't need the voice. I can't. The Iranian Navy, which has been destroyed 8 times, has apparently closed the Strait of Hormuz again because the United States, for the 7th time, won the war that wasn't a war. So now the United States has to open the Strait of Hormuz that was already open before the not war began. The not war began because Iran had uranium that was totally, completely, beautifully obliterated, so they couldn't build the nuclear bomb they weren't building, which is why the United States had to start the not war it definitely didn't start. Now the United States, which has nuclear weapons, is threatening to use nuclear weapons to stop Iran from getting nuclear weapons because nuclear weapons are far too dangerous for countries with nuclear weapons to allow other countries to have. If the United States saw the United States doing what the United States does in other countries, the United States would invade the United States to liberate the United States from the tyranny of the United States. That's exhausting. It just makes my brain hurt. But it's also true. And so calling Fox News TV Radio Rwanda this morning, Cankles Caligula declared,
5: You read the Wall Street Journal. They had an editorial today. We're not hitting them hard enough. Not hitting them hard enough? We dropped $250 million of bombs on them last night. You know, the whole thing is crazy. They're really in submission. They just don't know it yet.
0: And apparently he's thinking it would be fun to make the war bigger.
5: I don't know if America has the appetite to do what I'd really much prefer doing.
0: This is the time of day when he's the closest to sane.
5: You remember in Iraq I said don't go in, but they went in. They made a big mistake. It should never, you know, that war lasted for 10 years. It killed tens of thousands of people, millions of people on both sides, millions of people. Nobody ever reported that.
0: Huh? What? I mean, I was on air during the Iraq War. I remember specifically, it was around Halloween of 2004, and Johns Hopkins University had released a study showing that there were over 1 million statistical excess deaths of non-combatant civilians in Iraq. Women, children, old men. Over 1 million. You know, 1/6 of the Holocaust. almost 20% of a Holocaust. So, yeah, it was reported. Your humble Osis reported it. But he went on and said, we've lost 13 soldiers in two wars. In Venezuela, we lost none, took over the country in Iraq. In Iran, we lost 13. He confused Iraq and Iran again, some more. And in Iraq, in Iran, we lost 13. In Vietnam, we lost hundreds of thousands. 19 years. Nobody says that. Yeah, because there's definitely not 58,000 plus names on a black granite wall on the mall in D.C. Nobody talks about that. Fucking coward. They say 3 months. You've been there for 3 months. They've gone crazy because I've been there for 3 months. It was 58 again. And then Chris Beecham it pointed out that it was 58,000 in Vermont. For fuck's sake. Yeah. And yeah, so he blathered on.
6: Like an anaconda, you're slowly you'll talk to them, but you're slowly squeezing them to death.
7: Yeah. I'm talking to them. Yeah. Hey, I'd sort of like. I mean, I'd like to get a deal now, less than 3 or 4 weeks to go, because you know once you do this, you could just go a step further. But I don't know that America has the appetite to do what I would really much prefer doing. You remember in Iraq, I said, don't go in, but they went in. They made a big mistake. It should have never left. You know, that war lasted 10 years, mm-hmm. killed tens of thousands of people, millions of people on both sides, millions of people. Nobody ever reported that. We've lost 13 soldiers in two wars. In Venezuela, we lost none, took over right. the country. And in Iran, we lost 13. In Vietnam, we lost hundreds of thousands, 19 years. Nobody says that. They say, you've been there for 3 months. 3 months. You know, they're going crazy because I've been there for 3 months. I've decimated the country in 3 months.
6: Are you thinking
7: and
6: next?
7: No, they blame me, Brian. They said, you said you'd be out of there faster. Well, it's a much bigger situation now because we've done
8: people.
7: A better job than anybody anticipated you could do in such.
0: Jesus, who is he? Robert Oppenheimer? Lo, I am become death, the destroyer of worlds.
7: Look, we were in Vietnam 19 years,
6: but
7: we didn't do the job because we didn't have the right leadership, to be honest. That would have been, if it were me, I would have had that war done in 3 months, four months.
6: But victory?
0: You would have had it done in 3 months, 4 months, but, well, yeah, those bone spurs got in the way, and they just wouldn't make you a four-star general, gosh darn it, after having been a square-knot admiral in a juvenile delinquent military school. Blame Eisenhower, I guess. Blame Kennedy. Blame LBJ.
5: I would have had it over in 3 or 4 months.

0: Jesus. What did that mean? How would you end Vietnam in 3 or 4 months? By nuking them? God, he wants to use a nuclear weapon so bad it makes his teeth hurt. If they're there. A political scientist named Michael McDonald, no, not that Michael McDonald, said, we dropped 1/7 of Trump's slush fund on Iran last night. The majority Democrat account over on what used to be Twitter, the same account that said Hairless Heydrich was fucking ugly. To put this $250 million figure in context, that's the cost of 31 no-bid fountain repairs. So, you know, again, as I said in the post over at Blue Sky, and I've said a multitude of multiple times here, he's Mike TV from Willy Wonka. And he's gotten his wish, and he's finally inside the TV. And he's closing in on the end of his eighth decade of life. And it's not going well. Recently, marginal trailer queen was seen in Mexico. She and her boyfriend, Brian, getting stem cell treatments to make them more youthful and extend their lives. Probably another lie from Big Longitude, right? But I guess she's home or had some free time or something, and hell hath no fury like a maggot scorned. And so she sat down for a conversation with Caitlin Collins over at CNN and decided to light daddy right up.
1: That his friends would get hurt if the files were released, and I'll never forget that. I'll also never forget the text message he sent me when I told him that my son's life was being threatened because he was calling me a traitor because I fought to release the Epstein files, where he told me that I deserved it. And so this doesn't shock me that his team was paralyzed, but I tell you what it is. It's absolutely ridiculous and unforgivable. We're talking about pedophiles and rapists of the elite class of people that never get held accountable for anything. So if they were paralyzed and scared and didn't know what to do about releasing the Epstein files, these people are absolutely absurd. They don't deserve the American people's trust. As a matter of fact, we should consider them as... they should be considered traitors. They're traitors. The ones that refuse to release Epstein files want to cover up for pedophiles and rapists and all sorts of disgusting things in these files. Those are the traitors to the American people, and they should be ashamed of themselves.
2: I mean, this report basically says it was the president who didn't want anything released. Are you saying that applies to the president himself?
1: I'm saying exactly that. He told me on the phone that his friends would get hurt, and that's why he's against releasing the Epstein files, and I think we've seen a lot of that dribble out. So, yeah, it all matches. It completely adds up from the phone call that I had with the president to this report that is coming out. It all lines up.
2: I mean, it's pretty remarkable to hear you say that you think the president is a traitor.
1: What is remarkable to me is that this administration, people that we voted for, demanding transparency, the man that campaigned all over the country claiming that he would be the one to drain the swamp, is the very man that fought to keep the Epstein files from being released. And then he in turn called me the traitor because I fought to release the Epstein files.
0: Yeah, as Micah points out, funny how she didn't give a damn till people were threatening her kids, but directed at us? Meh. Sorry, Marge. That's your guy. Live with it. And I tend to say things like, oh, take the win or take the W. But it's hard to do that here. Because she was so toxic and apparently she knew all along. And, of course, calling the President of the United States a traitor. Well, we know, is she going to get a visit from the Secret Service? Because we know what the punishment for treason is, for being a traitor. Stay off small aircraft, Marge, hon. Yeah. Yeah, Micah, all fun and games till the mob comes for you. Truth. And Flavio said, sending a graphic, said, the Strait of Hormuz, this won the internet today. The Strait of Hormuz has been renamed the Strait of Schrodinger as it is both open and closed at the same time. Yeah, That's sweet. Oh, God, that's... No, okay. Yeah. And from Kim in New York, the fucking ego on this bastard.
3: I went to Iran. I went into Venezuela.
0: No mention of the troops, sociopath. Well, he's got... He's got a bad case of the Louis the 14th, Kim. L'état, c'est moi. He thinks he is America. Hence the ginormous golden pig statue of himself that he wants to have at his presidential library. I wonder if there will be any rooms for lap dances and showers. Ugh. Oh, okay. There went dinner in the Central Daylight Time Zone. Jeremy pointing out it's too damn late to save dinner worldwide. You just admitted you forced young, defenseless children to listen to the greatest radio personality to ever live show. I'm sure somewhere that's a crime. It's bad enough they were forced to ride in a Ford Windstar. To say nothing of your cruel entertainment choice. Hey, that was a perfectly good minivan for a carload of kids. They found some Sharpies and they drew cave art on the interior. It was good times. But yeah,
3: I went in. I would have solved Vietnam in 3 or 4 months.
0: God, he's stupid. Can you imagine what would have happened if we would have dropped a nuke on Hanoi? How China would have responded? Yeah, I guess he's. I don't think he was ever too curious about history in the first place, but in this instance. He either never knew or has completely forgotten about Douglas MacArthur. The Harry Truman canned MacArthur because MacArthur wanted to nuke China and wanted to supersede the authority of the President of the United States. Jesus. Steve in New York says, I've come to a conclusion. Marginal trailer queen is 100% grift. She stayed in Congress just long enough to get a pension. I guarantee she's raising money off her Release the Epstein Files grift. She's completely amoral and cares only about the holy immaculate dollar. She gives not one shit about the victims and wouldn't even pretend if it weren't her new cash cow. Yeah, Steve, as the late great prophet Bill Hicks, peace be upon him, said, it's a good dollar. Yeah. Oh, let's run over to the stress line and see who's with us this evening. Hey, welcome to the program. Hello. Oh. Didn't stick around. I'm sorry. If you want to try back, I'll try to get you on quicker. And from Cynthia, hey, wait a goddamn second. I'm the one that's 74 here. I mean, really. Okay, 74 doesn't have to be a lonely club. Welcome to it, and happy birthday there. And it looks like I'm not the only one in the world who's 74 after all. The only one in the world is a lonely club till you found out you aren't alone after all. Hear, hear. I hope someday to be 74. And Cynthia continues, he's a psychopath. Psycho, a psychopath. Yeah, he is. And we are in his clutches. And we haven't heard anything from a representative who still calls himself Dusty. Mm-hmm. Oh, wait, what? Leah New York MacArthur. The nitwit Nacho Nero MacArthur is a park somewhere. Someone left their cake out in the rain. They'll never have that recipe again. Nice reference. Yeah, that's a hell of a lyric. We've talked about, because it's made its way into the national consciousness, we've talked about the screwworm problem. It's migrated into a dog and a goat from cattle in Texas, and now it's in New Mexico. We'll find out. We'll find out soon that it's even further along, and Brookie Rollins can tell us it's not a problem. But, well, there's Dusty Johnson out on the old Dusty Trail. He showed up on Wake Up America to talk about how, hey, the screwworm is just not that big a deal if it drives up beef prices.
1: Texas cattle. Again, we know that they are trying to combat this, so they're trying to battle it, but we're seeing beef prices continue to rise. They went down slightly in May. What do you make of all this? Are you concerned that the trend of beef prices rising could continue?
4: Well, first off, beef is still an incredible value, and I get it. We're not used to paying $8 or $9 for a pound of ground beef, but you compare the nutrition in a pound of beef to a $9 bag of chips, and I would tell you beef still packs a powerful punch.
1: Texas cow. Again, we know that they are trying.
0: A $9 bag of chips. Well, what kind of chips? And where are you going that you're buying? Okay, Dusty, tell us you don't do your own grocery shopping without telling us you don't do your own grocery shopping. A $9 bag of chips. And somebody in Dusty Johnson's office told him that that was a great talking point. Oh, yeah, boss, you go out there. Pathetic. Just Jesus Christ. Yeah. Wow. I mean, okay. Bought a loaf of bread last night because I'm going to be eating a lot of sandwiches while I'm here. And not counting the heel, that $4 loaf of bread has enough slices in it to make 4 grilled cheese sandwiches. In other words, $1 a sandwich just for the bread. I guess I guess that $9 beef packs more nutritional wallop than a $4 loaf of bread. Jesus, this timeline, please.

0: who sends these fools out there? But speaking of fools, hey, there's the man who is in constant competition for the title of stupidest human being in the entire United States Senate. Not stupidest man, because, well, Marsha Gedneth Blackburn is still there. But behold, Senator Ron Johnson from Wisconsin, he works in the lumber mills there, on appearing on News Nation.
1: Silence. I mean, this is the biggest government scandal of my lifetime, because people died because they weren't given this information. They were permanently disabled because the government withheld information the American people had a right to know. So I appreciate you covering this. Stay tuned. I'm not giving up on this. We're going to start interviewing these people. They better not lie to us. We're going to uncover this entire plot.
2: You think this is bigger than scandal? The biggest scandal of your time, bigger than Watergate?
1: Nobody died in Watergate. Yeah. Tens of thousands of people died after Watergate. We're going to start interviewing these people. They better not lie to us. We're going to uncover this entire plot.
2: You think this is bigger than scandal? The biggest scandal of your time, bigger than Watergate?

0: Silence.
1: Yeah, I gotta end it there. Cause well, you've gone a little too funny, you know, funny in the head, Senator. Tens of thousands of people died from taking the COVID vaccine. Well, Ron, 1 million plus people died from COVID. And we knew it didn't, we found it didn't prevent transmission. You know who doesn't transmit COVID? Dead people. But it did keep people from getting it. But all he's going to investigate, Ron Johnson, is, oh, please, Jesus. Please, please, please, sweet fake baby Jesus. Let the Democrats get the Senate majority in November, please. Please. So we can tell people like Ron Johnson to sit the fuck down and shut the fuck up.

0: Well, hey, we're almost to the third hour of the program. Let's run over to the stress line and see who's there. Hey, welcome to the program.
1: Hey, it's me, Flavio.
0: Hey, Flavio, how are you?
1: I
0: know, loaded question, right? It's just a verbal tick.
1: Okay, all right. No, I just got done paying medical bills from last year. Yeah, I know. And then I had an extraction that cost, it was going to cost $400, but it was only $279. I lucked out because it wasn't surgical. Yeah, I yanked the molar in the back.
0: Ouch.
1: You know?
0: That just makes me cringe to think about it.
1: Yeah. Well,
0: the dentist just got the pliers and climbed up and put his knee on his chest and went, non-surgical.
1: Well, it wasn't quite like that, but it was, they numbed me up pretty good, which is like, I couldn't feel like half my face. So I was glad of that. I was like, yeah, don't make me feel anything. Please. And I wanted a particular dentist in the clinic, but they got another dentist, and turned out that he was okay. I wanted this female dentist who had I like her because she's fearless, right? She worked with veterans at Ramstein Air Base in Germany, and she's awesome. But her kid was sick, and so, you know, I was in such pain that
0: there's nothing quite like tooth pain.
1: No, it was awful. And so the one of the assistants said, hey, you know, we can let you see what is his name? I forget his name now, but he's a really sweet guy. And he was just as fearless. And he was really quick, too. I remember the last time the other doctor took a little longer to get a tooth extracted. But again, she's so wonderful because she explains everything. Like, oh, you know, you need, you know, she yanked a little bit, and then she said, you know, well, the reason is we yank it, and then some air gets in the pocket, and then the tooth pulls its, you know, pops out. Because, you know, physics.
0: All right, yeah.
1: And
0: do you have any idea, Fabio, how many people are cringing right now?

0: I know, but I was like, okay, so only CJ is available. Okay, we'll try CJ because I didn't know CJ very well, and so, and he turned out to be a very amiable guy, and he got it done in 15 minutes. Numb me up pretty awesome. And he was even quicker than Dr. Steen from Ramstein Air Base. Yeah, her name is Steen. But her kid was sick, so she wasn't in the clinic that day that I was scheduled. And they didn't want to send me away. So I was like, okay, yeah, whatever. Sure. Yeah, but that was $279, and I got done paying $84 or so, maybe. I parcel it out in three payments. And then there was the laser iridotomies from last year to prevent glaucoma because, you know, I was seeing rainbows. Can you believe that?
1: That's worrisome.
0: I was seeing rainbows. I love rainbows, but I was seeing them at night on street lamps.
1: Yeah.
0: And I could feel the pressure in my eyeballs, and it was like that's the solution. They use a laser to drill a hole in the iris, and that's supposed to prevent, it's supposed to prevent narrowing of the angles, because I have narrow angle glaucoma,
1: mm-hmm.
0: or the risk of narrow angle glaucoma. If the angles close, it's a really bad thing, because it can damage the eye nerve.
1: Oh, yeah.
0: The optic nerve.
1: Mm-hmm.
0: The optic nerve. And so they did in both eyes, even though only one of my eyes work. But when an arrow is closed, drainage of the eye doesn't work. And it can cause headaches, vomiting even, you know. So it was a good thing I did, but it was expensive, even with Medicare.
1: Oh, gosh, yes. And by the way, you mentioned rainbows. I mentioned that $4 loaf of bread. We, after the show was over last night, we went and just made a quick Kroger run. And that's where I got the loaf of bread. But on the way out, because you said rainbows, on the way out, I saw a fellow walk in, had a black T-shirt on with a rainbow across it and some sort of Bible verse, you know, Isaiah 6 and 7 eighths or something like that under it. So I'm a smart alecky little bitch. And so I just looked at him and said, Happy Pride! Because I knew it was something, I knew it was something, you know, homophobic or transphobic, yeah, whatever the Bible verse was. So Happy Pride! And, oh, the baleful glare that I got over just noting.
0: You know, that's the thing.
1: T-shirt.
0: They call themselves Christian, but they always cite the Old Testament for some reason.
1: Because that's where all the cruel, hateful shit is, Flavio, which is what they get off on.
0: It's not cool. But I just think I was thinking about this cartoon that I saw of Reuben Bowling, Tom the Dancing Bug.
1: Oh yeah, sure.
0: I saw one today that was about how white supremacists have taken over the government. And it's true. You know, they've inundated the government. They're all over. heck, their state governments and it. What was getting at?
1: We were at Tom.
0: I don't know how we're gonna. I don't know how we're gonna get out of this, man. I mean, they're basically liquidating everything that's good about this country. They're liquidators. That's what they are. He's turned the White House into a profit center. The office of the president as, you know, a profit center. I mean, that was already prefigured in the first administration, you know, when everybody went to Trump Tower, you know, to kiss the ring and, you know, and then with the, you know, the inaugural fund and everything. My God, I don't know why there isn't, you know, more outrage over this. Meanwhile, ProPublica is doing all manner of exposés on how on the grift, on the absolute wholesale grift. You know, and I know the grass is not greener over there, and you know. But, you know, at least Brazil put their president in jail.
1: Well, I mean, not just Brazil. How about South Korea?
0: South Korea as well. It's not perfect.
1: Yeah, they don't brook that bullshit. They don't brook that bullshit.
0: It's not perfect. I mean, my state, the state I was born in, the state of São Paulo, is one of the most corrupt states in Brazil. And we got a corrupt governor, and he's a right-winger. He's a Trumpy kind of guy. But Brazil's got a progressive government, generally. Country's still divided. But at least they're doing something. I mean, Sarkozy in France also went to jail. Again, France has got its problems. You know, I never say the grass is greener over there, because it isn't. Okay, they've got their own problems.
1: No, but it's a matter of how you handle the problems, Fabio. I mean, consider, you know, in France, if the trash collectors get pissed off, they go on strike, and when the trash collectors go on strike, the train conductors go on strike, and when the trash collectors and the train conductors go on strike,
0: the nurses go on strike,
1: the nurses go on strike, the doctors, the teachers, the airline pilots, and they shut shit down until things get better. That's unimaginable to us.
0: No, because what was it, the Taft-Hartley Act? Basically,
1: yes.
0: Prohibited.
1: And one of those things that Bernie from time to time will bring up is that, you know, at some point in time, we really need to get around to repudiating and getting rid of Taft-Hartley so that working people can actually have a bit of muscle in this. And you know what? With the coming of AI,
0: you think that might precipitate it?
1: Well, I mean, it's gonna necessitate it, if not precipitate it, because you know, even the CEOs, and I mentioned a couple of Heinz and Kraft and McDonald's chiming in a story the other day, but the tech CEOs are getting kind of itchy because Wall Street expects them to pour whatever Wall Street is, mind you, expects tech CEOs, well, not just tech CEOs, any company that uses computers are supposed to go gung-ho for AI and pour shit tons of revenue into it, and then Wall Street expects them to declare a profit at the same time when there is not an AI company out there with perhaps extremely limited exceptions who've made a profit out of AI.
0: Right.
1: AI is a money suck. And from West Virginia to Georgia to New Mexico, people are Michigan, people are having absolute conniptions about data centers. And in fact, Micah just sent me something, and this is disgusting. It's Gretchen Whitmer caught on a hot mic, and she's talking to Oracle CEO Clay Magurek, and she's they're discussing how people are mobilizing against AI data centers. And she said, "We're used to people saying fuck no and doing it anyway." I'm so old I can remember a time when Gretchen Whitmer was a rising star. But from her going and bowing and scraping before Nitwit Nero to things like this, it's disappointing.
0: It is very, and I told you, I had my misgivings about her back in the day. People change. Not Bernie. Bernie's still the same. I mean, I think AOC is still the same. But again, never put people on a pedestal. I wanted to. I like Gretchen. You know, remember the black people in Detroit were like Big Gretch. You know, they made like videos about her and how they liked her and how she was cool, you know, with her leather jackets and you know, she was iconoclastic.
1: And for a while she seemed like she was, you know, no bullshit.
0: Yeah, yeah.
1: And then the rubber mask comes off.
0: Yeah.
1: And I know that people in Michigan are deeply worried about what's coming in terms of elections, and terrified that they're while the rest of the country is saying ooh blue wave, that Michigan's state legislature may go maggot majority.
0: Isn't that scary?
1: It's horrifying.
0: And that's the thing, our for-profit media, you know, they're sleepwalking into that, you know. Nobody's trying to answer the question of what will happen if Trump decides to use his paramilitary force to man the polls.
1: Well, not just that. I mean, you said if he uses his paramilitary force earlier today, he said that if he said one of the two leading candidates for mayor of D.C. is running a Zoran Mamdani campaign focusing on socialist policies. Oh no, this is a reporter. How would you feel if she wins? And he said, "I wouldn't like it." And maybe we'd take back Washington and run it on the federal basis. And this is in regard to Louis George, who said things like, "We're not going to get ICE off our streets by fearing this president. We're not going to protect our rights or home rule by obeying in advance. Threatening home rule because you don't like how residents vote is an attack on democracy itself. The people of D.C. elect the mayor of D.C., and they want someone who will stand up to Donald Trump."
0: Yeah. But the, going back to the mainstream media, it's like everybody's predicting a blue wave. It's like, no, no, no, you're missing the forest for the trees, or I don't know, the trees for the forest. I forget. How does that work?
1: Can't see the forest for the trees.
0: Yeah. Or putting the cart before the horse, or I don't know. Yeah.
1: Well, you know, reminds me of something. There were two great Renaissance mathematicians. There was Rene Descartes and Jacques Dehorst. And most people think that Descartes was the better of the two. And there are, however, a few people who put Dehorst before Descartes.
0: Ooh. I knew you were going somewhere with that. No, I hate Descartes because when I was studying in France, I learned that the French like quadriculated paper. What is with that?
1: I don't even know what quadriculated paper is. Are you talking about
0: graph paper? Yeah, graph paper.
1: Right. Yeah. You know, you can. Yeah, I've bought. You can buy little journals and stuff. And
0: they're all in graph paper. I mean, yeah, what the hell?
1: Well, it means that you can sort of make it up and make up your own rules as you go along.
0: I never understood that, and I always wanted line paper for taking notes in class and stuff. And I had the hardest time finding line paper.
1: Oh God, we're such nerds! We're such nerds. I fell in love with a particular kind of fell in love with really Roxanne. I became terribly fond of a particular kind of paper when I was in law school. The color was a sort of optical green, so it was very easy on the eyes as compared to those god-awful yellow legal pads. Mm-hmm. But the best part of it was two-thirds, one-third ruled.
0: So, oh, okay.
1: So you took your notes on the two-thirds side. And then you came back and jotted addendums and
0: filled it in,
1: on the one third side. That. On the one third side, I think that's the I think that's the best the best ruled paper because it leaves you it leaves you room for your thoughts.
0: Yeah, kind of like
1: doodling in the margins.
0: Doodling in the margins, like in the illuminations and in medieval illuminations.
1: That's
0: exactly
1: what I was thinking. A couple of frustrated, a couple of frustrated medievalists we are.
0: Oh yeah, I'm a big medievalist. But I still write longhand letters. You know. My arthritis doesn't allow me, but
1: to a certain extent, I still, you know, I make a lot of notes on my phone, but when I really want to commit to something, two things, I've got a nice journal with two thirds, one third and optical green paper. And, I love a fountain pen.
0: Oh God. Yes. Me too.
1: You know, I think in Germany they still teach children to write with fountain pens after they move on from pencils, and it's just it's a completely different experience.
0: It is, and that's the thing. I mean, but you can still find papeteries in France, you know, where you can get all those all that stuff. I think the last one closed. I think it was called Ross, of Lacrosse or something. It was an office store.
1: Somewhere at home, I still have a Waterman fountain pen that I bought the day before law school began.
0: Wow.
1: And I bought it at an office supply store in Morgantown. And I took all my notes with it. And I always had extra cartridges with me because you don't want to run out of ink in mid-lecture.
0: No. Yeah, that's the thing. We had one in La Crosse, and then it closed.
1: Online company called the Goulet Pen Company, G-O-U-L-E-T. I've done business with them in the past, and they've got a nice selection of stationery and writing instruments.
0: Nothing like it.
1: There's a Japanese fountain pen called the Namiki Falcon, and it's got the nib has a lot of bend in it, so that mm-hmm. you can go from thin fine lines to broad strokes by just turning the pen in your fingers. It's mm-hmm. It's a beautiful thing.
0: Yeah, I gotta say, but getting back to the bills, that's why I haven't contributed. I hope
1: good Lord, no, Flavio. I mean, I know what's going on here, and honestly, it's interesting that you bring that up because there's something going on in the media landscape right now, and I think on our side, there's a lot of exhaustion that has set in. People have talked about it in notes that they sent to me on the program. But apparently it's even worse over on the maggot side of things. I mean, listen to some of these numbers. The Federalist website traffic, and you know what an odious pile of excrement that is. The Federalist is down 52%. Over at the Daily Wire, which is the joint run by Little Benny Dry Wife Shapiro, they're down 47%. The Blaze, I think that's the Beckerheads platform, the Blaze is down 46%, and only two of the right-wing sites surveyed managed a single-digit decline, one of them being the absolutely loony Epoch Times, E-P-O-C-H. They're down 2%.
0: Oh, the Chinese thing?
1: Oh, God, yeah. I mean, that's an exercise in cray-cray just to even see the opening page. And Tripe Social is only down 9%. But then again, stock in Tripe Social is worth about 9 cents. So,
0: what I was saying was that times are hard, but yeah. If you can contribute, do contribute.
1: Thank you.
0: And when I can, I do.
1: Yes, and I appreciate it. And we're in a struggle for survival right now, Flavio.
0: That's it. I mean, I really wish I could do more. I wish I won the lottery too, but it's just been everything. The groceries. So I was particularly incensed when I heard that. I love the inflation. You want to know why? And he never said why. Because he's fucking nuts. I mean, now, we're not Argentina, but we're getting there.
1: But it,
0: and when these oil shocks hit, and I'm old enough to remember the 70s, damn, that was bad.
1: You and me both. I remember standing between two cars, and I was just a kid. You know, 10.
0: I was a kid, too. My parents.
1: Ten, and my dad said, my dad called my mom. We had heard that there was gasoline up at the convenience store at the top of the hill. She said, get with it, go up there, stand in line, your dad will be along soon.
0: Yeah, my dad rode a bike. He had, when he was getting his doctorate at MSU, Michigan State University, in right. East Lansing, he rode a bike because he couldn't afford a car. And we rode the bus. The bus was only 5 cents.
1: I mean, I remember when gas went to $1.10 a gallon, and people were freaking the hell out.
0: Yeah, yeah. And Nitwit Nero has done everything in his power for the you know, fossil fuel industry. You know, when we could get out of this mess if we just went, you know, with renewables. You know, this is ridiculous. Other countries are doing renewables because they see it coming.
1: And they will be able to weather the storm better.
0: You see the writing on the wall.
1: Yeah, not that I'm a fan of the People's Republic of China's form of governance, but they're putting up wind turbines and solar farms for all they're worth. Because yeah, they know how dependent they are on oil from the Persian Gulf.
0: I hate it when Nitwit Nero says windmills. Honey, windmills are in Holland.
1: Yeah,
0: they're a relic. Windmills are for milling grist, you know, milling wheat.
1: Or barley.
0: Or barley or...
1: There's a fantastic beer industry in the Netherlands, and they need to mill a lot of barley.
0: But wind turbines are not windmills. I mean, I hate it when he says that. It's like freaking ignoramus. But look at Brazil. Has had ethanol. We can get into an argument about that, you know, because that's carbon intensive. But I mean, ethanol is renewable.
1: It takes food out of people's stomachs, and it's horrible for gasoline engines, et cetera. But yeah.
0: But Brazil has their engines are engineered for flex fuel. So they started that in the 70s. They started ethanol. And yeah. You know, there was a joke because, you know, it wasn't denatured. You could drink it. You could get sick, but there was a joke that, you know,
1: blind.
0: Yeah. No, it wasn't denatured. It was pure ethanol. And so the automobiles in Brazil, all of the auto companies in Brazil have to make their engines flex fuel. And so the fleet, except for buses and stuff like that, would still use diesel. The automobile fleet in Brazil is pretty much flex fuel. And that's since the 70s. And now they're going into green energy, which is, you know, renewables like solar and wind, and, you know, they're ahead of the curve. And what does what Nero do? He just abolishes everything, you know.
1: Right, and of course, America wants, and we've seen it happen time and time and time again, Flavio, there will be an energy price spike, and we'll say, you know, we really do need more efficient vehicles. We'll go to work on that. The oil price comes down, and everybody wants, I want one of them Cadillac Garganchoneros.
0: Yeah, I want one of those Sherman tank trucks, you know, it's like, yeah, one of the things in the run-up to the election, I was waiting for the bus because I ride the bus. I love the bus system in my city. Did you know that they've gone to electric?
1: No.
0: In my little city, they are replacing their old diesels with electric. And, you know, rechargeables and stuff. And I remember in the run-up to, I can't remember if it was the first Trump term or the second, but I remember this guy in a pickup truck drove by billowing black smoke out of his 4x4. I guess he had retrofitted it so it would do that, and it was gross. It was like, is that a thing? That apparently is a thing, you know?
1: Well, it's interesting you would bring up France, because I just got a photo from Tom in sunny San Rafael. Wind turbines. 2 weeks ago, I took this photo. Almost everywhere you go in France, you see these. They're so far ahead. And it's just a field of wind turbines.
0: Mm-hmm.
1: And, you know, there are a few places I've seen them. I've seen them in Indiana. I've seen them in Illinois. You know, these are states where the wind is almost constant. They're all over
0: off
1: Texas.
0: Off the coast of New England.
1: Yeah, they're all over Texas. And there's a scene in the series Landman where Billy Bob Thornton, who is a landman, explains why there are wind turbines out in the inaccessible oil and gas fields of the Permian Basin. And he said it's because, you know, the power company can't afford to run electricity out there. So, you know, they put the wind turbines up because it's a reliable source of electricity for their pumps that are pumping the goddamned oil out of the ground.
0: Oh, God. Oh, man. That's mind-boggling.
1: I mean, you said Sherman tanks. I'm sure somebody in the Pentagon or some defense contractor is working on a lithium battery-powered tank. And it'll probably be a drone tank. I don't know if you saw, but the Apache helicopter pilots who were shot down by the Iranians, you know, by the by the Iranian military that doesn't exist.
0: Those dudes
1: were picked up by a drone boat.
0: Yeah.
1: I mean, we really are. I think, and of course, Ukraine's leading the way, and we're being so stupid because we're not. You know, we're not learning like we should be from them. But, you know, ultimately the goal is to fight wars without human beings.
0: Oh, yeah. And that's scary.
1: Which raises the issue, then why fight a war?
0: Yeah, it's, you know, drone wars and AI wars and robots, and no, it's dystopian. It's just,
1: and you know, but Lee in New York just pointed out, he said, I was disgusted with the Hummer when it came out. Well, it went away as a product by Amgen and has been reintroduced by GMC, and now it's an EV.
0: You can
1: only imagine how many gajillion dollars go for. Let's see, the EV SUV. I'm just looking at the website now. The base price is $99,895.
0: But then, did you hear about the those EVs in Mexico that they're churning out?
1: Well, and the Chinese.
0: The Olinia?
1: Yeah.
0: The Olinias?
1: No, I've not heard about those.
0: Well, yeah, the Olinias in Mexico. They're really cute. And they use them for you know, urban taxis. And Sheinbaum, President Sheinbaum, has been promoting them. My friend Richard Grabman, who writes a blog, an expat blog in Mexico, Americans in Mexico, and he showed a picture of the Olinia, and Claudia Sheinbaum is promoting them, and they are the tiny vehicles, you know, 2 to 4 seaters, and they're square, and they're cute. They're just cute as hell. But the, you know, they are easily charged, and they're just for urban, just for, you know, within the city.
1: Yeah, intra-urban.
0: Intra-urban. Yeah, yeah, and they're great. And,
1: well, intra-urban vehicles are great if you've got a country that has a viable rail system.
0: Yeah. I meant that these are urban taxis, and they're all over the place.
1: I know, that's what I'm saying. If you've got a viable rail system, then you potter around the city in your little EV. But if you've got a long distance, you get on a bullet train, and boom, you're 1,000 miles across the country in 3 or 4 hours.
0: Yeah, but I just think that, yeah, and of course the Chinese are involved in Olinia as well, because the Chinese, of course, are behind the technology. But I think that's really interesting. I wish we would do more of that, you know, more, EVs for, intra-urban travel. And, but I'm just glad my little city has, you know, is transitioning to electric buses, which is wonderful. Can you imagine a little city in the Midwest?
1: Yeah,
0: the entire fleet is now EV. So that's lacrosse for you. We have progressive government in this city. Even though I don't know how Van Orden was elected.
1: Answer is gerrymandering.
0: Yeah, I don't think people, you know, because La Crosse is super progressive, but it's just, you know, it's the outlying cities that are MAGA. La Crosse is an oasis, really. I'm glad I live here. I really am.
1: It's a beautiful crap. Place, but
0: you've been here.
1: Yes.
0: You know La Crosse.
1: Yes.
0: Have you been up to Granddad's Bluff?
1: No. It was just a blow through. But it was beautiful.
0: No, you got to go up to Granddad's Bluff. It's a beautiful Belvedere. I think, yeah, really, if you're ever in La Crosse again, let me know.
1: Okay, I absolutely will. I'd, I maintain a dream of going up to the Northwoods and having a couple of weeks to just hang out.
0: Oh, yeah. Bayfield. I had a wonderful time in Bayfield.
1: Ashland, there near the Bad River Res.
0: Yeah, there's some beautiful places in Wisconsin. But I really wish we would get rid of the Tom Tiffany's and the...
1: Well, I think you've got a chance. You've got a chance of that now. That maybe the gerrymandering can be undone. Oh, Tom Tiffany, Derek Van Orden. What's his name? Robin Vos. Voss.
0: Oh. Yeah, Voss.
1: Yeah, just odious people.
0: Yeah, Voss is actually the least worse of them, but they're pretty horrible. And Glenn Grossman.
1: Oof. Oh, my God. Yes, of course, him.
0: Oof. That guy is a dinosaur. He's a fossil.
1: Well, and he's also dumber in the head than a hog is in the ass, as we say down these parts.
0: Yeah, he's like... He's like a time capsule. He's like from the 1950s. Yeah, he's like from the McCarthy era. Ugh.
1: Well, I did look up an article on the Oenea vehicle, and that looks really promising.
0: Oh, they're so cute.
1: And there's a cargo model that's like a small pickup truck. It'll be unveiled in July. This is wild, and I can see some Americans slipping down to, if it's possible, to buy one. The passenger vehicle is expected to sell for about 150,000 pesos or $8,600.
0: Yeah, like $9,000.
1: Yeah.
0: Yeah, they're cute. They're so cute. And they're efficient, and they charge up quickly.
1: I mean, I wonder if there will be dealerships in, like, Tijuana. And you can just, cross the border and come back in your little Oenea. I mean, I can see that happening. And, of course, the other thing that seldom gets talked about is Leon Scum's little Dodge is not long for this world. That's why he's got to do this IPO with SpaceX. And because the China between Toyota's rising fleet of EVs, and then the Chinese, and now this, the essential captive market that he had with Tesla is about to get buried, because when you start dealing in production at the levels of scale that Toyota is capable of, or that the Chinese are capable of, or even this, suddenly that swastika car isn't quite so attractive anymore.
0: No, and have you been? I haven't delved into it, but I think Elizabeth Warren has been trying to put the kibosh on the IPO. Have you read anything about that?
1: I've seen her, making some pointed remarks, but tomorrow is it, Flavio. Mm. And it's going to open at $135 a share, and if what Randy Radar says is true, those shares are actually worth about half of what they're going to sell for.
0: Hmm. Yeah, but I think I read that Warren's been raising some questions about it. But yeah, it's happening tomorrow. Do you think anything is going to come out of that? I mean, Warren?
1: No. Nothing's going to happen until the Democrats get hold of Congress. Period. Until they get control of Congress, all of this disgusting graft and corruption is going to continue unabated.
0: Yeah, it's concerning.
1: And I trust, by the way, that you are a football fan, and I say the word football in its international sense.
0: No, I'm boycotting this year.
1: Well, I mean, but you're a fan.
0: I was going to mention that. I'm not watching a fucking game. Not after what Gianni Infantino did. Mm-mm, no. Mm.
1: You're talking about the FIFA Peace Prize?
0: The stench. No, No. And as far as I'm concerned, any nation that sends their players to the U.S. is condoning this shit. No. Not. Remember when we boycotted South Africa in the Olympics?
1: Yeah. Oh, yeah. Yeah, I do.
0: That's the way I think this should be dealt with. I'm a dyed-in-the-wool soccer fan. No, but no, this year, no, fuck it. Sorry, I swore.
1: No, that's
0: I can swear,
1: we do,
0: right?
1: Yeah, we do that here. Yes.
0: Okay. But no. Screw it. No, this year, no. Not after the FIFA Peace Prize. No.
1: I guess what? Marquine Mullen has decided we're not going to let a certain football referee enter the country. And we told
0: Sudan or something? Or
1: yeah, and we Somalia. Told the Iranian team that they have to be on a plane back the hell out of the country immediately after their match, that they're not even allowed to spend 24 hours in the United States.
0: Yeah, why would anyone send, just boycott. We did it to South Africa.
1: Yeah.
0: World did it to South Africa.
1: Well, I mean,
0: you know.
1: Where does, and in a way I feel kind of bad for him. Where does that leave the American side?
0: Right, because, you have an up-and-coming team and, they've been, it's sad, no. As far as I'm concerned, I'm not even going to post anything about the World Cup on my feed. After Gianni Infantino presented Trump with the FIFA Peace Prize, which is totally out of old cloth.
1: Yeah, right, which he just yanked right out of his little butt.
0: Yeah, that's fucking ridiculous.
1: I mean, it leads to a question. Who gets the next FIFA Peace Prize? Or do they just give it to Cankles Caligula every year?
0: Yeah, maybe that'll be a thing now. It's like, no. So you heard it here. I am not. I vowed on Facebook. I am not going to cheer anything having to do with the World Cup this year, as far as I'm concerned.
1: Well, I mean, what about the matches that get played in Canada or Mexico?
0: Don't care.
1: Okay, fair.
0: No, we mean what we say. And say what we mean. So, no. And it hurts. Because I'm a fucking
1: Brazilian
0: soccer fanatic.
1: Yeah. So private
0: soccer.
1: But privately, do you have hopes for the Brazilian side?
0: No.
1: You're just not even allowing yourself to think about it.
0: No. I'm honest. I'm telling you the truth. I'm not. I can't. This year is shot. It's as if it never were.
1: And the World Cup is what, every 5 years?
0: Every 4 years.
1: Every four, okay.
0: It's a quadrennial thing.
1: So there will be somebody different in the White House for the next one.
0: From your lips to God's ears.
1: Well, look, Flavio, he's not going to make it another 4 years. I started the program this evening talking about this.
0: This cryogenics, there's all kinds of things. They could just.
1: No, but
0: these people will just prop up a hologram. They'll make him into a hologram.
1: His most recent medical workup required the services of 22 physicians. 22.
0: But listen
1: just
0: to
1: off
0: me.
1: Wait. Just off the top of your head, Flavio, for the fun of it, let's play a little game here and rattle off 22 different medical specialties. 22. I mean, I think I could probably pull together 11.
0: I'm not that smart.
1: Urologist, proctologist. Pulmonologist, cardiologist, neurologist,
0: nephrologist,
1: radiologist, nephrologist.
0: I said nephrologist.
1: Yeah, okay, but I'm at 8. Orthopedist, 9.
0: Otolaryngologist.
1: 10. Oncologist, 11.
0: Neurologist.
1: No, I said neurologist.
0: You said neurologist.
1: We're at 11. What's a blood doctor? 12.
0: Oh, God.
1: And we've got 10 to go. It took 22 separate specialists.
0: No, but you don't get it. What they'll do is because you got to think of these people all across the government. They're basically termites, okay? Their sole mission is to devour any semblance of government down to the ribs, okay?
1: But I think you're kind of missing my point here. No president has ever had a presidential physical that required the services of 22 separate specialties.
0: No, I get that. What I'm saying is
1: gastroenterologist.
0: It doesn't matter.
1: Okay, gastroenterologist.
0: It's going to be like the death of Stalin. Okay,
1: yeah. Gastroenterologist. Randy Radar said gastroenterologist. That gets us to 13.
0: Okay.
1: Endocrinologist gets us to 14. That's Ralph's.
0: You're missing my point. The point I was trying to make is that it doesn't matter. He may die, but it'll be like the death of Stalin. They'll just prop up a hologram of Trump, and that'll be it. The hologram, it'll be like
1: They can't pull a Weekend at Bernie's on this one.
0: No, it'll be like Max Headroom. They'll just have Max Headroom there. You remember Max Headroom?
1: Oh, yeah.
0: You remember Max Headroom.
1: Okay.
0: That's what Trump is going to be. Going to be Max Headroom. You remember Max Headroom?
1: Oh, yeah.
0: You remember Max Headroom.
1: Okay.
0: That's what

0: is, one, they might put up a max headroom. That's funny. But there are incredibly ambitious, avaricious people who want in on the grift. And coming from the story at the top of the program, this secret meeting in the Situation Room that included everybody but the president. I mean, Jesus Christ, they let Caroline Leave It Alone in there. And Stephen Chung. Well, Stephen Stick-A-Butter Chung. And they were there to talk about the guy who wasn't. And they all know that he's up to his eyeballs in the Epstein business. But the other thing they know is that he's fucking dying. I don't know if you were listening last night, but
1: no, I wasn't.
0: I spent a lot of time because there was one drug that was on his list that disappeared this time through, and that drug is finasteride.
1: And, oh, I think I heard about the finasteride, but refresh my memory.
0: Well, finasteride
1: is used for hair regrowth
0: drug, but it works by suppressing dihydrotestosterone, DHT, which makes me bald. But the larger thing here is that he's up all hours of the night. When you've got a man in the closing, waning years of his eighth decade of life, being up all night is, older guys can say, but he's got a little bit of prostate problems. Because in men, the prostate is a ticking time bomb. Almost every man will develop some degree of prostate cancer if they live to an advanced age. Thanks, intelligent designer. But what got me thinking was that finasteride is used as a hair regrowth drug, but it began life as a treatment for prostate cancer and benign prostate hyperplasia. Enlarged prostate.
1: Right. Mm-hmm. Mm-hmm. Mm-hmm.
0: Well, you would take him off of that finasteride if his prostate problems are bad enough that he needs a stronger drug, because you don't necessarily want them working in conjunction.
1: Right.
0: And you might have to do some hormone suppression that is stronger than anything that... Because there are two cousin drugs, finasteride and dutasteride. Dutasteride is slightly stronger, but he was on finasteride. He's had a hair transplant. It's conceivable they could take him off of that and put him on oral minoxidil. Minoxidil grows hair, and it also has the added benefit of having started its life as a blood pressure medication. So I think all signs there point to prostate cancer.
1: Suggestive heart failure?
0: Prostate cancer.
1: No, but the bruising on the hands is congestive heart failure?
0: They're saying that's chronic venous insufficiency. Bullshit. That's congestive heart failure. Because his heart simply cannot pump enough blood to get to the furthest points of his extremities. Billable Rick, I said urologist. Billable Rick added psychologist, psychiatrist, surgeon, pain management doctor. I think there's definitely a psychiatrist in there. So what are we up to, 16, 17? We still got 5 to go. Cynthia said, don't forget pediatrics. You know, he needed a pediatrician. And, you know, the gastroenterologist would handle the fecal incontinence.

0: The urologist would handle the urinary incontinence. But when you've got 22 doctors, that means you're a goddamn wreck.
1: Yeah, yeah.
0: I'm looking here.
1: I'm just worried about the people. Like you said, the people that are surrounding him that are just as power hungry as he is.
0: Well, yeah, and they're plotting, Flavio. These are not good people. These are not nice people.
1: And no, they're not.
0: Okay. Do you remember? You're old enough. Do you remember how, for years and years and years, Gene Dixon made a career out of appearing periodically on the cover of the National Enquirer? Gene Dixon's predictions for 1979.
1: Oh, my God. My mom loved the National Enquirer. To be fair, she knew it was bullshit. But
0: Gene Dixon made an entire career out of having, quote-unquote, predicted the assassination of Kennedy. Jack Kennedy.
1: Oh, yeah.
0: Well, that's, I mean, I've been, and I'm not claiming any special powers or anything, but that there's a reason that I keep saying, watch the date, January 21st, 2027. And I don't know how many people have internalized that, but I'm not clowning around. I'm deadly in earnest, because that is the date at which time J.D. Vance becomes eligible to serve two terms of in the presidency if Trump dies or resigns or steps down, whatever. As long as it is less than half of the extant term, he can run for two terms of his own. In other words, almost a 10-year presidency.
1: Wow.
0: And you can bet your ass that the people around him are well aware of that. Because, that would be historic, and whoever is within his orbit has punched their ticket. Okay, we're one step closer. Brother Deacon Asa said, you forgot the most important medical discipline. Somebody needs to care for those bone spurs. You completely ignored the podiatrist. Okay, podiatrist 18. Let's throw in a chiropractor and make it 19.
1: Chiropractors are quacks.
0: Well, so was the guy who wrote the bone spurs letter. I mean, come on.
1: I went to a chiropractor once, and I sat on the table, and he never came around to me. It was like this mill in Madison, and I sat there, and then I just got up and I left, because it's like the guy never got around to me, and I was like, I had better luck with massage therapists, you know, for my bone aches.
0: Well, some people swear by it, but I did some work surrounding chiropractic way back when I practiced law, and I came to refer to them as quackropractors.
1: A
0: chiropractor climbed up on the back. A chiropractor climbed up on the back of this lady, literally climbed up on her back to crack her back and rendered her permanently urinarily incontinent.
1: Oh, Jesus.
0: So, yeah.
1: No, I had better luck, because I've always had lower back pain. It's hereditary. My dad had it. His dad had it. And I actually went to a massage therapist in in Madison, and she had her own practice, and we ended up going out together. Yeah, but she's this Ashkenazi Jewish woman, and beautiful eyes. And I just remember she had the best hands, and she set me up straight, and I had been suffering. Lower back pain is like somebody putting an ice pick in your spine, and it's excruciating when it hits you. And I just remember I couldn't even get up, you know?
0: Yeah.
1: And then a friend of mine told me to see her, and I went to see her, and then, you know, she fixed me, and then we ended up going out with her. Well, we never, you know, we broke up amicably after so many years, but, she knew what she was doing. She had the hands for it, too. Wow, you know.
0: Yeah. So, Sylvie has jumped in with a few more specialties, and audiologist, that would make sense. A bariatrician.
1: Is that for the stomach?
0: Yeah, that's a fat doctor.
1: Okay.
0: I mentioned pulmonologist, cardiologist, and oncologist. Sylvie said dermatologist. Yeah. Hematologist. Oh, yeah. A gerontologist.
1: For the blood. Gerontologist. Oh, he really needs a gerontologist. Fuck's
0: geriatricians? Yeah.
1: Is that geriatric nutrition?
0: I don't know. No, geriatrician. Geriatrics. But, there's a subspecialty of geriatric neurology. Well, I think we found our 22 doctors, Flavio. Jesus. But the bottom line is they're having meetings without him because he is not relevant to the meeting. Because he can only make the meeting be worse, not better.
1: Yeah, and meanwhile, and I think I mentioned this earlier, ProPublica is putting out really relevant stuff.
0: Yes.
1: You know, about the people that are paying into, like this Indian mogul that pumped money into Trump's grift. That was recently in ProPublica. And then all of a sudden, the restrictions on his business were lifted.
0: Right. Yeah.
1: So ProPublica has been doing a lot of reporting on that, but you don't hear about it in the media at all. And I think with the takeover of CBS and soon to be the takeover of CNN, it's only going to get worse. God, I hate Barry Weiss.
0: I know.
1: I knew she was bad. I knew she was bad news a decade ago. You remember, almost a decade ago, you remember when she went, I think it was Joe Rogan, and my little brother was like, oh, you got to listen to, you remember the Covington Catholic kids that were teasing the,
0: yeah,
1: taunting the American Indian guys in the Lincoln Memorial? Remember that?
0: Yeah, I do.
1: I know that was a century ago, but she went on Joe Rogan, I think it was Joe Rogan, or some such program, defending the Covington Catholic kids. When I know damn well the Catholic kids in Catholic schools in the U.S. are horrible.
0: God, yes.
1: And, well, Flavio, you know, that
0: Flavio, I've got to get out of here. We are at the end of the program. But take care of that socket. Don't let it go dry socket on you. And
1: No. It's healed.
0: Oh, good.
1: We're good. I just have to deal with, I had to deal with the bills, and that's why I mentioned it, because I wish I could contribute. At present, I can't, but I do when I can.
0: I do. Flavio, you take care of yourself, you hear?
1: All right.
0: Night.
1: Yeah, and it was great talking to you.
0: Wonderful talking to you. Bye now. Flavio calling from Wisconsin. Lovely conversation. I do. Time to get out of here. Thanks, everybody. Thanks to each and every one of you who share your precious finite time engaging in the program in whatever manner you choose. Thanks to our challenge makers and challenge respondents. Ralph's challenge remains on the table. And tomorrow we will be at $4,900 for our deficit. We've never seen anything quite like this before. Thanks to our a la carte contributors, our Patreon, PayPal, Venmo, Cash App, Postal Service contributors, thank you all. That's why this program exists. Thanks to our all-volunteer staff. Thank you, Roger and Jeremy in the chat room. God, those pork chops and kraut sounded fantastic. Hope you enjoyed them, Roger, and all the other accoutrements. Thanks, Micah, for the Blue Sky Post. Thanks to our news ninjas. Thank you, Brother Deacon Asa, head on .live. Thanks so very kindly for all you do, keeping the stream streaming and the packets passing. Leave us a comment, a remark, a review wherever you download the podcast, if you can take a minute for that. And thanks to those of you who already do. Thanks to Emily for the intro. Thanks to the hardest working, bravest people I know, the folks at Coal River Mountain Watch, crmw.net. Over a quarter century at the forefront of the struggle for human rights and environmental justice in Appalachia, and a proud union shop. Stay safe, y'all. It's a weird and crazy world out there. There's so much to avoid. Be wary of all flies. You never know which ones are going to be a screw fly. Right? Yeah. And if representing Dusty comes toward you saying, "Well, I tell you what, that $9 pack of hamburger packs a lot more nutrition than that $9 bag of potato chips," avoid him like the plague. And wonder where the hell he's buying potato chips. Avoid him like the plague, because he is. And always, always, always, Gina and Wayne, it's all for you. Later.
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10: All right, you guys, introducing the great Dave DeCamp. 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Welcome back to the show. How you doing, Dave?
11: I'm good, Scott. Thanks for having me. Good to be here.
10: Good. Very happy to have you. Listen, I don't want to take up too much of your time on too many topics, but I probably will. Can we start with China? Trump went and they had delayed the thing because of the war in Iran, but then he finally went and had his big meeting with Chairman Xi. So what great deals were struck by the president on his big trip?
11: Yeah, so it was certainly, a big trip you know, optics wise, seeing Trump and Xi together and all the kind of elaborate ceremonies and the fact that Trump brought along, you know, his top level officials, Marco Rubio, Pete Hegseth, and also a whole gang of CEOs. But as far as I could tell, there were not any major deals reached. There was some trade stuff, some commitment to purchase more goods from each other. But nothing too major. And when it came to Iran, it looked like nothing, you know, there was some speculation that Trump might try to get China, some commitments out of China to work harder to open the Strait of Hormuz. But what was interesting was that one of the days that Trump was having talks with Xi, the IRGC announced that they're letting a whole bunch of Chinese ships leave the Strait of Hormuz. So there was kind of a situation where Xi could tell Trump, you know, not our problem right now. So I thought that was interesting. And then the other big thing that I kind of focused on more with my coverage at antiwar.com was the Taiwan situation. A few months ago, in December 2025, the Trump administration approved $11 billion in weapons sales for Taiwan, which is a pretty big number. And that was more than was approved during Biden's entire 4 years. And despite what many people say, he was very hawkish on China in those 4 years. And the Trump administration drew up another $14 billion arms package for Taiwan for him to approve. But after this trip, Trump says that he's holding off on it. So it's just kind of interesting that him and Xi talked about it. And according to the Chinese readout of the meeting, you know, Xi gave him a very strong warning saying that, you know, Taiwan is the most important issue between the U.S. and China, something that they've been saying that they say consistently, but also warning that if it's mishandled, there could be conflicts and clashes over Taiwan. And I like to think that one result of this war with Iran is that at least there's some recognition now that the U.S. would not stand any kind of chance against China in a war right off of its coast. And Trump basically said that in one of the interviews he did. He's like, look, it's, you know, right off, look how far it is from us. We can't really defend it. So, you know, it'll be interesting to see if he does approve this next huge military package. Because despite what, you know, Marco Rubio said during the trip, you know, they say that they're committed to the status quo over Taiwan. But what we saw over the past few years, especially with Joe Biden, was a move away from the status quo and an increase in weapon sales, military aid for Taiwan. So, you know, we're still seeing that, you know, that is the policy that's still happening, despite kind of what Trump is saying. But we'll see if there's any change after this trip, because I think it seems like Trump, at least to some extent, got the message from Xi. But I kind of suspect that in a few months, we'll probably just see them go ahead with the big weapons deal anyway.
10: Yeah, quite possibly. Although, at least on this issue, he's talking more soberly about it compared to crazy old Joe ranting that, oh, they got a war guarantee, all right. We don't care what they do. Go ahead, get us into a war, Taipei. You call the shots around here. I mean, I'm paraphrasing, but pretty close. But Trump is saying, no, I'm not telling you what I do, going back to the ambiguity. And then I forgot how he phrased it, but he explicitly discouraged the Taiwanese from declaring independence and maybe just said, they're not doing that, which is just fine with me, or, you know, this kind of thing. So, yeah. And then I don't know if there's any reporting about this or not. But it's fun to speculate about exactly whose language he's reflecting when he says that, you know, it really is very far away and we may not really have the ability to intervene in the case of Taiwan. I mean, that could just be what she had just told him, like, wow, you're really handsome, by the way. Taiwan is a lot closer to us than it is to you, right? Or is maybe that's General Kane speaking, right? The chairman of the Joint Chiefs of Staff reflecting the advice of the military that, like, well, sir, honestly, if it really came down to it, we're not in a very good position here or what, you know? I don't know. Do you know about that? Have they talked about that?
11: No, not that I'm aware of, but I mean, I feel like I have heard that from kind of the military establishment. Like, you know, that's something that they talk about, how China's built up this missile, you know, these missiles that are in China, in the mainland, that would be used in this conflict. And one thing that we've seen the U.S. do is they're deploying a new missile system, the Typhon missile system, to the Philippines. And this was developed after they quit the INF treaty. And they actually just tested one and fired a Tomahawk missile in the Philippines, which is a pretty big provocation aimed at China. Clearly, that missile was meant to be a message to China. But at the same time, like when you talk about the missile capabilities of China and the U.S. in on the first island chain or whatever you want to call it, I mean, it's very clear that China has the advantage there. So I'm sure that that's something that is being discussed on the U.S. side, that this is right off their coast and they have all these missiles. Yeah, we have some missiles that we've sent over there, but it's really nothing compared to what China has.
10: Yeah. So, I mean, to go back a couple of years, but just a couple, they had all these war games where they talked about, and Lyle Goldstein, who had been at the Naval War College there, you know, wrote all about this, and people can find his articles about it, where in a real war where we really try to prevent China from taking Taiwan, we would lose hundreds of planes, thousands of sailors, lose anyway. It would be, you know, their supersonic sea skimming anti-ship missiles have a longer range than our F-18s, and their anti-aircraft missiles have enough of a range to neutralize our mid-air refuelers. And our submarines can only hold so many torpedoes before they gotta, you know, limp back to Guam to rearm and turn around again. And just the whole thing is cost prohibitive. And they talk about, I just read a thing the other day. I'm sorry. Geez, I wish I knew where I, what the source was, but they were comparing, you know, the total number of Chinese ships to American ships, and it's more, but how theirs are really not designed for patrolling the planet Earth the way ours are. They're just there for coastal defense, and they got more than enough for, you know, what they call anti-access area denial, which is, again, just that's what the Americans call it. And it's saying, yes, their posture is defensive, strongly defensive, but defensive against our intervention over there.
11: Yeah, and I mean, it's similar to the situation in Iran when, you know, it's obvious the U.S. has a more powerful military than Iran, but Iran has been preparing for this specific fight, you know, for how many decades, you know, in the Persian Gulf, in the Strait of Hormuz, you know, in that region. And that's what they developed all these missiles for, like specifically for that purpose. And on the, you know, with China, same thing, but it's also, it's China, you know, it's not Iran. It's a much bigger power. So yeah, I'm hoping that this notion that the U.S. can stand any kind of chance in a war there has been, you know, dispelled quite a bit here. And then I know one thing, you know, if you know Elbridge Colby, who's one of the, he's the Pentagon policy chief, you know, he's a big China hawk, and he wrote this book, I'm blanking on the name of it, but essentially the argument was, you know, we have to deny China the ability to take Taiwan and, you know, flood Taiwan with weapons. And a big thing that he's pushing is for Taiwan to increase its military spending. And we did just see Taiwan, they're adding $25 billion to their military budget just to buy U.S. weapons. But one thing that he's about is he's kind of against unnecessarily kind of stoking tensions by proclaiming things like, oh yeah, we will defend Taiwan or supporting Taiwan independence. So that's why I kind of think we're still going to see this push toward arming Taiwan and building up U.S. forces in the region. Colby was also the one that essentially was responsible. I don't know if, you know, I wouldn't say he was the one solely responsible, but he's a reason why the Trump administration, the first Trump administration, pulled out of the INF treaty to develop those missiles that they could send over there. So I still think we're going to see like the weapons go there, the buildup continue. But I think when it comes to like kind of unnecessarily stoking tensions like Nancy Pelosi going over there, I don't think we're going to see big things like that on the diplomatic front.
10: Yeah. Well, you know, I'm sure Taiwan's, you know, military systems are enough to, you know, certainly count in Beijing's calculations on whether to attack them or not. You know, that was another thing, speaking of Lyle Goldstein, where he went there about a year ago and he was like, dude, there's nothing going on here. There's no coastal defense anywhere. The Chinese could all just sail right up and walk right ashore, and there's no one organized to stop them right now at all. So he was saying, you know, the posture of the Taiwanese government was essentially not taking the threat seriously at all. And, but I mean, they already have a bunch of F-16s and whatever it is, enough to put up at least some kind of show of force, show of defensive force in the event of a full-scale attack. But it seems like the Chinese would be stupid to do it that way. They could just encircle the place. and sort of declare that you have been absorbed in a way that no one can really intervene and do it, you know, much more softly. But
11: yeah, and I think that's something that China has really shown. You know, I mentioned the Nancy Pelosi trip back in 2022. In response to that was the first time China did these like blockade drills around Taiwan. And now they do them occasionally, usually in response to something. Like they just did one recently after Trump approved the $11 billion in weapons sales. And I mean, they could, you know, say, oh, we're doing drills today and encircle Taiwan and then just say, oh, actually, this is a blockade now. So what are you going to do about it? And I mean, like, what really, what would the U.S. and Taiwan be able to do, you know? And so I think that's also been a big wake-up call for people in D.C.
10: And now, so Trump said, but I read that the Chinese did not say that, yeah, China agreed with me that Iran cannot have nuclear weapons, which I'm inclined to just let him have it, right? Like, it seems like he's trying to frame a thing where he accomplished something. He had a tweet. See there? Oh, and this is the top story on antiwar.com today. It's about, he says he was about to attack them, but then the Gulf states talked him out of it because they have a deal they're working where Iran is going to agree to not make nuclear weapons, which is a huge mark of progress compared to where we were before, I guess, Dave, but I'm willing to pretend that for the president's sake, if it's enough to get him to call off the rest of the intervention here. But what do you make of what's going on?
11: Yeah, when it comes to everything with Iran, and you know, you mentioned with the China aspect. I mean, as far as I saw, because Trump and the White House, they made a few claims about what she agreed, you know, that, oh, the Strait of Hormuz must not be militarized and that Iran shouldn't charge a toll and that Iran shouldn't have a nuclear weapon. As far as I saw, the Chinese, you know, readouts and statements, they didn't say anything about Taiwan or the Strait of Hormuz. But yeah, even if they agreed that Iran shouldn't have a nuclear weapon, it's like, what does that really mean at this point? But now, so the situation with Iran, I mean, I was basically of the belief that after this trip, Trump was probably going to start bombing Iran again. It seemed like everything was pointing in that direction, mainly just the lack of progress in the negotiations, which are just kind of indirectly sending messages through Pakistan. And as far as I could tell, there still hasn't been any real progress there. And so what happened yesterday, you know, all the reporting was that Tuesday, Trump was going to convene his top national security officials to discuss the options, you know, against Iran. And then so yesterday, so today's Tuesday that we're recording this. Yesterday, Trump says, you know, that he's holding off because the Gulf Arab states asked him, you know, basically said, give more time for diplomacy. And now there's two possibilities here. One is that they really did request that. And then the other one is that he kind of just said that to save face because there was kind of a deadline. And this is just based on leaks to the media and stuff, but some of his own threats suggested that after this China trip, if there was no deal, he was going to bomb Iran. And, you know, he could just be trying to save face by saying that the Gulf Arab states requested it. Though I do think that that is probably what they've been telling the U.S. is that, you know, since the dust has settled after this bombing campaign, they don't want, they know, you know, if the U.S. and Israel start bombing Iran again, what's Iran's options for escalation is really lighting up the oil infrastructure in these countries. And potentially closing the Bab el-Mandeb Strait, shutting down the Red Sea, which is something that the Saudis desperately want to avoid because obviously they have a big Red Sea coast and they can, you know, their oil exports and stuff have not been nearly as disrupted as the other countries just on the Persian Gulf. But, you know, so he delayed it for whatever reason. Or, you know, did he actually have plans to attack on Tuesday? We don't really know. But I still think the same situation kind of exists where like, there's no, what deal is there to be made here? Because, you know, we've seen some signs that the U.S. might be willing to allow some uranium enrichment in like 10 years or something. But then is this Trump administration, the one that just put a FDD guy on their negotiating team, are they going to lift all the sanctions on Iran? Are they going to, you know, let them charge a toll for the Strait of Hormuz or give them reparations for the war? There's just so many other issues that like, I just can't see a deal happening. So I'm still of the opinion, even though as kind of insane as it sounds, because we've seen a lot of leaks from the Pentagon that actually Iran still has most of their missiles and they have a lot of ways they can hit us if we restart this bombing campaign, I still think it's probably going to happen. You know, whether it's in days or weeks, I don't know.
10: All right. Now, so the thing about that is, You know, you do hear, for example, there's the clip of Lindsey Graham saying we just have to hit their electricity and their oil and stuff. We just have to hurt them more and then they'll give in. I forgot exactly what he said, but essentially, you know, the perils of dominance again. If we hit them and it didn't work, then we hit them again harder. Eventually, they'll have to give in because we're America and they're not. So, like, what's the deal here? Trump said something like that, too, maybe a week ago or so. Why won't they give up already? Why won't they? You're supposed to surrender now, right? But they're just intransigent, those Iranians. They just don't want to do that. And so I get their thinking. But at the same time, I mean, it must be the case, right? Just the ceasefires lasted this long, longer than the war itself so far, right? Which, with its exceptions, of course. But I mean, if not some general, Trump's own head must have got through to him at some point that hitting him hard didn't work. And really, if we restart the war, we're not going to be in any better position at the end of another few weeks of airstrikes than we were, you know, yesterday. So he's got to know that. I mean, I know he's kind of full of his own narratives a lot and things like this, and he must be very frustrated that he can't get what he wants out of them. But he's got to know that. Geez, what percent of their missiles and launchers did you say survived? Ah, hell, what's the point of this, right? 70, 75%? All that we did only degraded their missile force by a quarter? Hell, what's the point of trying to do this again? We killed the Ayatollah, we got his son. That didn't work. So, you know, I'm not saying he's the wisest leader or whatever, but he's got to have realized, even at the point that he called the ceasefire, that he wasn't going to get better results through more escalation, right? Through putting in troops. Whoever it was talked him out of it, if only himself talked him out of trying to put troops down in there to seize the uranium or to reopen the strait or any of that. I know there are theories about the attempted seizure of uranium being covered up with the shoot down story or whatever. I don't know about that, but overall, I mean, the idea was they were going to send in a huge force to try to seize all the uranium. They didn't do that. So he already, you know, chickened out, which, not to mock him for it, he should have. Thank goodness. You know what I mean? But like, when I was on the Joe Rogan show, he kept asking me, so what do you think is going to happen? I didn't even raise the possibility that he's going to restart the war, because I guess I could have and should have covered that base or whatever. But I guess my thinking is just, whatever, just makes no sense to do it. But it made no sense to start the damn war in the first place. So you got me there, Dave. You know, I don't know.
11: Yeah, no, honestly, and I think, and that's what I keep kind of going back to, because there were so many good arguments for not starting this war in the first place, and then it happened. And I was still kind of, I mean, I still am in like disbelief that this actually happened. You know, I'm thinking that if this does end, if it doesn't restart, you know, I think what something that, you know, Trita Parsi has been saying as a possibility here, with that I was initially kind of skeptical of, is just that it kind of ends without any resolution. The U.S. pulls back and, you know, they both kind of claim their victory. And you know, I don't think that's a situation for a long-term peace, but I do think maybe it's possible that something like that happens, you know, for the next few months or so, because kind of this state that we're in now, I don't think can last much longer, you know, with the U.S. enforcing this blockade, attacking these oil tankers occasionally. Some drones have been flying. You know, it's not exactly clear who's behind some of the recent drone attacks and things. But is there a possibility of Trump just kind of backing off without really saying it? I guess that's possible. But
10: yeah,
11: there are, you know, some of the people that he has in his ear, including, you mentioned Lindsey Graham, but also this guy, Mark Thiessen, who's apparently been talking to Trump a lot. He's saying, oh, you just need 2 weeks, bomb him, you know, 2 weeks and you could take it all the targets and then we win. And Trump referenced that in what, you know, I forget exactly what he said, but you could tell it's clearly coming from Thiessen. He said something about, we just need 2 weeks. Mm. I don't know if you saw...
10: By the way, that guy, he comes from, I believe he was on the Bush NSC, but then he made his big public profile writing for the Washington Post in favor of torture and defending the Bush torture regime. That was his whole original persona. He was Mark, torture ain't that bad, Thiessen, or whatever, you know?
11: Yeah, and this is one of the people Trump is really listening to here. And he's also saying, you know, because the kind of narrative from the Trump administration is like, there's some, you know, there's the hardliners that don't want to deal, but then there are others who want to deal with us, which I don't really think is true. But Thiessen's saying, well, then kill the ones who don't want to deal. Like, and Trump has reposted him saying that. But I think, you know, when it comes to the, I think there is a possibility. I don't know if you saw Brad Cooper, the head of U.S. Central Command, his testimony. He seems like he's willing to do whatever Trump wants him to do. Now, Dan Kane, I'm sure, is telling him, you know, something at least closer to the truth. But so I think he, you know, and I think it's clear that people in the Pentagon are probably telling him, you know, we have no recourse here. You know, we can't just bomb them into submission. And I think that's clear from the leaks, you know, that we're getting. But at the same time, I'm sure there's people in there that are telling him, you know, all we need is another few weeks, really hit them hard, and that'll show them. I don't think Trump is going to want, you know, this current situation that we have with the Strait still effectively closed. I don't think he wants to be in this situation. So I think either one of two things are going to happen, him backing away or escalating.
10: Yeah. And he could completely back away, but the problem is that does not guarantee at all that the Iranians will. And in fact, they might really be dicks about it just to try to get some further concession out of the United States, like sanctions relief or whatever. So,
11: yeah, I think they might see this as their opportunity to get those things.
10: All right, listen, so I know you got to go soon, but let me ask you real quick here just about, I want to ask you about Iraq first. Yeah, well, okay, we do, you know, a little bit of Lebanon and Gaza at the end, just sort of the current state of things real quickly. But if you could, I have read that there were something like 400 attacks by Iraqi forces against American troops stationed there. I don't know if they included this American attack on the poor Iraqis who found the secret Israeli base there in the south and all that fighting or what, but apparently it's, you know, the PMUs, the Badr Brigade, and Iraqi Hezbollah and Khatib, whatever. All those guys have been attacking American forces there. So I wonder, what's the extent of that as far as the damage, any casualties and responses? In fact, I know there was some targeting of the Green Zone as well as bases in Iraqi Kurdistan. I'm always worried about Iraq War 4 breaking out, or 5, whichever one now.
11: Yeah. And I mean, it did basically break out during the, you know, when the U.S. and Israel were bombing Iran. As far as I know, no Americans were killed by these drone attacks. There were a few Americans were killed when a C-130 went down in Iraq.
10: Right.
11: I don't really know what the cause of that was, but there were definitely American casualties. American troops were injured. The bases.
10: There was a new story about those tankers this morning, and I think the Times. I'm sorry, I didn't read it. It was about the potential there that was caused by anti-aircraft fire.
11: Oh, okay, I got to check that out. I haven't seen that.
10: Times, man. I'm sorry. I did get stuck reading that stupid damn newspaper this morning.
11: Yeah, I mean, that's what I suspected at first, because they're like, at the time, I mean, there was so much happening in Iraq, so many drone attacks. There were also missile and drone attacks from Iran, and then lots of attacks from, you mentioned the PMU, like the Shiite militia factions, both, you know, the U.S. bases, embassies, oil, U.S. oil interests, you know, are coming under drone attack.
10: 400's a lot, man.
11: 400 is a lot. Yeah. But that, you know, I don't know the exact number, but that sounds, you know, again, considering all the stuff I saw. But, and then another thing that didn't really get much attention was the U.S. airstrikes against the PMF in response, which killed dozens of their guys. And also at least 7 Iraqi soldiers from the regular military were killed by a U.S. airstrike. And so of course this is inflaming, you know, the political situation in Iraq. Obviously, there's so many people who want the U.S. out of there and are really just infuriated by this whole situation where essentially the U.S. still maintains control of the government because they control their oil revenue and their access to the dollar. Like they could,
10: right,
11: the U.S. can crush their economy like very easily. And so, you know, if that's another thing, like if this full-scale war restarts, Iraq's going to blow up again, even more potentially. And I know the U.S., so one thing that happened kind of quietly during this is the U.S. pulled out of Syria completely. Unfortunately, we can never like celebrate these things because they left because the Al-Qaeda guys are now in charge. But I know they're
12: thinking about how the Kurds had to withdraw from Raqqa and turn it back over to Al Qaeda. And at least the locals they quoted were relieved that, well, at least it ain't ISIS and at least it ain't the Kurds, you know?
11: Yeah. Yeah. They're like integrating now with the new Syrian government, the Kurds. We'll see how that all works out. And so the U.S. troop presence in Iraq is pretty low now, I understand it. It's mainly in Erbil, in Iraqi Kurdistan. And like, I don't even think there's barely any troops in Baghdad, like in the green zone. So I think, you know, another result could be kind of hurrying that withdrawal along even more.
12: Mm-hmm. Did you see where Trump was like intervening pretty heavily in favor of picking this businessman instead of Maliki and making sure that Maliki was not renamed prime minister there?
11: Oh, yeah, yeah. Yeah, that was, they started that last year. They were like threatening these things that I mentioned, the oil revenue and all that. And, mm-hmm. you know, that is how like they're able to, that, you know, if you remember back in 2020 when Trump killed Soleimani, the Iraqi parliament voted to, you know, kick the U.S. out and essentially said, no, we're going to, you know, they can hold the country hostage with this economic power.
12: It's interesting, man. I'm not sure all the different calculations, like if you go back to even the W. Bush years on Ibrahim Jafari and Nouri al-Maliki back then, and also during Barack Obama on numerous occasions, America essentially compromised with Iran that, okay, let's go ahead and keep Maliki. They agreed. And in fact, when Iyad Alawi had the first opportunity to form a government in 2010, Vice President Biden picked up the phone and told him, forget it, pal. We're sticking with Maliki, butt out. And which is amazing that Alawi was the guy whose faction had the most votes, but he did. But America, that was essentially Iran's guy that America said, well, at least we know him or whatever, I guess. But this time, it seems like they're really trying to marginalize the Supreme Islamic Council. But I think this guy's tied to Dawa anyway. You know, they're trying to get like the least Dawa-tied guy, but they're all Dawa guys.
11: Yeah. Yeah. It seems like they're really trying to ramp up the pressure on them, especially after this whole, you know, everything blowing up like that. And then, I mean, the other big thing you mentioned it that we just learned about Iraq is apparently the Israelis set up some secret military bases there. The initial report said that they set one up before the war, but the New York Times just had a new report saying that they had a second base that they set up before the June 2025 war, the 12-day war. Yeah. And that a shepherd who apparently found it was killed, which we assume by an Israeli airstrike or something. And Iraqi troops went out to investigate and they were also bombed.
12: And that was the one from last year. Was the story about the shepherd. Is that right?
11: No, that was recent. That was recent.
12: That was the more recent one.
11: Yeah. I guess that one, you know, because they're used to kind of seeing helicopters flying out around there, but I guess there was more military activity than usual, you know, that got people's attention. So that's another thing. I mean, you know, from the perspective of a Iraqi Shiite Muslim militia guy, you know, you learn that. I mean, they're gonna, I think if the war restarts, you know, they're really gonna, they might ramp everything up against the U.S. even more if they have the ability to, but,
12: we've been bombing Iraq for 35 years, dude.
11: Yeah, that's how old I am.
12: For anyone keeping track.
11: Yeah, it's crazy.
12: Ninth grade.
11: Yeah, so, you know, that's definitely an area to keep an eye on. And it doesn't really get much attention, you know, like what happens inside Iraq. Because it always like, you know, when Gaza first, after October 7th, there was all these, you know, attacks on U.S. bases there and in Syria from these Iraqi militias. So it's like always, you know, kind of those tensions are always brewing.
12: Right. Okay, listen, man, I saw the headline magic number 3,000 dead Lebanese in the recent attacks here. I don't know what percentage of those are Hezbollah fighters, but I'm willing to bet it's pretty low. And then on top of that, we've seen just the mass destruction of all of these towns and villages in southern Lebanon. Are they just outright annexing everything up to the Litani River now, the Israelis?
11: I mean, that's essentially what they said. I mean, you know, you have like Smotrich, who kind of says things more explicitly and, over, you know, saying that, calling for annexation and settlement, basically. But, you know, what Israel Katz, the defense minister, has ordered is the occupation of all of South Lebanon south of the Litani River. And, you know, they don't control all of that territory, as I understand, but they're continuing to move in. And they're, you know, we've seen, you see some drone footage from some of these villages in the south, and it just looks like Gaza. I mean, they're just completely destroying the place. And they have no intention of stopping this. And this is another thing that, according to all the latest reports, Iran has consistently kept a ceasefire in Lebanon as a demand for a deal with the U.S., like a real ceasefire in Lebanon. And it's clear this is something that's just not going to happen at this point. You know, like they still pretend, like some media coverage of the situation in Lebanon, they still act like there's some kind of ceasefire here. I mean, this isn't even like an Israeli style ceasefire where just Israel is bombing and the other people aren't. This is, you know, this is war that's continuing in southern Lebanon. We've starting to see a lot of Israeli military casualties from these Hezbollah drones that they're having trouble with. They apparently use a fiber optic cable so that they're not vulnerable to the electronic jamming and stuff like that. But also just, you know, heavy Israeli airstrikes both in South Lebanon, in Beirut, in eastern Lebanon, and they're continuing to order the evacuation of villages and things and moving on the ground. So it goes on. And Trump said at one point that Israel was prohibited from launching further strikes in Lebanon. And it was clear that either, you know, the Israelis didn't listen to him, or that was just for an American audience to make it seem like he was, you know, trying to put his foot down when it came to Israel and Lebanon. But
12: am I right? I saw a report, at least on Twitter, that said that the Israelis had issued an evacuation order for the city of Tyre.
11: I believe so. Yeah.
12: With the idea being that they're going to go in there with TNT and demolish the whole thing there too. Just completely destroy this ancient city. Another, you know, a pretty major one.
11: Yeah.
12: Yeah. I know you got to go too, but just talk to me about Gaza for 1 minute.
11: Yeah. So Gaza, another place where there's no ceasefire. And I have made a point kind of just cover the daily situation, the daily attacks in Gaza, just because it gets no other media coverage. And basically the situation that we're in is since October 2025, you know, there's been a de-escalation, obviously. The Israelis pulled back to the so-called yellow line, which separates the IDF occupied side of Gaza from the rest of the territory where the civilians live and that Hamas controls. And we have seen basically since then, since all the hostages were released and all the bodies were recovered. I mean, during that time, Israel was continuing the attacks, but not to the level that they've been doing lately. They kind of escalated the daily strikes and things. And they've also taken more territory on the ground. And Netanyahu just admitted this. And this is a clear violation of the ceasefire deal. Now they control 60% of Gaza. It went from 53% to 60%. They've moved that yellow line further west. And a lot of the attacks that we've seen lately target the police force in Gaza because they're trying to just disrupt Hamas's control. And, you know, for a while, I thought that they were going to try to, you know, go for a restart, you know, full-scale bombing campaign and ground operations. But now with everything else happening in Lebanon, I think that they kind of just want to keep this as a status quo for the moment, just under Israeli occupation, where they're free to do, you know, their attacks and they're not facing any real threat from Gaza. You know, a few IDF soldiers were killed in the first months of the ceasefire deal. On the Israeli occupied side, there were some Hamas fighters that were like trapped and there were some clashes there. But since then, I mean, there's been no attacks on them.
12: Yeah, it's got to be the most miserable place on earth. I know people are just living in tents and living in rubble. I'm reading, you know, pretty regularly from the different human rights groups complaining about the massive rodent infestation there. Little kids can't sleep at night because the rats can chew right through their tents and haunt them.
11: It's really horrible.
12: We're the ones footing the bill for this. That's why, you know, of all the miserable places on earth, this is the one that's our worst responsibility too. So,
11: and that's something that Trump made the U.S. more complicit in this because he established this so-called Board of Peace and like this military base in southern Israel that's manned by U.S. troops who are supposedly overseeing the ceasefire. And you know, it's U.S. and Israeli policy to not allow reconstruction in the part of Gaza.
12: To keep it unlivable, to force them all to either just lay down and die or just go drown in the sea or somehow finally give in, cry uncle, and move to Egypt or something, which, of course, they're not going to do that part. They might just lay down and die, though.
11: And one important point on this is that, you know, we see because the U.S. and Israel, they're saying that Hamas is violating the deal because they haven't disarmed. But it's just important to point out that they never signed an agreement saying that they would disarm. Both Hamas and Israel agreed to Trump's 20-point, you know, peace plan for Gaza as a framework for negotiations. But the deal that they signed was just establishing a ceasefire and the hostage release. And then they were going to negotiate the disarmament and the full Israeli withdrawal from Gaza at a later date. So there was 2 points there. You know, Hamas didn't really want to disarm, but Israel also didn't really want to leave Gaza. So it's just important for people to understand that Hamas never signed a deal saying that they would give up their weapons. That's what they're blaming. You know, you see the U.S. and Israel, they're just blaming everything on that. But it's the continued, you know, Israeli occupation, Israeli attacks that are like a real violation of the deal.
12: All right. Thank you, Dave. Appreciate your time, man.
11: Thanks, Scott. Thanks for having me again.
12: All right, you guys, that's Dave DeCamp. He's news editor at antiwar.com. And check out his podcast every single day. It's Anti-War News.
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14: From Feature Story News in the UK, I'm John Beaver. The UK's new Defence Secretary is starting work after a series of resignations over the government's plans for military spending. Dan Jarvis takes over from John Healey, who quit on Thursday, citing concerns the upcoming defence investment plan will be inadequate and leave the UK unsafe. It's the latest crisis for Keir Starmer's government as some senior Labour members look to replace him as Prime Minister. But the government insists it's making the right decisions and will set out plans for billions of dollars in extra spending ahead of the upcoming NATO summit. Business Secretary Peter Kyle says investment is rising.
15: We went into the last election pledging to get to 2.5% by the end of this parliament. Everybody agreed that that was an ambitious target. We have delivered that less than 2 years into the government. We have to get it right for the moment we're in, where technology is disrupting the way we keep ourselves safe and also have offensive capabilities as a government.
14: The UK economy shrank month to month for the first time since August of last year. Analysts say it's mostly due to energy prices and logistics problems from the Iran war. Stuart Smith reports from London.
16: From April to May, UK gross domestic product, or GDP, fell 0.1%, mostly due to huge increases in the price of oil and gas, as well as petrol and diesel, caused by disruption to shipping amid America's war against Iran. Analysts predicted the fall after a surprising 0.3% increase in GDP in March. Specifically, the Office for National Statistics said weak performance in the services sector, like the arts, entertainment and recreation, pulled down growth. That was despite a small improvement in construction output after a poor winter and growth in computer programming and marketing. Economists warn that even if the Iran conflict is swiftly resolved, economic growth is expected to suffer at least until the end of the year due to knock-on effects of the disruption.
14: Families of Indian sailors who died after a US military missile strike on commercial vessels in the Gulf of Oman are demanding an investigation. Ishan Gurb reports from New Delhi.
17: Father of an Indian sailor who was on the MT Sotobelo says he wants the government to investigate the circumstances that led to the death of 3 Indian crew members. U.S. Central Command confirmed on Wednesday that it carried out precision strikes on the vessel's engine room after the ship allegedly failed to follow U.S. military's orders, while Washington's blockade of the Strait of Hormuz continues. Family of one of the dead sailors says the ship's captain's role must also be investigated, arguing that the ship should not have been sailing in risky waters business in the first place. The Indian government says it has lodged a strong protest with the US and called for an end to hostilities in the Gulf region, but critics are accusing the government of taking a weak stance and not doing enough to protect Indians stuck in the war-torn region.
14: From bureaus worldwide, this is FSN.
18: With FSN Spotlight, I'm Simon Marks. Today, the man who thinks Donald Trump could eventually be viewed as another Jimmy Carter. He's Edward Luce, the Financial Times chief U.S. commentator, and he advanced that argument in a column earlier this week.
19: Yeah, I mean, I should sort of stress that no two human beings, let alone American presidents, are less alike than Carter and Trump, but they have one.
18: He's Edward Luce, the Financial Times chief U.S. commentator, and he advanced that argument in a column earlier this week.
19: Yeah, I mean, I should sort of stress that no two human beings, let alone American...

0: And that gave Iran, the Ayatollahs, real leverage over him, which they never relinquished. Trump has given Iran immense leverage over the Strait of Hormuz, one that it had never used before, and has lost control of the situation. Israel, Iran, they're really dictating the pace and possibly the length of this operation, Epic Fury. And that makes, and that gives Trump, in this respect, a Jimmy Carter sort of what I call a scent of impotence.
1: Defenders of Trump say he remains the greatest deal maker of all time. And unlike Jimmy Carter, of course, he did win a second term in office. With FSN Spotlight, I'm Simon Marks.
2: To recap the top stories, the UK's new Defence Secretary is starting work after a series of resignations over the government's plans for military spending. It's the latest crisis for Keir Starmer's embattled government. The UK economy shrank month to month for the first time since August of last year, with analysts blaming problems caused by the Iran war. And families of Indian sailors who died after a US military missile strike on commercial vessels are demanding an investigation. That's the latest Feature Story News. John Beaver reporting. From Feature Story News in the UK, I'm John Beaver. The UK's new Defence Secretary is starting work after a series of resignations over the government's plans for military spending. Dan Jarvis takes over from John Healey, who quit on Thursday, citing concerns the upcoming defence investment plan will be inadequate and leave the UK unsafe. It's the latest crisis for Keir Starmer's government as some senior Labour members look to replace him as Prime Minister. But the government insists it's making the right decisions and will set out plans for billions of dollars in extra spending ahead of the upcoming NATO summit. Business Secretary Peter Kyle says investment is rising.
3: We went into the last election pledging to get to 2.5% by the end of this parliament. Everybody agreed that that was an ambitious target. We have delivered that less than 2 years into the government. We have to get it right for the moment we're in, where technology is disrupting the way we keep ourselves safe and also have offensive capabilities as a government.
2: The UK economy shrank month to month for the first time since August of last year. Analysts say it's mostly due to energy prices and logistics problems from the Iran war. Stuart Smith reports from London.
4: From April to May, UK gross domestic product, or GDP, fell 0.1%, mostly due to huge increases in the price of oil and gas, as well as petrol and diesel, caused by disruption to shipping amid America's war against Iran. Analysts predicted the fall after a surprising 0.3% increase in GDP in March. Specifically, the Office for National Statistics said weak performance in the services sector, like the arts, entertainment and recreation, pulled down growth. That was despite a small improvement in construction output after a poor winter and growth in computer programming and marketing. Economists warn that even if the Iran conflict is swiftly resolved, economic growth is expected to suffer at least until the end of the year due to knock-on effects of the disruption.
2: Families of Indian sailors who died after a US military missile strike on commercial vessels in the Gulf of Oman are demanding an investigation. Ishan Gurg reports from New Delhi.
5: Father of an Indian sailor who was on the MT Setebello says he wants the government to investigate the circumstances that led to the death of three Indian crew members. U.S. Central Command confirmed on Wednesday that it carried out precision strikes on the vessel's engine room after the ship allegedly failed to follow U.S. military's orders, while Washington's blockade of the Strait of Hormuz continues. Family of one of the dead sailors says the ship's captain's role must also be investigated, arguing that the ship should not have been sailing in risky waters in the first place. The Indian government says it has lodged a strong protest with the US and called for an end to hostilities in the Gulf region, but critics are accusing the government of taking a weak stance and not doing enough to protect Indians stuck in the war-torn region.
2: From bureaus worldwide, this is FSN.

0: Welcome to Between the Lines, presenting news and analysis of critical issues affecting our communities, the nation, and the world. I'm Scott Harris. This week we present Salon.com writer Sophia Tesfaye, who talks about her recent commentary titled Barry Weiss Brings Trumpism to 60 Minutes, raising the alarm about Trump-allied billionaires' threat to press freedom and democracy. Freddie Guevara and Liam Henry, who described their voyage with the Global Samud Flotilla to deliver humanitarian aid to the people of Gaza, which was violently intercepted by the Israeli military. And Christina Harvey, executive director of Stand Up America, who discusses her group's kick-out corruption tour to expose how corruption in Washington is driving up costs for everyday Americans. But first we begin with a summary of some of the week's underreported news stories.
1: AAFS, Infrastructure and Energy, a little-known U.S. company with operations in Sarajevo, Bosnia, and Herzegovina in the former Yugoslavia, is close to securing a $1 billion contract to build and operate a pipeline across the Balkans. The proposed pipeline would transport natural gas shipped from the U.S. to replace supplies from Russia. The company, which has no experience building an energy project close to this scale, does have one special qualification: personal connections to Donald Trump. The company's representatives include Jesse Binal, a MAGA lawyer, and Joe Flynn, the brother of former Trump National Security Advisor Michael Flynn, who pled guilty to lying to the FBI and was later pardoned by Trump. Both men worked to overturn Trump's defeat in the 2020 presidential election. A Guardian investigation revealed how international relations are changing under the Trump presidency, which blurs the line between government policy and the enrichment of the ruling family and their allies. But the stakes are higher than simple corruption. U.S. intervention in the pipeline deal could empower ultra-nationalist Serbian politicians to undermine the peace deal that Washington brokered in 1995 to end the Bosnian War that killed 100,000 people, many who were Muslim civilians, massacred by Serb paramilitaries. The M23 rebel group that occupies much of the Eastern Democratic Republic of the Congo and controls critical rare earth minerals used in modern electronics, such as tin, tungsten, and tantalum, is seeking to make deals with Western governments and corporate investors. The political wing of the Rwanda-backed M23 rebels are currently under international sanctions. M23 soldiers control Goma, the principal city in the eastern Congo with a population of some 15 million people in an area the size of Mississippi. While M23 is working to build a parallel administration independent of the government, the Trump White House is building close ties to the DRC leaders in the capital, Kinshasa. In March, the U.S. imposed sanctions on Rwanda's army, the M23's main supporter. The Congo government hired Eric Prince, who leads a U.S. mercenary force to retake territory in the DRC's South Kivu province. The Economist observes that while diplomatic talks have stalled, a military victory for one side or the other is unlikely. The longer the conflict goes on, the more likely it is that Eastern Congo will become a state within a state. In December, immigrants inside Boston's famed Faneuil Hall were pulled aside during a naturalization ceremony, moments before they were to take the oath to become American citizens. In the months since, immigrants, who were all vetted and screened, have waited in vain to reschedule their citizenship ceremony. Other green card holders around the country have also had their naturalization ceremonies canceled in recent months. Now, a group of 14 green card holders who were prevented from taking the citizenship oath are suing the Trump administration, charging that immigration officials are unlawfully delaying their naturalizations. after an Afghan citizen shot two National Guard members, one fatally in Washington, D.C. last year, the Trump regime suspended immigration decisions for citizens from what they describe as 39 high-risk countries subject to a full or partial travel ban. The plaintiff's lawyers argue that the delay violates federal immigration law, which requires the government to make a final decision on naturalization applications within 120 days. They maintain that the administration has also violated the Fifth Amendment by basing naturalization decisions on national origin. This week's news summary was compiled by Bob Nixon. For Between the Lines, I'm Anna Manzo.

0: CBS News, once considered the United States' preeminent news network, closely identified with iconic anchor Walter Cronkite, has over the past year been shattered by new corporate owners who are aggressively dismantling the news division to curry favor with Donald Trump, who labels media outlets critical of him as the enemy of the people. CBS parent company Paramount Global was acquired by Skydance Media in August 2025 in an $8 billion transaction brokered by Skydance founder and CEO David Ellison, backed by his father, Oracle founder billionaire Larry Ellison. As the Ellisons await federal regulatory approval for their proposed $111 billion merger bid for Warner Brothers Discovery that owns CNN, they hired Barry Weiss as CBS News editor-in-chief, who's implemented major editorial changes at CBS Evening News that's resulted in a loss of millions of viewers. More recently, Weiss, who has no TV or broadcast news experience, has begun demolishing the CBS award-winning weekly news magazine 60 Minutes, the nation's longest-running and most-watched news show. In recent weeks, she's fired key producers and correspondents, including Scott Pelley, who's worked at the show for 22 years. Your reporter spoke with Sophia Tesfai, a senior writer at Salon.com, who talks about her recent commentary titled "Barry Weiss Brings Trumpism to 60 Minutes, Raising the Alarm About Trump-Allied Billionaires' Takeover of Many of the Nation's Media Companies and the Threat Posed to Press Freedom and Democracy."
1: The title of my analysis is that, you know, Barry Weiss brings Trumpism to 60 Minutes, and it's her management style, right, in that she has replaced veteran producers, and at CBS News writ large, she's brought in people who don't have experience, and that's something we've seen time and time again in the Trump administration, inexperienced people elevated to top positions where they then do damage to the institutions. And I think that is where Barry Weiss is directing CBS News, starting with 60 Minutes. Starting with CBS Evening News, actually, to be frank, with Tony DeCoppel, but that's a different subject, kind of.
2: Yeah.
1: But yes.
0: Sophia, among other accusations, Scott Pelley says that the new CBS News editor, Barry Weiss, sent a note to 60 Minutes executive producer Tanya Simon, also now fired, asking that a report on the ICE agent murder of Renee Good and Alex Pretty in Minneapolis include false information that bent the truth to fit Donald Trump and Stephen Miller's false narrative justifying the killing of Good and Pretty. I thought this was some of the most damaging accusations to come out of this very sad episode of the destruction of CBS News as a flagship news program in the United States.
1: Yeah, I think you're right. I think it's like probably the first concrete allegation of Weiss's editorializing in the Trump administration's favor in a way that's actually concrete. I mean, both Celia Vega and Shannon Alphonse obviously made allegations, but they didn't give examples. And so, yeah, the Scott Pelley allegation saying that Weiss asked that the Trump narrative be repeated, that the protesters be covered, as he said, I think more violently, in a more violent light, and that it was presented that Good was escalating her vehicle towards the officer whose name is escaping me. And yes, and so Scott Pelley's allegations are pretty damning. And I think it's very interesting. Barry Weiss was slated to appear at a marketing conference in Arizona, and she canceled it. She also relatedly did not attend the first staff meeting for the show after Pelley was fired. So, you know, she's not answering for a lot of these drastic, drastic moves that are happening under her watch. And I think that's also indicative of the broader problem of the Trumpism inexperience, right? Like this NAIF more or less coming in to a complete iconic legacy institution and just wreaking havoc and then not having an explanation for anything.
0: The recently defeated leader of Hungary, Viktor Orban, had successfully captured most of Hungary's media by having his billionaire buddies take over media outlets that were no longer independent and pumped out propaganda favorable to Viktor Orban. And that seems to be the model, the authoritarian playbook model that Donald Trump and his administration were following almost to the letter. And it continues, of course, as we've been talking about with the Ellisons and other billionaire owners of media companies. You know, we're talking about Jeff Bezos in the Washington Post, the Murdoch family, Mark Zuckerberg, Elon Musk, Patrick Soon-Shiong at the LA Times, Michael Bloomberg. This goes on and on. Maybe you could comment briefly on Hungary and the authoritarian playbook model of an authoritarian government sidelining an independent media, as Donald Trump is clearly trying to do.
1: Yes, absolutely. And I think that Hungary, obviously Steve Bannon and the far right have, including Donald Trump, have long explicitly stated that that is a model that they'd like to replicate here. But also it's important to look at what's happening post-Orbán in Hungary and how the new leadership is breaking all of that down and the connections to the actual right-wing media, alternative news spaces in the U.S. and the funding. It's all very a little dark. But I do want to mention Project 2025 and the Heritage Foundation, for an example, closer to home. And the FCC chairman that was appointed by Donald Trump, Brendan Carr, was an author of Project 2025. Heritage Foundation has connections to Viktor Orban. So yes, this was explicitly laid out in their playbook that was Project 2025 and is now being implemented by the authors of Project 2025. Carr at the FCC has gone after Jimmy Kimmel, has gone after The View, has gone after Disney writ large, all for offending Donald Trump's sensibilities, more or less. Mm-hmm. This is, at this point, extremely explicit. The actors themselves are not trying to hide it, is what I like to say. And so trying to report on this as if these are neutral actions is almost, it's getting impossible. This is very nefarious and very apparent.
0: That was Sophia Tesfai, a senior writer at Salon.com. Find a link to her recent commentary titled Barry Weiss Brings Trumpism to 60 Minutes and Related Analysis by visiting our Between the Lines website at btlonline.org. The Global Samud Flotilla, the largest effort so far to break the Israeli blockade of Gaza and deliver humanitarian aid to Palestinians there, consisted of 52 boats and more than 400 volunteers from 41 countries. The boats were intercepted and boarded by the Israeli military in two waves in May, with flotilla crew members aboard the boats arrested and detained. Upon their release, most of the volunteers reported being subjected to torture and abuse, including some who said they were sexually assaulted and physically attacked, resulting in broken bones. Two American flotilla crew members, Freddie Guevara and Liam Henry, recently spoke about their experience at the Palestine Museum in Woodbridge, Connecticut, reminding their audience that Palestinians suffer much worse treatment at the hands of Israel on a daily basis. Freddie and Liam are experienced sailors, both having learned their sailing skills aboard the Clearwater, the boat inspired by the late folk singer Pete Seeger, that's campaigned to clean up the Hudson River since 1969. Between the Lines' Melinda Tuhus attended the talk and brings us this excerpt of the pair's account of their voyage, abduction and detention by the Israeli military.
2: Liam and I both started out on the mission in Italy, and we were both intercepted in that first round of interceptions off of the coast of Crete. We had over 50 boats, I think, at that point, that were sailing from Barcelona and Italy. We were a part of the Italian fleet, the two of us, on two separate boats. About 22 vessels were intercepted April 29th off of the coast of Crete in Greek search and rescue zone waters with the aid of the Greek government. A little over 170 of us, civilians, humanitarians, doctors, sailors, a lot of humanitarians and activists were kidnapped in international waters, detained and brought aboard an Israeli naval vessel, and were detained there for about 2 days before being transferred to Greek authorities in Crete.
3: Yeah, so Freddie and I were together in that first, we're not on the same boat, but we're part of that initial interception, which, yeah, again, it should be emphasized that it wasn't just the Greeks were not really complacent. They were actually there. Like, there were Greek naval vessels present. There was also a Greek plane flying overhead at the time. And it took place in what you call the search and rescue zone. So it was international waters and subject to laws under the UN Convention of Law of the Sea, spent around 40 hours. And at that point, there was a lot of confusion as everybody got back on their feet. But it was determined that a few days later that the fleet would keep going on, including the boats that had survived that initial interception. And because Freddie and I have the advantage of being experienced sailors, we were given a spot on a boat leaving from Greece, or two boats leaving from Greece, and were able to continue on with the mission, which eventually went to Marmaris, Turkey. And from there, that was the final leg, departed from Marmaris and headed along the Turkish coast for a while, and then turned southeast and went towards Gaza. And then the second day out from the Turkish coast, while we were in the Cyprus search and rescue zone, the Israelis military started picking us up at that point and apprehended all the ships over the course of a little bit more than 24 hours. It took them a while to get us all. There were a lot of us. We kept going. I believe the closest anybody got was around 90 nautical miles from Gaza, which does place this, even the second interception, as a kind of unprecedented intrusion of Israeli military power into the rest of the Mediterranean. Previously, the furthest that any of the flotillas had been intercepted was around 175 nautical miles. Those of us were captured in the second round of interceptions. We had been joined by comrades from Greece and Turkey, so there were around more than 50 boats, more than 400 of us. So it took two prison boats this time to pick us all up. I was back in the same one that Freddie and I had been in previously, and there was a significant escalation of violence compared to the first interception. And in general, in terms of the way people have been treated during the previous global Sumu flotilla last year, bears repeating. It's nothing compared to what Palestinians have to deal with on a regular basis, and what the Palestinian hostages currently being held in occupied Palestine have to are confronted with. But there was a definite escalation. Words like torture have been used by the media. That is totally correct. Two of my crew members were tased in the face. People were brought on board prison ship and basically had each individualized little run through a shipping container before being let out into the enclosure where people were held. And essentially everyone during this point was subjected to violence. There were on our boat 35 confirmed fractures, possibly a few more broken bones. There were 11 definite cases of sexual assault. There were 3 cases of people being injected with unknown substances. I think it was 5 traumatic head injuries as well.
0: That was Freddie Guevara and Liam Henry, 2 participants in the Global Samud Flotilla that attempted to deliver humanitarian aid to Palestinians in Gaza until they were intercepted by the Israeli Navy. Learn more about the Samud Flotilla and the Siege of Gaza by visiting our Between the Lines website at btlonline.org.

0: Donald Trump's second-term presidency has been marked by his broken campaign promises to reduce the cost of groceries, energy, housing, mortgage rates, health care, and everyday consumer goods. Instead, his deliberate policies of imposing tariffs on virtually every country in the world, and the war he launched with Israel against Iran, resulting in the closure of the Strait of Hormuz, has fed rising inflation and caused the price of oil and gas to soar. But apart from growing opposition to what many now believe are Trump's reckless policies, recent polls find that there's an increasing public perception that Donald Trump is corrupt. Several recent examples of the president's alleged corrupt behavior include the widely condemned $1.76 billion slush fund he devised to dole out taxpayer money to his allies and January 6th insurrectionists, insider trading, no-bid defense contracts given to family members, pay-to-play pardons, the Trump family's multi-billion-dollar cryptocurrency operations funded by foreign actors, and a group of White House ballroom donors recently awarded $50 billion in federal contracts. In response to what appears to be an orgy of self-dealing and feeding at the public trough, the group Stand Up America and End Citizens United recently launched their kick-out corruption tour to expose how corruption in Washington is driving up costs for everyday Americans. The tour, whose first stop was in Tempe, Arizona on June 7th, will visit key battleground states ahead of the November midterm election. Your reporter spoke with Christina Harvey, executive director of Stand Up America, who talks about the goals of the kick-out corruption tour and some proposals to clean up rampant government and corporate corruption.
1: So we're teaming up with End Citizens United and national leaders to take to voters our message about the connection between the corruption in Washington and rising costs, and to offer real solutions for how we can get our government back to actually working for everyday working people.
0: So tell us about what's happening on the tour, who's speaking, and what's the purpose of the rallies, actions that are being organized in anticipation of the turnout project for November 2026.
1: Yeah, absolutely. So we actually had our kickoff event in Tempe, Arizona at Arizona State University. And yesterday's special guest was Senator Mark Kelly, who's someone who has been a true advocate for legislation to stop corruption and has really been a model himself of standing up against corruption. Yesterday, we talked a bit about something that he likes to call the Kelly Standard, which is his voluntary refusal to accept corporate PAC money, placing all of his assets in a blind trust, and making his schedule public so that voters actually know who he's spending his time with. And we had a fantastic crowd that came out yesterday, a really engaged audience, as we talked about really how Washington has stopped even trying to hide corruption. It's come out of the smoke-filled back room, and it's out in plain sight. We talked with folks about the Gilded Ballroom, whose corporate funders have received $50 billion in new and expanded federal government contracts. And voters are mad because they know that they're paying for those contracts. And we talked about how the cuts that Congress made last year and their billionaire budget to food assistance and school lunches and health care so that they could give their ultra-wealthy donors tax breaks are impacting Arizonans and their costs and their quality of life.
0: Yeah, I wondered if you could give some more examples of the corruption we're seeing, as you said, in our faces, because they are no longer trying to hide it. They may be trying to spin it, but they're not trying to hide it much. And that includes, you know, everything from domestic and foreign policy. You've got Jared Kushner, the president's son-in-law, doing deals, you know, with the Gulf monarchies as he's overseas trying to thus far unsuccessfully broker a peace agreement with the war the U.S. and Israel started against Iran. But the money deals are really front and center. I mean, they are not trying to hide it. And certainly one of the biggest recent examples of corruption is the attempt by the Trump administration to negotiate with itself to give Donald Trump $1.76 billion in what's being described as a slush fund that he can give to anybody he wants. He's got sole control over it, and he'll be likely to give it to the January 6, 2021 insurrectionists that tried to overturn Trump's election loss that resulted in 5 deaths at the Capitol, including police officers, many injuries. At its heart, an attempt to overturn U.S. democracy.
1: Yes, there are so many examples. And I'm so glad that you brought up Jared Kushner, because, you know, one thing that people in Arizona and across the country are concerned about are rising gas prices and the prices of all the other goods that are going up because the cost of fuel is increasing. This illegal war in Iran is putting service members' lives at risk. It's driving up costs for Americans. It's destabilizing the global energy market. And at the same time, it's creating some really serious questions about whose interests are being served by this war. As you said, Jared Kushner, who, for folks who don't know, is Trump's son-in-law, advised him to enter into this war. And he has extensive business dealings in the Middle East, including in Saudi Arabia and Qatar, countries that are two of Iran's biggest competitors on the global energy market. And unfortunately, the Trump family possibilities for corruption when it comes to Iran don't end there. Trump's sons, Donald Jr. and Eric, own a stake in a drone company that was just awarded a defense contract to produce weapons used to defend against Iranian attacks. So whatever your view is on the war in Iran, we shouldn't have to wonder whether politicians' personal financial interests are influencing decisions that are putting American lives at risk or costing taxpayers billions of dollars. We should be able to trust that if they're taking us to war, it's based on national security, not on whether the president's friends and families stand to profit. And unfortunately, we have to wonder.
0: That was Christina Harvey, Executive Director of Stand Up America. 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

0: 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Our theme music was written by Richard Hill and performed by Mikata. This week's program was produced by Susan Bramhall, Mary Hunt, Anna Manzo, Bob Nixon, Melinda Tuhus, and Jeff Yates. For Between the Lines, I'm Scott Harris.
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8: All right, y'all. Introducing Patrick Pillow, a.k.a. Libertarian Overwatch, over on the Substack. Here is his site. And Anatomy of a Regime Change, the latest here, I think it's the latest one, yeah, is Regime Change, Kyrgyzstan, 2005. But check this out. Here's the list. Here's my point. Look at this list, guys. He's done these great pieces on all of the color-coded revolutions of the Bill Clinton and W. Bush years. And I don't know if he'll get as far as the Maidan, but I guess he must probably do that. Of course, he tried to overthrow Belarus again in 2020, don't forget. But here, so check out 1997, Montenegro, 98, Armenia, 99, Slovakia, 2000, Serbia, 2001, Philippines, 2002, Madagascar and Venezuela, 2003, Georgia, part one and two, 2004, Ukraine, one and two, 2005, Lebanon, and now here he's got Kyrgyzstan. And what fun to read. What great work you've done here. And why don't we start with, tell us, what is it got you interested in this subject and made you decide to go back and review each of these color-coded regime changes in this way?
9: Yeah, well, first of all, thank you for having me. I think one of the biggest things that got me into it is this book over here. I don't know if you've ever seen it before. I was reading this book here.
8: I know that guy that wrote that.
9: And so, yeah, I was just, there's certain topics that I get really interested in. And when I was reading Provoked, I was really honing in on the Rose Revolution, really looking at the Orange Revolution, and especially like how in depth it went. And it seemed like for each revolution, there seemed to be like a lot of characters involved, a lot of themes involved. And it seemed that it was almost like one big story, which at this point, especially as I do more and more research as we go along, it just seems like the lessons that were learned in Serbia in 2000 are still being applied in Belarus in 2006. And from there, it's just been really interesting to find all the quotes from different sources, from international ones, from domestic ones. What was the Times saying? What was the Washington Post saying? You know, what were they saying in the German papers or the Ukrainian Weekly and things like that? So it's taken a lot to get it all together into like one cohesive story, but it's been a really interesting project so far. And yes, I hope to bring it all the way up to modern day by the end of this project. So
8: that's great. Well, yeah, I mean, all these essays have just been fantastic. I'm learning a bunch from them. I kind of hate stuff like this because then I'm kicking myself going, oh, I don't even have a thing about that. And especially when it's something that I remember reading that, but I don't remember why I decided that I could do without that fact. When now I look at it, I'm like, oh, that should definitely be in there. Oh, anyway. In other words, you're doing a great job on this stuff. And to me, it's endlessly fascinating. You know, of course, you know, we covered all this stuff in real time at antiwar.com, and I'm real lucky. I was working for Justin Raimondo at X-Ray Eyes on all this stuff at that time. But of course, the big doings was Iraq War II, took all the attention away. And you might even say these were legitimate in comparison. but mostly the point being that they were overshadowed by Iraq War II. And only people who really cared about this stuff were zooming all the way in on what happened in the Rose Revolution and things like that. So, but all of it, of course, is so crucial. So I wanted to drop one more footnote here before we go on. I know you mentioned a lot about Mark McKinnon and his great book, The New Cold War. And now that's Mac Kinnon, not Mick Kinnon, because Mick Kinnon is a Republican strategist guy from DC, and Mac Kinnon is from the Toronto Daily Globe and Mail up there in Canada, Stan. And different guys. And he did such great work in that book covering these things. And so I know that you gave him a lot of credit. And so I figured I never did interview him because I was just in too much of a hurry when I was writing Provoked. I was only really doing like one interview a week of Kyle Anzalone about Gaza or whatever and trying to keep my nose to grindstone. But I should have interviewed him. I'm sure there's really a lot there. But anyway, so I guess let me ask you this, Patrick. Like, how would you characterize the thing overall? What is a color-coded revolution, or maybe what are the color-coded revolutions, and what's the point?
9: Yeah, I would say, and it's funny, going back to Justin mentioning his older articles on anti-war, I was actually looking at his, going all the way to the start, going to like the year 2000, and when the first, I would consider the first big one to be Serbia in 2000 with the bulldozer revolution. And it's really funny kind of comparing it where in 2000, Justin is talking a lot about how someone else was saying, oh, this is all NED, this is CIA. And Justin goes, wait a second. And then to look at his next article where he's talking about some of it in 2006, and it was, I believe, called The Color Revolution Has Turned to Black. And just what you mentioned, right in between there, there's this big event called Iraq War II, which would definitely lead you to have a much different perception on some of these revolutions and things like that.
8: When he got in a lot of trouble with, you know, because he was so good on the Kosovo War, of course, but he got in a lot of trouble with the anti-war party when it came to the bulldozer revolution, because he actually supported Kostunica, I believe is the guy who was the NED's chosen compromise candidate. But Justin was just so fed up with Milosevic at that point. He was saying, this is overall what would be better for the country is to have this more free market leaning guy in. And then a lot of people were really pissed because they were like, no, Justin, this is the American sock puppet and whatever. So I'm not sure if he ever admitted that he made a bad call on that one or not, but but he certainly at least tried to make up for it in 03 and 04 and 05, that's for sure. But
9: yeah, absolutely. And I mean, I think the biggest thing with these is I like to try to take it on where I'm kind of trying to prove a case, essentially, where I don't want to overemphasize any one particular area. I just kind of like to look at from a whole collection of sources. In fact, right now I've been working on the Belarus one, and we're getting a lot of different information and still trying to put that timeline.
8: Wait, kind
9: of
8: Belarus one, there are three.
9: Or Belarus in 2006, I should say.
8: Oh, five Belarus.
9: Yes, yes.
8: Okay, yes, there you go.
9: We're looking at that one at the genes revolution and things like that. And I will say one of the biggest things that I've come to discover as well is just how crucial the internet has played in a lot of these revolutions. So especially with Kyrgyzstan, part two will be coming for Kyrgyzstan next Wednesday, but you're actually able to find on Internet Archive the youth groups and figure out the time, what are they saying? You know, what are the movements that they're going to be doing next? You know, what's our next plan? And especially in Belarus, with the genes revolution, they're really talking it up. In fact, it goes all the way back to 2001, and you can even see their logo change as it goes on. Initially, their logo with the bison, same color scheme as Otpor in Serbia. And then right around September of 2005, right before the genes revolution happens, you can see it change to the bison and the genes logo and things like that. So I think it's been really interesting using sources like that. In fact, today I found one that was called the March Diaries, and it's someone who was on the ground at the time and ended up getting arrested during the genes revolution and being able to kind of talk about how the protests, as they started on Sunday, it was a whole big crowd. But then as it went on, especially with the cold, and you know how some of it was cracking down and things like that. By later in the week, it was hardly anyone there. And in fact, Dan McAdams has a really great article on antiwar.com about it. I think he was on there on Wednesday when the revolution started on Sunday. So as the week went on, just seeing it go down and down, things like that. But then another really important source is just going to the NED website, going to the Open Society Foundation website. When I was looking at Georgia, their television was Rustavi 2. And on the Open Society's Foundation website, they even say in their year in review, yes, Open Societies and USAID played a very crucial part in Rustavi 2, which was then responsible for the exit polls, which led to a lot of the revolution in Georgia and things like that. So it's really been interesting just taking all the different sources and things like that. And in fact, for the Belarus one that we were just looking at, you saw the OSCE, and then you also have the CIS, the different kind of ones that are compiling the election information. And it's just so drastic. On one side, you're hearing they're free and they're fair. And then on the other side, nope, there's all this fraud and things like that. So trying to make sense of it all too, you know, trying to take my biases aside and figure out like, hey, what's the real story here? And when I'm working on them, I try to make sure that I can answer it myself, where I'm able to say, have I sufficiently answered it to myself? Like if I were reading this, would I be like, hey, what's the answer here? So I don't complete it until I'm like, okay, I think I've answered what I need to know for each one of these, you know?
10: Yeah. Well, I feel like you're picking up some of my slack where I might have delved into some of these things a little bit deeper, but yeah, I was right up about 1,400 pages at that time. So I had to quit somewhere. But, you know, one thing that I remember really kind of being maybe even overwhelmed by was like the number of journal articles about this and all the fancy pants journals from all kinds of academics across Europe and the United States. I mean, there's the Journal of Democracy, which is, I guess, the NED directly or one of their front groups. But then there are just so many journal articles. And once you pay your dues to get the JSTOR membership and a couple of those others that I went ahead and got when I was researching for Provoke, and it's just endless how many, you know, like I had a, whatever amount of space to fill any more in here about what happened here, but there's so much where, you know, it's like, here's what we did. Here's what we learned. Here's how we can do better next time in the most like overt way. Like that would just be an internal memo at regime change headquarters, which they're perfectly happy to put in a journal and tell you. I think I have a sort of anecdote in the book about that kook McFaul, where he has one article where he says it was totally these groups that did it. Then he has another article and he says, but that doesn't have anything to do with us. Totally organic. And then he has another article where it's like, all these groups are backed by us. And then in the third article, he's like, okay, we backed these groups to do the thing. It's like, yeah, come on, man. Like, who do you think you're fooling with this stuff? It's something very close to that. Anyway, it's in the book. But anyway, I should ask you a question. So, you know, one of the one thing is, and I do feel bad about this, but it was a matter of time and space constraint, was in my introduction to the color revolutions in there, I say, yeah, so they got away with doing this in Albania and in Slovakia and in, I forgot which one, maybe not Albania, Slovakia and one or two others before I really get, the first one I really cover is the bulldozer revolution. I guess I kind of mentioned there's one in Croatia, where they were in the middle of overthrowing Tudjman, who was Bill Clinton's buddy, who was now stabbing in the back and overthrowing, but then he died anyway. So it kind of, you know, made no difference there. There was that kind of thing. And so can you take us, I think Montenegro was one of the first ones. And this is where I asked Dan McAdams. I was like, man, I really need to go back and get it. I actually did find, if I remember right, if people go to scotthorton.org/provoked/notes, that's where I have the links to the footnotes there. And so you can follow along from the footnotes in the book and find the hot links to the things. And he and some others, I was able to find quite a bit of information about some of those earlier ones that I try to just throw in the footnotes, even though I didn't have time to get too deep into them myself. But can you tell us a little bit about some of your insights into some of the earlier color revolutions there? In other words, before W. Bush got there.
9: Yeah. I mean, those ones, I would say the 97, 98, and 99 ones, those are where I was kind of getting my feet in the water, as it were. So I think the biggest one, Armenia is the one that's always kind of stuck out to me, where at the end, it seemed like they were actually able to make friends with each other, you know, the two opposing parties. And then, as in a lot of these, violence kind of interrupted it all. But in that one, it was one of the most blatant examples of some of that, some of the fraud. I think in one district, it was like 600% of the people voted this way. And so I'm like, okay, all right. But the one thing I will say is, yeah, reaching out to people has been really helpful to figure out some more about this. And in fact, I have been talking to Kit Klarenberg, and he has been awesome on it. He's been able to give me great information about Montenegro and stuff like that. And he's been like a really big supporter of a lot of my stuff, which has been really awesome because he's fantastic on this stuff. And he also has a lot of those documents that I'm like, I don't know where you find this stuff, you know, and is able to really give some really good insight into that. So with Montenegro, I would say he is definitely got the ball on that one. But yeah, I would say Serbia is the biggest one where we're looking. I think the biggest ones that come to my mind is right around, you know, Serbia is right around the end of Clinton. And it's so funny looking at the Washington Post where there is kind of what you talked about earlier, where he's like, CIA didn't do this, but if they did, I mean, I wouldn't have a problem with it, you know? So, and I think the total that they said there was between like USAID and the NDI and all of them, it ended up being $41 million that was spent towards this election.
10: And I'm pretty sure I do have a source or two in there affirming that, yes, CIA did help guide this whole thing too. It wasn't just the NED doing it.
9: Yes. And it's just... That's definitely, I would say that's the biggest one where when I've put it all together and I'm even planning on in the future kind of ranking them from the 2000s to 2010, where does foreign influence seem to have the most influence in these elections? I would say Serbia is the big one. I mean, it's kind of like the start of it all, as it were. It's when you start seeing Mr. Helvey, when you start seeing Gene Sharp, when you start seeing the bringing down a dictator. And in fact, I'm going to see if I can find this real quick because I did have this on my laptop here. But there's this documentary. I don't know if you've ever seen it. It's called USA, The Conquest of the East. And it's this French documentary. And in it, I did have to use Google Translate as I'm watching it because I don't speak French. But I'm watching it and they are in the IRI offices. And it is one of
10: the International Republican Institute tied at the hip with the NED and the Soros groups there. Go ahead.
9: Yes, and with John McCain as well, being the chair on IRI. And in this documentary, they are in there with a leader from Belarus, and there is a t-shirt on the wall. And you know how when an artist comes to they're doing like a tour, for example, right? Like, oh, I was in Kansas this time. I was in New York this day. They have this shirt that's in the IRI offices, and the tour dates are Georgia, 2003, Ukraine, 2004, Russia, TBD. Belarus, TBD. And I was just watching that and just stunned. I couldn't believe what I was looking at. It was crazy. And I'm not saying that John McCain went in there and printed out the shirt and put it there, but I am saying that, you know, someone who was working for the IRI did put that up and said, hey, and the guy from Belarus is just commenting on it. Like, yep, there we go. This is what the t-shirt says over there. So, yeah, that documentary has been really, really fascinating to look at.
10: I've never seen that.
9: Yeah, I'll send it your way.
10: I've seen the Martin Sheen one, which is pretty crazy itself, you know, the bringing down a dictator you mentioned there.
9: Yes, and in fact, in the French documentary, that's where I saw in Kyrgyzstan, they're all sitting around a laptop and they're watching the bringing down a dictator. And they're all commenting on it and things like that. So yeah, this documentary it's really fascinating stuff. They also have some people from different NGOs in Kyrgyzstan talking and things like that. Very, very fascinating. And it's going to be kind of the... spoiler, but it's going to be the end of my part two of like the transition from Kyrgyzstan into Belarus for the next week.
10: Yeah. Kyrgyzstan was one where, if I remember it right, I used to have this wrong that it was just like 5 days apart and whatever. And then I triple checked and I was wrong about that, but same damn difference anyway, where the Wall Street Journal says, yeah, we're fixing to overthrow Kyrgyzstan and here's how we're going to do it. And we're paying this guy and this guy and they're running the printing press and we're picking up the bills for all these groups and
9: whatever. Blackstone.
10: Yeah. Then they have, I forget where the 5 days come from. Maybe it's 5 days later the coup happens. Mm-hmm. And then a couple weeks after that, the New York Times runs a piece that says, here's how we did it. So it's the Wall Street Journal going, here's how we're about to do it. And the New York Times going, here's how we did it. And well, there you go. And in fact, I think it was the Journal. I forget which one. I think it was Kyrgyzstan, where the Journal headline was Putin not too pleased about coup in Kyrgyzstan or whatever, you know, or like American backed color coup there. Oh no, that was Georgia, I guess. Anyway, whatever. They're sitting there going, no, it's a popular uprising and a popular revolution. And the Wall Street Journal's like, nah, we did it.
9: I like the quote from Ukraine in 2004. I think I saw it somewhere where, you know, they're going on to their third round of voting. And Putin's like, what are we going to do? It's 25 more times? Or, you know, what is this going to look like at the end of this thing? You know, so, but yeah, that's Ukraine in 2004 is a really, really interesting one, especially considering Yanukovych is so involved in 2014 as well. But just, you know, looking at, and it's funny because I do remember you said it was kind of like a carnival. And some guy that you're talking to was like, no, it's not a carnival. What are you talking about? I go into the Ukrainian Weekly and I see a political carnival. So exactly as you mentioned. And yeah, I mean, they have these massive concerts. There's even a compilation disc where they have of all the people who were performing on stage at that time and things like that. Uh-huh. And of course, that's like we're really starting to see like the Tent City and things like that, which continues on. They're also, they tried it in Belarus, but it just did not seem like all the gears were working together. The youth groups could not bring it together in the way that Pora did in 2004 or Chimera in 2003. They didn't really have those figures and things like that that were able to kind of make it another revolution. But yeah, that's been really interesting.
10: Yeah, I'm not sure. I'm trying to remember that. And I feel I may have just been kind of rereading for copy mistakes or whatever. And it finally occurred to me that this footnote from Voice of America, where the reporter describes Soros bringing in trucks full of roses for the Rose Revolution and all this money and everything. But that name, that must be Tucker Carlson's father. There it is. Richard Carlson is the one, which obviously he was some kind of CIA guy. But in that case, he's the one ratting on the rest of his friends for what they're doing and putting the whole story in Voice of America. And it doesn't seem like he's bragging. It really does seem like he's exposing them. You know what I mean? Like, oh, get this, guys. There's George Soros brought all the damn roses and that kind of thing. So when I met Tucker, that was like one of the first things I told him. I said, hey, your dad is a footnote in my book talking about the overthrow of the government of Georgia in 2003. And then like, so we hit it off pretty easy after that. But yeah, I guess I'm curious as to like what was behind that because, you know, obviously the guy was a wheeler dealer. He just decided maybe there's like a faction fight in there between the more Democrat leaning types and others or something. I don't know.
9: Yeah. Was that the, was it when he was with the FTD or was it, it was maybe hosted on the FTD's website, but it was from Voice of America?
10: Oh, I don't think it was from the FTD. I guess I'd have to go back and look. I think it was just reporting for Voice of America.
9: Okay.
10: You know, well, I guess I could find that, couldn't I? As long as I'm here. So, okay, tell me, here's one that I wish I knew more about. The Philippines in 2001. Can you talk about that?
9: Yeah, absolutely. And I think with that one, this is...
10: Oh, wait, what the hell was I about to Google? I just forgot.
9: About Richard Carlson.
10: Oh, yeah, yeah. Go ahead. Sorry.
9: yeah, no, the Philippines in 2001 was a really interesting one where it's one of those ones where it kind of comes full circle in the end where... You may have thought that it was bad at the start, but essentially at the end, same kind of thing still happens. So you have Joseph Estrada, who is the president at the time. And essentially, there's like a lot of corruption. If you're looking at the stock market, it's like the companies that his buddy owns is going way off the charts, while the regular stock market is like staying at an even level or even going down a little bit. So they have a vote. And they voted 11 to 10 to keep. And essentially, there's like a lot of corruption. If you're looking at the stock market, it's like the companies that his buddy owns is going way off the charts, while the regular stock market is like staying at an even level or even.

0: put in someone named Royo. And they even, I want to say it was the generals, I believe, that were talking to her. And she was the vice president at the time. And they told her, you have no choice. This is kind of what's going to be happening. And then it was just a full cycle, though. By the time Arroyo, a few years later, same kind of things, same kind of corruption. They even had like a Time magazine article about the Philippines election. I believe it was in 2004. And in fact, I think she even ended up in a mental hospital for a little bit as well, too. But that one is one where I think that one is absolutely like domestic uprising and things like that. Mostly when it comes for like foreign influence and things like that, it's mostly the usual U.S. tricks as it was, you know, hey, we're not going to give you that much money for military this year unless, you know, but it did seem like a very genuine domestic uprising and things like that. But yeah, that's a really interesting one that I've been able to uncover and talk about a little bit. Some of the years, I would say 2001 and then also 2002 with Madagascar. Some of those ones is a little bit harder to find the information about, where, as we've talked about with Georgia and Ukraine, it's just so easy to find some of these sources. That those ones, you've had to kind of go out your box a little bit to find some of those ones. And where 2001 was very peaceful at the Philippines, 2002, it was almost like an apocalyptic kind of Mad Max style, where there are these different factions and things like that, and like very, very violent uprisings and things like that, between a guy who was a former yogurt salesman. So those ones have been very interesting to kind of research. And it's almost nice to have the ones where there's not as much about it. It becomes a little bit of a challenge to find those resources and things like that. So especially once I get past Belarus and things like that, when I start getting into the later, outside of the Green Revolution in Iran, of course. But you know, there's some of those years where it's like, ooh, I'm gonna have to stretch it a little bit, but I'm gonna try to figure out the case as best I can. You know, I'm like a detective over here trying to figure out what happened.
1: Yeah, you know, in the Cedar Revolution in Lebanon, I remember being surprised that they were able to turn out that many people. And then, of course, Hezbollah turned out twice as many a couple of days later, and that was the end of that. Mm-hmm. But they were able to organize a lot of different factions to come together there. And then, you know, the Green Revolution in Iran doesn't get as much attention because it was Obama years. So it gets kind of separated out from the Bush ones. But there was a post by Kenneth Timmerman at Newsmax talking about how, yeah, the National Endowment for Democracy has been backing all these groups who are supporting Mousavi in this thing. So that wasn't, you know, like, well, again, just like with most of these, it's not a full regime change. It's just president change or prime minister change. Reject the results of the election and demand that your guy win, kind of a thing. So, which of course that one failed. And that might have been a clue for this war, right? Like, remember when the liberals of Tehran tried to help that one guy win that one time, and then the people of the country made it known that they were all religious conservatives and wouldn't stand for it? Yeah. You know, which by the way is funny. That Richard Carlson footnote is at the Washington Examiner, which means it's a reprint. It's got to be a reprint from the Weekly Standard. Mm. But then I'm wondering if that Weekly Standard piece is a reprint, because I remembered it being a Voice of America piece. But I guess I could just have that wrong. But, you know, by the way, if anybody ever wants to go persecute somebody from the Weekly Standard that you hate and you can't find their stuff because the website's gone, the entire archive is there at the Washington Examiner. They have reprinted all of the Weekly Standard. I believe all of the Weekly Standard is there. Certainly some of the most incriminating stuff is still there. So anyway, I have archive.ph jumping over the paywall for me. Here we go. Richard Carlson, Georgia on his mind. This is his being George Soros here. And then, you know what? It does not say. It does not say who he wrote this for originally. Maybe he did just write it for the Weekly Standard. Well, let me see. Control F for Roses here. What does he have to think?
0: I think in my research, I do remember at the bottom.
1: It was, yeah, this is the article where he talks about he bust in the Roses to do the thing. Trucked in from out of the country and all of that. So this is the same article. I could have swore it was in the Voice of America. Well, that's funny. The fact that it's in the Weekly Standard, I guess, is an extra little punchline there. Anyway,

0: Let's go back to your great work instead of this.
1: Yes.
0: You got so many good ones on this list. Oh, you do have a Lebanon one. I'm sorry, I have not read this one yet. So, yeah, take us back through this. This was all the aftermath of the assassination of Rafik Hariri, right? So tell us.
2: Yes. Yeah, so I mean, this is another one started off by like, obviously a case of violence and things like that. And this one, actually, one of the primary kind of sources I've been using for a lot of the information is like court testimony and things like that, both for his assassination and also kind of the lead up to it. So they were talking about these different meetings that were happening right before the assassination actually ended up happening. They ended up meeting, I believe, three times at like a hotel. And so he would kind of send his envoys or people around him to go and talk to him. And you could see that he was starting to shift towards the opposition as right around the time that he ended up getting killed in a car bomb. And it was three separate meetings. And by the second or third one, they were sending like more influential guys in a circle. Like, hey, yeah, I'm going to be joining the opposition here pretty soon. And there's one kind of throwaway line in the court document that I thought was really, really interesting. And I hope to dig more into this at some point. But they even mention, hey, I heard from British intelligence, like, we need to be careful. And this is the day before the bombing happened, which I found to be super, super interesting. And then I started to dive into kind of like who did it as well, too, because at this time, we don't have like a definitive case of who did it. At the time, there was this guy whose name was, I believe, Abu Adas, who they said had filmed something on like Al Jazeera and things like that. And it turns out in this court document that I was looking at, they were talking about, and this is very recent, this might have been 2022, 2023, but they were talking about how all the things that they accused him of, it was things like, oh, he drove to the bombing site. Well, he didn't have a driver's license and things like that. Or he had all this stuff on his laptop, and they said that could have very easily been planted and things like that. So they did end up arresting a few, and there are four that got arrested and then one who actually ended up getting charged with it. The other people kind of got sent away and things like that. So that was really interesting diving into that too, because at the time, this Abu Adas story was kind of everywhere. It was apparently on Al Jazeera and things like that. And I tried for hours to find this video of the Al Jazeera piece, but I was unable to find that. And it looks like it's just gone into the ether at this point. But yeah, it's been a very interesting story. And kind of like what you talked about, I mean, these were massive, massive crowds in Lebanon. And the crazy part about it is kind of when I get to the aftermath is I say like, hey, this is still kind of happening. You know, none of this really got resolved. You know, a lot of what they're fighting for is we're still seeing the consequences and things that are happening in Lebanon right now, you know. And kind of in that case too, we're seeing how important independent media and things were. A lot of journalists were being assassinated. Some of them were also killing car bombs, just like Hariri. So that's been a one where it was just the scale of it was very impressive, like you said, considering everything that was going around at the time.
0: Yeah. Well, the Israelis and the war party here were quick to blame Hezbollah and Assad for it. But I know Justin Raimondo wrote about this. I'm pretty sure Gareth Porter as well showed that it was much more likely bin Ladenites who did it. And there was a dispute over, you know, the method of the bombing, whether it was a truck or whether it was a bomb hidden under the road or this or that. I forget. It's been 20 years, but that's pretty good for 20 years. But yeah, man, I'm sorry. I'm out of time. I've got to run because I got a show to do in a minute and I got to eat or I'm going to die. So we're going to have to cut this short, but that's good because that's just giving them just enough to know that they got to go and subscribe to Libertarian Overwatch on Substack, libertarianoverwatch.substack.com, and catch up, read up on all of the color-coded revolutions there. Thank you very much for coming on the show, Patrick. Appreciate it.
2: Of course. Thank you so much, Scott.
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1: UK, I'm John Beaver. The UK's new defence secretary is starting work after a series of resignations over the government's plans for military spending. Dan Jarvis takes over from John Healey, who quit on Thursday, citing concerns the upcoming defence investment plan will be inadequate and leave the UK unsafe. It's the latest crisis for Keir Starmer's government, as some senior Labour members look to replace him as Prime Minister. But the government insists it's making the right decisions and will set out plans for billions of dollars in extra spending ahead of the upcoming NATO summit. Business Secretary Peter Kyle says investment is rising.
3: We went into the last election pledging to get to 2.5% by the end of this parliament. Everybody agreed that that was an ambitious target. We have delivered that less than 2 years into the government. We have to get it right for the moment we're in, where technology is disrupting the way we keep ourselves safe and also have offensive capabilities as a government.
1: The UK economy shrank month to month for the first time since August of last year. Analysts say it's mostly due to energy prices and logistics problems from the Iran war. Stuart Smith reports from London.
4: From April to May, UK gross domestic product, or GDP, fell 0.1%, mostly due to huge increases in the price of oil and gas, as well as petrol and diesel, caused by disruption to shipping amid America's war against Iran. Analysts predicted the fall after a surprising 0.3% increase in GDP in March. Specifically, the Office for National Statistics said weak performance in the services sector, like the arts, entertainment and recreation, pulled down growth. That was despite a small improvement in construction output after a poor winter and growth in computer programming and marketing. Economists warn that even if the Iran conflict is swiftly resolved, economic growth is expected to suffer at least until the end of the year due to knock-on effects of the disruption.
1: Families of Indian sailors who died after a US military missile strike on commercial vessels in the Gulf of Oman are demanding an investigation. Ishan Gurg reports from New Delhi.
5: Father of an Indian sailor who was on the MT Setebello says he wants the government to investigate the circumstances that led to the death of three Indian crew members. US Central Command confirmed on Wednesday that it carried out precision strikes on the vessel's engine room after the ship allegedly failed to follow US military's orders, while Washington's blockade of the Strait of Hormuz continues. Family of one of the dead sailors says the ship's captain's role must also be investigated, arguing that the ship should not have been sailing in risky waters in the first place. The Indian government says it has lodged a strong protest with the US and called for an end to hostilities in the Gulf region, but critics are accusing the government of taking a weak stance and not doing enough to protect Indians stuck in the war-torn region.
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6: With FSN Spotlight, I'm Simon Marks. Today, the man who thinks Donald Trump could eventually be viewed as another Jimmy Carter. He's Edward Luce, the Financial Times chief US commentator, and he advanced that argument in a column earlier this week.
7: Yeah, I mean, I should sort of stress that no two human beings, let alone American presidents, are less alike than Carter and Trump, but they have one thing in common, which is Iran. The Iranian hostage crisis, which went on for 444 days, basically drained Carter of credibility on the global stage. He allowed those 52 American hostages and their fate to really be the barometer of his success as a president. And that gave Iran, the Ayatollahs, real leverage over him, which they never relinquished. Trump has given Iran immense leverage over the Strait of Hormuz, one that it had never used before, and has lost control of the situation. Israel, Iran, they're really dictating the pace and possibly the length of this operation, Epic Fury. And that gives Trump, in this respect, a Jimmy Carter sort of what I call a scent of impotence.
6: Defenders of Trump say he remains the greatest deal maker of all time. And unlike Jimmy Carter, of course, he did win a second term in office. With FSN Spotlight, I'm Simon Marks.
1: To recap the top stories, the UK's new defence secretary is starting work after a series of resignations over the government's plans for military spending. It's the latest crisis for Keir Starmer's embattled government. The UK economy shrank month to month for the first time since August of last year, with analysts blaming problems caused by the Iran war. And families of Indian sailors who died after a US military missile strike on commercial vessels are demanding an investigation. That's the latest feature story news. John Beaver reporting.

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Here we go, live from behind the cornpone curtain. It's Head On with Roxanne Kincaid. 3 hours of cussing and discussing with America's only liberal transbilly elitist right here, right now, on the Head On Radio Network. 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

0: By God, Virginia, here she is, Roxanne Kincaid.
1: Well,

0: And here we go, off and running on, oh my gracious, happy Pride, the first day of June, 2026. This is The Horn, headon.live is where you'll find us on the interweb tubes. That's where you also go if you'd like to be part of the merry, wacky, zany, real-time multimedia extravaganza that is the Horn chat room in the old holler tree. In the hours in which this program is live, Monday through Friday, 5 to 8 p.m. Eastern Daylight Time, 2 to 5 p.m. Pacific Daylight Time. All time zones in between and the great globe round and whatever time it is when you're listening to the podcast. For those of you who share your time with the community via the podcast, thank you so much for doing so. And if I could impose upon you, please, to leave us a remark, a review, a comment, wherever you download the podcast. It sure does help. And make sure you're subscribed, tell your friends and neighbors that there's something really, really special going on here that's been going on for almost a quarter of a century. Yeah. So, again, thanks in advance. Hi, I'm Roxanne. It is the first day of June. It's the beginning of Pride Month. And don't start, Camel Cardinal. Juvenile delinquents. The password is geography. I'll take what was Roxanne's worst subject at school for 300, Zombie Alex. I'll have you know that I was damn good at geography. Starting with how to spell it. My grandmother taught me how to spell geography by telling me that George Ellison's oldest girl rode a pig home yesterday. Mm-hmm. If you remember that, and you're little, and you're still learning to spell things, you'll know how to spell geography. George Ellison's oldest girl rode a pig home yesterday. Mm-hmm. Well, thanks for dredging up that sweet memory, Brother Deacon. Never imagined that would come into play this evening, but here we are. Yeah, okay, Jeremy. Jesus, the juvenile. We spend a weekend away from each other, and the juvenile delinquents, they're absolutely vibrating like a 448 tuning fork. It may indeed be Pride Month, Jeremy says, but leave the little froggies alone, okay? Don't worry, I'm not transing any frogs. Alex Jones. I still think we need to trans Alex Jones, though, just, you know, just for fun. No, we don't want him. No. But every program here at The Horn begins with gratitude, and this program is no different. So thanks go out to our first day of the month subscribers, seeing as how we're a mite short on subscribers for the 31st and the 30th of the month. But thank you very kindly to Khalil. Hey, Khalil, thank you. Thank you, Mark. Thank you to Joseph. And thanks as well to, well, that's it. And thanks, of course, to News Ninja Gene, who says, I'm in the process of getting my British citizenship. I have mixed feelings about this, but I think this will keep me safer. I think it will, too. And News Ninja Gene noted also that one nice thing about this is I don't have to give up my U.S. citizenship because in a quirk of fate, neither country recognizes the other country's citizenship. Wow. I asked my solicitor about this, and he said that that was true, but I still have mixed feelings. Yeah, I'm sure you do, but I think under the current circumstances, even as squirrely and screwed up as the Sitrid Isle is, and it is, you're better off as a subject of the king than you are a citizen in this orange fascist state. Yeah. I mentioned June the 1st, Happy Pride Month. Sylvie just said today, June 1st, is, as you said, the beginning of Pride Month, but also it's officially Dinosaur Day. Ooh! So be nice to our feathered friends and be glad velociraptors don't fly. Aw, now you're making me think of Miss Sweet Henrietta and Myrtle, the stone-cold cluckers. Aw. But you know what else it is? I'm not kidding. And because this is, after all, Moran Monday, maybe we better do the stuff.
1: You've got to remember that these are just simple farmers. These are people of the land. You know, morons.
0: That's right. Hurry, hurry, hurry. Step right up. It's Moran Monday on the horn. Yes, here behind this thin cybernetic veil of curtain. Middling steps away from the Carnival Midway, where only recently you were throwing ping pong balls, goldfish bowls, in a vain hope of winning a wee, tiny, precious baby iguana. We've got it. This, the Moran Monday tent. It's right here. It's all set up. It's ready to go. We've got them all. Birthers, deathers, ninthers, tenthers, birchers, booger eaters, maggots, trumpanzees. Probably need to throw the cucumbers in there, too. There's a cucumber story in the stack today. And they're all here waiting for your horror and your shock and your amazement. Mm-hmm. And listen, if you become a subscriber to the Horn for like $10, you're giving up about not even a half a dollar a day per hour of programming over the course of an entire month. As the late great Dr. Lazarus said, by Grapthar's hammer, what a savings. Yep. A little general warning going out, though. If you're entering the Moran Monday tent, well, you keep a close hand on bracelets, wristwatches, rings, bangles, purses, small children, pets, even that iguana you somehow managed to win throwing ping pong balls at goldfish balls. Because even European-style messenger bags, because, well, the Morans can get grabby. And you know what? I gotta warn you, it's not always right-wing Morans. No, we've got a supposed lefty Moran in the stack. I hate it when we have those. It's just so sad. But nonetheless, head for the hills, or you'll be up to your armpits in Morans. And so, for this here Moran Monday, by the way, I didn't mention it, but the funding deficit is $4,060 breathtaking dollars. Woo-wee! Yeah. But there's good news. Bruce and Karen's Memorial Challenge is on the table today. We didn't even get anywhere close to touching that last month. But if we can raise $300 today, then Ralphs and a couple of anonymous people will turn that into $600, and we'll be down to only $34.60 as we try to claw our way out of this godforsaken deficit. So thanks in advance. The PayPal button is at headon.live, and it's easy peasy. Moran Monday. Yes, back to that. Uh-huh. Not only is it, and it's kind of because, not only is it the first day of Pride Month, it's also,
2: why isn't there any pride for Pride Month for cis people?
0: Don't say cis.
2: Okay, straight people.
0: Whatevs. In places like Arkansas and Alabama, state workers got the day off today. Why? Because in an act of pure Moranity, but the state of Alabama recognizes Jefferson Davis's birthday. Now, up in Arkansas, they're calling it something like Nuclear Family Day, as declared by Sarah Hasselbeck Sandbags, the grifter governor, otherwise known as Governor Jethreen Bodine. But in Alabama, the only state in the union that does it, that, bear in mind, Jefferson Davis was born in Kentucky, became a senator from Mississippistan, and is actually buried in Richmond. But Alabama has a state holiday for his birthday. That's right. Yep. The one and only president of the Confederacy. And just a note. Not try to be TMI or anything, but I have panties that have lasted longer than the Confederacy did, and they're not nearly as disgusting. Mm-hmm. But, yeah, Morans, Talibama, Jefferson Davis, who should have been hanged for treason, but, well, Andrew Johnson was a good Confederate himself and just didn't want to do that. No, sir. No. As to the password, geography, well, we got that, too. For this, we have to go to Florida, where Florida people, that's the combination of Florida man, Florida woman, and Florida, I guess, non-binary, want to be inclusive here. The Black Crows were in concert over the weekend in Florida. And then they started, the crowd, the Black Crows were getting ready to go into their hit, She Talks to Angels, great song. And so they put a video up on the screen behind them showing the Black Crows character dressed as Uncle Sam. And then they moved into playing She Talks to Angels, which caused the maggots in the audience to begin stupidly chanting, USA! USA! USA! This is what it sounded like.
3: Some of us have real faith. Woo! And for those of you booing us, some of us are not afraid. And we most assuredly are not ignorant, so thank you.
4: Yeah! Are you telling Chris?
0: TMZ caught all the action. That was the thum thum boom. Because dum dum was already taken. So the whole thing was that Chris Robinson pushed back and said, USA, USA. Yeah, thanks for the geography lesson. And if you didn't hear it in the clip, he said, I don't know what you have to be so proud of right now. So then some of the maggots, and this is right up there with, say, when the maggots get mad at a company that makes coolers, Yeti. Remember this a few years ago? Yeti decided not to partner with the Rifle Association anymore. Yeti coolers are extremely expensive. And so maggots started taking their $750 coolers out in the field somewhere, loading them up with Tannerite, and then blowing them to Kingdom Come. That'll show them. Yeah, I just blew up my $750 cooler. Well, maybe they learned a lesson. No. So, having already purchased the tickets, they walked out, the maggots did. Oh, good for them. And that's when he said, as the clip noted, for those of you fucking booing us, some of us are not afraid, and we most assuredly are not fucking ignorant. Bad times for the maggots these days. Bad times. I said that we had some. That I needed to add cucumbers to the list of exhibits in the Moran Monday tent, and that's because we haven't heard a lot from the cue balls lately, but. Well, they got triggered overnight. Yeah. Because Dan Scavino, who for a long time, as far as we could tell, back when he was on that website, that platform that used to be known as Twitter, Dan Scavino was probably the man who was crafting the tweets that were actually, well, you know, grammatically correct. Mm-hmm. And so at 2:03 a.m. Eastern Daylight Time, this morning, he posted 5 words.
2: Every journey has an end.
0: I mean, it's a little cryptic. I think you could wonder if he was maybe vaguely referencing Nitwit Nero's sojourn upon this mortal coil, and what may be at some great day a shuffling off thereof. But, well, the cucumbers watch everything. One cue ball saying, keyword journey. Another one decided it was a reference. And by the way, my advisor for all things Marvel and Batman and whatever is Victoria. So, you know, I don't know if she'll be able to. But one cue ball said, every hero has a journey. Every journey has an end. And then explained that in The Dark Knight Rises from 2012, at some point someone tells Bruce Wayne, there's a storm coming, Mr. Wayne. You and your friends better batten down the hatches, because when it hits, you're all going to wonder how you ever thought you could live so large and leave so little for the rest of us. And the real dipshits, the ones who think that Nitwit Nero is still going to out the pedophiles when, you know, he's one of the pedophiles, said that he's going to finally out and prosecute the pedophiles. Another said, every journey has an end, equals 249. That's, you know, from the practice of assigning numerical value to letters. Crimes against humanity equals 249. Ninja! And the maggots went, my goodness gracious, over almost, at this point in time, probably 175,000 people have seen that excrement on X, and, oh, it has so much meaning. Unless, of course, it's just Dan Scavino saying, hey, I think I'm going to go spend more time with my family. Yeah. And The Dark Knight Rises reference, Victoria said, Christopher Nolan is so amazing. The Odyssey is going to be so good. I hope so. The countdown to the Odyssey is now at 1 month and 16 days. Mm-hmm. I don't know that we'll necessarily go see it the first night. That'll probably be crazy. And I don't necessarily, you know, considering we'll be seeing it in Parkersburg, I don't necessarily want to be there when the maggots start booing and squealing when Lupita Nyong'o appears on the screen as Helen of Troy, because, well, you know they will. Because, to paraphrase the great Yosemite Sam, maggots is so stupid. Mm-hmm. But there's a lot along those lines today, and I thought we should probably take a look at this. I don't know what you did with your weekend, but in my case, I tried to be productive. That is to say, I charged the batteries for the weed eater, and made sure that I had appropriate clothing on in case of, you know, ticks, because I really don't want Lyme disease. Or that other disease that ticks now carry that make you unable to eat beef. I personally think that was bioengineered in maybe an illegal bio lab by PETA. But by the way, speaking of weekends, I spent the weekend thinking about that story from the end of the week last week. You know, the bio labs run by a couple of Israelis, and cases being dismissed and whatnot. I mean, you talk about a cop busting somebody with a TV under their arm running down the street and, well, I don't know, I just found it in the alley. It's your property. It's got an illegal bio lab in it. Well, I don't know who would have put this here. I mean, what? This ain't exactly Breaking Bad, and it ain't exactly Heisenberg. That's true. Oh, Micah. First Ramalama Ding Dong of this here Moran Monday at the 1st of June. Jokes on the ticks. Nobody able to afford beef. Girl, true. So I did. Over the course of Saturday and Sunday both, I took the weed eater out, and it was pretty jungle-icious out there. But I weed-eated the whole blessed yard out in front of the mansion, so that I could then take the lawnmower over it. Holy mackerel! I guess it's true what they say, whatever that is. But I managed to get it done. But your humble hostess is a very sore lady. Stop it! Not a word. I am. I'm sore in my neck, my shoulders, my arms, my hips. I mean, it would have been more fun maybe if I was, you know, at a tango class or something. I don't know how to tango. But as it is, yeah, sore. And I don't think Gatorade Zero Sugar has ever tasted better than when I came in from weed eating. Clear blue skies. Probably the prettiest day of 2026 thus far, and it's kind of strange for us to get this far into the year and only just now be having those. But yeah, we had beautiful days Saturday and Sunday, and got a little bit of work done. I didn't get fried to a crisp. I didn't get fried at all, either by ultraviolet rays or any of the other things that get people fried. But that's what I did with my weekend. Let's check in, since it's Moran Monday, on what Nitwit Nero did with his weekend. Oh, dear. Yes, as to tangos, thank you, Lee. Lee says, all I know is that it takes two. Yeah, watching one person tango by themselves is rather like watching someone have a fit. But how Nitwit Nero spent his weekend, this is his Saturday. Time stamped and everything. 57 posts to Tripe Social. 11:15 a.m. Trump attacks judge who said he couldn't put his name on the Kennedy Center. That's true. He said he wanted that judge jailed for disagreeing with him. He made it almost an hour before, at 12:03 p.m., says he may perform and give a speech at the America 250 event instead of artists who canceled being able to perform. Jesus H. Christ. And we thought Fidel Castro gave stem winders. But can you imagine? Whew. You think he'd start sundowning? What? Shall we start a pool 10 minutes in, 15 minutes in, half hour in? And that's something for us to think about, too. They've got to manage the hell out of him at this point. Because one of the things about losing prefrontal lobe capacity is that the prefrontal lobe, to the best of my understanding, is where all the filters are. And we may be seeing some of those filters fail. For instance, with the man crush that he has on that young fella from, what is it, the New York Football Giants.
4: He's a handsome boy. Oh, he's really handsome.
0: He's creepy as shit, frankly. You know, there's no gay shaming involved. There's no shame in being gay. But when a creepy old pedophile starts talking about a young man who may be 20, may not even be old enough to order his own beer, then you kind of got to worry. And if the filters do shut down all the way, he may start talking about the little girls he raped. Mm-hmm. We'll find out. And the photo of him in the presidential automobile on Saturday. Woo! He's not okay. He's just looking out the window with his mouth hanging open, catching flies. So anyway, 12:08 p.m., 5 minutes later, says Obama filled the reflecting pool with garbage. 12:09 p.m., a minute later, attacks Biden. 12:09 p.m. posts edited photo of Columbus Circle in D.C. with the caption, clean. 12:10, attacks Biden again. 12:11, posts AI photo of him and George Washington riding horses in front of the White House with a space shuttle and a race car in the background. Oh! 12:11 p.m. also attacks Rosie O'Donnell. 12:11 p.m. posts photo of him in front of the American flag. 12:11 p.m. brags about his endorsed candidates winning. 12:12 p.m. attacks Obama and Biden over the reflecting pool. 12:12 p.m. posts photo of him pointing at the camera. 12:13 p.m. posts photo of the UFC event cage he's building at the White House. 12:13 p.m. posts an AI image of a golden dome for the White House. 12:15 p.m. defends Jackson Dart, calling him a winner, and his critics,
4: losers.
0: Oh, he's trying to get some. He's got a man crush. It's a bromance. This is the sweetest thing since Sean O'Brien and Mark Wayne Mullen. 30 minutes for lunch there, 12:45 p.m., posts an AI image of him as a New York Knicks basketball player dunking on Governor Kathy Hochul. 12:56 p.m., diaper change, posts an AI image of him with Tom Brady. 1:03 p.m., posts a garbage can labeling it
4: the Obama Presidential Library.
0: 1:16 p.m. says America is back. 1:16 p.m. says America is back again. 1:16 p.m. says America is back for the third time. 1:50, I shouldn't laugh. Because at this point I feel like we're all the Simpsons meme of it's the little Quimby at the back of the bus saying, I'm in danger. We all are. 1:55 p.m., somebody took the phone away again, posts an AI image of him golfing. 2:55 p.m. says he's in
4: excellent health.
0: 3:17 p.m. promotes his Fox News interview with
4: Lyra
0: Trump. 4:33 p.m. attacks the Pope again. 4:54 p.m. posts a weird image of him staring at Greenland, which he posted already. Maybe he's mistaking them for the pearly gates. 4:57 p.m. posts an AI image of the drone port he wants to build on top of the Pope room. 5:33 p.m. attacks Biden. 5:33 p.m. attacks Biden times two. 5:34 p.m. attacks Biden a third time. 5:34 p.m. attacks Biden the fourth time. 5:34 p.m. attacks Biden the fifth time. Should we take a break? 5:35 p.m. posts cartoon image of Governors Newsom, Pritzker, and Hochul saying they like crime. Totally oblivious to the fact that he himself is a convicted felon. Just saying. 5:36 p.m. posts meme about Republicans who voted to release the Epstein files losing their primaries. It's a tell. 5:36 p.m. posts an old tweet of his where he attacks disloyal Republicans. 5:37 p.m. posts an old tweet where he said he wants to stop the world from killing itself. I guess you do that by murdering 200 schoolgirls and 200 or more, you know, fishermen in boats off of South America. 5:37 p.m. posts a mock-up of a Trump Peace Prize, which may be, well, you're going to have to put some money behind that. Well, that ain't going to happen. 5:37 p.m. posts a photo of a B-2 bomber with the caption,
4: Trump Energy 2026.
0: 5:37 p.m. posts a photo of his face on Mount Rushmore. 5:38 p.m. posts an image of him kissing the American flag. Look, maybe they let him do this because otherwise he starts tearing at his clothing and starts playing with himself in front of staff. I don't know. 5:39 p.m. compares himself to George Washington. 5:39 p.m. says you were convinced to think a photo of a family sitting on a car is evil, and billions were spent to do that. Scientists, social scientists, and historians may study that for the next 1,000 years and still not have any idea what the spirochetes were getting at. 5:50 p.m. says we should physically audit Fort Knox. Physically audit. That means he wants to see the gold. 5:50 p.m. posts an image of him cosplaying as a Navy commander. 5:51 p.m. posts another image of his face on Mount Rushmore. At some point in time, these things all turn into Monty Python skits. I remember there was one called Novel Writing, and today it's Thomas Hardy and the Return of the Native. Oh, and we're off. It was... Oh, it's another doodle. It's a meaningless scribble. It's Tessa the D'Urbervilles all over again. Mm-hmm. Let's see. Yeah. 6:09 p.m. attacks Biden again. 6:09 p.m. attacks Biden a second time. 6:09 p.m. attacks Biden a third time. 6:09 p.m. posts an old photo of himself and King Charles. 6:12 p.m. posts an old photo of himself and President Xi in China. 6:12 p.m. posts another photo of himself and President Xi. 6:22 p.m. posts a photo of himself walking in China.
4: And we were walking in China, walking with our feet 2 meters off the ground, walking in China.
0: Okay, I'm doing it in his voice. Does it count? Because, again, if we can raise $300, it turns into $600, and we're down to $34.60. Maybe we could get that started? 6:48 p.m. says the U.S. should have a ballroom because China has one. 6:48 p.m. of the story in the torts book back when I was a first year law student, and we took great joy in one case where a a woman got out of her car and decided she could fly, and when the authorities asked her why, she said, well, Batman can. And that's how you know she was crazy, because Batman can't fly. That's Superman. Silly, silly woman. Says he, 7:03 p.m. says he wants to cancel his America 250 celebration and replace it with a MAGA rally. 7:56 p.m. promotes Mark Levin show on Fox News, which no one's paying attention to anymore. And 7:59 p.m. promotes his Fox News interview with
4: Larry Trump.
0: That's one day. One day of the madness. Holy smokes. But that's okay. Everything's okay. Another meme. This is nice. And by the way, apparently, after having started the war against Iran, in an interview with Fox News, he declared,
4: you look at what happened with Iraq, we did so bad. It was such a foolish thing what we did. We shouldn't have been there in the first place, by the way. We shouldn't have been in Iran, but Iran has the capability. If we didn't hit them with B-2 bombers 9 months ago, they would have a nuclear weapon right now, and would be a whole different story. You probably wouldn't have had Israel, but you probably wouldn't have had a Middle East. And then, where do they go from there?
0: Now, we talked about his Saturday postings on Sunday. He triped an AI image of a bomb on a military aircraft, and all caps,
4: thank you for your attention to this matter.
0: I think that was written on the bomb. I'm not sure. Oh, Jesus. It's exhausting. It is. And then there's, well, there's more on that medical report. The doctors quietly said, well, I told him he really needs to lose weight, but his number's gone up. So, he's close to 244 pounds in his bra. And they persist in saying that he's 6'3" tall. Sure. And he's 0.3 of a point under the obesity threshold. It sure he is. And along the way, it turns out they used, this is good, they used an AI tool. To assess Nitwit Nero's cardiac health. An AI tool.
5: Yeah.
0: Sure. You bet. I just feel like I could be wrong, but I feel like it's just not going to be long now. Which makes sense. The J.D. Egg or Jimmy Dick Bowman or whatever he calls himself or whatever his name is on his birth certificate

0: is. From Sylvie, a message to Jean. Kudos to the emigre to England. I really wish I could hide away in your suitcase. And here's a going away president. Lowercase u. Lots of lowercase u's. There may be 100 of them. A supply of the letter U to put into such words as neighbor, glamour, honor, and the like. And why, a lot of Y's. Some Y's to use on the word tire. I would add some S letters, but those are fairly easy to purchase for such words as organize, practice, criticize, and the like. Take our blessings with you. Sylvie says, silly Roxanne, the past tense of the use of a weed eater is weed eaten. Not in Appalachia, it ain't. It's weed eatered. Mm-hmm. Weed eatered. Sylvie adding, we should not allow Trump, that's T-R-U-M-B, to take part in physically auditing Fort Knox because nobody wants to see the President of the United States have multiple orgasms all over the ingots. Ew. Let alone who has to clean it all up. Oh my God. The llama just spontaneously heaved. Now I've got to clean that up. Dadgummit, Sylvie. And, let me see. I didn't see anything, Lee. I'll check real quick. Oh, there's a... thank you, Jeff and Slow. Thank you so much. Listening live today, says Jeff. Thank you. Challenge met. Oh, yes, and thank you. Challenge met and then some. Thank you, Lee, and thank you, Jeff. Here, this is a little complex ciphering going on. We are down to 3360... Bruce and Karen's Memorial Challenge has been met. That's tremendous. That means I can do something crazy and pay a couple of bills after the program's over. Thank you so much, both of you. I don't know why I'm not getting notifications via email. Sometimes that happens. Trump the Entertainer, Lee in New York Post. Notes, how many times will he do YMCA by the Village People? On Married with Children, they played it over and over in an episode. Oh, dear God, please don't give him any ideas. The horror, Lee. And thank you again. Lee says, physically auditing Fort Knox. You know what he wants the gold counted at Mar-a-Lago? You know he wants the gold counted at Mar-a-Lago. I'm sorry, I ruined that one, Lee. That's on me. You know he wants the gold counted at Mar-a-Lago.
1: What could go wrong?
0: Yeah.
1: We'll store it very safely in my special Mar-a-Loco super secure potty.
0: And I have no doubt. Lee says that medical report, they gave him a lollipop for being a good boy and being very healthy. And yes, it did go through. Thank you. Thank you, Lee. I would never have known if you hadn't told me. Thank you so much. We mentioned... okay, but now they're coming in a little late. Thank you both. And Ralph says, thanks, everyone. I guess it's just the internet's running a little slow today. Mm-hmm. But in that list of all the fun things Nitwit Nero did on Saturday, can you imagine? I mean, seriously. The President of the United States has time in the middle of a war for all of this triping. So I guess he wasn't on the golf course. I wonder if his golfing days are over. We'll have to wait and see. Or maybe it's too hot out for him.

0: there. But he could go up to Bed Monster. New Jersey's probably not quite blazing yet, is it, Ralphs? I don't know. But anyway, he wasn't out flogging. That's an anagram for golf. No, he decided to attack the Pope, yes, as noted. And he was really mad and jealous because the mayor of Chicago had an audience with His Holiness, who, of course, is a Chicago boy. Mm-hmm. Mayor Johnson, I hope you took him some hot dogs. Maybe some... A little package from, or a big package. You know, those Cardinals eat a lot. A little something from Portillo's, maybe. But yeah, he got into a fit of jealousy, saying, "Someone should explain to the Pope that the mayor of Chicago is useless, and that Iran cannot have a nuclear weapon." President Donald J. Trump. Can somebody explain to him that it's on the header of his account and he doesn't have to sign his tweets? Oh, shut up, Roxanne. Mayor Johnson, for his part, said it was one of the most awe-inspiring and humbling experiences of my life. He said Pope Leo is a magnificent human. And he was honored to get to spend time with him. The mayor's office said it was part of a larger multi-faith prayer gathering. Curiously, the man who started a war with Iran was not invited.
1: The
0: only thing that surprises me out of that is that he didn't call him
1: low IQ.
0: And you know why, right? Yeah, I mean, you know why. Micah says, so big fucking mad. Ree is triping. He desperately wants to be seen as cool by someone, anyone. He never will be, and I hope it gnaws at him. Oh, it is. It is. If Saturday's Tripe Fest proves nothing else, it proves that it's gnawing at him.

0: And by the way, also on Saturday, he was, Nitwit Nero was talking about how he loves Mark Levin. Well, it may not be that much of a two-way street anymore. Because the maggots are right unhappy for any number of reasons, but in particular in this case, because Orange Julius Geezer has appointed Tom Barrack to the role of Middle East envoy. Does that mean the other Steve? Does that mean Steve Witkoff, the other real estate grifter, got demoted? What about Jared? Oh, that's true too. Lee in New York says he didn't call Mayor Johnson low IQ because he forgot to spell how to spell IQ. It's the truth. But the thing is, Tom Barrack, his appointment as a
1: Middle East envoy
0: is because of the fact that, Barrack was a buddy of, come on, you know it's coming. Yeah, Jeffrey Epstein.
1: Mm-hmm.
0: Republicans against Trump, a PAC, checked in on the Epstein files and, found out that, he was buddies.
1: Mm-hmm.
0: Mark Levin, the man with a voice made for print. He came after Barrack as from the standpoint of he, Mark Levin, being an unabashed fan of the fascist government of Israel. Mark Levin saying, the Israeli government led by PM Netanyahu is having to fight against those in our government trying to restrain it against Hezbollah, led by Envoy Barrack and others. Barrack, whatever. And, another maggot lost their shit, one Sarah Adams. Told you they were just slapping another title on this Islamist. Zero attempt in the new administration to be proactive and to stop homeland plotting by Al-Qaeda Central. Al-Qaeda? What? Oh, honey, that is so first decade. And the Canadians got involved, a maggot up there named Dimitri Lascaris. As Narco Rubio undoubtedly knows, Tom Barrack was a close friend of Jeffrey Epstein. Cheesy Canadian dialect, I know. And, the maggots are getting mean. One Philip Pilkington, who does economic stuff and blathers away as a maggot, said, it would be far easier to just appoint an ambassador to the Ottoman Empire. Barrack is already the ambassador to Turkey. And we know he didn't write this Trump because, once again, Nitwit Nero spelled Turkey right. T umlaut R K I Y E.
1: I'm pleased to announce the United States Ambassador to Turkey, Tom Barrack, who has done an outstanding job, will be named Special Presidential Envoy to Syria and likewise Special Presidential Envoy to Iraq. As we advance our strategic cooperation with the governments of Syria and Iraq, our relationship with them continues to grow. Tom will remain ambassador to Turkey and operate with the full backing of the United States Department of State. We greatly appreciate the work that Tom Barrack has done and his continued willingness to serve our country. Thank you for your attention to this matter, President Donald J. Trump.
0: Now, bear in mind, Tom Barrack has already been tried. He was acquitted of acting, being an unregistered foreign agent for the United Arab Emirates. Well, I guess you could say he has a type. Jesus, the stupid. The embarrassing. The pathetic. And I guess it's kind of a big deal that, according to at least one source that I've found, the DOJ says that they're going to stop working on the $1.776 billion slush fund. According to CBS News, CBS News, the Justice Department said Monday it will stop work on the $1.8 billion anti-weaponization fund following a district judge's decision temporarily blocking the establishment of the program. Well, that's new. I mean, it really is new. Usually they just keep doing what they're doing and then run off and yell emergency at the Supreme Court and get their way. But the fact that maggots in Congress want nothing to do with it in both the House and the Senate, not pretty.